0: a Wolver's Mustard pitching change as we go to the top of the eighth inning. Reds down 4-0. T.J. Antone will make his second appearance as a Red this year. He looked awfully good in his first appearance there in Chicago. Had a 1-2-3 inning, couple of strikeouts. Had actually got the bats going when he went into the dugout. So maybe Antone can be the magic potion here tonight. T.J. Antone, Wolver's Mustard, put some mustard on it.
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1: Reds are down 4. Altuve leads off the Astros' eighth inning. Antone spins a breaking ball in there for a called strike. Nothing and one on Jose Altuve, who's 0-for-2 but was hit by a pitch right before Yordan Alvarez took Nick Lodolo deep, doubling the Astros' lead. Now Altuve swings the 0-1 curveball and fouls it over by the Astros' dugout on the third base side. It's 0-2 now. T.J. Antone, no doubt, thrilled to be back on the Great American Ballpark mound. He was on this mound where he blew out his elbow for the second time. Now Altuve goes the other way with a line drive to right field. It'll be gathered by the right fielder. Steer his throw into second base, and it actually hits Altuve, sliding in safely with a double. So Altuve has a leadoff double here in the eighth inning against Antone. If you think it's hard enough to get through one and then two Tommy John surgeries, the mental toughness that you have to get through it a third time is off the charts. You talk to pitchers that have gone through it. It's not just the loneliness of trying to work your way back for a year or more, because that is a lonely journey. The pitch to Yordan Alvarez, a breaking ball off the plate outside. The count is 1-0. But it's also having to get to a point where you can trust your body again and your arm. The 1-0 pitch to Alvarez. And it's just off the outside corner. Two balls and no strikes now on Yordan Alvarez.
0: Well, you become best friends with the trainers, best friends with the physical therapists. And you've got to have the gumption just to get up and go to the ballpark to work out that day, knowing that you're not going to pick up a baseball.
1: 2-0 pitch. Breaking ball is just a little bit low, but Tyler Stevenson pounding on
3: the catcher's challenging.
1: Mask, hockey-style catcher's mask, ball in hand, asking for the challenge, so let's see. And it's a strike.
0: I'll tell you, he is a ABS witch.
3: The call's overturned.
0: I'm not sure when the last time he had
3: one challenge remaining.
1: I mean, he has become a master of it. I mean, that was right there, the down the middle of the plate, but the ball split the bottom edge of the strike zone. Two balls and a strike on Yordan Alvarez, and Antone to the plate. And he misses upstairs with a breaking ball. Three balls and a strike now. Alvarez with a line drive home run to right after Altuve was hit by a pitch in the sixth. Antone, look back at second, now the 3-1. Alvarez pounds it into the ground, backhanded at first on the short hop by Stewart. He'll take it himself to the bag, three unassisted. Altuve up 90 feet to third. That's the first out of this eighth inning. Brings up Isak Paredes.
0: Pretty nice pick, backhanded down there by Sal Stewart. He got the out, made it look awfully easy, a lot easier than it really was, and also a good job by Yordan Alvarez to move that runner only 90 feet away.
1: Right-hander A.J. Blueball loosening in the Astros' bullpen. Behind their starter, Mike Burrows. The pitch is in for a strike. First pitch breaking ball to Isak Paredes. Paredes has been on twice since hitting into a double play his first time up. Reds have the infield in all the way around. Matt McClain way up the middle. Now Paredes fouls it off to the right, popping it back into the second deck. The count is 0-2. It was Paredes that doubled in the sixth to chase Nick Lodolo from this game. Lodolo's first start of the year. Not bad. Four runs all earned on five hits, a walk and two strikeouts. He did surrender two-run home runs. Looked like the ball came out well. He had his secondary stuff working, but the two home runs are what did him in. In the dirt outside, a ball and two strikes, Alan Paredes.
0: Well, you're also playing with such a slim margin when your ball club's just not getting anything going offensively. I think when the Reds left the bases loaded there in the fourth inning, it just kind of took a little bit of the energy out of it, even the pitcher.
1: One ball, two strikes, and Antone to the plate, the 1-2 pitch. Breaking ball swung on, fouled away at the plate. Curveball from Antone, fouled off by Paredes. Still a ball and two strikes.
0: Paredes does a good job of staying alive. Looks like he really changes his batting style when he gets two strikes on him. He's just trying to spoil the good ones and maybe get something that obviously he wants to get into the outfield to get the Astros out of slam range.
1: Antone's 1-2 pitch. And again, a breaking ball is fouled away. Antone, he'll tell you, he's got about seven pitches that he'll use. He's using primarily slider curveball or sweeper curveball today.
0: You mean that Dr. Kremchek put a few extra pitches in that elbow?
1: I guess so. Punched in a couple upgrades. Here's the 1-2 pitch to Paredes. Swinging a bouncing ball up the middle. Matt McClain will backhand from the shortstop side of second. He looks home but doesn't have a play. He gets the out of Paredes at first. Altuve will score, and it's 5-0 Houston.
0: You know, you can almost give Ellie De La Cruz an assist on that because he was right there when McClain fielded that ball. McClain had to come all the way across the second base bag to get to it, and immediately Ellie was pointing to first base, realizing that McClain had no chance at home, so at least the Reds got an out.
1: Yeah, they didn't even want him to be tempted. Ellie pointing and saying, go to first. The pitch low and outside for ball one, because you could see McClain cocked to throw home, and Ellie said, don't do it. Your out is at first. Take it. He did. Heads up play. Two men are out. Christian Walker, the hitter, 0-for-3. Flied twice to left and popped to second. Now he pops one up high into left field. Out goes Ellie, the shortstop. In fair territory way down the line will make the catch. Nobody makes that play better than Ellie De La Cruz. But the Astros get a run and cash in on the leadoff double. It's now 5-0 Houston, middle of the eighth inning at Great American Ballpark on the Reds Radio Network.
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0: Well, the Astros are going to finally take their starter, Mike Burrows, out and go to the bullpen. They have brought in A.J. Blueball. Blueball, 24 years old. He's born in Mansfield, Ohio. Comes out of the bullpen. He is in his second year with the Astros. 11 games last year. This is game number 15 for Blueball.
1: Lubaugh goes to work against Matt McClain. And the right-hander home with the first pitch. Off the outside corner for ball one. The count one and nothing. The way things have gone with this Astros bullpen, you're never out of it. That seemed to get the bats going, though. McClain, then Benson will hit for Key Brian Hayes next. Luba misses a little bit high with a fastball over the outside corner. It's a two-ball, no-strike count. Astros have brought in a new left fielder. Zach Cole takes over for DiCenzo and left. Strike on the outside corner. McClain 0 for 2 tonight. Now the 2-1 pitch. McClain watches a fastball miss off the outside corner, and it's 3-1. McClain has popped out to the second baseman. He's also grounded to short. Bluba deals the 3-1, and McClain got jammed by it, fights it off, and fouls it back out of play. Count is full, 3-2. Right-handed pitcher, right-handed hitter. Luba deals the payoff pitch. And McClain again swings and fights it off. Staying alive. McClain has three hits in his last two ball games, 3-for-7, including a home run, couple of runs scored, and a walk. Last two games in Chicago. Payoff pitch. He swings, pops this one into the air. Left center field, it's falling in a hurry. In comes the left fielder, Cole. He can't get it. That's going to fall in for a base hit. McClain is on with a leadoff single here in the eighth inning. We'll see if the Reds can use that to kickstart this offense a little bit.
0: Well, he took a big swing with the ball right on the end of the bat. Did not make very great contact. A little bit of a hesitation step by the left fielder. Cole enabled that ball to fall right in front of him.
1: Sometimes the outfielders can get fooled by the swing. You wonder if maybe that's what happened with Zach Cole on that. Will Benson's up to hit for Key Brian Hayes, who is 0 for 2 today. Benson up with a runner on at first and nobody out. A 2.14 average on the year. Two home runs, four driven in. And the first pitch to Benson. Swing and a miss at his first pitch changeup for strike one. McClain bouncing off the bag at first. Here's the 0-1, and Benson takes low and inside. The count is even now. One ball and one strike. Luba from the belt, the 1-1, and Will Benson takes the fastball upstairs. Two balls and a strike. Luba in 11 games last year. And he misses up and away with a fastball. He's 24 years old. Well, he was 24 when he made his major league debut last April. Now 25. He'll be 26 in July. 3-1 on Benson. Reds are down 5, 3-1 pitch, and it's a strike, and Benson wants to challenge it. It looked like it was maybe a little low and inside. Benson thought so.
3: Benson's rolled a strike, the hitter's challenging.
1: That is a pretty good pitch, though. Let's see. And it is a strike.
3: The call is confirmed. Cincinnati has no more challenges remaining.
1: So the Reds are out of challenges at this point. Benson thought that that was definitely low.
0: It sure looked low. I mean, if you didn't see the square box put up on the screen, you would swear that ball is right. A couple of inches low.
1: Full count on Benson. Here's the payoff pitch. Swing and a miss. Struck him out with a fastball 96 away. Benson's down on strikes. Now One gone here in the eighth inning, and back to the top of the order in T.J. Friedl. Mike Burrows tonight for the Astros went seven innings of shutout baseball, by far his best start of the year. T.J. Friedl takes low, ball one. Three hits allowed, walked one, struck out six. One and nothing on Friedl. The 1-0 pitch, swing and a miss at a fastball, and the count evens up at one ball and one strike. TJ has flied to left, struck out, lined sharply to first. McClain's off the bag at first base. The right-hander from the belt to the plate. Here's the 1-1. And it's in the dirt. It kicks away from the catcher, Vasquez. And down to second base, McClain on the wild pitch. Friedl way ahead of the count now, 2-1. Outfield is swung around to the pull side. The right-hander sets ready, and here comes the 2-1 pitch to T.J. Friedl. Swinging a bounce down the line at first. Handled behind the bag by Walker. Gives it up to the pitcher, Bluba, at the bag for the out. McClain to third base, but now two men are out in the inning. J.J. Blade, his hit streak's in jeopardy. Modest six-game hit streak for J.J. Blade, but he's 0-2. He did walk in the fourth inning. He's lined to first and popped out in foul ground of the third baseman. Runner at third base is McClain. He's there with two outs. Luba to the plate, and it's in the dirt inside. Changeup for ball one, 1-0. Astros are up 5-0. They struck first in the second. Reds haven't had many threats tonight. The pitch is low and inside. It's two balls and no strikes on J.J. Blade. Bluba hadn't been ahead of anybody yet. Reds haven't been able to make him pay yet. McClain dropped in a leadoff single, but he's standing at third now with two outs. Bluba home with a 2-0 pitch, and it's right in there for a called strike. 2-1 now on J.J. Blade. You go back to the fourth inning. We talked about it earlier, Chris. That was the inning where the Reds had a chance to make some hay. Loaded the bases with one out, didn't score. And now Blade sends a fly ball center field, but going back is Matthews. He'll make the catch, and the sides retire. The Reds get a leadoff single in the eighth, can't score. It's still 5-0 Houston as we go to the ninth inning on the Reds Radio Network.
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0: only worked one game in that four-game series in Chicago, pitching an inning on that 3-2 extra inning loss. And he will get the bottom half of the Astros lineup here in the ninth. Wilbur's mustard, put some mustard on it.
1: There's some changes defensively. Will Benson, after pinch hitting last inning, stays in the game in right field. Spencer Steer will go from right field to first, and Sal from first to third. Sal Stewart at third, Spencer Steer at first, Will Benson in right. First ball swinging. Bryce Matthews pops it foul off to the right side, out of play. Strike one on Bryce Matthews. You really kind of hoped, and you kind of feel like tonight was a big night for the Reds. They get a reset after the long road trip. They're playing a struggling team in Houston. The pitch low and outside. Count is even, one ball and one strike. And then the Reds come out and they haven't scored yet. Only four hits tonight for the Reds. The 1-1 pitch. Strike on the outside corner. They had that big opportunity in the fourth inning. And you kind of even felt at that point. You're like, okay, well, here they go. Now is when it starts. Have a big inning here. Take the lead and then get this thing turned around. And that has not been the case. The 1-2 pitch down and away, and it's a two-ball, two-strike count. And when the Reds failed to score in that fourth inning, it just seems like it has fueled further frustration for this team. Two balls and two strikes on Cam Smith. Santillan from the belt. Now the 2-2. Low and outside of the breaking ball. The count is full 3-2. I think the one of the things that makes baseball so tough, you know, in basketball, if you're going through a tough time, sometimes you can give it to your best player, and they can take over a game and get you back on track. Sometimes a quarterback, a lot of times, a quarterback can carry you in football. Swung on, fouled back. Full count 3-2 on Cam Smith. There's not one guy that can do it in baseball. It takes the collective. And when it starts to become, I don't want to say individualized, but when individuals start to try to do it all themselves, that's when you get into a problem. The pitch. Swing and a line drive over Elliott short. That's into left field for a base hit. And Cam Smith is on with a leadoff single here in the ninth inning.
0: I think you make a really good point there, Tommy, about that. But the difference, I think, in baseball is you need two players. One on the defensive side, normally the pitcher, to take control of the ball game. And then you need somebody to drive in some runs.
1: Bryce Matthews is up with a runner at first base and nobody out. Santillan's pitch, and Matthews takes a fastball down low, ball one. One and nothing on Matthews. He tripled with two outs in the second, and then a batter later, DeCinzo homered. That got the Astros scoring started. It was 2-0 at that point. They got another two-run home run from Yordan Alvarez in the sixth. Santillan's pitch is grounded right back up the middle. That's in the center field for a hit. Around second, Smith. He's on his way to third. The throw to third is through, and it gets by the third baseman, Stewart. Santillan will back it up, but moving up is Matthews behind the play anyway. A little surprised that Ellie didn't cut that throw off going to third. TJ Friedl had no chance to get Cam Smith. The throw was right on target to Ellie, but it went through, and it looked like there was just a lack of communication there.
0: Yeah, I'm not so sure that Sal said anything. Maybe he didn't realize he needed to say anything. I would think, though, that Ellie De La Cruz would have known just by the internal clock that an infielder has on where a runner is and how far the ball is in the outfield, how quickly you get it back, that he would have cut it himself. That was good base running, though, by Bryce Matthews. He just came right on into second base, and the Astros are threatening to make this a 7-0 lead.
1: Zach Cole is the batter. Cole took over defensively out in left field for DeCinzo a couple of innings ago. Now he gets his first chance to hit. Second and third, nobody out. Infield in all the way around. And Santillan from the belt. Fires at home, and the

0: First pitch is a fastball, a little low for ball one. The count is 1-0. Reds are out of challenges here. We're in the ninth inning with the Astros up 5-0, and they're looking to add to it. Only a few games so far for left-handed hitting Cole. He's 2-for-10. Home run, though, and two RBIs. A 1-0 pitch. Cole takes off the outside corner, and it's a two-ball, no-strike count. Santillan ready at the belt. Now here he is with a 2-0 pitch, and Cole launches it. High and deep to right field. There it goes. It is gone. Into the Astros bullpen. It's a three-run home run for the 25-year-old from Ozark, Missouri. Three-run home run. It is 8-0, Houston.
1: Well, he got a whole lot of a breaking ball that just kind of spun up there, hung right on the inner third of the plate, thigh high. Hey, no doubter.
0: Now Christian Vasquez. First pitch to Vasquez. He swings and puts a drive into one. Deep left center field. At the wall, Blade leaps. It's gone. Back-to-back home runs. Zach Cole and Christian Vasquez. Back-to-back pitches. 9-0 Houston.
1: Well, there's been a little concern about the velocity of the fastball from Tony Santillan so far this year, and sometimes it takes big guys a little bit longer to kind of get into a groove or not. I don't think that tonight is going to wipe away any these concerns. Not finishing his breaking ball and throwing his fastball right down the middle.
0: And now Tyler Stevenson is on his way to the mound to talk with Tony Santillan. I don't know that there's anything happening right now in the Reds bullpen, and Stevenson is looking into the Reds' dugout. Well, we have a moment. Let's pause for station identification on the Reds
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0: 9-0 Astros. They have scored five times in the last two innings. Tony Santillan is out. And the new pitcher is not coming in from the bullpen. The new pitcher is emerging from the Reds' dugout. He is the Reds' backup catcher, Jose Trevino. And Trevino will take over on the mound with nobody out here in the ninth inning, and the Astros leading it 9-0. So, pitching change. 9-0 Houston, top of the ninth inning. Talk more about it when we come back on the Reds Radio Network.
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0: A Jose Trevino is approaching two-way player status. Trevino is pitching for the fourth time already this year. Floats in an Ephus for a strike. After he missed for the first pitch, count is even, one ball, one strike. Trevino floating it up there at 37 miles an hour. Another one, grounded sharply right back up the middle by Nick Allen, and that's in the center field for a base hit. Still nobody out in the inning. The Astros have scored four times in this inning. Now they'll send up a pinch hitter for Jose Altuve. Runner on at first with nobody out. Braden Shoemake, left-handed batter, stands in. Shoemake swings and drills it foul into the seats down the right field line. I mean, the pitch is getting up there at about 36 miles an hour, so you almost have to stand up there like you're hitting in slow-pitch softball. You almost wonder if you want to change your entire stance. Now he fires a knuckleball in there at 51. Looks like it's about a million.
1: Yeah, I'm really a little surprised that the guys don't face this really slow stuff, don't move all the way up in the batter's box. Shoemake is up a little bit.
0: Shoemake lines one in the right field. That's down in front of Benson for a base hit.
1: Although when you throw 37, as a pitcher, it gets you plenty of time to get behind and hide behind the mound.
0: Yeah, that's true. There's no L screen to hide behind.
1: Might want to install a trap door.
0: See, now you're onto something. Don't tell Charlie Finley that. He would have been all in. He loved a trap door in a baseball field.
1: That's to where the relievers would go and where they come from.
0: Shea Whitcomb swings and lines one into right center field. That's a base hit. Here comes Allen around third. He'll score from second base on the base hit by Whitcomb.
1: Well, this really doesn't do anybody any good to bring a position player in. And Terry Francona has told us many times that he hates it. But at some point, you've got to put the health and the benefit of your bullpen out number one. I mean, they're out of pitching as it is.
0: First pitch to Paredes is in the dirt. Count is 1-0. And, part of it, too, you're hoping that you can get somebody in there that can find a way to get guys out. But Trevino, we've seen him use the knuckleball in the past. This is shot foul down the left field line. One ball, one strike on Paredes. He doesn't seem to be using the knuckleball as much so far tonight. He's going more Ephus, according to the system. There's one, 37, drops it in front of home plate. The knuckleball feels a little more legitimate, I guess, if you're a position player pitching and you have a knuckleball. It is 10-0 Astros. This ball is popped into the air. Left center field. TJ Friedl is over there. He will back up and make the catch. No advancement by the runners, and that's the first out of this ninth inning. One down and out, Christian Walker. Walker up with runners at first and second, and one man out. Trevino is ready, and here comes the first pitch. That looked like a knuckleball maybe there, and it's a strike on the outside corner, 0-1 on Walker. The hitters are still certainly trying to take their at-bat seriously. Players still have to play defense behind this. The 0-1. Grounded to third, fielded by Stewart. He will take it, step on third, and throw to first. That is an inning-ending double play. So the Astros send nine men to the plate, and they end up scoring five. It is 10-0 Houston. To the bottom of the ninth inning we go on the Reds Radio Network.
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1: Astros are going to bring in another pitcher as they try to polish off the Reds here in the ninth inning. Eli De La Cruz will lead it off, and it'll be against Logan Van Way. Van Way, a 27-year-old from Joplin, Missouri, did his college work at Missouri Southern State University in Joplin.
0: D2 school in the MIAA. Check swing by Eli De La Cruz, didn't offer at it. 1-0 on Eli. Van Way, 15 games at AAA this year. The pitch is a strike. One ball and one strike to count on De La Cruz. Van Way through the signs. Now the 1-1 pitch. And De La Cruz takes a strike on the inside corner. One ball and two strikes. 10-0 Houston. Selected to the active roster today. Van Way, his pitch is fouled back by De La Cruz. One ball and two strikes. The 1-2. Ellie takes off the outside corner. Playing in AAA with Sugarland. Now Ellie takes way off the inside corner. Had a 5.74 ERA down there. Van Way did. Started playing in the Pioneer League in independent ball back in 2022. Now Ellie hits it sharply on the ground past the third baseman, shifted over towards short. Ellie's gone the other way a lot in this game tonight, and now he has himself an opposite field single, his second hit of the game. He's on to start the Reds' ninth inning. Shoemake, who came into the game to pinch hit for Altuve, stays in the game. He's at second base. Now Sal Stewart takes strike one. The 0-1, and it's right over the outside corner, a called strike, and it's nothing and two now on Sal Stewart. Logan Van Way, right-hander with a runner on at first and nobody out. Sets ready, and now here he comes, pitch. And Stewart swings and drives one toward the right center field gap. It'll be run down by the right fielder Cam Smith. Kelly's back to first, and Sal Stewart is the first out of the ninth inning. This copyrighted broadcast is presented by Authority, the Cincinnati Reds, and may not be reproduced or retransmitted in any form. The accounts and descriptions of this game may not be disseminated without the express written consent of the Reds. This copyright reminder is provided by Dinsmore, the official legal counsel of the Reds. Shoemake comes set, now fires, and the pitch is in there for a strike called to Nathaniel Lowe. Shoemake pitched in 9 games after making his major league debut last year with Houston. Van Way, I mean, not Shoemake. Swing and a miss by Nathaniel Lowe, and he's down to the count 0-2. Nothing in 2, the count on Lowe. Runner on at first, one man out. Van Way with the sign, comes set, and here he is with the 0-2 pitch. Swing and a miss. Lowe's down on strikes. Now 2 gone here in the ninth. Reds will try to snap the skid tomorrow. Take another shot at it. Skid reaching 8 games with this one tonight. They'll have Chase Burns going against Spencer Arrighetti tomorrow night. It'll be a 4-10 first pitch. Say tomorrow night, it's like a mid-afternoon game. We'll be on the air at 3:40. The pitch, swing and a miss by Spencer Steer for strike one, and now it's starting to rain. Lightly, sprinkling. 0-1 on Steer. Van Way comes set. Here he is with the 0-1 pitch. Up and in, 1-1. Last chance for Spencer Steer to try to extend his hit streak. He got into double figures yesterday. He is 0-3 tonight. Steer takes 2 high. 2-1. The count on Steer. Van Way ready at the belt. The 2-1 pitch. Steer lines it down the left field line, and it's a foul ball. Just a little bit out in front of it. Van Way originally from Webb City, Missouri. Graduated from Webb City High School and then went on to play 5 seasons at Missouri Southern. Van Way deals the 2-2 pitch. Down and in. Full count, 3-2. I don't know if they still play in the same ballpark, but they used to have the best cheeseburgers at the Missouri Southern's.
15: Funny what you remember.
0: Baseball state. Yeah, I know, isn't it? They smelled so good, too. Rip foul down the left field line. In fact, Mickey Mantle played at that field that they played at. I think they were called the Muck Burger.
15: Sounds tasty.
0: Sounds terrible. They were delicious. Right-hander Van Way comes set. Payoff pitch to Spencer Steer. Swing and a miss. Struck him out. And that's all. Reds fall 10-0 to the Astros tonight here at Great American Ballpark. The losing streak now to 8. Reds have lost 9 of 10. We're back to wrap it up right after this on the Reds Radio Network.
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4: To nothing. It's the Astros over the Reds tonight here at Great American Ballpark. Totals for the Astros, 10 runs on 13 hits with no errors. They left 3. For the Reds, no runs, 5 hits, no errors, 6 left. The Reds 1-for-6 tonight with runners in scoring position, but it didn't equate to a run. Winning pitchers, Mike Burrows, 2-4. Nick Lodolo takes the loss in his first start of the season. He falls to 0-1. 2 hours, 32 minutes here at Great American Ballpark tonight to watch, 2 hours, 32 minutes to play it in front of 24,347 looking on. Well, the Reds will continue this series tomorrow as the Reds try to snap the losing streak that has hit 8 games. It'll be Chase Burns on the mound for the Reds. Right-hander's 3-1 with a 2.20 ERA. Right-hander Spencer Arrighetti starts for the Astros. He's 4-0 with a 1.96 earned run average. First pitch is 4:10. We're on the air at 3:40 with the Reds pregame show across the network. Stick around. Yid's got the Reds postgame show coming up next. For Chris Welsh, our producer-engineer Dave Yiddy Armbruster, our studio producers back in our network headquarters, Austin Elmore and Joe Waddell, I'm Tommy Thrall saying goodnight from Great American Ballpark, and we will talk to you again tomorrow night right here on the Reds Radio Network. Good night.
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1: And we're back at Great American Ballpark, where the Reds dropped their eighth game in a row tonight. They were shut out by the Astros 10-0. And this is the Cincinnati Children's postgame show. I'm Dave Armbruster. Nick Lodolo came off the IL to start for Cincinnati. He gave up a pair of two-run homers in 5 1/3 innings. TJ Antone gave up a run in the eighth. Tony Santion came on in the ninth. He gave up a three-run homer and then a solo shot. And then it was time for Jose Trevino to pitch again, and he gave up the final run. The Reds collected just 5 hits on the night. Ellie De La Cruz had 2 of those 5. Coming up, we'll check scores around Major League Baseball, highlights, of course, from this game. But up first, we check back in with Tommy and Chris. 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
1: You're listening to the Cincinnati Children's Postgame Show. The Reds fall to the Astros tonight here at Great American Ballpark. 10-0 the final score. Let's get some thoughts on this game from the two guys who called it, Tommy Thrall and Chris Welsh.
5: Thanks. You had a tough one again tonight, Chris. And, you know, we kind of talked about it throughout the course of the game. It really feels like this game came down to that fourth inning opportunity where the Reds had him loaded with only one out and couldn't score again.
6: Yeah, in a way, Tommy, you tip your hat to the opposing pitcher because Mike Burrows had a really good night on the mound for the Astros. But at the same time, you've got to have your hitters come through when they get an opportunity. And that may would have changed the entire energy of the game around if you could score a run or maybe even two right there. It would have given maybe Lodolo a little something to build on. It just didn't happen.
5: This is a team that went out on that last road trip in first place. Now they're at the bottom of the division and falling quickly further and further in back of the Cubs. How do you see this thing turning around? You kind of thought maybe Nick Lodolo starting tonight might give this team a little bit of a boost, and it just didn't seem to work that way.
6: Well, I think the main thing is that you don't want to feel like you can accept it. But you still have to show up at the ballpark every day expecting to win, not wanting to win. I think that's one big difference. And then, of course, the other thing, the age-old axiom in baseball is, you know, momentum is your tomorrow's starting pitcher. Tomorrow they got Chase Burns on the mound. He's given the Reds a chance to win just about every time out.
5: 10-0 Astros over the Reds tonight here at Great American Ballpark. Kid.
1: All right. Thank you, Tommy. When we return, a look at scores around Major League Baseball. 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
1: Back at Great American Ballpark, where the Reds fall to the Astros tonight, 10-0 on the beginning of what will be a six-game homestand. Let's take a look at some other scores around Major League Baseball, brought to you by Starfire Automotive and Heavy Duty Lubricants and the Starfire Bullpen. We start in American League Cities, where the A's have a 3-2 lead over the Orioles in the top of the seventh inning. Nick Kurtz, a two-run triple for the A's in that game. Bottom of the sixth, Blue Jays lead the Angels 2-0. They are in the bottom of the sixth inning at Fenway, where the Red Sox lead the Rays 2-0. In Cleveland tonight, the Guardians lead the Twins 4-1 in the top of the sixth inning. Cleveland scored all four in the first, two off the bat of their second baseman.
10: Bizarro, right center field. That ball's deep. That ball's gone! First big league homer for the Aussie.
1: And that's the call on Guardians TV. Top of the sixth inning, the Tigers and Royals tied at one. In Chicago on the south side tonight, the Mariners lead the White Sox 6-5 in the top of the fifth. Luke Raley drove home four of those runs in the third inning for Seattle with one swing of the bat.
11: 0-2 to Raley. Oh, he throttles this out to right field. Way back, grand slam! Luke Raley's first comes on the south side.
1: And that's a call on Mariners TV. And tonight in Arlington, Texas, they are in the top of the fourth inning, where the Cubs lead the Rangers by a score of 1-0. When we return, scores from National League cities. 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
1: 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Reds fall to the Astros tonight, 10-0 here at Great American Ballpark. Continuing with scores now from National League cities, the Rockies have a 7-2 lead over the Phillies in Philadelphia, top of the eighth inning. Colorado scored five in the fourth. Hunter Goodman had the big hit.
16: 4-0 Colorado as they bat in the fourth. And this is down the left field line, and it is caught. Two-run home run. Just had to wait fair or foul again. That is how strong he is. Didn't even clip it. 3-0 Colorado. Third home run at the bank for Hunter Goodman.
17: It seemed like he was sitting and waiting, and just waiting for the one he wanted. Taking the first four, he finally got it.
1: And that's the call on Rockies TV. The Nationals have a 3-2 lead over the Marlins, top of the seventh inning. The Nats will be in town here next week, beginning on Tuesday. In Milwaukee tonight, the Brewers lead the Yankees 5-0 in the bottom of the fourth. Milwaukee scored four times in the second inning. Still to come, the Mets and D-backs get together in Arizona. The Padres play host to the Cardinals at 9:45. Then the Dodgers and Braves and the Pirates and Giants get together in San Francisco. When we return, highlights from tonight's Reds loss to the Astros. They fall 10-0, and you're listening to the Cincinnati Children's Postgame Show on the Reds Radio Network.
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3: 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So take that short 20-minute drive from Charleston or Huntington to Walker Chrysler Dodge Jeep Ram, just off the Hurricane exit of I-64. 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
1: Back at Great American Ballpark, where the Reds lose to the Astros tonight, 10-0 the final score. You're listening to the Cincinnati Children's Postgame Show. And now to the highlights. Nick Lodolo came off the IL earlier today to make the start. He gave up a one-out single in the first, but a double play got him out of the inning. He then retired the first two batters in the second before Bryce Matthews tripled. Next to the plate was Zach DiCenzo, and he gave Houston an early lead with a two-run homer to right field. Lodolo pitched a perfect third inning and a scoreless fourth. Mike Burrow started for Houston tonight. Ellie De La Cruz doubled with two outs in the first, but was stranded. Cincinnati went out in order in the second and again in the third. They had a great chance to score in the bottom of the fourth. J.J. Blade led off by drawing a walk. Then with one out, Sal Stewart singled, as did Nathaniel Lowe, to load the bases. But Spencer Steer flew out the right field, and Tyler Stevenson struck out to end that threat. The Astros got to Nick Lodolo once again in the top of the sixth. With one out, he hit Jose Altuve with a pitch. That brought Yordan Alvarez back to the plate, and he hit a monster shot. And this is our Change the Outcome play of the game.
5: Lodolo ready at the belt. Eyeballs the runner Altuve at first. The pitch to Alvarez, and it is ripped to right field. It is deep, and it ain't coming back. That is gone. Yordan Alvarez blasts one on a line straight over the head of Spencer Steer into the seats and right. A two-run home run for Alvarez, his 13th home run of the year. And the American League Player of the Month has just doubled up the Astros' run total. It's now 4-0.
1: 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After the home run, Isak Paredes doubled, and that was it for Lodolo. Pierce Johnson came on. He got the final two outs of the inning without a run scoring. The Astros scored their fifth run in the top of the eighth off T.J. Antone. Altuve doubled. He moved to third on a ground ball to first and then scored on a ground ball to second base. After Nathaniel Lowe singled Mike Burrows earlier in the game, Nathaniel Lowe singled Mike Burrows, then retired the next 11 batters, and his night was over. In the eighth inning, Matt McClain led off with a single, but the next three batters couldn't get him in. Tony Santion took over in the top of the ninth inning. Houston put this game completely out of reach. Cam Smith singled, Bryce Matthews singled, and that brought Zach Cole to the plate.
5: Now here he is with a 2-0 pitch, and Cole launches it. High and deep to right field. There it goes. It is gone. Into the Astros bullpen. It's a three-run home run for the 25-year-old from Ozark, Missouri.
1: Christian Vasquez followed that with a home run to left center field. It was 9-0, and that was it for Santion. At that point, Jose Trevino came on the pitch, and he gave up another run. It was Trevino's fourth time coming on the pitch this season. The Reds went down harmlessly in the bottom of the ninth inning, and that was that. The Reds fall 10-0. Back with the totals next on the Reds Radio Network.
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1: 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I'm Dave Armbruster. 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Lodolo, the loser, 0-1. No save in this game. Home runs for Houston. DeZenzo, number 1. Alvarez, number 13. Cole, number 2. And Vasquez, number 3. 2 hours, 32 minutes, 24,347 on hand here at Great American Ballpark. With the victory, the Astros are now 16-23. And with the defeat, the Reds now are just a game over 500 at 20-19. It was a reasonable, decent return for Nick Lodolo tonight. He goes 5 1/3 innings, gave up 4 runs on 5 hits with a walk and a couple of strikeouts. He also gave up those 2 home runs. And let's head down to the Reds clubhouse and hear from the Reds left-hander.
23: Yeah, no, feel good. So, yeah, kind of on to the next one for that one.
24: How would you assess your outing? Obviously, two home run pitches you put like to have back, but overall out?
23: Yeah, overall, I thought, I threw the ball better than what I, feel like I probably did. Just because those two definitely stand out, two run homers is going to definitely put you in a tough spot. So overall, though, kind of just, move on to the next one.
24: How good did the stretch of, I think it was 10 out of 11 batters retiring at 10 out of 11, how good did that feel?
23: Yeah, it felt good. Like I said, I felt like I was pretty much in control, to be honest with you. The Lorenzo homer, I thought, even the pitch that he hit out, I didn't think was bad. I would have liked to go up a little bit higher, but at the end of the day, like that, I'd probably throw that again. So overall, though, yeah, I mean, good. Felt like it was in the zone a good amount. So.
0: Is your breaking ball still good?
23: Yeah, I think it's just more of like a rep thing. I actually liked the way I kind of spun it. Like looking at everything today, I thought it was pretty solid.
2: Nick, you kind of rejoined the team midstream in the midst of this, unfortunate streak that you guys have been in. What have you seen from the guys in their QP and just the attitude and want to, and, wanting to respond to what's been going on?
23: Yeah, I mean, definitely a tough stretch, but I feel like, every day everyone's showing up ready to go. Yeah, I mean, we got our butts kicked tonight, but overall, yeah, not a fun road trip. So I don't think anything's like really wavered in that sense, and we know we got another one here tomorrow at 4 o'clock, so we better be ready to go.
1: That is Red starter Nick Lodolo, and as he mentioned, game two of this series is tomorrow at 4:10. Right-hander Chase Burns goes to the mound for Cincinnati. He's 3-1 with a 2.20 ERA. Right-hander Spencer Arrighetti will pitch for Houston. He is 4-0, his ERA 1.96. We're on the air with the pregame show beginning at 3:40, and again, first pitch at 4:10. And once again, the final score tonight, the Astros shut out the Reds 10-0. And good night from Great American Ballpark.
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29: Realize some of the legal argument, or the closing arguments or whatever will hinge on people's different interpretations. Well, this was considered, but it didn't actually happen, and a lot of discussion about who would control things and so forth.
30: What's funny about this is arguing whether it started off as a nonprofit and if they legally moved it to a for-profit. OpenAI is losing money hand over fist right now. There is no profit.
29: Yeah, that's also an interesting thing. So they are losing money hand over fist. I'm actually on public record a couple of years ago as saying I think they might become the WeWork of AI. And I'm feeling more and more that every day. They are losing money hand over fist. They're burning about $2 billion a month more than they're earning. And Anthropic and Alphabet, otherwise known as Google, are both kind of eating OpenAI's lunch. So they're losing some of their market dominance. Other people have products that are at least roughly comparable now. And so I think that they are in some trouble.
30: They also recently, relatively recently, started down the porn road. They also started selling.
29: They started and stopped, actually, or they put it on hold. I mean, another sign that they're in trouble is they've been flailing. So, like, they announced the porn, they pulled it back. They announced Sora, which was this video production thing, and actually released it for a while, and then they dropped it. So they can't quite figure out what is their product right now. I mean, obviously, everybody knows ChatGPT, but a lot of the users of that are, in fact, most of them are consumers that are on so-called free plan and not paying for it. And so they need to figure out, you know, a much bigger source of revenue than they have. And they have not really nailed that question yet.
30: Elon Musk is asking for $150 billion. If he gets anything like that, right? Wouldn't that be lights out for this company that's burning through all this cash?
29: Well, I think he's asked for three things, and I'm blanking on one of them. But one of them is cash, but not to him, but to the nonprofit. So that would be a transfer from the for-profit to the nonprofit. The other thing that he's asking for is to dissolve the for-profit altogether and just keep the nonprofit. There would be no money that goes to Elon. He waived any right to damages to go to him. It's really about what happens to the company. But yes, if the for-profit has to pay $150 billion, I guess they would try to do it in equity. The judge would have to make some decision about that. Again, there's a jury, but the jury is only advisory, and the jury only is advising, I guess, on facts and so forth. The jury doesn't get any say at all on what damages might be. That would be entirely up to the judge if the judge decides that damages should be awarded. But yes, it could be pretty serious for the company. Also, just the things that are coming out are not great for the company. I think, you know, to have so many witnesses, including witnesses with somewhat different backgrounds and relationships, all portray Sam as being fundamentally not to be trusted, is a scary signal to, you know, potential commercial buyers of this. I think if you're using ChatGPT at home, maybe you don't really care. But if you're, you know, cutting a whatever $100 billion deal with them or $5 million deal or whatever, you start to wonder about Sam's integrity, and people might start looking at Anthropic or Google, etc.
30: It's a great point. Sam Altman might win the battle, but he might lose the war. He might be so damaged and so bloodied and so maligned in this that he doesn't win the war.
29: I think that's entirely a possibility. There had already been discussion of replacing him either with the CEO or CFO. I think I've heard both in the last few months. I mean, you know, he's flailing and he lost his lead, right? He brought the company to incredible fame, but then Google and Anthropic kind of caught up. And so there's been a lot of discussion, including maybe with inside the company or within the board. It's hard to say exactly what's going on, but there's definitely been discussion about possibly replacing him. And I think one outcome is, yeah, exactly. He wins the lawsuit, walks away. It's very hard to say what's going to happen with the lawsuit, but one possibility is he walks away, but then the board says, look, you know, this is just too much bad press around him and he's not doing that great a job. You know, maybe it's time for somebody else. And yeah, in particular, the company probably has to go public in order to deal with raising enough money to continue what it's doing. And people might think, you know, having him as the face of this as a public company, given his, you know, integrity issues that have been raised a number of times, might not be the best play.
30: Gary Marcus, the book is called Rebooting AI, Building Artificial Intelligence We Can Trust. I got about a minute left. What does this do for all of artificial intelligence? It's bloodied and battered. It's got bad press all over the place. Everyone claims it's going to revolutionize the world, but all you're hearing is a whole lot of anger and a whole lot of angst coming out of artificial intelligence. This trial doesn't help. Where does it go from here?
29: I think we need a reboot, as the title of that book, Rebooting AI, suggests. I think that AI could help humanity, but building all these chatbots that are unreliable, not really trustworthy, is maybe not the way to go. And we may need to go back to the drawing board to build a better AI on different principles. I think we have a lot of science left to do.
30: On Substack, Marcus on AI, Marcus on AI on Twitter or X at Gary Marcus. The book is called Rebooting AI, Building Artificial Intelligence We Can Trust. Gary Marcus, thank you for a great insight tonight. Have a good weekend. Thank you, sir.
29: You too. Thanks a lot.
30: You got it. America at Night. Back in a moment.
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14: Right, welcome Friday night. Thanks for staying up late with us. We got a busy night for you. Gary Marcus was talking about this Sam Altman, Elon Musk trial, and it is getting juicy and a whole lot of dirty laundry is being aired. If you're not watching it, It's also a battle for

0: the soul of artificial intelligence. So it's kind of very important. It's going to affect us all. And there's a bunch of billionaires who are throwing tomatoes at each other. Coming up in just a minute, the White House announced that there is a ceasefire between Russia and Ukraine. Now, they announced this ceasefire for Friday, Saturday, and Sunday, but it quickly unraveled. Both sides are blaming each other for their continued fighting. And so, is it a ceasefire in name only? We're going to have on the White House correspondent for News Nation, Kelly Meyer. We'll find out what exactly is going on. We have a ceasefire, apparently, in Ukraine and Russia. Fighting continues. We have some type of ceasefire in the Persian Gulf, and we're waiting on whether or not Iran decides they want to agree to have an agreement that says we agree to have to talk about possibly an agreement in 30 days. So there's a lot of fingers in the dike, if you will. They're saying ceasefires, but it seems to be tentative in Ukraine and in Russia, as well as in the Middle East. So we're going to talk about that. Next hour, it is Military Appreciation Month. We're going to talk to a woman who started a wonderful organization. And did you hear the news that the Virginia State Supreme Court threw out that vote of the people a couple of days ago where they were going to redraw the maps? The Virginia State Supreme Court says not so fast. No. And it's pretty hard to appeal a state Supreme Court ruling. So Virginia looks like it's going to go back, benefiting the Republicans. We're going to talk to a Democrat who was the head of the state D.C. Democratic Party and get his thoughts on where the Democrats go from here. And is there a race to the bottom? And where is the bottom when it comes to gerrymandering? Because that certainly is a tit for tat situation. And then, of course, open phones. In hour number three, we are just getting started. It's America at Night. Stay right there. Back in a moment with News Nation White House correspondent Kelly Meyer. America at Night, back in a moment.
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14: Hey, we're waiting for Kelly Meyer to connect with us, the White House correspondent for News Nation. So we'll get into her. We'll check in with her in just a couple minutes. But other news, the government today, this is, right, you've been waiting for this since the 1950s. The government today released, apparently, all they know about UFOs and UFO sightings. In recent years, the government has wanted to disclose more and more information, including videos, historical documents, grainy images. And yes, Congress has held hearings of its own in search for the answers. Today, the Pentagon released all of what they called new, never-before-seen files related to unidentified flying objects on a webpage with fonts and graphics reminiscent of a 1990s sci-fi thriller. We'll talk about that coming up in Open Phones in hour number three. Don't forget the text line, 1-844-2-McGraw, 1-844-262-4729. You can certainly text your questions and your comments. Do we have Kelly Meyer? We have Kelly Meyer. She is of News Nation. She's also a White House correspondent. And the last time, Kelly Meyer, you were on the show, you so diligent were you that you were taking a cab but told the cab to wait while you finished the conversation with us. So we hope you're a little less stressed tonight than you were on that day. Thank you, and welcome back to the show.
15: Thank you for having me. Yeah, I'm at the White House still tonight because we're waiting for President Trump to get back from an event. So we are still on the clock, still hanging out here with you, so no worries.
14: Well, thanks for spending a couple minutes with us tonight. Russia and Ukraine announce a ceasefire with the help of the United States. What can you tell us? What do we know?
15: Yeah, so that's actually something that I asked President Trump about as he was leaving the White House tonight for his event. And I asked him if Putin was the one that asked him for the ceasefire. And the president, no, he was the one that asked for it, that Putin and Zelensky agreed to. And it begins on Saturday and it lasts for 3 days. But the president told me that he wants to speak with Putin and Zelensky again, and he would like to see a big extension of the ceasefire, he tells me. And this is something that he's been working on since he came back into office. But this is some movement that we've seen that we maybe weren't expecting today with all the talk on Iran happening.
14: Yeah, there's been fits and starts when it comes to Russia and Ukraine. Russia's played a cat and mouse game. But it seems like Vladimir Putin really wanted some type of peace for this Victory Day parade. That seems to be the impetus for this at least 3-day ceasefire.
15: Yeah, and that's kind of why I was asking the president if it was Putin that was the one that asked for this, because it seemed like, you know, he has this Victory Day parade, this annual parade that is meant to kind of celebrate the Soviet involvement in the end of World War II and defeating the Nazis. And this year's parade is going to have a little less military hardware. They're doing a scaled back version, but they were concerned over threats from Iran or from Ukrainian drones, rather. And then Ukraine was saying that they wouldn't do anything, that they would like to see this prisoner exchange happen. So that's what we're going to see in this agreement, not only a 3-day ceasefire, but an exchange of 1,000 prisoners on each side that President Trump told me tonight that is going to happen immediately. But we don't know if this is going to go longer or extend beyond this weekend.
14: Now, Ukraine, surprisingly, I guess to a lot of people, also agreed to this 3-day ceasefire, right? They're the ones who've been sort of hesitant because they don't want to agree to anything while still losing land in this, right? Russia is still occupying land that Ukraine claims is their own. But Ukraine agreed to this through 3-day ceasefire.
15: They did. And Zelensky did put out a post on X tonight talking about that, saying that, at least from what he said earlier today, he said that he hopes that Russia basically holds up their end of the bargain and agrees to the ceasefire. Zelensky isn't putting much trust in Putin and the Kremlin right now, but he did agree to it, too. And that's what the president said, that they both agreed to this, and then they'll see if they could get it even longer than just this weekend.
14: Yeah. Now, with that said, we're not off to a very good start. Is this a ceasefire in name only? Because it seems like there's been quite a bit of fighting that has continued since both sides have agreed to this ceasefire.
15: Yeah, and that's definitely also the challenge. I mean, we've seen that in some other ceasefire agreements, too, even when we're coming back and talking about Iran and the U.S. with the exchange of fire and the Strait of Hormuz. But it may be, you know, we'll have to see. We'll have to see what the president says if they are maintaining both of their ends of the bargain and kind of how it progresses over the weekend.
14: Any movement on the Middle East with the Strait of Hormuz and Iran?
15: So right now, the White House is waiting for a response from Iran. Even the president telling us tonight that he is waiting for a letter, he said, from Iran tonight and said, we'll see. He's basically saying, we'll see how this goes. We'll see if they respond. He did warn that if they don't give a response, he said maybe we'll have to go back to Project Freedom, which is his idea to help ships, kind of transit the Strait of Hormuz. That was something that he paused on Tuesday, just before it even really began, at the request of Pakistan, who's mediating these negotiations. And he said, you know, maybe we'll have to go back to Project Freedom Plus. So indicating that not only Project Freedom, but there could be other things on the table as well if they don't get back to the U.S.
14: Donald Trump's great at putting deadlines on. There's no deadline for this Iranian agreement to agree to talk about agreeing. So, we've been waiting now 3-4 days, I guess. How long does America wait before they realize a non-answer is an actual answer?
15: Yeah, it's a good question. And I think, you know, the president was saying, you know, there's no deadline, there's no timeline, I'm not rushed. But then at the same time, also kind of wanting to get this response in. And it seems as though he really wants this response before he leaves for China, which is coming up next week. I think he leaves on Tuesday to meet with the Chinese officials and President Xi Jinping Wednesday through Friday. And he would like to go there with a deal done. China is one of the biggest buyers of Iranian oil. So, you know, to be able to go there and say he's been able to negotiate an end to this, he probably wants to do, but we don't know if that's going to be something that happens. But it indicates to him saying that we're expecting a response today, that maybe there was some 48-hour deadline on this that he laid out that we didn't know about, that he didn't want to say vocally, but we'll see if there may be something that he might put on it. He does go back and forth on deadlines.
14: Yeah, this meeting with China has been delayed. Any chance, Kelly Meyer, White House correspondent from News Nation, any chance that this gets delayed again?
15: That's something I've been really wondering, you know, how the president leaves the United States when there really is a conflict, a war ongoing. Even if he says the ceasefire is holding and there's a ceasefire right now, there is still an exchange of fire in the Strait of Hormuz. The U.S. just had fired on 2 Iran-flagged tankers. We saw the exchange of fire yesterday with U.S. Navy ships. So, you know, there's that question of whether or not he will leave the U.S., especially, you know, at a time when, you know, the safety and concern over any kind of Iran-backed retaliation is a big question as well. So we don't know at the end of the day if he might say, you know what, I'm going to have to postpone this. And that could be a big thing and a big piece of news that happens early next week.
14: Yeah, let's talk about the musings inside the castle. Trump reportedly about to fire the chief of the FDA. What do you know about this?
15: Yeah, there were some rumblings about that in Washington today. The president was asked about it. He didn't seem to kind of say anything about that. He's kind of brushing it off that he wasn't going anywhere. I even actually have the number of the FDA commissioner. I texted him tonight just to kind of cut right to the chase. Did not hear back on that. So he actually is set to appear on Capitol Hill next week. So we'll see if he is and does in fact last as long to appear on Capitol Hill. That there was some talk within the administration or some sources kind of indicating that the president wasn't happy with the speed at which Marty McCarry was going, the FDA commissioner, and whether or not he was going to keep his job. But the president wasn't really going to give any kind of, you know, inclination on that one way or the other tonight.
14: Yeah, there's all sorts of speculation about Kash Patel. As of now, apparently he still has the full support of the president, no?
15: He does, yeah. And that's something that was another thing that was floating around, whether or not he was going anywhere. But it seems as though for him, you know, for others that there were rumors about, like Hegseth, they all seem to have the support of the president. But he does often say that until then, they don't have the support of the president anymore when they find out via a True Social post or somewhere else that they aren't getting to keep their job. So we'll have to see what happens with the FDA commissioner specifically.
14: News Nation White House correspondent Kelly Meyer. Kelly, you have been so gracious with your time in the past. We thank you for taking in a couple minutes tonight. You said you're waiting around the White House for President Trump to get back from a meeting. So you can, that's the life of a glamorous White House correspondent on a Friday night, probably having cold pizza, waiting around for somebody to come back to the office, right?
15: Exactly. Not even just vending machine food and soda just to kind of hang out until he gets back. But, you know, you pinch yourself too. Like, these nights are great. You kind of sit around with the other reporters and photographers that have been here for decades, and you tell old stories about what, you know, the White House was like with Reagan or Clinton, and it's kind of fun. So, you know, I love it no matter if it's going slow or fast. It's an amazing beat to be on.
14: Yeah, no question about it. All right, well, enjoy those stale M&Ms from the vending machine. News Nation White House correspondent Kelly Meyer, great work as always. Thanks for checking in, and be safe down the road, and we'll talk to you soon.
15: Thank you. You too.
14: You got it. News Nation White House correspondent Kelly Meyer. A lot of people think those jobs are glamorous. A lot of people think those jobs are, it's not an easy gig. You wait around and wait around, and to talk, he talks. If he doesn't choose to talk, you don't talk. You need a quote for your story. Your editors are on you for this and that. And, you know, it's the nature of the beast. And then the president, you ask a question to the president doesn't like you. He chews you out for it. It is not an easy beat. And a Friday night, she'd probably want to be doing 1,000 other things, but this is her role and she does it well. So we appreciate her joining us for a couple minutes. News Nation White House correspondent Kelly Meyer. That's a true story. The last time she was on the show, she was mid-sentence. She said, hold on a second. No, drop me off on the other corner. And she was, I think she was in an Uber. She was going back to the White House for another news conference. So there you go. All right. When we come back, I'll tell you more about that the UFO files that they released. And I'll do my best Art Bell impression. America at Night, back in a moment.
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14: Coming to you from the heart of the nation, this is America at Night with McGraw-Millhaven.
15: All right, welcome back. Let's talk about these UFOs. The Pentagon today released online what they're calling new and never-before-seen files dating back decades related to unidentified flying objects. So years and years ago, I interviewed President Jimmy Carter. And amongst the questions I was asking, by the way, it was what a gentlemanly man, just could not have been any nicer. And more accommodating. It's just a pleasure to talk to the man. But I asked him towards the end of the interview, I said, you've been very forthcoming in acknowledging that you've seen some type of UFOs. And he says, oh, absolutely, absolutely, I've seen UFOs. And I thought, like, I got the president of the United States to admit that there were aliens. And he says to me, oh, there's no doubt. Rosalyn and I saw this and that. We've seen all sorts of unidentified flying objects. He says, now, look, he says, I don't know if they're aliens or not. He says, but they were flying and we could not identify them. So what else do you call them other than unidentified flying objects, UFOs? And I was kind of crestfallen. I was like, oh, well, that's kind of cheating. Yeah, okay. If I see a plane or a bird and I can't tell what it is, it's identified, unidentified. And so, yeah, it's an unidentified flying object. But anyway, I digress. So the government releases these documents. And the Pentagon calls him, all right, enough with the music, Richard. It's like we're in the episode of the FX. So they're calling him new, never-before-seen files related to UFOs on their webpage. President Trump says, promise fulfilled. The Pentagon also said that more records would be released on a rolling basis. Now, I'm getting somewhere with this. Many of the files included documents from the 1960s between the space race between the U.S. and the Soviet Union. In fact, there's a really interesting page where Michael Collins and Buzz Aldrin are having a conversation, and it's a transcript of a conversation they're having, trying to explain what they saw when they were looking out the window. They said it was some type of looked to be like a laser. And they thought it was the SIVB, which they radioed down to Earth. And Earth said, well, that's 6,000 miles away. It can't be that. But they said it looked like they felt a bump. If they thought it was a laser, truly an unidentified flying object while they are up in space. Who knows, right? I mean, these guys could have been sleep deprived. They're, you know, around the surface of the moon. Who knows what's going on, right? I think I've got somebody's walking in the house at 3 o'clock in the morning when I roll over and fall asleep. So who knows, right? So they've also released a number of other things. Aerial photos of Navy pilots who say they saw flying objects with no visible engines. Exhaust plumes that could reach 30,000 feet in hypersonic speeds. The director of National Intelligence released a report cataloging 143 unexplained aerial photos dating back to 2004. So a lot of photos that are kind of grainy, and I guess that's an unidentified flying object. But here's the deal. And this is what I'm getting to all this. Right now, many people believe that there are aliens. Some think that they could be living amongst us. And all these people think the government's lying to us. Okay? Right? Clearly the government's lying. We don't care that even if they release these documents, the government's still lying to us. They know for a fact that there are aliens out here. They're just not telling us. Well, if, in fact, the government did release definitive information that UFOs existed and that there were aliens who had come to visit us and that they're living amongst us or some variation of that story, you know that there would be another group of people, probably just as prevalent, claiming that the government's lying to us and that that's fake and that those really aren't aliens. And so there would be a whole other group of people, if it was ever proven that there were aliens living amongst us, there'd be a whole other group of Americans who wouldn't believe it. So you can't win for losing. Right now, people think the government's lying to us and that there really are aliens, but they're just not telling us. And then if and when they ever did tell us and showed us proof, people would think it would be doctored. People would think it'd be made up. People would think it'd be the government would be lying to us, trying to control us, trying to scare us into paying more taxes. They need more taxes to defend against the alien attackers. They're doing this just for their own profiteering. So it doesn't matter what the government says. There's going to be people, when it comes to UFOs, who don't believe them. So it's a never-ending cycle. Neil deGrasse Tyson was excited to see this, but he said it's kind of a much ado about nothing. Yeah, okay, fine. They release all this stuff, but they're unidentified flying objects. But that doesn't mean they're unidentified. They're only unidentified to us. They could be something that is very explainable. And if they ever did come and visit us, we wouldn't believe it anyway. So there you go. Stay right there. We're just getting started. Our executive director is Alex Hinton. Our engineer tonight is Richard Good. I'm McGraw Millhaven. And this is America at Night on Westwood One.
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23: From ABC News, I'm Dave Packer. A scramble to contain the Hunter virus outbreak aboard a cruise ship. Three passengers have died with 13 suspected or confirmed cases of the virus. That ship now headed for the Canary Islands. The CDC sending a team there to bring back Americans who are on board. Some have already returned.
24: In a new statement, California's Department of Public Health says it is aware that one individual from the cruise ship has returned home and is in contact with local public health officials, and at least one more Californian remains on board the ship. The agency says public health protocol is to do daily symptom monitoring and reporting. The state saying hantavirus pulmonary syndrome is rare but severe, with a fatality rate of 30-40%. Alex Stone, ABC News, Los Angeles.
23: U.S. peace talks with Iran appear to have come to a halt.
25: The two countries trying to agree on a framework for peace talks. The U.S. has submitted a one-page proposal. Secretary of State Marco Rubio saying he expected an answer from Iran today.
26: We should know something today. I mean, we're expecting a response from them. We'll see what the response entails. The hope is it's something that it can put us into a serious process of negotiation.
25: But that answer still has not come.
23: ABC's Martha Raddatz. President Trump announced today that Russia and Ukraine had agreed to a brief three-day ceasefire and prisoner swap this weekend following talks mediated by the United States.
27: I've settled 8 wars and actually 9, and now it looks like we could have 10, but I would love to make that the 10th.
0: Russian President Putin had been calling for the short pause in attacks to take place over his country's Victory Day holiday on May 9th, which celebrates the Soviet defeat of Nazi Germany in World War II. A major setback for Democrats, Virginia's highest court striking down the redistricting referendum that voters narrowly approved last month. The state Supreme Court ruled 4-3 that Democratic-led legislature didn't follow proper procedure. Virginia plans to appeal to the U.S. Supreme Court. 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
2: Pentagon released documentation of unexplained events in the sky. ABC's Jay O'Brien reports.
3: More than 400 incidents, sightings of unknown flying objects made public for the first time, officially called Unidentified Anomalous Phenomena, or UAPs, better known as UFOs. President Trump, who after prodding from congressional Republicans, declassified the files, touting complete and maximum transparency, writing it's up to the public to decide for themselves what the hell is going on.
2: If your child has a pet lizard, the CDC has a warning for you.
4: The Centers for Disease Control is out with a new warning about lizards, specifically veiled chameleons. According to the CDC, at least 5 children across 4 states have been infected with salmonella that's been traced back to the lizards, which carry the bacteria in their droppings. Each of the kids is under 2 years old. The CDC does not recommend pet reptiles for children under 5 due to the risk of serious illness. Mike DeBusky, ABC News.
2: The Social Security Administration released its list of 2025's most popular baby names. Olivia and Liam held the top spots for girls and boys a 7th straight year. Behind Liam, runners-up Noah, Oliver, and Theodore held their places from last year. But Charlotte took the number two spot for baby girls this year, ending Emma's 6-year run at 2nd place. Eliana debuted in the girls' top 10, knocking out Ava from 10th place. Dave Packer, ABC News.
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10: All right, I'm back in the hot seat. Thanks for letting me take a day off. We'll talk more about it in hour number 3 when we got open phones. But we got a busy, busy show for you tonight. Lots of stories going on all over the place. Coming up in hour number 2, May is National Military Appreciation Month, and we're going to talk to a woman who started a wonderful organization that helps thousands and thousands of veterans and veterans' families over the last 30-some-odd years. We'll do that in hour number 2. Also, hour number 2, there is officially, apparently, a ceasefire with Russia and Ukraine. We're going to talk to News Nation's White House correspondent Kelly Meyer about what exactly is this ceasefire. Could it lead to some type of peace? What are they saying in the White House? We'll check in with her in our a little bit later in this hour. Right now, though, we're going to check in. Anybody know about this court case going on in California? It's David. Godzilla versus King Kong, really, when you think about it. It's Elon Musk versus Sam Altman, and they are suing over who started. It really sounds like they're just throwing tomatoes at each other. But we're going to talk about it because this could be a massive, massive lawsuit. It could change the direction of artificial intelligence. Gary Marcus is with us, author of the Marcus on AI on Substack, Rebooting AI, Building Artificial Intelligence We Can Trust. Gary, Marcus, welcome to America at Night.
11: Thanks for having me.
10: It seems like this trial is more about trying to embarrass the other person. What are they actually trying to accomplish here?
11: Well, ego is a big part of this trial, I think, in both directions. But what's really at issue is that OpenAI started as a nonprofit for the benefit of humanity. It told that to the state of California. It told that to the public, to the people it recruited, and it told that to Elon Musk. And then it changed into something entirely different. And Musk is pissed off about that. And I think he's got a case, even though I'm not a big fan of him.
10: Yeah, so it's been going on. I just finished up its second week. Elon Musk has been on the stand. Is Sam Altman going to take the stand at some point?
11: I believe Monday or Tuesday is what they're projecting, and yes, he is going to.
10: Oh my goodness! So, what did we learn about when Elon Musk? What's his case on this?
11: Well, I think Elon too much. Let's say made it about him and his ego and so forth, but I think as the case has developed, it's pretty clear that OpenAI knew exactly what it was doing, kicked him out, decided to make it a for-profit, and has kind of lost sight of their original mission. And although the nonprofit part of it still exists, they haven't really been paying any attention to it. So it's been a much more commercial entity than it was originally intended. And it was originally intended to focus on things like AI safety, and it's not really doing that all that much. In fact, yeah, a lot of the people who worked on AI safety left.
10: Yeah, so it's been a bad couple of days for CEO Sam Altman. He's been pretty well embarrassed on the stand. What have we learned these last couple of days?
11: Well, people should have learned it all along. I testified next to him at the U.S. Senate in 2023 and eventually realized that he lied while he was sitting there on the stand next to me. And it's been clear to me for a while he's been quite the liar. When he was fired from OpenAI, some people made up tall tales. They said, well, it's about AI safety or whatever. But what the board said was true, which is that they fired him because they couldn't trust him. They said famously that he was not consistently candid. So many of the people on the board really didn't say very much publicly until the trial. And as you note, in the last couple of days, they testified and they're pretty uniform in regarding him as a very dishonest person.
10: They've shown emails that sort of shows that he was out to get Elon Musk, have they not?
11: Yeah, he was. I mean, he was certainly trying to get rid of Musk at some point. I don't think that that's the only issue, though. I think, you know, it's fine that he didn't like Elon Musk or even that he wanted to get rid of Musk. The issue is that he founded the company, or they together founded the company as a nonprofit for the public benefit, and then Altman went and switched that and isn't doing what was promised.
10: Okay, that might be all true, and let's assume for this conversation or for this question it is true. Where's the lawsuit? Founders get thrown out of companies all the time. People lose control of companies all the time. Where's the lawsuit?
11: It's not about control. It's about whether they're following the nonprofit mission, right? I mean, they got tax benefits out of that. They, you know, I think Elon would argue that they committed fraud on him. You know, he put up a lot of the money. They relied on his name for recruiting. You know, he helped, as was revealed in the trial, he helped do a lot of the recruiting, doing what they call closing. So somebody would be interested and he would go in and have a conversation and put his prestige on the line to bring them and so forth. So, you know, the legal stuff is murky here. And there's a jury there, but they're only what's called an advisory jury. So it's really ultimately up to the judge to decide the legal matters. I think the factual matters are pretty clear. The company was founded as a nonprofit. It's basically functioning as a for-profit now. It's basically not doing what it told the state of California it would do in its nonprofit tax filings.
10: I find it hard to believe that a company like this, with all of the lawyers and the money and everything and all the hedge funds and private equities, and they wouldn't have gotten their legal ducks in a row to legally take it from a nonprofit to a for-profit company.
11: Well, that's a lot of what the trial is about, and some of it's about what people intended to do and things like that. I think the most vivid piece of evidence was actually the diary of Greg Brockman, who's now the president and was the co-founder and was CTO at the time of this transition. And his diary, in large part, I think supports Elon's discussion of what happened, and he just thinks it's fine, and Elon thinks that it's not fine, and it's up to the judge to decide.
10: Where does Elon Musk's mother of his children come into all this?
11: Well, you're talking about Siobhan Zillis. He actually, yeah. I think, has 14 children, 14 known children. She is the mother of four of them. So she has a very interesting role because she was on the board of OpenAI's nonprofit, not the for-profit part. And when she was originally there, there was only the nonprofit. And she eventually developed a relationship with Elon. In fact, I think, if I remember from testimony, she met Elon at OpenAI's offices, and eventually he became the father of her children, and then they had a relationship in that order. I know that's unusual, and I'm leaving out a couple details. We don't have to go into all of them. But so she has a relationship with Elon, has kids with Elon, but was on OpenAI's board and eventually left out of a conflict of interest, apparently, when Elon decided to start his own AI company. She felt that that was too much conflict. But she kept OpenAI pretty apprised of things. Maybe not entirely. I think that OpenAI found out about the kids in the news and not from her. So there's a lot of, you know, detail there. And some of the testimony was about that. But the fundamental issue is, I think OpenAI used her as a conduit to Elon. Elon used her to try to get information about OpenAI. And so there's some question about what her role is. I thought she did a good job on the stand. I heard some of the testimony, but we'll see how the different lawyers, you know, play that in their closing arguments and so forth.
10: Yeah. CEO Sam Altman, who, as you said, is going to take the stand early next week, their argument is that Elon Musk wanted it to merge with Tesla. How well are those legs for that side of this story?
11: I don't know. I think that there's some truth in that. I think that a lot of different things were considered. That came clear both in Greg Brockman's testimony and in Siobhan Zillis, the woman we were just talking about, in her testimony. I think somebody, I forget who, said, you know, a lot of spaghetti was thrown against the wall or some phrase like that. A lot of ideas were floated. That seems to be one of them. You know, most of those ideas didn't materialize. Some of the legal the closing arguments or whatever will hinge on, you know, people's different interpretations. Well, you know, this was considered, but it didn't actually happen. And a lot of, you know, discussion about who would control things and so forth.
10: You know, what's funny about this is arguing whether it started off as a nonprofit and if they legally moved it to a for-profit. OpenAI is losing money hand over fist right now. There is no profit.
11: Yeah, that's also an interesting thing. So they are losing money hand over fist. I'm actually on public record a couple of years ago as saying I think they might become the WeWork of AI. And I'm feeling more and more that every day. They are losing money hand over fist. They're burning about $2 billion a month more than they're earning. And Anthropic and Alphabet, otherwise known as Google, are both kind of eating OpenAI's lunch. So they're losing some of their market dominance. Other people have products that are at least roughly comparable now. And so I think that they are in some trouble.
10: They also relatively recently started down the porn road. They also started
11: Or they put it on hold. Another sign that they're in trouble is they've been flailing. So, like, they announced the porn, they pulled it back. They announced Sora, which was this video production thing, and actually released it for a while, and then they dropped it. So they can't quite figure out what is their product right now. I mean, obviously, everybody knows ChatGPT, but a lot of the users of that are, in fact, most of them, are consumers that are on so-called free plan and not paying for it. And so they need to figure out, you know, a much bigger source of revenue than they have. And they have not really nailed that question yet.
10: Elon Musk is asking for $150 billion. If he gets anything like that, right, wouldn't that be lights out for this company that's burning through all this cash?
11: Well, I think he's asked for three things, and I'm blanking on one of them. But one of them is cash, but not to him, but to the nonprofit. So that would be a transfer from the for-profit to the nonprofit. The other thing that he's asking for is to dissolve the for-profit altogether and just keep the nonprofit. There would be no money that goes to Elon. He waived any right to damages to go to him. It's really about what happens to the company. But yes, if the for-profit has to pay $150 billion, I guess they would try to do it in equity. The judge would have to make some decision about that. Again, there's a jury, but the jury is only advisory, and the jury only is advising, I guess, on facts and so forth. The jury doesn't get any say at all on what damages might be. That would be entirely up to the judge if the judge decides that damages should be awarded. But yes, it could be pretty serious for the company. Also, just the things that are coming out are not great for the company. I think, you know, to have so many witnesses, including witnesses with somewhat different backgrounds and relationships, all portray Sam as being fundamentally not to be trusted, is a scary signal to, you know, potential commercial buyers of this. I think if you're using ChatGPT at home, maybe you don't really care. But if you're, you know, cutting a whatever $100 billion deal with them or $5 million deal or whatever, you start to wonder about Sam's integrity, and people might start looking at Anthropic or Google, et cetera.
10: It's a great point. Sam Altman might win the battle, but he might lose the war. He might be so damaged and so bloodied and so maligned in this that he doesn't win the war.
11: I think that's entirely a possibility. There had already been discussion of replacing him either with the CEO or CFO. I think I've heard both in the last few months. I mean, you know, he's flailing and he lost his lead, right? He brought the company to incredible fame, but then Google and Anthropic kind of caught up. And so there's been a lot of discussion, including maybe within inside the company or within the board. It's hard to say exactly what's going on, but there's definitely been discussion about possibly replacing him. And I think one outcome is, yeah, exactly. He wins the lawsuit, walks away. It's very hard to say what's going to happen with the lawsuit, but one possibility is he walks away, but then the board says, look, you know, this is just too much bad press around him and he's not doing that great a job. You know, maybe it's time for somebody else. And yeah, in particular, the company probably has to go public in order to deal with raising enough money to continue what it's doing. And people might think, you know, having him as the face of this as a public company, given his, you know, integrity issues that have been raised a number of times, might not be the best play.
10: Gary Marcus, the book is called Rebooting AI, Building Artificial Intelligence We Can Trust. I got about a minute left. What does this do for all of artificial intelligence? It's bloodied and battered. It's got bad press all over the place. Everyone claims it's going to revolutionize the world, but all you're hearing is a whole lot of anger and a whole lot of angst coming out of artificial intelligence. This trial doesn't help. Where does it go from here?
11: I think we need a reboot, as the title of that book, Rebooting AI, suggests. I think that AI could help humanity, but building all these chatbots that are unreliable, not really trustworthy, is maybe not the way to go. And we may need to go back to the drawing board to build a better AI on different principles. I think we have a lot of science left to do.
10: On Substack, Marcus on AI, Marcus on AI on Twitter or X at Gary Marcus. The book is called Rebooting AI, Building Artificial Intelligence We Can Trust. Gary Marcus, thank you for a great insight tonight. Have a good weekend. Thank you, sir.
11: You too. Thanks a lot.
10: You got it. America at Night. Back in a moment.
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13: 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I'm also a working mom who cares deeply about making sure every child with a disability thrives.

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7: All right, welcome Friday night. Thanks for staying up late with us. We got a busy night for you. Gary Marcus was talking about this Sam Altman, Elon Musk trial, and it is getting juicy and a whole lot of dirty laundry is being aired if you're not watching it. It's also a battle for the soul of artificial intelligence, so it's kind of very important. It's going to affect us all, and there's a bunch of billionaires who are throwing tomatoes at each other. Coming up in just a minute, the White House announced that there is a ceasefire between Russia and Ukraine. Now, they announced this ceasefire for Friday, Saturday, and Sunday, but it quickly unraveled. Both sides are blaming each other for their continued fighting, and so is it a ceasefire in name only? We're going to have on the White House correspondent for News Nation, Kelly Meyer. We'll find out what exactly is going on. We have a ceasefire, apparently, in Ukraine and Russia. Fighting continues. We have some type of ceasefire in the Persian Gulf, and we're waiting on whether or not Iran decides they want to agree to have an agreement that says we agree to have to talk about possibly an agreement in 30 days. So there's a lot of fingers in the dike, if you will. They're saying ceasefires, but it seems to be tentative in Ukraine and in Russia, as well as in the Middle East. So we're going to talk about that. Next hour, it is Military Appreciation Month. We're going to talk to a woman who started a wonderful organization. And did you hear the news that the Virginia State Supreme Court threw out that vote of the people a couple of days ago where they were going to redraw the maps? The Virginia State Supreme Court says not so fast. No. And it's pretty hard to appeal a state Supreme Court ruling. So Virginia looks like

0: think it's going to go back benefiting the Republicans. We're going to talk to a Democrat who was the head of the state D.C. Democratic Party and get his thoughts on where the Democrats go from here. And is there a race to the bottom? And where is the bottom when it comes to gerrymandering? Because that certainly is a tit-for-tat situation. And then, of course, open phones in hour number three. We are just getting started. It's America at Night. Stay right there. Back in a moment with News Nation White House correspondent Kelly Meyer. America at Night. Back in a moment.
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15: Hey, we're waiting for Kelly Meyer to connect with us, the White House correspondent for News Nation. So we'll get into her. We'll check in with her in just a couple minutes. But other news, the government today, this is, right, you've been waiting for this since the 1950s. The government today released, apparently, all they know about UFOs and UFO sightings. In recent years, the government has wanted to disclose more and more information, including videos, historical documents, grainy images. And yes, Congress has held hearings of its own in search for the answers. Today, the Pentagon released all of what they called new, never-before-seen files related to unidentified flying objects on a webpage with fonts and graphics reminiscent of a 1990s sci-fi thriller. We'll talk about that coming up in Open Phones in hour number three. Don't forget the text line, 1-844-2-McGraw, 1-844-262-4729. You can certainly text your questions and your comments. Do we have Kelly Meyer? We have Kelly Meyer. She is of News Nation. She's also a White House correspondent. And the last time, Kelly Meyer, you were on the show, you so diligent were you that you were taking a cab but told the cab to wait while you finished the conversation with us. So we hope you're a little less stressed tonight than you were on that day. Thank you, and welcome back to the show.
16: Thank you for having me. Yeah, I'm at the White House still tonight because we're waiting for President Trump to get back from an event. So we are still on the clock, still hanging out here with you, so no worries.
15: Well, thanks for spending a couple minutes with us tonight. Russia and Ukraine announce a ceasefire with the help of the United States. What can you tell us? What do we know?
16: Yeah, so that's actually something that I asked President Trump about as he was leaving the White House tonight for his event. And I asked him if Putin was the one that asked him for the ceasefire. And the president said, no, he was the one that asked for it, that Putin and Zelensky agreed to. And it begins on Saturday and it lasts for 3 days. But the president told me that he wants to speak with Putin and Zelensky again, and he would like to see a big extension of the ceasefire, he tells me. And this is something that he's been working on since he came back into office. But this is some movement that we've seen that we maybe weren't expecting today with all the talk on Iran happening.
15: Yeah, there's been fits and starts when it comes to Russia and Ukraine. Russia's played a cat and mouse game. But it seems like Vladimir Putin really wanted some type of peace for this Victory Day parade. That seems to be the impetus for this at least 3 day ceasefire.
16: Yeah, and that's kind of why I was asking the president if it was Putin that was the one that asked for this, because it seemed like, you know, he has this Victory Day parade, this annual parade that is meant to kind of celebrate the Soviet involvement in the end of World War II and defeating the Nazis. And this year's parade is going to have a little less military hardware. They're doing a scaled back version, but they were concerned over threats from Iran or from Ukrainian drones, rather. And then Ukraine was saying that they wouldn't do anything, that they would like to see this prisoner exchange happen. So that's what we're going to see in this agreement, not only a 3 day ceasefire, but an exchange of 1,000 prisoners on each side that President Trump told me tonight that is going to happen immediately. But we don't know if this is going to go longer or extend beyond this weekend.
15: Now, Ukraine, surprisingly, I guess to a lot of people, also agreed to this 3 day ceasefire, right? They're the ones who've been sort of hesitant because they don't want to agree to anything while still losing land in this, right? Russia is still occupying land that Ukraine claims is their own. But Ukraine agreed to this through 3 day ceasefire.
16: They did. And Zelensky did put out a post on X tonight talking about that, saying that, at least from what he said earlier today, he said that he hopes that Russia basically holds up their end of the bargain and agrees to the ceasefire. Zelensky isn't putting much trust in Putin and the Kremlin right now, but he did agree to it, too. And that's what the president said, that they both agreed to this, and then they'll see if they could get it even longer than just this weekend.
15: Yeah. Now, with that said, we're not off to a very good start. Is this a ceasefire in name only? Because it seems like there's been quite a bit of fighting that has continued since both sides have agreed to this ceasefire.
16: Yeah, and that's definitely also the challenge. I mean, we've seen that in some other ceasefire agreements, too, even when we're coming back and talking about Iran and the U.S. with the exchange of fire and the Strait of Hormuz. But it may be, you know, we'll have to see. We'll have to see what the president says if they are maintaining both of their ends of the bargain and kind of how it progresses over the weekend.
15: Any movement on the Middle East with the Strait of Hormuz and Iran?
16: So right now, the White House is waiting for a response from Iran. Even the president telling us tonight that he is waiting for a letter, he said, from Iran tonight and said, we'll see. He's basically saying, we'll see how this goes. We'll see if they respond. He did warn that if they don't give a response, he said maybe we'll have to go back to Project Freedom, which is his idea to help ships, kind of transit the Strait of Hormuz. That was something that he paused on Tuesday, just before it even really began, at the request of Pakistan, who's mediating these negotiations. And he said, you know, maybe we'll have to go back to Project Freedom Plus. So indicating that not only Project Freedom, but there could be other things on the table as well if they don't get back to the U.S.
15: Donald Trump's great at putting deadlines on. There's no deadline for this Iranian agreement to agree to talk about agreeing. So, we've been waiting now 3-4 days, I guess. How long does America wait before they realize a non-answer is an actual answer?
16: Yeah, it's a good question. And I think, you know, the president was saying, you know, there's no deadline, there's no timeline, I'm not rushed. But then at the same time, also kind of wanting to get this response in. And it seems as though he really wants this response before he leaves for China, which is coming up next week. I think he leaves on Tuesday to meet with the Chinese officials and President Xi Jinping Wednesday through Friday. And he would like to go there with a deal done. China is one of the biggest buyers of Iranian oil. So, you know, to be able to go there and say he's been able to negotiate an end to this, he probably wants to do, but we don't know if that's going to be something that happens. But it indicates to him saying that we're expecting a response today, that maybe there was some 48-hour deadline on this that he laid out that we didn't know about, that he didn't want to say vocally, but we'll see if there may be something that he might put on it. He does go back and forth on deadlines.
15: Yeah, this meeting with China has been delayed. Any chance, Kelly Meyer, White House correspondent from News Nation, any chance that this gets delayed again?
16: That's something I've been really wondering, you know, how the president leaves the United States when there really is a conflict, a war ongoing. Even if he says the ceasefire is holding and there's a ceasefire right now, there is still an exchange of fire in the Strait of Hormuz. The U.S. just had fired on 2 Iran-flagged tankers. We saw the exchange of fire yesterday with U.S. Navy ships. So, you know, there's that question of whether or not he will leave the U.S., especially, you know, at a time when, you know, the safety and concern over any kind of Iran-backed retaliation is a big question as well. So we don't know at the end of the day if he might say, you know what, I'm going to have to postpone this. And that could be a big thing and a big piece of news that happens early next week.
15: Yeah, let's talk about the musings inside the castle. Trump reportedly about to fire the chief of the FDA. What do you know about this?
16: Yeah, there were some rumblings about that in Washington today. The president was asked about it. He didn't seem to kind of say anything about that. He's kind of brushing it off that he wasn't going anywhere. I even actually have the number of the FDA commissioner. I texted him tonight just to kind of cut right to the chase. Did not hear back on that. So he actually is set to appear on Capitol Hill next week. So we'll see if he is and does in fact last as long to appear on Capitol Hill. That there was some talk within the administration or some sources kind of indicating that the president wasn't happy with the speed at which Marty McCary was going, the FDA commissioner, and whether or not he was going to keep his job. But the president wasn't really going to give any kind of, you know, inclination on that one way or the other tonight.
15: Yeah, there's all sorts of speculation about Kash Patel. As of now, apparently he still has the full support of the president, no?
16: He does. He does, yeah. And that's something that was another thing that was floating around, whether or not he was going anywhere. But it seems as though for him, you know, for others that there were rumors about, like Hegseth, they all seem to have the support of the president. But he does often say that until then they don't have the support of the president anymore when they find out via a True Social post or somewhere else that they aren't getting to keep their jobs. So we'll have to see what happens with the FDA commissioner specifically.
15: Yeah, News Nation White House correspondent Kelly Meyer. Kelly, you have been so gracious with your time in the past. We thank you for taking a couple minutes. tonight. You said you're waiting around the White House for President Trump to get back from a meeting, so you can, that's the life of a glamorous White House correspondent on a Friday night, probably having cold pizza, waiting around for somebody to come back to the office, right?
16: Exactly. Not even just vending machine food and soda, just to kind of hang out until he gets back. But, you know, you pinch yourself too. Like, these nights are great. You kind of sit around with the other reporters and photographers that have been here for decades, and you tell old stories about what, you know, the White House was like with Reagan or Clinton, and it's kind of fun. So, you know, I love it no matter if it's going slow or fast. It's an amazing beat to be on.
15: Yeah, no question about it. All right, well, enjoy those stale M&Ms from the vending machine. News Nation White House correspondent Kelly Meyer, great work as always. Thanks for checking in, and be safe down the road, and we'll talk to you soon.
16: Thank you. You too.
15: You got it. News Nation White House correspondent Kelly Meyer. A lot of people think those jobs are glamorous. A lot of people think those jobs are, it's not an easy gig. You wait around and wait around, and all of a sudden there's a flurry of activity for 5 minutes. And then it's over with. So you might wait 4 or 5 hours, and there's a flurry of activity. The president comes in. If he chooses to talk, he talks. If he doesn't choose to talk, you don't talk. You need a quote for your story. Your editors are on you for this and that. And, you know, it's the nature of the beast. And then the president, you ask a question to the president. The president doesn't like you. He chews you out for it. It is not an easy beat. And a Friday night, she'd probably want to be doing 1,000 other things. But this is her role, and she does it well. So we appreciate her joining us for a couple minutes. News Nation White House correspondent Kelly Meyer. That's a true story. The last time she was on the show, she was mid-sentence. She said, hold on a second. No, drop me off on the other corner. And she was, I think she was in an Uber. She was going back to the White House for another news conference. So there you go. All right. When we come back, I'll tell you more about that the UFO files that they released. And I'll do my best Art Bell impression. America at Night, back in a moment.
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0: My family are Mountaineers, and South Charleston is in my blood and in my heart. 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I know that together we can make South Charleston the best that it can be.

0: On May 12th, I hope that you will vote for me, Susan Kasdorf, leadership that listens. Paid for by friends of Susan Kasdorf.
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6: All right, welcome back. Let's talk about these UFOs. The Pentagon today released online what they're calling new and never-before-seen files dating back decades related to unidentified flying objects. So years and years ago, I interviewed President Jimmy Carter. And amongst the questions I was asking, by the way, it was what a gentlemanly man. Just could not have been any nicer and more accommodating. It's just a pleasure to talk to the man. But I asked him towards the end of the interview, I said, you've been very forthcoming in acknowledging that you've seen some type of UFOs. And he says, oh, absolutely. Absolutely, I've seen UFOs. And I thought, like, I got the president of the United States to admit that there were aliens. And he says to me, oh, there's no doubt. We, Rosalind and I saw this and that. We saw, we've seen all sorts of unidentified flying objects. He says, now look, he says, I don't know if they're aliens or not. He says, but they were flying and we could not identify them. So what else do you call them other than unidentified flying objects, UFOs? And I was kind of crestfallen. I was like, oh, well, that's kind of a... It's kind of cheating. It's, yeah, okay. If I see a plane or a bird and I can't tell what it is, it's identified, unidentified. And so, yeah, it's an unidentified flying object. But anyway, I digress. So the government releases these documents, and the Pentagon calls them. All right, enough with the music, Richard. It's like we're in the episode of FX. So they're calling them new, never-before-seen files related to UFOs on their webpage. President Trump says, promise fulfilled. The Pentagon also said that more records would be released on a rolling basis. Now, I'm getting somewhere with this. Many of the files included documents from the 1960s between the space race between the U.S. and the Soviet Union. In fact, there's a really interesting page where Michael Collins and Buzz Aldrin are having a conversation. And it's a transcript of a conversation they're having, trying to explain what they saw when they were looking out the window. They said it was some type of, looked to be like a laser. And they thought it was the SIVB, which they radioed down to Earth. And Earth said, well, that's 6,000 miles away. It can't be that. But they said it looked like they felt a bump. If they thought it was a laser, truly an unidentified flying object while they are up in space. Who knows, right? I mean, these guys could have been sleep deprived. they're around the surface of the moon. Who knows what's going on, right? I think I've got somebody's walking in the house at 3 o'clock in the morning when I roll over and fall asleep. So who knows, right? So they've also released a number of other things. Aerial photos of Navy pilots who say they saw flying objects with no visible engines, exhaust plumes that could reach 30,000 feet in hypersonic speeds. The director of National Intelligence released a report cataloging 143 unexplained aerial photos dating back to 2004. So a lot of photos that are kind of grainy, and I guess that's an unidentified flying object. But here's the deal. And this is what I'm getting to all this. Right now, many people believe that there are aliens. Some think that they could be living amongst us. And all these people think the government's lying to us. Okay? Right? Clearly the government's lying. We don't care that even if they release these documents, the government's still lying to us. They know for a fact that there are aliens out here. They're just not telling us. Well, if, in fact, the government did release definitive information that UFOs existed and that there were aliens who had come to visit us and that they're living amongst us or some variation of that story, you know that there would be another group of people, probably just as prevalent, claiming that the government's lying to us and that that's fake and that those really aren't aliens. And so there would be a whole other group of people, if it was ever proven that there were aliens living amongst us, there'd be a whole other group of Americans who wouldn't believe it. So you can't win for losing. Right now, people think the government's lying to us and that there really are aliens, but they're just not telling us. And then if and when they ever did tell us and showed us proof, people would think it would be doctored. People would think it'd be made up. People would think it'd be the government would be lying to us, trying to control us, trying to scare us into paying more taxes. They need more taxes to defend against the alien attackers. They're doing this just for their own profiteering. So it doesn't matter what the government says. There's going to be people, when it comes to UFOs, who don't believe them. So it's a never-ending cycle. Neil deGrasse Tyson was excited to see this, but he said it's kind of a much ado about nothing. Yeah, okay, fine. They release all this stuff, but they're unidentified flying objects. But that doesn't mean they're unidentified. They're only unidentified to us. They could be something that is very explainable. And if they ever did come and visit us, we wouldn't believe it anyway. So there you go. Stay right there. We're just getting started. Our executive director is Alex Hinton. Our engineer tonight is Richard Good. I'm McGraw Millhaven. And this is America at Night on Westwood One.
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13: From ABC News, I'm Dave Packer. An urgent response to the Hantavirus outbreak on a cruise ship as that ship prepares to moor in the Canary Islands this weekend, with evacuations taking place in a cordoned-off area. Dr. Angela Hewitt, the medical director for the University of Nebraska Medical Center's biocontainment unit.
14: All of these passengers will be monitored for symptoms. They're all well at this time and will be coming to us for monitoring. We have protocols in the quarantine unit that provide for safe care of these persons.
13: Three passengers have died in the outbreak and several others are sick, but the World Health Organization says the risk to the wider public is low, as does President Trump.
15: We seem to have things under very good control. They know that virus very well. It's been around a long time. Not easily transferable.
13: Democrats facing a blow to the midterm elections Friday, a new court decision threatening to undo a voter-approved congressional map ahead of the midterms.
16: Virginia's Supreme Court struck down a new congressional map. It would have created four House seats that Democrats likely would have won. Virginia voters approved the new map last month. But today, the court ruled that the Virginia legislature violated the state's constitution when it put the map on the ballot and struck it down. President Trump called the decision a huge win for the Republican Party and America.
13: ABC News Chief Washington correspondent Jonathan Carl. Secretary of State Marco Rubio said he was expecting Iran's response Friday to a U.S. peace proposal, but it never came. In Rome, Rubio talking about the latest back and forth in the Strait of Hormuz.
17: Of course we fired back at them. They were shooting at us. That's what I would expect to do. Only stupid countries don't shoot back when you're shot at, and we're not a stupid country.
13: The Pentagon releasing a new batch of files on UFOs, the release part of a broader transparency effort involving the White House, NASA, the FBI, and U.S. intelligence agencies. Officials say the public can draw its own conclusions. You're listening to ABC News.
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13: The education tool Canvas was the target of a cyber attack this week. The hacking group Shiny Hunters urging students to tell their schools to negotiate with the group or risk millions of messages being leaked. Student Ashley Minningfield telling ABC News she saw what she tried to log on to Canvas this.
18: When I logged in, I got a warning sign. My computer turned black and it said, warning, because your institution refused to pay the ransom, we will release the information.
13: A new lawsuit accusing the country's largest bowling company of creating an illegal monopoly.
19: A group of bowling enthusiasts are suing Lucky Strike for allegedly monopolizing the industry and ramping up prices to, quote, squeeze as much money as possible out of hardworking families once they're in the door. The lawsuit alleged Lucky Strike has run a, quote, Wall Street-engineered unlawful merger-driven playbook to buy up and consolidate 35% of bowling alleys across the country and raise prices. The publicly traded company says they plan to fight the case, which they described as meritless. Peter Haralambos, ABC News.
20: A federal judge denied defense attorney's request to ban cameras in the courtroom for the trial of accused Charlie Kirk killer Tyler Robinson. The 22-year-old is accused of assassinating Kirk during an event at Utah Valley University in September. Robinson's attorneys argued that media coverage of court proceedings could create bias and violate his right to a fair trial. Dave Packer, ABC News.
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0: Mixed America at night, and McGraw will return tomorrow. One of the big questions this evening, is the ceasefire still on? So earlier today, and in the last few hours, Donald Trump, President Trump, has been talking about what transpired today. The U.S. striking Iranian targets in the Strait of Hormuz, and Iran is accusing the U.S. of targeting civilian areas. Iran, by the way, targeting our destroyers in the Strait of Hormuz as well. So, you know, both sides are exchanging fire. This is how President Trump described what happened earlier today.
1: And passed by a vote of the people, but the Supreme Court said no. It was unconstitutional, according to the state, according to the people who sit on the Virginia State Supreme Court. So they're not going to let Virginia do it. It's a big win for the GOP, huge win for the GOP in this race to the bottom, where it's a tit for tat, where all the polls say that nobody likes this, but nobody really asked us because it's all about winning. We're going to talk to a Democrat, a Democratic Washington, D.C. State Party chair, former, and a lawyer, and we'll get his thoughts on this and the good, the bad, and the ugly. And does this demoralize the Democratic base? What does this do? Are there the law of unintended consequences? We'll talk about all that with him coming up a little bit later on. But this month, May, is National Military Appreciation Month, and today is National Military Spouse Day. So in honor of that, we found a woman who was doing God's work. She lost her husband in a plane crash, as well as seven other soldiers, and she was so stricken by grief, she started an organization helping other families with grief, and she's been doing that for 30-some-odd years. It is a program called TAPS, and it is highly, highly recognized as being a savior for thousands and thousands of military families. And so this one terrible accident, this one grief-stricken woman has turned that grief into a powerful, powerful tool. So we're going to come back and talk to her and give you a chance to hear about a wonderful story born out of tragic circumstances. So that's the plan. And then when we come back, we're going to take your phone calls in the third hour. Also, don't forget, everything you hear here turns into a podcast. So go where all podcasts are found and just search America at Night. 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America at Night, back in a moment.
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1: It's America at Night, and it's Friday night. It also happens to be May 8th, which is Military Spouses Appreciation Day, and May is National Military Appreciation Day. So we are going to turn our attention to a woman who turned her grief into action. Bonnie Carroll established the Tragedy Assistance Program for Survivors back in 1994, after her husband, Brigadier General Tom Carroll, passed away in 1992 in an Army plane crash along with 7 other soldiers. Bonnie Carroll, welcome to America at Night.
14: Thank you. I'm so grateful to be here, and thank you for recognizing military families and the sacrifices made.
1: Oh, my goodness. I'm here because you have done so much. Your story is so inspiring. First, take me back to, obviously, this was all born out of grief, and this is how you sort of pay tribute to your husband?
14: Absolutely. You know, at the time, my husband and 7 other soldiers were killed in an Army plane crash. I was also serving in the Air National Guard. You know, there was a moment where I just thought because I was a military officer, because I had worked with nonprofits and had worked in helping people cope with trauma, that I'd be able to just help everybody through this horrible tragedy. And that fantasy lasted about 30 seconds. And then I just couldn't breathe. Life had stopped. And it was a very long journey to just find a way forward. And I started looking, you know, for those kind of organizations I knew had to exist for military families who had lost loved ones. Back in the early 90s, it didn't exist, nor had it ever existed in America for the families of our fallen heroes.
1: Those are the best types of organizations, the one that don't exist and the one you need, and that sort of spurred on the energy. The Tragedy Assistance Program for Survivors, called TAPS. Tell us about where you got the idea and what does it do?
14: Well, you know, it took 2 years of really looking at the needs. You know, the military does a magnificent job of rendering final honors, providing a final rest place, and administering benefits to those who are eligible, and that's primarily widow and children. But that's it as it should be. And then it's incumbent on the families, on us, our community, to come together to help each other find our way forward, to be a support to each other as only we can with our lived experience, to grieve together. And then the other services TAPS provides, the core capabilities are a 24/7 national military survivor helpline that's answered live around the clock, because grief is not 9 to 5 or Monday through Friday. It's Mother's Day and Father's Day and 2 o'clock in the morning. And it's casework assistance, it's community-based care, all the things that only we can do for each other. So that's been the foundation of TAPS now for 30 years.
1: That's a wonderful story. Bonnie, as you know probably better than anybody, military families don't like to talk. They don't like to share. They rub dirt on it, and they keep on keeping on. So it must be very difficult sometimes to get these people who are in such grief-stricken modes to sort of open up and share, because that's the way to healing. So how do you get them to open up?
14: Oh, you know what? It's almost, when we get in our own community, it's the opposite, that, you know, especially for kids, to finally connect with another kid who's lost their dad. Because at school, guess what? They're the only kid without a father that, you know, comes to their soccer games. But once they get around kids where they can speak openly and honestly, where we can create safe spaces for families who've lost a service member to suicide, or they've been caregivers for years and now have lost their veteran to illness. You know, that's the magic of what we do. And that's the community we have created for the families of America's fallen heroes.
1: Bonnie Carroll with us, who established Tragedy Assistance Program for Survivors. I'm assuming there's a lot of volunteers that help you out?
14: We have wonderful volunteers. We've got, you know, corporations that step in to help us, and we've got military members that volunteer to be military mentors for the kids and to be that bridge to, you know, especially for our teen boys that don't have a dad. Our military mentors, you know, do things like help them learn to shave or tie a tie. It's really a wonderful community of support.
1: How are you funded?
14: Entirely privately. We are funded by the generosity of Americans who understand service and sacrifice and know how important this is to honor and remember lives lived in defense of democracy. But it's very purposeful that we are a private organization alongside military casualty. So it allows us to extend support to all those grieving loss, parents, siblings, everyone who has suffered that loss.
1: We should say, Bonnie Carroll, that this isn't just any organization. This organization is so revered that in 2015, you won the Presidential Medal of Freedom from President Barack Obama. Tell me about that experience.
14: Oh, you know, President Obama really was very connected with our organization. He carried the weight of the sacrifices made in Iraq and Afghanistan. They weighed heavy on his heart. He connected with us regularly, asking about particular families he was worried about. And so he recognized how much we do to fill this gap, to provide this support, to honor those who have died in service to America. And so it was, it was an honor not only for me personally, but on behalf of all of our families to receive that recognition.
1: Give me a sense, Bonnie, of how many phone calls, how many services, how many lives have you touched? I'm sure you keep some of those numbers.
14: Oh, well, hundreds of thousands. But, you know, what most people don't understand is the loss rate right now is higher than it was at the height of the Iraq and Afghanistan wars. Right now, in 2025, last year, we had 9,560 new family members coming to us for support. And those are losses due to suicides, due to illnesses, all as a result of those 20 years of deployments. So it's a much, much, much higher need than I think most people realize.
1: So even though the war is technically over, there are still casualties.
14: Absolutely. And, we have done a magnificent job of being able to keep our service members alive in the golden hour and get them evacuated.

0: shelter any for our families today.
1: So you have a call center, I'm assuming, but do you have individual states set up with different chapters? How does that work?
0: You know, we don't organize by chapters because our families are in every community in America, hundreds of thousands of families all across the nation. So we provide support centralized and then connect families with others with the same or similar lived experience, that peer connection, dad's talking to another dad, or a young widow who was pregnant at the time of her husband's suicide talking to another widow in that same exact circumstance. So it just, you know, it's that really special connection that lets them know they are not alone in this world, and together we're going to honor our loved ones and get through it.
1: Bonnie Carroll with us for a couple more minutes. Today is May is National Military Appreciation Month, and today especially is Military Spouses Appreciation Day. Bonnie, I want to ask you, this organization, TAPS, you started, is so well received and so well respected that President Bush made you the White House liaison to the Department of Veterans Affairs. Tell me about that experience.
0: Well, you know, after 9/11, I was mobilized to active duty as a reserve officer, and then actually detailed over to the Pentagon Family Assistance Center, and was able to work with hundreds of families there, bring in our TAPS peer mentors. But it was out of that assignment that I was then placed as White House liaison to the VA.
1: And does the talking, when your counselors, I'm sure they go through massive training, because it's a little different dealing with a veteran or an active duty family or person as opposed to a civilian?
0: You know, it is. There is, you know, a special language that we all have in the military. We talk in the same terms. We use the same acronyms. We have, you know, many of the same shared experiences. And that that does create that bond between our families. So we connect families by relationship, by circumstance, and that's the magic of understanding that you are just, that you're not alone, that you have others around you who can understand and create the safe space for you to grieve.
1: Yeah. Tell me about your grief. It's been since 1992. This is helping you grieve still, even today?
0: It absolutely. You know, it's a lifetime. And every time I get to talk about my husband now, it's with gratitude for the fact that we had the time that we did, and I'm so proud of his service. And there was that shift from the pain of the loss to the gratitude for the life.
1: Mm. Do you have a story or two you like to tell that sort of brings what you've done home?
0: You know, it's seeing now the kids that have grown up in Good Grief Camp. Since TAPS has been around now for over 30 years, we've had children come to us in strollers who now have grown up with this wonderful community, graduated from Good Grief Camp, and with this whole wonderful community of friends around them. They become legacy mentors. Many of them join the military themselves and then continue to give back and support. So that has just been amazing to see.
1: Mm. What do you think your husband would say?
0: I think he would love this. I think he'd be incredibly proud. And I know this is something that would have been very important to him. He was a soldier who always took care of the troops and put them first. And that's what we do at TAPS. We take care of our families.
1: Mm. Do you have any children? Did you and Tom have any children?
0: You know, we had foster kids that we were taking care of, and that certainly was the plan to have our own, but tragically, he died before we could realize that dream.
1: Yeah. Bonnie Carroll with us for a couple more minutes. The organization she started back in 1994 is Tragedy Assistance Program for Survivors. Bonnie, two more questions, and I'll let you go. And that is this. How do people get a hold of you? How do people find out more, whether they are a veteran or an active duty family member or somebody in that who needs your assistance?
0: Please check out our website at TAPS.org. 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We will call immediately. This is family. And this is what we do for each other.
1: And then lastly, this does not run on goodwill and good stories alone.

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0: 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That's Bonnie Carroll. She lost her husband in a 1992 Army plane crash along with seven others. 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And Bonnie, the organization you started is TAPS. 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
0: Well, Bonnie Carroll, I've just had a chance. We had had a chance to talk earlier in the week and had a chance to really to connect tonight. 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Thank you for telling your story. And thank you for what you did, because you know better than anybody that you have helped thousands of thousands through the very difficult times.
1: Thank you. It's been an honor to be on with you.
0: Bonnie Carroll. The organization is called TAPS. To find out more, TAPS.org. Bonnie, best of luck to you down the road.
1: Thank you.
0: America at Night, back in a moment.
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0: Welcome back to America at Night. It was a huge blow to Democrats today when the Virginia State Supreme Court struck down the new congressional districts that the voters approved just a couple of days ago. To talk about it is A. Scott Bolden. He serves as a political contributor for News Nation. He's also the former state party D.C. Democratic Party chair. Good morning, Scott Bolden. Welcome to America at Night.
22: Hey, good morning. Glad to be here with you.
0: So what happened?
22: Well, you know, when you're in the Virginia Supreme Court and you got lifetime or long-term appointments, you tend to follow the law. Here, this decision was very disappointing because it really undermines the will of the voters. But it's coming also on the heels of a Supreme Court case that struck down the gerrymandering, or how you cut up these districts in Louisiana. If you follow that as precedent, and I'm a lawyer, longtime litigator, if you follow the precedent for the Supreme Court, then it's not surprising that they struck this down. And let me be real clear. You know, Chief Justice Roberts often says that the Supreme Court justices are not political actors. However, that creeps into almost every decision at the state level. My dad's a former judge, and how they get to a conclusion is if they have been a conservative all their life, then they take a very conservative view, but the law's got to work for them. But I think in following that decision of the Supreme Court, they struck this down. The timing couldn't be worse because, in my opinion, the Democrats and the Republicans are racing to the bottom in regard to these redrawing these districts to kind of outwin the other in regard to the number of seats in the U.S. House of Representatives. It is just undermines our democracy. And I'd say that to both parties, if you will.
0: We'll get to that race to the bottom in a second. But let me ask you this. Is there any chance to appeal this? It was a state Supreme Court decision. So is that the end of the road? Is this the final ruling?
22: Well, I'm not barred in the state of Virginia, but I will say this. In most jurisdictions, you can do a motion for reconsideration. You can ask for a hearing with the full Virginia Supreme Court. I'm not sure whether they had all the justices there or not. But you could also appeal to the Supreme Court, U.S. Supreme Court, directly from a state Supreme Court decision. But if the basis for that ruling was consistent with what we heard last week from the Supreme Court, arguing that You can gerrymander for political purposes and for political gain. You just can't use race as a factor. And if that poured into the Virginia State Supreme Court decision, then it would essentially be a nullity. It's not worth going to the U.S. Supreme Court. And if you tried to go, they may or may not take it at the Supreme, the U.S. Supreme Court level. So, you're between a rock and a hard place here. And it's just really, really unfortunate because it undermines the will of the people and the voters for the state of Virginia.
0: This really is becoming comical in this race to the bottom. I heard somebody say today, it's a race to the bottom, but we don't know where the bottom is. This could get a lot worse before it gets any better.
22: Yeah, with the midterms coming up in November, if you will, the craziness will have to stop then. But, you know, we've opened up a new doorway to political cynicism at this point. I mean, there's several states that couldn't do this on a timing basis. What happens after the midterms in 2026? You could have several red and blue states now engaging in the new races to the bottom in anticipation of 2028, where you'll have Senate and House races. But more importantly, you'll have a race for the White House in 2028. So, you know, it's just not good for democracy. The voters don't like it. If you look at all the polling, the voters don't like it. And yet our political elected officials, out of fear for survival, if you will, and getting control of one or both houses, you will have these political machinations and these political maneuverings, regardless of how bad it is for democracy. The right or the fight for political survival by these parties in what I would call political tribalism, it's at an all-time height now. No matter how much we talk about we hate political violence, we still have a lot of political violence coming from both sides and those who would be supporters of either the Democrats or the Republicans. It's a sad state of affairs, in my opinion.
0: Let's talk about the politics of all this. As the former Democratic D.C. State Party Chair, pure politics of this, obviously this hurts the Democratic chances of retaking the House. Democrats lose some energy over this? Democrats feeling depressed over this? What's the Democratic feeling of this new Supreme Court rule from Virginia?
22: Well, I can't speak for all Democrats, although I'm very active still in the party and in regard to being a major contributor to Democratic causes and candidates across the country. Let me just say this. It's about winning now. You know, the dirty little secret of democracy in politics is that all you got to do is get one more vote than the next guy. You don't have to be the best, the brightest, the richest. Sometimes you are. But the bottom line is you got to get one more vote than the next guy. And so that's what this gerrymandering piece is about, or better yet, creating opportunities to add more seats in less than 10 years, which is normally the process at the state level where you take a consensus or you do a census and then they redraw the districts. The Supreme Court has said you can do it for political purposes. Well, that's a pretty broad piece, and it's political coverage, which means the impact on people of color in most of these jurisdictions where you're redrawing maps, you're redrawing African-Americans and their vote, diluting their vote, but redrawing it to their detriment. Because in most Democratic strongholds, even in red states like in Indiana or Louisiana, politics being what they are, most African-Americans, not all, but most African-Americans are Democrats. And so they're looking for a way out. I mean, when you talk about Democratic, you're looking for a way out. You're looking for more blue states who may not have been targeted by this effort by the DNC to see whether there's a way to maneuver at the state level, especially on blue states, if you will. Or you're in negotiation mode with the Republicans at the state level, right? If I was in the Virginia, in the Virginia Democratic delegation, I've got a multi-pronged approach where I'm doing a motion for reconsideration. I may consider going to the Supreme Court if I could carve out a nuanced issue in what the Virginia Supreme Court did. And I'm also negotiating with Republicans, although I don't have a very strong hand here because the U.S. Supreme Court says you can do it for political purposes, but you can't use it for racial balancing purposes. And so as a result, we're between a rock and a hard place, but something good will come of it. It just, the question is, will it be enough to overcome what the red states have done and what the Supreme Court decision means for all of us.
0: Scott, someone's listening to this, and I'd ask you this question. Explain to them or anyone who would say, wait a minute, the African-American vote hasn't been marginalized. They're still allowed to vote. You just can't group them together as a race. And so we've seen whites vote for blacks. We've seen blacks votes for white. We have a black senator from Georgia. We had a black president. So grouping congressional districts based on race might have worked at some point, but we don't need that anymore. Why do we still need something like that?
22: Well, those who say that we don't need DEI, those who say that under Section 2 of the Voting Rights Act that racial balancing because of historical blocks by white majorities is no longer relevant probative material just aren't looking at reality. We do not live in a colorblind society, and the Voting Rights Act under Section 2, which protected this piece and allowed race to be used as a manner to remedy past injustices, past oppression by the political forces at the state level. There was a reason for it then, and there's still a reason for it now. And I understand that some people don't believe there is, but if you look at the racial disparities between all of these groups, if you look at the health and economic disparities, if you look at what cases being filed in federal courts rooted in racial discrimination, we are still far from an imperfect society. America is who she is. She's not who we want her to be. She's not who the founders are. We're just not there yet. Now, there's a group of conservatives and even some conservative Dems who think we're there, but that's a hope. That's a dream. That's just not reality. You're going to cut the CBC, the Congressional Black Caucus, numbers in the CBC in Congress right now. You're going to cut that in half based on this Supreme Court ruling. If I'm wrong, I'd love to be wrong, because if I'm wrong and you're right, or the possibility of in your question, if you're right, then I'll be one of the happiest Democrats there are. But unfortunately, you can vote your hopes and not your fears, but it's your fears that will come to fruition if you get rid of DUI prematurely, if you stop using race as a factor or race as a balancing factor in college admissions, in job training and in creation of jobs and job promotion and hiring, and now in voting. Section 2 of the Voting Rights still is necessary and appropriate, at least in my opinion it is, because until we reach that goal of us living in a colorblind society, if you will, we're not there yet, but until we reach that, then each of these conservative decisions are going to make a difference and going to have a negative impact on black economic power and African Americans' political power. It's just a reality. I don't like it. You don't like it. You don't hate saying that, but we got to live with this reality, and we've got to help in whatever way we can from a regulatory standpoint or legal standpoint to balance out past vestiges of racism.
0: Scott Bolden with us, political commentator for News Nation, for a couple more minutes. Let me ask this question. The law of unintended consequences, or AKA dummy mandering. Do you think in some of these places they've cut it too tight and they're going to cut to the bone, and instead of getting all Republicans in House districts in a state or all Democrats in a House state, do you think they've spread themselves too thin and it might backtrack and actually end up electing more Democrats when they want to elect more Republicans and or vice versa?
22: I doubt it. I mean, we're so politically tribal now that they're too smart. Those decision makers are too smart for that. You know, there'll be some aberrations, though, I think. Like, if you look at the state of Indiana and those state senators and congressmen who were just defeated, about five of them were defeated by Trump candidates because they didn't believe in gerrymandering. There are a lot of voters out here and elected officials who feel like I feel, that this is a race to the bottom, and I don't want to do anything to undermine our democracy by these political maneuverings, if you will, whether they're out of time or not. You might get some aberrations and stuff, and you might have it's too mundane or dumb, in my opinion, to say that white voters are only going to vote for white candidates, even though they tend to, or black voters are going to vote for black candidates. They tend to. But we have instances where that's just not been the case. And so, you know, every one of us, whether you're black, white, yellow, or brown, we are not homogeneous to each other. We all love America. We all love democracy. We love this freedom and justice. This great experiment called America is still evolving, if you will. And so there'll be some aberrations, but the reality is we are still who we are, not who we want to be. And it's going to take a lot of conversations, a lot of discussions, a lot of hope, and a lot of tolerance on our part before we can get back to the days of Reagan and Tip O'Neill, where they were diametrically politically opposed, right? But they respected one another, they prayed with one another, and they really did want the best for America, not the best for their political party.
0: Yeah, Scott, last question for you. I got about a minute and a half left. We've been arguing about gerrymandering since the beginning of this country. Is there a way, is there a law to sort of everyone lay down their arms and have a more representative way to pick congressional districts?
22: The only way you're going to do that is if we pledge our allegiance to independent a process, an independent committee or an independent commission that, whether it's every year or every 10 years, looks at the districts and the redistricting, and you put Democrats, Republicans, and independents on that commission, and you allow those elected officials who it's in the control of right now, they disabuse themselves of having a hand or a finger in the process. It takes a lot for elected officials to say, I'm going to give this to an independent commission, and I'm going to embrace fairness in this process, because political power is intoxicating, and political power is really what drives the control of resources in this country. I don't think that's changing, and it would take a lot. There are a few states where you have independent commissions, but the political influence is still there. Until you have an independent commission or a combination of Democrats, Republicans, and independents, the unfairness of it, and now with the endorsement of the Supreme Court that says, yeah, you can be politically unfair to the other party in drawing this district, then we're a long way off from an independent review of cutting up these districts.
0: Scott Bolden, our guest, serves as a political contributor to News Nation. He's also the former Democratic D.C. State Party Chair. Scott Bolden, thank you very much for an interesting conversation. Good luck to you down the road, and thanks for checking in.
22: You too. Thank you for having me.
0: America at Night, back in a moment.
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15: Hey, here's a book for you. It's called The Rush Bible. And no, it's not or have anything to do with Rush Limbaugh. A woman wrote The Rush Bible, Trisha Addicks, because in 1986, she pledged a sorority at the University of Georgia and was blackballed. She was so devastated that she never forgot the feeling, not even when she was accepted into a sorority the following year. In 2007, she started a consulting firm called It's All Greek to Me, and she teaches college-aged women how to rush a sorority. And it's been so successful, her consulting firm, that she decided to write a book called The Rush Bible, and it is due out later this month. The Rush Bible, teaching women how to rush sororities. You know, I actually think that probably makes a lot of sense. Give you the tricks of the trade, the rules of the road, how to act, how not to act. Right? There's a book out there for everybody, isn't there? All right, that's going to do it for hour number two. A couple of text messages that come along. This one's from Vancouver. Thank Jesus for Bonnie Carroll's love that oozes out of her heart and actions, right? What a heartbreaking story that is. The hantavirus kills quickly and kills folks all over the country. Mice droppings carry the virus and gets airborne when distributed by sweeping or stepping on the droppings. Yeah. Here's another one. I love your impression of Larry King. Do you do one of Jack Buck? How are you? I have an impression of Larry King. Sheboygan, hello. All right, music says we're done for the hour. Oh, by the way, no Theo Lewis Clark. He called in sick tonight. A lot of people were asking. Hopefully, he'll be back next week. This is our executive director is Alex Hinton. Our engineer tonight is Richard Good. I'm McGraw-Milhaven. Open phones next hour. Stay right there. Open phones. This is America at Night on Westwood One.
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0: from ABC News. I'm Dave Packer. As the Hunter virus-infected cruise ship prepares to moor the Canary Islands this weekend, more than a dozen Americans prepare to return home under the careful watch of the country's health experts. ABC's Maggie Rooley is in the Canary Islands.
1: The CDC emergency response is classified as a level 3, the lowest risk to the public. The president saying he's been briefed.
22: It's very much, we hope, under control.
1: Health teams now monitoring 9 Americans across half a dozen states, including 2 people from New Jersey who were potentially exposed to an infected cruise ship passenger during a flight, along with the 7 Americans who returned from that cruise 2 weeks ago.
0: At the Alabama State House in Montgomery.
23: I'm not going to stand for it. I'm not going to stand for it.
0: Demonstrators gathered Friday to protest redistricting maps the state drew following last week's Supreme Court decision barring race as a consideration for congressional maps. This as Virginia's highest court Friday struck down the redistricting referendum that voters narrowly approved last month. ABC's Jonathan Curl.
24: President Trump called the decision a huge win for the Republican Party and America. But California Governor Gavin Newsom fumed that Republicans were overturning the will of the voters, saying that's been their playbook in other states too, writing, quote, MAGA has rigged the system.
0: The Trump administration now forced to bide their time as peace talks with Iran appear to have come to a halt. The two countries trying to agree on a framework for a peace talk, and the U.S. has submitted a one-page proposal. Secretary of State Rubio saying he expected an answer from Iran on Friday, but that never came.
25: As the U.S. awaits Iran's answer on peace talks, American forces firing on 2 Iranian oil tankers, an effort to enforce the blockade of Iranian ports. Iran blasting the American strikes as a reckless military adventure at a delicate time.
0: That's ABC's Martha Raddatz. 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
0: Officers in Santa Clara, California are searching for a suspect they believe fatally shot a person and then may have set a nearby house on fire Friday afternoon. Santa Clara Police Lieutenant Eric Lattergren says that officers were originally called to the scene from neighbors who reported hearing gunshots.
28: When officers arrived on scene, they located a victim on the ground who was suffering from at least one gunshot.
0: Extraterrestrial enthusiasts poring over newly released information from the Pentagon documenting unexplained events in the sky. ABC's Jay O'Brien.
29: More than 400 incidents, sightings of unknown flying objects made public for the first time, officially called Unidentified Anomalous Phenomena, or UAPs, better known as UFOs. Apollo 17 astronauts on the moon showing 3 dots in a triangular formation, the crew describing very bright particles of light rotating way out in the distance. President Trump, who after prodding from congressional Republicans, declassified the files, touting complete and maximum transparency, writing it's up to the public to decide for themselves what the hell is going on.
0: A Florida jury convicted 4 men of conspiracy in the 2021 assassination of Haitian President Jovenel Moise. Moise's death set off ongoing turmoil and gang violence in the Caribbean nation. The 4 defendants could face life sentences. Dave Packer, ABC News.
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1: All right, I'm back in the hot seat. Thanks for letting me take a day off. We'll talk more about it in hour number three when we got open phones. But we got a busy, busy show for you tonight. Lots of stories going on all over the place. Coming up in hour number two, May is National Military Appreciation Month. And we're going to talk to a woman who started a wonderful organization that helps thousands and thousands of veterans and veterans' families over the last 30-some-odd years. We'll do that in hour number two. Also, hour number two, there is officially, apparently, a ceasefire with Russia and Ukraine. We're going to talk to News Nation's White House correspondent Kelly Meyer about what exactly is this ceasefire. Could it lead to some type of peace? What are they saying in the White House? We'll check in with her in our a little bit later in this hour. Right now, though, we're going to check in. Anybody know about this court case going on in California? It's David. Well, it's Godzilla versus King Kong, really, when you think about it. It's Elon Musk versus Sam Altman, and they are suing over who started. Well, it really sounds like they're just throwing tomatoes at each other. But we're going to talk about it because this could be a massive, massive lawsuit. It could change the direction of artificial intelligence. Gary Marcus is with us, author of The Marcus on AI on Substack, Rebooting AI, Building Artificial Intelligence We Can Trust. Gary Marcus, welcome to America at Night.
2: Thanks for having me.
1: It seems like this trial is more about trying to embarrass the other person. What are they actually trying to accomplish here?
2: Well, ego is a big part of this trial, I think, in both directions. But what's really at issue is that OpenAI started as a nonprofit for the benefit of humanity. It told that to the state of California. It told that to the public, to the people it recruited, and it told that to Elon Musk. And then it changed into something entirely different. And Musk is pissed off about that. And I think he's got a case, even though I'm not a big fan of him.
1: Yeah, so it's been going on. Well, I just finished up its second week. Elon Musk has been on the stand. Is Sam Altman going to take the stand at some point?
2: I believe Monday or Tuesday is what they're projecting, and yes, he is going to.
1: Oh my goodness! So, what did we learn about when Elon Musk? What's his case on this?
2: Well, I think Elon, too much, let's say, made it about him and his ego and so forth, but I think as the case has developed, it's pretty clear that OpenAI knew exactly what it was doing, kicked him out, decided to make it a for-profit, and has kind of lost sight of their original mission. And although the nonprofit part of it still exists, they haven't really been paying any attention to it. So it's been a much more commercial entity than it was originally intended. And it was originally intended to focus on things like AI safety, and it's not really doing that all that much. In fact, yeah, a lot of the people who worked on AI safety left.
1: Yeah, so it's been a bad couple of days for CEO Sam Altman. He's been pretty well embarrassed on the stand. What have we learned these last couple of days?
2: Well, people should have learned it all along. I testified next to him at the U.S. Senate in 2023 and eventually realized that he lied while he was sitting there on the stand next to me. And it's been clear to me for a while he's been quite the liar. When he was fired from OpenAI, some people made up tall tales. They said, well, it's about AI safety or whatever. But what the board said was true, which is that they fired him because they couldn't trust him. They said famously that he was not consistently candid. So many of the people on the board really didn't say very much publicly until the trial. And as you note, in the last couple of days, they testified and they're pretty uniform in regarding him as a very dishonest person.
1: They've shown emails that sort of shows that he was out to get Elon Musk, have they not?
2: He was certainly trying to get rid of Musk at some point. I don't think that that's the only issue, though. I think, you know, it's fine that he didn't like Elon Musk or even that he wanted to get rid of Musk. The issue is that he founded the company, or they together founded the company as a nonprofit for the public benefit. And then Altman went and switched that and isn't doing what was promised.
1: Okay, that might be all true. And let's assume for this conversation or for this question, it is true. Where's the lawsuit? Founders get thrown out of companies all the time. People lose control of companies all the time. Where's the lawsuit?
2: It's not about control. It's about whether they're following the nonprofit mission, right? I mean, they got tax benefits out of that. They you know, I think Elon would argue that they committed fraud on him. You know, he put up a lot of the money. They relied on his name for recruiting. You know, he helped, as was revealed in the trial, he helped do a lot of the recruiting, doing what they call closing. So somebody would be interested and he would go in and have a conversation and put his prestige on the line to bring them and so forth. So, you know, the legal stuff is murky here. And there's a jury there, but they're only what's called an advisory jury. So it's really ultimately up to the judge to decide the legal matters. I think the factual matters are pretty clear. The company was founded as a nonprofit. It's basically functioning as a for-profit now. It's basically not doing what it told the state of California it would do in its nonprofit tax filings.
1: I find it hard to believe that a company like this, with all of the lawyers and the money and everything and all the hedge funds and private equities, and they wouldn't have gotten their legal ducks in a row to legally take it from a nonprofit to a for-profit company.
2: Well, that's a lot of what the trial is about, and some of it's about what people intended to do and things like that. I think the most vivid piece of evidence was actually the diary of Greg Brockman, who's now the president and was the co-founder and was CTO at the time of this transition. And his diary, in large part, I think supports Elon's discussion of what happened. And he just thinks it's fine, and Elon thinks that it's not fine, and it's up to the judge to decide.
1: Where does Elon Musk's mother of his children come into all this?
2: Well, you're talking about Siobhan Zillis. He actually, yeah, I think, has 14 children, 14 known children. She is the mother of four of them. So she has a very interesting role because she was on the board of OpenAI's nonprofit, not the for-profit part. And when she was originally there, there was only the nonprofit. And she eventually developed a relationship with Elon. In fact, I think, if I remember from testimony, she met Elon at OpenAI's offices, and eventually he became the father of her children, and then they had a relationship in that order. I know that's unusual, and I'm leaving out a couple details. We don't have to go into all of them. But so she has a relationship with Elon, has kids with Elon, but was on OpenAI's board and eventually left out of a conflict of interest, apparently, when Elon decided to start his own AI company. She felt that that was too much conflict. But she kept OpenAI pretty apprised of things. Maybe not entirely. I think that OpenAI found out about the kids in the news and not from her. So there's a lot of, you know, detail there. Some of the testimony was about that. But the fundamental issue is, I think OpenAI used her as a conduit to Elon. Elon used her to try to get information about OpenAI. And so there's some question about what her role is. I thought she did a good job on the stand. I heard some of the testimony, but we'll see how the different lawyers, you know, play that in their closing arguments and so forth.
1: Yeah. CEO Sam Altman, who, as you said, is going to take the stand early next week, their argument is that Elon Musk wanted it to merge with Tesla. How well are those legs for that side of this story?
2: I don't know. I think that there's some truth in that. I think that a lot of different things were considered. That came clear both in Greg Brockman's testimony and in Siobhan Zillis, the woman we were just talking about, in her testimony. I think somebody, I forget who, said, you know, a lot of spaghetti was thrown against the wall or some phrase like that. A lot of ideas were floated. That seems to be one of them. You know, most of those ideas didn't materialize. Some of the legal argument, or, you know, the closing arguments or whatever, will hinge on, you know, people's different interpretations. Well, you know, this was considered, but it didn't actually happen. And a lot of, you know, discussion about who would control things and so forth.
1: You know, what's funny about this is arguing whether it started off as a nonprofit and if they legally moved it to a for-profit. OpenAI is losing money hand over fist right now. There is no profit.
2: Yeah, that's also an interesting thing. So they are losing money hand over fist. I'm actually on public record a couple of years ago as saying I think they might become the WeWork of AI. And I'm feeling more and more that every day. They are losing money hand over fist. They're burning about $2 billion a month more than they're earning. And Anthropic and Alphabet, otherwise known as Google, are both kind of eating OpenAI's lunch. So they're losing some of their market dominance. Other people have products that are at least roughly comparable now. And so I think that they are in some trouble.
1: They also relatively recently started down the porn road. They also started
2: They put it on hold. Another sign that they're in trouble is they've been flailing. So, like, they announced the porn, they pulled it back. They announced Sora, which was this video production thing, and actually released it for a while, and then they dropped it. So they can't quite figure out what is their product right now. I mean, obviously, everybody knows ChatGPT, but a lot of the users of that are, in fact, most of them, are consumers that are on so-called free plan and not paying for it. And so they need to figure out, you know, a much bigger source of revenue than they have. And they have not really nailed that question yet.
1: Elon Musk is asking for $150 billion. If he gets anything like that, right, wouldn't that be lights out for this company that's burning through all this cash?
2: Well, he's asked for three things, and I'm blanking on one of them. But one of them is cash, but not to him, but to the nonprofit. So that would be a transfer from the for-profit to the nonprofit. The other thing that he's asking for is to dissolve the for-profit altogether and just keep the nonprofit. There would be no money that goes to Elon. He waived any right to damages to go to him. It's really about what happens to the company. But yes, if the for-profit has to pay $150 billion, I guess they would try to do it in equity. The judge would have to make some decision about that. Again, there's a jury, but the jury is only advisory, and the jury only is advising, I guess, on facts and so forth. The jury doesn't get any say at all on what damages might be. That would be entirely up to the judge if the judge decides that damages should be awarded. But yes, it could be pretty serious for the company. Also, just the things that are coming out are not great for the company. I think, you know, to have so many witnesses, including witnesses with somewhat different backgrounds and relationships, all portray Sam as being fundamentally not to be trusted, is a scary signal to, you know, potential commercial buyers of this. I think if you're using ChatGPT at home, maybe you don't really care. But if you're, you know, cutting a whatever $100 billion deal with them or $5 million deal or whatever, you start to wonder about Sam's integrity, and people might start looking at Anthropic or Google, et cetera.
1: It's a great point. Sam Altman might win the battle, but he might lose the war. He might be so damaged and so bloodied and so maligned in this that he doesn't win the war.
2: I think that's entirely a possibility. There had already been discussion of replacing him either with the COO or CFO. I think I've heard both in the last few months. I mean, you know, he's flailing and he lost his lead, right? He brought the company to incredible fame, but then Google and Anthropic kind of caught up. And so there's been a lot of discussion, including maybe with inside the company or within the board. It's hard to say exactly what's going on, but there's definitely been discussion about possibly replacing him. And I think one outcome is, yeah, exactly, he wins the lawsuit, walks away. It's very hard to say what's going to happen with the lawsuit, but one possibility is he walks away, but then the board says, look, you know, this is just too much bad press around him, and he's not doing that great a job. You know, maybe it's time for somebody else. And yeah, in particular, the company probably has to go public in order to deal with raising enough money to continue what it's doing. And people might think, you know, having him as the face of this as a public company, given his, you know, integrity issues that have been raised a number of times, might not be the best play.
1: Gary Marcus, the book is called Rebooting AI, Building Artificial Intelligence We Can Trust. I got about a minute left. What does this do for all of artificial intelligence? It's bloodied and battered. It's got bad press all over the place. Everyone claims it's going to revolutionize the world, but all you're hearing is a whole lot of anger and a whole lot of angst coming out of artificial intelligence. This trial doesn't help. Where does it go from here?
2: I think we need a reboot, as the title of that book, Rebooting AI, suggests. I think that AI could help humanity, but building all these chatbots that are unreliable, not really trustworthy, is maybe not the way to go. And we may need to go back to the drawing board to build a better AI on different principles. I think we have a lot of science left to do.
1: On Substack, Marcus on AI, Marcus on AI on Twitter or X at Gary Marcus. The book is called Rebooting AI, Building Artificial Intelligence We Can Trust. Gary Marcus, thank you for a great insight tonight. Have a good weekend. Thank you, sir.
2: You too. Thanks a lot.
1: You got it. America at Night. Back in a moment.
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7: Right, welcome Friday night. Thanks for staying up late with us. We got a busy night for you. Gary Marcus was talking about this Sam Altman, Elon Musk trial, and it is getting juicy and a whole lot of dirty laundry is being aired if you're not watching it. It's also a battle for the soul of artificial intelligence. So it's kind of very important. It's going to affect us all. And there's a bunch of billionaires who are throwing tomatoes at each other. Coming up in just a minute, the White House announced that there is a ceasefire between Russia and Ukraine. Now, they announced this ceasefire for Friday, Saturday, and Sunday, but it quickly unraveled. Both sides are blaming each other for their continued fighting. And so is it a ceasefire in name only? We're going to have on the White House correspondent for News Nation, Kelly Meyer. We'll find out what exactly is going on. We have a ceasefire apparently in Ukraine and Russia. Fighting continues. We have some type of ceasefire in the Persian Gulf, and we're waiting on whether or not Iran decides they want to agree to have an agreement that says we agree to have to talk about possibly an agreement in 30 days. So there's a lot of fingers in the dike, if you will. They're saying ceasefires, but it seems to be tentative in Ukraine and in Russia, as well as in the Middle East. So we're going to talk about that. Next hour, it is Military Appreciation Month. We're going to talk to a woman who started a wonderful organization. And did you hear the news that the Virginia State Supreme Court threw out that vote of the people a couple of days ago where they were going to redraw the maps? The Virginia State Supreme Court says not so fast. No. And it's pretty hard to appeal a state Supreme Court ruling. So Virginia looks like it's going to go back. benefiting the Republicans. We're going

0: going to talk to a Democrat who was the head of the state D.C. Democratic Party and get his thoughts on where the Democrats go from here. And is there a race to the bottom? And where is the bottom when it comes to gerrymandering? Because that certainly is a tit-for-tat situation. And then, of course, open phones in hour number three. We are just getting started. It's America at Night. Stay right there. Back in a moment with News Nation White House correspondent Kelly Meyer. America at Night, back in a moment.
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14: Hey, we're waiting for Kelly Meyer to connect with us, the White House correspondent for News Nation. So we'll get into her. We'll check in with her in just a couple minutes. But other news, the government today, this is, right, you've been waiting for this since the 1950s. The government today released, apparently, all they know about UFOs and UFO sightings. In recent years, the government has wanted to disclose more and more information, including videos, historical documents, grainy images. And yes, Congress has held hearings of its own in search for the answers. Today, the Pentagon released all of what they called new, never-before-seen files related to unidentified flying objects on a webpage with fonts and graphics reminiscent of a 1990s sci-fi thriller. We'll talk about that coming up in Open Phones in hour number three. Don't forget the text line, 1-844-2-McGraw, 1-844-262-4729. You can certainly text your questions and your comments. Do we have Kelly Meyer? We have Kelly Meyer. She is of News Nation. She's also a White House correspondent. And the last time, Kelly Meyer, you were on the show, you so diligent were you that you were taking a cab, but told the cab to wait while you finished the conversation with us. So we hope you're a little less stressed tonight than you were on that day. Thank you, and welcome back to the show.
15: Thank you for having me. Yeah, I'm at the White House still tonight because we're waiting for President Trump to get back from an event. So we are still on the clock, still hanging out here with you. So no worries.
14: Well, thanks for spending a couple minutes with us tonight. Russia and Ukraine announce a ceasefire with the help of the United States. What can you tell us? What do we know?
15: Yeah, so that's actually something that I asked President Trump about as he was leaving the White House tonight for his event. And I asked him if Putin was the one that asked him for the ceasefire. And the president, no, he was the one that asked for it, that Putin and Zelensky agreed to. And it begins on Saturday and it lasts for 3 days. But the president told me that he wants to speak with Putin and Zelensky again, and he would like to see a big extension of the ceasefire, he tells me. And this is something that he's been working on since he came back into office. But this is some movement that we've seen that we maybe weren't expecting today with all the talk on Iran happening.
14: Yeah, there's been fits and starts when it comes to Russia and Ukraine. Russia's played a cat and mouse game. But it seems like Vladimir Putin really wanted some type of peace for this Victory Day parade. That seems to be the impetus for this at least 3-day ceasefire.
15: Yeah, and that's kind of why I was asking the president if it was Putin that was the one that asked for this, because it seemed like, you know, he has this Victory Day parade, this annual parade that is meant to kind of celebrate the Soviet involvement in the end of World War II and defeating the Nazis. And this year's parade is going to have a little less military hardware. They're doing a scaled back version, but they were concerned over threats from Iran or from Ukrainian drones, rather. And then Ukraine was saying that they wouldn't do anything, that they would like to see this prisoner exchange happen. So that's what we're going to see in this agreement, not only a 3-day ceasefire, but an exchange of 1,000 prisoners on each side that President Trump told me tonight that is going to happen immediately. But we don't know if this is going to go longer or extend beyond this weekend.
14: Now, Ukraine, surprisingly, I guess to a lot of people, also agreed to this 3-day ceasefire, right? They're the ones who've been sort of hesitant because they don't want to agree to anything while still losing land in this, right? Russia is still occupying land that Ukraine claims is their own. But Ukraine agreed to this through 3-day ceasefire.
15: They did. And Zelensky did put out a post on X tonight talking about that, saying that, at least from what he said earlier today, he said that he hopes that Russia basically holds up their end of the bargain and agrees to the ceasefire. Zelensky isn't putting much trust in Putin and the Kremlin right now, but he did agree to it, too. And that's what the president said, that they both agreed to this, and then they'll see if they could get it even longer than just this weekend.
14: Yeah. Now, with that said, we're not off to a very good start. Is this a ceasefire in name only? Because it seems like there's been quite a bit of fighting that has continued since both sides have agreed to this ceasefire.
15: Yeah, and that's, you know, that's definitely also the challenge. I mean, we've seen that in some other ceasefire agreements, too, even when we're coming back and talking about Iran and the U.S. with the exchange of fire and the Strait of Hormuz. But it may be, you know, we'll have to see. We'll have to see what the president says if they are maintaining both of their ends of the bargain and kind of how it progresses over the weekend.
14: Any movement on the Middle East with the Strait of Hormuz and Iran?
15: So right now, the White House is waiting for a response from Iran. Even the president telling us tonight that he is waiting for a letter, he said, from Iran tonight and said, we'll see. He's basically saying, we'll see how this goes. We'll see if they respond. He did warn that if they don't give a response, he said maybe we'll have to go back to Project Freedom, which is his idea to help ships, you know, kind of transit the Strait of Hormuz. That was something that he paused on Tuesday, just before it even really began, at the request of Pakistan, who's mediating these negotiations. And he said, you know, maybe we'll have to go back to Project Freedom Plus. So indicating that not only Project Freedom, but there could be other things on the table as well if they don't get back to the U.S.
14: Donald Trump's great at putting deadlines on. There's no deadline for this Iranian agreement to agree to talk about agreeing. So, we've been waiting now 3-4 days, I guess. How long does America wait before they realize a non-answer is an actual answer?
15: Yeah, it's a good question. And I think, you know, the president was saying, you know, there's no deadline, there's no timeline, I'm not rushed. But then at the same time, also kind of wanting to get this response in. And it seems as though he really wants this response before he leaves for China, which is coming up next week. I think he leaves on Tuesday to meet with the Chinese officials and President Xi Jinping Wednesday through Friday. And he would like to go there with a deal done. China is one of the biggest buyers of Iranian oil. So, you know, to be able to go there and say he's been able to negotiate an end to this, he probably wants to do, but we don't know if that's going to be something that happens. But it indicates to him saying that we're expecting a response today, that maybe there was some 48-hour deadline on this that he laid out that we didn't know about, that he didn't want to say vocally, but we'll see if there may be something that he might put on it. He does go back and forth on deadlines.
14: Yeah, this meeting with China has been delayed. Any chance, Kelly Meyer, White House correspondent from News Nation, any chance that this gets delayed again?
15: That's something I've been really wondering, you know, how the president leaves the United States when there really is a conflict, a war ongoing. Even if he says the ceasefire is holding and there's a ceasefire right now, there is still an exchange of fire in the Strait of Hormuz. The U.S. just had fired on 2 Iran-flagged tankers. We saw the exchange of fire yesterday with U.S. Navy ships. So, you know, there's that question of whether or not he will leave the U.S., especially, you know, at a time when, you know, the safety and concern over any kind of Iran-backed retaliation is a big question as well. So we don't know at the end of the day if he might say, you know what, I'm going to have to postpone this. And that could be a big thing and a big piece of news that happens early next week.
14: Yeah, let's talk about the musings inside the castle. Trump reportedly about to fire the chief of the FDA. What do you know about this?
15: Yeah, there were some rumblings about that in Washington today. The president was asked about it. He didn't seem to kind of say anything about that. He's kind of brushing it off that he wasn't going anywhere. I even actually have the number of the FDA commissioner. I texted him tonight just to kind of cut right to the chase. Did not hear back on that. So he actually is set to appear on Capitol Hill next week. So we'll see if he is and does in fact last as long to appear on Capitol Hill. That there was some talk within the administration or some sources kind of indicating that the president wasn't happy with the speed at which Marty McCarry was going, the FDA commissioner, and whether or not he was going to keep his job. But the president wasn't really going to give any kind of, you know, inclination on that one way or the other tonight.
14: Yeah, there's all sorts of speculation about Kash Patel. As of now, apparently he still has the full support of the president, no?
15: He does. He does, yeah. And that's something that was another thing that was floating around, whether or not he was going anywhere. But it seems as though for him, you know, for others that there were rumors about, like Hegseth, they all seem to have the support of the president. But he does often say that until then, they don't have the support of the president anymore when they find out via a True Social post or somewhere else that they aren't getting to keep their job. So we'll have to see what happens with the FDA commissioner specifically.
14: News Nation White House correspondent Kelly Meyer. Kelly, you have been so gracious with your time in the past. We thank you for taking a couple minutes tonight. You said you're waiting around the White House for President Trump to get back from a meeting. So you can, that's the life of a glamorous White House correspondent on a Friday night, probably having cold pizza, waiting around for somebody to come back to the office, right?
15: Exactly. Not even just vending machine food and soda just to kind of hang out until he gets back. But, you know, you pinch yourself too. Like, these nights are great. You kind of sit around with the other reporters and photographers that have been here for decades, and you tell old stories about what, you know, the White House was like with Reagan or Clinton, and it's kind of fun. So, you know, I love it no matter if it's going slow or fast. It's an amazing beat to be on.
14: Yeah, no question about it. All right, well, enjoy those stale M&Ms from the vending machine. News Nation White House correspondent Kelly Meyer, great work as always. Thanks for checking in, and be safe down the road, and we'll talk to you soon.
15: Thank you. You too.
14: You got it. News Nation White House correspondent Kelly Meyer. A lot of people think those jobs are glamorous. A lot of people think those jobs are, it's not an easy gig. You wait around and wait around, and all of a sudden there's a flurry of activity for 5 minutes, and then it's over with. So you might wait 4 or 5 hours. And there's a flurry of activity. The president comes in. If he chooses to talk, he talks. If he doesn't choose to talk, you don't talk. You need a quote for your story. Your editors are on you for this and that. And, you know, it's the nature of the beast. And then the president, you ask a question to the president. The president doesn't like you. He chews you out for it. It is not an easy beat. And Friday night, she'd probably want to be doing 1,000 other things. But this is her role, and she does it well. So we appreciate her joining us for a couple of minutes. News Nation White House correspondent Kelly Meyer. That's a true story. The last time she was on the show, she was in mid-sentence. She said, hold on a second. No, drop me off on the other corner. And she was, I think she was in an Uber. She was going back to the White House for another news conference. So there you go. All right. When we come back, I'll tell you more about that the UFO files that they released. And I'll do my best Art Bell impression. America at Night, back in a moment.
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14: All right, welcome back. Let's talk about these UFOs. The Pentagon today released online what they're calling new and never before seen files dating back decades related to unidentified flying objects. So years and years ago, I interviewed President Jimmy Carter. And amongst the questions I was asking, by the way, it was what a gentlemanly man. Just could not have been any nicer and more accommodating. It's just a pleasure to talk to the man. But I asked him towards the end of the interview, I said, you've been very forthcoming in acknowledging that you've seen some type of UFOs. And he says, oh, absolutely. Absolutely, I've seen UFOs. And I thought, like, I got the president of the United States to admit that there were aliens. And he says to me, oh, there's no doubt. Rosalyn and I saw this and that. We've seen all sorts of unidentified flying objects. He says, now look, he says, I don't know if they're aliens or not. He says, but they were flying and we could not identify them. So what else do you call them other than unidentified flying objects, UFOs? And I was kind of crestfallen. I was like, oh, well, that's kind of cheating. Yeah, okay. If I see a plane or a bird and I can't tell what it is, it's identified, unidentified. And so, yeah, it's an unidentified flying object. But anyway, I digress. So the government releases these documents and the Pentagon calls them. All right, enough with the music, Richard. It's like we're in the episode of FX. So they're calling them new, never before seen files related to UFOs on their webpage. President Trump says promise fulfilled. The Pentagon also said that more records would be released on a rolling basis. Now, I'm getting somewhere with this. Many of the files included documents from the 1960s between the space race between the U.S. and the Soviet Union. In fact, there's a really interesting page where Michael Collins and Buzz Aldrin are having a conversation, and it's a transcript of a conversation they're having trying to explain what they saw when they were looking out the window. They said it was some type of looked to be like a laser, and they thought it was the SIVB, which they radioed down to Earth, and Earth said, well, that's 6,000 miles away. It can't be that. But they said it looked like they felt a bump. If they thought it was a laser, truly an unidentified flying object while they are up in space. Who knows, right? I mean, these guys could have been sleep deprived. they're around the surface of the moon. Who knows what's going on, right? I think I've got somebody's walking in the house at 3 o'clock in the morning when I roll over and fall asleep. So who knows, right? So they've also released a number of other things. Aerial photos of Navy pilots who say they saw flying objects with no visible engines, exhaust plumes that could reach 30,000 feet in hypersonic speeds. The director of National Intelligence released a report cataloging 143 unexplained aerial photos dating back to 2004. So a lot of photos that are kind of grainy, and I guess that's an unidentified flying object. But here's the deal. And this is what I'm getting to all this. Right now, many people believe that there are aliens. Some think that they could be living amongst us. And all these people think the government's lying to us. Okay. Right? Clearly the government's lying. We don't care that even if they release these documents, the government's still lying to us. They know for a fact that there are aliens out here. They're just not telling us. Well, if in fact the government did release definitive information that UFOs existed and that there were aliens who had come to visit us and that they're living amongst us or some variation of that story, you know that there would be another group of people, probably just as prevalent, claiming that the government's lying to us and that that's fake and that those really aren't aliens. And so there would be a whole other group of people, if it was ever proven that there were aliens living amongst us, there'd be a whole other group of Americans who wouldn't believe it. So you can't win for losing. Right now, people think the government's lying to us and that there really are aliens, but they're just not telling us. And then if and when they ever did tell us and showed us proof, people would think it would be doctored. People would think it'd be made up. People would think it'd be the government would be lying to us, trying to control us, trying to scare us into paying more taxes. They need more taxes to defend against the alien attackers. They're doing this just for their own profiteering. So it doesn't matter what the government says. There's going to be people, when it comes to UFOs, who don't believe them. So it's a never-ending cycle. Neil deGrasse Tyson was excited to see this, but he said it's kind of a much ado about nothing. Yeah, okay, fine. They release all this stuff, but they're unidentified flying objects. But that doesn't mean they're unidentified. They're only unidentified to us. They could be something that is very explainable. And if they ever did come and visit us, we wouldn't believe it anyway. So there you go. Stay right there. We're just getting started. Our executive director is Alex Hinton. Our engineer tonight is Richard Good. I'm McGraw Millhaven. And this is America at Night on Westwood One.
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4: 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I've made the tight show. 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And just about the time I was thinking that, on the monitor in the dressing room, he said, and the music of Casey Mattia. I'm telling you, every time I start to think, man, I am so good, God just comes down, slaps me, and puts me right back in my place.
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29: The Knicks look to take a commanding 3-0 lead on the Sixers.
30: 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Takes him down to the baseline. 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
29: We have a pivotal game 3 between the Spurs and the Timberwolves.
30: McDaniels in the corner. Sidestep to his right. Fires on the 3 and drains it at the buzzer.
29: Mizrowski and the Brewers take on the Yanks in Milwaukee.
30: Kicks and throws on 1-2. Strike and now swinging. 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
29: Plus, we've got a pair of games in the second round of the Stanley Cup playoffs.
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31: Away we go, with the Sixers hoping the change in venue will lead to a change in the series against the Knicks. Game 3 between New York and Philly, with the Knicks up in the series 2-0. One starter for each team was questionable heading in. OG Anunoby ended up being ruled out with a hamstring tweak suffered at the end of Game 2. Meanwhile, Joel Embiid, who did not play in Game 2, was in the lineup dealing with right ankle and hip injuries. And the whole Sixers team looked like they had a boost in the early going.
32: They haven't needed offensive rebounds because they've shot it so well. Wow.
30: Alley-oop lob to Edgecombe, the rookie, who slams it home from Tyrese Maxey.
32: The pass was almost from half court to underneath to VJ Edgecombe.
30: Maxey the steal, 5-point lead. Another lob for Edgecombe. Another highlight dunk from the rookie VJ Edgecombe, and a timeout called by the New York Knicks.
31: So back-to-back highlights from Maxey to Edgecombe. Alley-oop dunks on ESPN Radio. Sixers fan in the building, they had their chance to make some noise in the first, but they also had to compete with the Knicks fans that made the short trip south for the second time in 3 postseasons. Philly built a lead as large as 12 early, thanks in large part to Paul George's hot start. 36-year-old at 15 points, 6 of 9 shooting, and was a plus 9 in the first quarter. However, the second quarter belonged to the Knicks.
30: Brunson front court, 4:15 to go in the half. Gives it up, gets it back. Now passes to the corner. Bridges catch and shoot. 3 is good. Mikal Bridges making it a 10-point Knick lead.
32: Yeah, Mikal Bridges had been struggling earlier. He's come alive now. That's good news for the Knicks.
31: Yeah, that game 6 against Atlanta really woke up Bridges, and he has not looked back since. So the Knicks down as many as 12 in the first to up as many as 12 in the second quarter. In a physical fight, the Sixers threw the first punch, and Knicks countered with that haymaker in the second quarter of their own. New York won the second 33-21 to take an 8-point lead in the halftime. Now, one of the biggest differences in this series has been the bench. While the Sixers had no bench points through the first 3 frames, the Knicks got contributions from all over.
30: Paul George still hasn't scored since the first quarter when he had 15. 10 seconds to go in the third. Pass to Shamet. 3 on its way and in. And the Knicks fans in South Philly enjoying a 9-point New York lead.
31: Landry Shamet had 15 points. He was 5 of 6 off the bench. The first Knicks reserve to score 15 points on 80% field goal over the last 30 postseasons. Impressive. That boost kept the Knicks in front as the teams entered the final quarter. And the Knicks, they were the best fourth quarter team in the regular season, thanks in large part to the former clutch player of the year.
30: Brunson works from the left wing. Paul George waiting for him at the three-point line. Now switching defense, Oubre on him. Feeds Karl-Anthony Towns against George. Up top, Brunson squares on a long three and connects. Jalen Brunson with the long triple.
32: Boy, long is the correct word, Kesty. He was almost at the red seven in his 76er logo.
30: 27 for Brunson, 9-point Knickerbocker lead.
31: Yeah, Kelly Oubre gave him a little too much room. Brunson shot over the closeout and connected on the distance three. 33 points, 5 rebounds, 9 assists. His 24th 30-point playoff game with the Knicks, which extends his franchise record. But it was up to the Sixers to avoid that dreaded 0-3 hole that no team has fought back from in NBA history. Now, they did cut it to as close as 4 in the fourth, but the player whose mom used to work for the Sixers delivered the final dagger.
30: There's Maxey trying a three. Missed it. Rebound Brunson. Brunson Bridges wants more offense. Up ahead, Bridges. Puts it up and in. 3:46 to go. And the Knicks fans who've taken over Xfinity Mobile Arena on their feet with New York leading by 16.
31: Our great analyst, B.J. Carlissimo, of course, seeing ahead of it. Mikal Bridges leaking ahead, got the layup. Knicks 104, Knicks 108, I should say, Sixers 94, and that is your final score. The Knicks now lead the series 3-0. And as we mentioned before, no team in NBA history has ever come back to win a series with a 3-0 deficit. The Knicks have won 6 straight playoff games, which is tied for the longest postseason win streak in franchise history. What did it tie? 1999, the year the Knicks made the NBA Finals. Brunson, 33 points, 9 assists, 5 rebounds. They also, the Knicks, shot 9 of 15 off of Brunson's passes, so he was really in his element. Bridges scored 23. Josh Hart, 12 points, 11 rebounds. In a conversation after the game with our crew of Mark Kestisher and PJ Carlissimo.
30: I'd start usually talking offense, but can you talk about the defense you guys played for, I'd say, 3.5 quarters after being down 12 points to win this game?
0: Yeah, I mean, we didn't start the game off as good as we wanted. I'll take blame for that. I'll let PG kind of get going. And, you know, we let them, I think they scored like 31 to 33 in that first quarter. But after that, we kind of locked in, picked up the physicality, you know, and able to get stops and run and play our game.
32: How about Landry Shamet off the bench tonight, Josh?
0: Yeah, man, this is, you know, he's a heck of a player. You know, that's a true pro. You know, he hasn't got many minutes, you know, the last several games. And for him to be able to be locked in, come in, give us the spark offensively, defensively, that's a true professional right there. So, man, we got a lot of respect for him and love for him, and we got to have him keep doing it.
32: You know, it's not easy for me as a Seton Hall guy to be talking about you Nova guys, but I'll tell you what, the Nova Knicks tonight were really special. I keep looking up at those two banners in 2016 and 2018. Is it special for you guys to come and play in this building where you had so much success when you were in college?
0: Yeah, man, this is obviously we played in this arena I don't know how many times. It's like a second home for all of us. And obviously, Nick Faith will come out and show love every time we're here. So, you know, we love coming to Philly. We love playing in Philly just because we have that connection to it. And, you know, like I said, we got to keep it up. We got another one on Sunday.
30: Yeah, I was going to ask you about that. Well, it looks like you got to go. So congratulations on the win, and we will see you on Sunday afternoon.
0: Yeah, appreciate it.
31: And that was Josh Hart after the Knicks 108-94 win over Philly to take a 3-0 lead in the best of 7. And the Knicks win it without OG Anunoby, as the guys dubbed the Nova Knicks. Jalen Brunson, Mikal Bridges, Josh Hart, all strong games. And they've had a home in Philly. They have won 7 straight games against the Sixers in Philadelphia, regular season and playoffs. That dates back to 2024, the longest streak of road wins for the Knicks in Philly in series history. Meanwhile, for Philly, some rough numbers. No bench points entering the fourth quarter. Paul George, you mentioned his 15 points early. He did not score after the first. He went 0 for 9. Joel Embiid did play, of course, 18 points, 6 rebounds, and 5 assists. Mike Brown on winning Game 3.
1: Our guys did a good job. We knew that they were going to be energized by the crowd. Especially being down 0-2, they're a great team. They weren't going to lay down. They were going to bring a little extra. We knew the crowd was going to help them bring a little extra. And they jumped out and they kind of punched us in the mouth to start the game. Our guys settled down and they figured it out the next, three quarters after that first one went by. But great response by our group. They're resilient. They've been through a lot. As a veteran group, and it showed tonight.
31: Well, how do you figure it out? You rely on Jalen Brunson, who talked about winning the game without OG Anunoby afterwards.
10: Definitely a team effort. Obviously, we want everyone back healthy, and but it was important for everyone to step up and have the right mindset. Do whatever we got to do to find a way to win.
31: Knicks 108, Sixers 94. And the Knicks are one win away from the Eastern Conference Finals. Chris Lewis here on ESPN Radio. This is SportsCenter All Night. And to the Western Conference. And Wemby's first second-round playoff road game. Spurs and Wolves tied up at one entering Game 3. And after coming off the bench in the first two games, working his way back from injury, Anthony Edwards returned to the starting lineup. And after falling behind big in the first, the Ant-Man was a part of bringing them back.
11: Ant with it at midcourt with one. He'll pull up on a 35-footer at the buzzer. He drains it. The Timberwolves are within one. 23-22. From down 15 to within one over the last 3 minutes and 48 seconds. And how big is that shot by Anthony Edwards?
31: KFAN Sports Radio. So the Spurs, they got off to an 18-3 start. And it was down to just a one-point lead at the end of one. It highlights a theme of Minnesota all postseason. When you think they should be down and out, they fight and force themselves right back into the mix. Plus, in this game, they had the buzzer-beater magic.
11: Ayo with it up top, crosses over on Fox. Now McDaniels in the corner, sidestep to his right, fires on the three, and drains it at the buzzer. Jane hits the triple to tie the game at 51.
31: Continuing on KFAN Sports Radio, after being in foul trouble the first two games, McDaniels finally got some extended run. So all tied up at the end of the first half. Now on the flip side, this was the first game in the series where Victor Wembanyama really had that offensive breakout. And it was his presence on the interior that was more noteworthy in this game, but he still had the ability to extend the defense.
11: Castle to Victor. Right wing three on the way. Wee-wee! Victor Wembanyama give him 32. And his second three of the night. 32-12.
31: W-O-A-I with the call. So Wembanyama, he got the inside touch going and then was heating up from three late. And as the game inched towards crunch time, it had the feeling of one of the first true Wemby playoff signature spots, right? On the road, pivotal game three against a four-time defensive player of the year in a one-possession game, right? This is everything you want to see from a young superstar. Our first opportunity to gather the evidence of whether Victor was ready for the moment.
11: Wembanyama, he'll walk it up himself here. Back to the three-point line, Victor bouncing it over to Vassell. Right side, shot clock at 10. Back to Wemby, rising for three. Wee-wee! Victor Wembanyama, three more! 37 is a new playoff high!
31: And that's the signature of exactly what we were talking about. Spurs win 115-108 over the Timberwolves to take a 2-1 series lead. Victor, 39 points, 15 rebounds, 5 blocks. Monster number. Second career game with at least 35, 15, and 5, including the regular season. He was sensational. First player with 35, 15 on 70% field goal in a playoff game since LeBron back in 2012, the Eastern Conference Finals. 16 of those points were in the fourth quarter. His teammate, De'Aaron Fox, just giddy about it afterwards. He chatted with Prime Video.
12: De'Aaron, how were you guys able to close this out and take game three?
13: I think we were able to execute in the second half. I think that's what it came up to. Obviously, we had a great start to the game. They fought back. You know, we didn't assume that it would be like game two. They fought back, and like I said, in the second half, we executed down the stretch, and I think that's why we were ultimately able to come up with this win.
12: We talked pregame about the importance of poise and composure. What impressed you most about your team's ability to be just that during their runs?
13: Yeah, especially when they went on the run in the fourth quarter. We didn't turn the ball over. I think we had maybe one. But just being able to control the ball, control the pace, I think we played at our pace the entire game, and I think that's kind of wore them down. I mean, we play 10 guys, so we try to come at guys, we try to come at teams in waves, and I think we did that well.
12: We got to talk about the big fella. The physicality he takes, De'Aaron, and the efficiency he gives. What are we witnessing with Victor, especially in his first postseason?
13: I mean, greatness. We all know that. We see him every day. We see the work and the time that he puts into his game and his body, knowing that, you know, teams are going to come out here and try to be physical with him. And he fights through that. He doesn't complain. He knows what he's going to endure. And he comes out here and he produces.
12: You know how hard it is to win, beat a team twice in a row, to do it three times. What's it going to take to run it back on Sunday?
13: Do the same thing. Come out, be physical. Come out and try to start the game the way that we started and try to weather their runs. They're at home. They play great at home. And, you know, we're just trying to be able to come out here and fight, put ourselves in position to win, and then try to execute down the stretch.
31: That was De'Aaron Fox after the Spurs' 115-108 win over the Timberwolves to take a 2-1 series lead in the Western Conference semifinal. Game 4 Sunday, 7:30 Eastern. Coming up next, Montreal has a new hook on this beat. 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
1: 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The NHL Eastern Series up north continued between Montreal and Buffalo. Sabres, they took a game one advantage on home ice, finally getting production from their power play unit, which has been just dreadful during the playoffs. Buffalo was hoping that the power would carry over into game two. Instead, the team went 0-4 on the power play, and the Canadiens rolled to a road win.
2: Noah Dobson got sat down behind the net. Here goes Jake Evans the other way. Sets it up, and they score! Alex Newhook with his second in game two, just as the power play expires. And it's 3-0 Montreal.
1: TSN 690 and multi-goal performances were the theme of the day in the NHL. Canadiens 5, Sabres 1 to even up the best of 7, one game apiece. Alex Newhook, those two goals. First career multi-goal playoff game. Had 3 goals in 40 career playoff games entering Friday. Not bad. So it's the Canadiens' first time since Game 3 of the 2020 qualifying round versus the Penguins, where they had multiple defensemen score goals in the same playoff game, with Mike Matheson also tallying a goal in the first period. Again, the Sabres 0-4 in the power play in this game, now 3-31 with a man advantage this postseason. That's below 10%. Game 3 of the series, Sunday in Montreal, 7 Eastern. On ESPN. The Western Conference series between Vegas and Anaheim already tied at 1-1. Now, usually folks from Southern California come to Vegas to party, and said it was Vegas that had a party in Anaheim.
2: Carlson hands it off behind the goal. Marner looked to walk in front. Now he shoots. He scores! Mitch Marner, a hat trick here in the playoffs. 3 goals for Mitch Marner and 4 points. 5-0 Golden Knights. His second hat trick as a Golden Knight and his first career playoff hat trick.
1: Fox Sports 98.9 with the call. Golden Knights finish the Ducks 6-2 to take a 2-1 series lead in the Western Conference second round action. Now, Mitch Marner, you heard it there. We mentioned that the multi-goal performances were the theme in the NHL on Friday. His first career playoff hat trick. It was a natural hat trick. Fourth player with a 4-plus point playoff game in Golden Knights playoff history. So well done for the Golden Knights to beat the Ducks. Their fourth loss at home by 4 or more goals in postseason history for the Ducks. Their first such loss since Game 7 of the 2014 second round against the Kings. Game 4 of that series Sunday in Anaheim, 9:30 Eastern on ESPN. SportsCenter All Night. Chris Lewis here on ESPN Radio. We go to Major League Baseball. In the headline series of the weekend, you have to put the attention out west. Dodgers and Braves going head-to-head. Two favorites in the National League, both off to strong starts this season. This time it was Freddie Freeman going yard to give the Dodgers a win.
3: Freddie swings, hits a drive to center field and deep. This ball heading back, it has gone! A home run! Freddie Freeman with a solo shot, his fourth of the season. And the Dodgers lead it 3-1.
1: AM 570 LA Sports. So the Dodgers 3-1 victory, and they won their fourth in their last five after what was a season-long four-game losing streak. Freddie Freeman, that was his 100th career home run as a member of the Dodgers. Shohei Ohtani went 1-for-4, had an RBI for the third straight game. Chris Sale picked up the loss for the Braves. So

0: off the light standards. Say down. Say goodbye. And it is 2-0 Red Sox.
1: And when you get a pitching performance like that, it's all you need. Sadon goes over the wall on WEEI 93.7, and it's a 2-0 win. It is the sixth shutout this season for the Red Sox. That leads Major League Baseball for the Rays' 15th consecutive game with less than 5 runs allowed. So even though they didn't get the win, they're still holding the opponent down. But they fall 2-0. Speaking of shutouts, the Red Sox rival also gets blanked by the Brewers.
2: Mizorowski kicks and throws on 1-2. Strike him out swinging. Fastball at 102. That's 10 Ks for Miz. What an impressive night so far for Mizorowski.
1: Mizorowski on WTMJ. Brewers 6, Yankees nothing. And Mizorowski, 6 innings, 2 hits allowed, 11 strikeouts. Now 70 of those bad boys this year. That leads Major League Baseball. 157 career strikeouts in 24 appearances. Fastest to 150 career strikeouts in Brewers history. Yankees are 1-6 this year against teams that are currently 500 or better, 25-7 against teams with losing records. Just something to monitor for the Yankees going forward. Let's check in on a walk-off in Kansas City.
3: Lofton at second, 2 out. Bottom of the ninth, 3-3 tie. Lefty against lefty, pitch to Isbell. Ground ball headed for left field. Here comes the runner around third. It's a hit. Here comes Lofton sliding in. Royals win it. How about that for a comeback?
1: 96-5 the fan. Royals 4, Tigers 3. Let's get a little higher scoring. Mariners, White Sox combined for 20 runs. Mariners had more.
4: Here's the pitch. Swung on, tagged. Right field. It's high. It's deep. It is gone. Into the Mariners bullpen, a grand slam for Luke Rayleigh. He torched it, and the Mariners lead 5-1.
1: Seattle Sports, 7:10 a.m., and it's a 12-8 final. Mariners used the long ball to beat the White Sox in a high-scoring game. 2 home runs for Rayleigh in the contest. But coming up next on SportsCenter All Night, New York gets one step closer to the second round. Or to the third round, I should say. How did they do it? This is SportsCenter All Night on ESPN Radio.
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6: In game three.
7: And listen to the Knicks fans here in Philadelphia. That tells the story. Thousands made their way into Xfinity Mobile Arena. They saw the Knicks trail by 12 early. And as the horn sounds, the Knicks win it 108-94 over Philadelphia. And New York has a stronghold on this second round series, leading the Sixers 3-0.
6: They win on the road, although it felt like home with all those New York fans that made the trip to Xfinity Mobile Arena in Philly. Knicks 108, Sixers 94. It's a 3-0 series lead for New York. They're one game away from the Eastern Conference Finals. How did they get it done? Mark Kesicher, PJ Carlissimo had the call on ESPN Radio.
7: Chris, thank you very much. The Knicks have taken the Sixers to the brink. New York comes into Philadelphia with thousands of their fans. PJ, they spotted them 12 points. Once the Knicks got rolling, they're a tough out. They've now won six straight in the postseason. They're up 3-0 in this second round series.
8: The Sixers were off to a good start. That 9-0 lead, the early one, you know, doesn't matter. But they got through the first quarter, 31-27, playing very, very well. I thought New York took control of the game in the second quarter. That 33-point second quarter, it just looks like they, you know, sent a message to Philadelphia, not tonight. We don't care you got off to that big jump. We're going to take care of business. And it didn't matter. OG Anunoby was not here. Karl Anthony Towns got in quick foul trouble. Didn't matter. Landry Shamet comes off the bench. Their bench was magnificent. Was it 15-0, I thought, at 20, halftime?
7: And it was 20-0 at one point in the third.
8: Paul George had a great first quarter. It was funny. Josh Hart, when he's talking to us, said, I let him get going. He didn't let him get going. Paul George was unconscious. He was 6-for-9 to start, but he ended up 6-for-18.
7: Missed
8: the Knicks' defense
7: time.
8: Was really, really good. Joel Embiid did not look right to me. Tyrese Maxey has just had trouble getting away from the constant double teams, the relentless help. He's not making his three-point shooting, so they don't have to extend their defense out at all. They just play back. Mikal Bridges, Landry Shamet, whoever it is that's guarding him. Jordan Clarkson came off the bench and gave him some good minutes, a couple of offensive rebounds where he took it. Just go down the list. One Nick after another is playing well, and it's really hard to identify. Sixers, Kelly Oubre, I thought, had a very good game. more Knicks are playing well. That's why they're on this unprecedented run right now.
7: Six straight wins in the postseason, longest since they last went to the NBA Finals in 1999. Detroit and Cleveland have the other half of the Eastern bracket, but the Knicks, the offense has looked terrific. This is now five straight games shooting at least 50%. They are barreling their way towards the
8: and their offense is so good, it's overshadowing the defense. Their defense is excellent also. They're not giving up many points. And I'll tell you what, it's not easy, Kesty, with all the points the Knicks are scoring. There's so many more possessions in the game. It doesn't matter. They're still near the top in terms of field goal points allowed and field goal percentage defense, which is where you really see the difference. They're also doing some things they didn't do a lot of in the regular season. They're scoring fast break points. They're creating turnovers and running. About the only specialty point that they didn't win tonight was points off turnovers because they were a little careless themselves. But whether it's second chance points, points in the paint, all the hustle categories are in favor of the New York Knicks, and bench points, they are just wearing down the Philadelphia 76ers.
7: Well, the Sixers will have a shot to extend the series on Sunday afternoon here on ESPN Radio. The Knicks have a chance to get a lot of rest before the Eastern Conference Finals if they could finish off Philadelphia Game 4 again Sunday, 3 Eastern time here on ESPN Radio. Jalen Brunson, 33 points. 9 assists. Knicks beat the Sixers 108-94 to go up 3-0 in their second round series. For PJ Carlissimo, I'm Mark Kestisher right here on your home for the NBA, ESPN Radio, and the ESPN app. Now let's go back to Chris Lewis in the studio.
6: Great job as always with the call. Excellent recap after the fact by our crew out in Philly. Mark Kestisher and PJ Carlissimo talking about the Knicks 108-94 win over the Sixers to take a 3-0 lead. Sixers perspective in this game, you heard it there, Embiid did not look too mobile, scoring 18 points, 6 boards, and 5 assists. Paul George cooled off. The Sixers didn't get much from their bench, no points in the first three quarters. Nick Nurse, their head coach, what do you do now?
5: Yeah, I mean, you get in a situation like this, I mean, all you can do is try to get the next one and then see what happens, right? I mean, I know that's pretty obvious, but, you know, it turns to, if you can get one, it turns to 3-1 pretty quick, right? And you don't have to, you know, think about it being 3-0 anymore. But that's, you know, it's going to take, we're going to have to really, you know, dig in and regroup and make some adjustments and do things better. I mean, we obviously came out playing great. Then we went through a really bad stretch of defensive rebounding, I thought, and then a bunch of direct line drives. You know, that rears its head a little bit in these playoffs for us. Thought it was a little better in the second half guarding the direct line drives than it was the first. But we just didn't score enough.
6: Sunday afternoon is game 4 with the Sixers trying to avoid the sweep. Out west, Wemby sent a message.
9: McDaniel stepping into a right wing 3. That's no good. Rebound to Sell. No foul committed. And you can turn out the lights in the gym here tonight. The Spurs are headed home with a W and a 2-1 lead in this best of 7 series as they hand the Minnesota Timberwolves their first home loss in these playoffs. And the Spurs improved to 3-0 on the road in the postseason with a 115-108 win here tonight.
6: Great summary on WOAI. Spurs get the win. Victor Wembanyama gets the headline. 39 points, 15 rebounds, 5 blocks. Fourth player since blocks became official in the NBA in 73-74 with 35 points, 15 rebounds, 5 blocks in a playoff game. Joining, how about these names? Hakeem Olajuwon, who did it 3 times. Shaquille O'Neal, who did it 3 times. And Kareem Abdul-Jabbar, who did it twice. He also hit 3 3-pointers in this game. Olajuwon and O'Neal did not hit any 3-pointers in their aforementioned games. Kareem Abdul-Jabbar, they didn't even have a 3-point line. It just goes to show you the unique playing style and the impact that a dude who's, what, 7'7 with arms that cover the whole court can have. It was his first real breakout scoring performance of this round, and he really showed Minnesota on the road what Victor Wembanyama can do when his entire game is clicking, including 16 points in the fourth quarter, his most in a postseason quarter in his career. Anthony Edwards, his first game in the starting lineup in this series. First couple of games coming off the bench after the bone bruise in his knee. Second player in franchise history with 30 points, 10 boards, and 5 assists in a playoff game. Joining Kevin Garnett, Stephon Castle had 12 assists. Definitely worth mentioning the performance that he had. Spurs started strong. They opened the game on a 14-1 run, and they finished strong to get the victory to go up 2-1. Their coach, Mitch Johnson, on that young guy performance.
10: Yeah, just the competitive response and continuing to get better at execution. I by no stretch want to diminish what they just did on the road in the playoffs, game 3. That is a first for us because we haven't been in the second round as a team. But these guys have shown that. That doesn't mean they do it every time. That doesn't mean that it's going to get anything but harder. I mean, it does mean that it's going to get nothing but harder. But, you know, they're gonna swing. I don't worry about them striking out looking, and that's all I ask for.
6: Going down swinging, and that's what the young coach likes about the young players on his team. You flip it to Minnesota, and the struggles when Anthony Edwards was double-teamed, according to ESPN video tracking, the Timberwolves were 2-for-11 and 0-of-6 from 3 and 2 turnovers on the 16 possessions where the Spurs double-teamed Edwards. So Chris Finch was asked after the game, why couldn't the team have that finishing kick?
11: Some defensive game plan mistakes hurt us. We missed some open shots for sure, and then we just fouled a little bit too much. So just gave them enough of the breathing room that they needed.
6: Well, how about Anthony Edwards and the way he was able to perform despite battling through that knee injury?
11: Oh, he was awesome. He was great. Yeah, and then, it was good. He needed that. We needed that. And, he's been battling back to find a game like this, and it couldn't have come at a better time. Unfortunately, we couldn't get the result that went along with it. But
6: the result was Spurs 115, Timberwolves 108. Spurs lead the best of 7, 2-1. Game 4 Sunday, 7:30 Eastern. The NBA playoffs are on ESPN Radio. 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SportsCenter all night, Chris Lewis here on ESPN Radio. And it's WNBA opening night, Friday night. And Alexa Philippou highlighted Brittany Griner, another new team, now on the Connecticut Sun. What is she expecting this year?
12: Yeah, well, BG really looked like she was refreshed. This is a totally different group than kind of some of the teams that she's had more recently in her career. It's a group, Haley Van Lith actually called them the young intern group because they have so many different rookies and first-year players, and BG is that vet leader for this team. And that's actually a role where, she wasn't necessarily one that to be that vocal leader perhaps earlier in her career, but with this role that she has with the Sun, she was all ready to embrace it. And she even said that when it came to the coaching staff here in Connecticut, that she felt like they were actually really pushing her and coaching her hard, not just kind of letting her do whatever she wanted just because she's a vet and one of the all-time greats. And so she's looking forward to being able to show how the results of that coaching can show up on the floor when she gets going with the Sun tonight.
6: Well, a great report on the Suns' new star in the middle. Well, Griner had 13 points, 6 rebounds in her Connecticut debut, but it was the Liberty that really took it to the young Sun.
13: Stewart, off her back leg, got it. Chance at 3 for Brianna Stewart.
6: That on Ion, that made the score 85-60 Liberty. They cruise to a 106-75 victory, 31-point win, largest team's margin of victory in a season opener in their franchise history. But one of the great stories in the W this year is the new team. Well, there's a couple of them, one in Portland and one in Toronto. So it's the first game for the Tempo north of the border. Unfortunately for them, the Mystics got the better of them.
14: Sonia Citrone. No quit. Takes back the lead by 1. It's a tight game. We figured it might be, but it's really hard when you've never seen the Tempo.
6: So that was on TSN, Mystic 68, Tempo 65. The Mystics have won four of their last five season openers, but again, that'll be more known for it being the first Canadian team in WNBA history in the WNBA second regular season game in Canada. Storm played the Dream in Vancouver last August. Lauren Betts, number four pick in the draft, did not score, the UCLA star. And the other score in the W, Valkyries, 91, Storm, 80. We'll highlight one more baseball game in this segment. How about the Astros just completely dominating the Reds?
15: Pitch on the way. And DeCenzo drills this one pretty deep to right, going back on it is Steer onto the warning track at the wall. He leaps. See you later! Zach DeCenzo's first hit of 2026 is a two-run homer, and the Astros lead it 2-0.
6: KBME 790 AM, and the Astros 10. The Reds did not score. And tune in to baseball action tonight. The Reds, they host the Astros as the series continues, presented by Progressive Insurance. 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
1: When we talk about some of the hottest teams, right now you're talking about in basketball, the Knicks, right? The way they've been winning in the postseason. When you talk about hot teams on the diamond, the Cubs come top of mind. They come in winning 9 in a row on Friday. They look to keep their winning streak rolling against the Rangers. And they did just that.
2: Here's the payoff. A swing and a line drive. Base hit in the gap. There's the play you're talking about, Ron. This is going to clear the bases. 3-run score. Cubs lead 7-1. Michael Busch with a 3-run double to the opposite alley in left center.
1: On the Cubs radio network, it sounds so smooth with the Cubs beating the Rangers 7-1 and winning their 10th straight game, the longest active win streak in the bigs. They're the fifth team in MLB history to have multiple double-digit win streaks in their first 40 games of the season. And you got to go back to years that I don't even want to think about. 1955, 1941, 1887, and 1880. Those are the other teams that had double-digit win streaks, two of them, in their first 40 games of the season. That's just crazy. Meanwhile, the Rangers have lost 5 of their last 6. Other noteworthy scores, you have the Rockies winning in extras 9-7 against the Phillies in a game that they led 7-0. The Phillies led 6-0, I should say. Rallied back, the Phillies did, to tie it up, but it was the Rockies who won it in extras. And speaking of extras, New York Mets beat the Diamondbacks 3-1. They're now 5-2 on the road in May after going 4-9 on the road in March and April combined. Keeping it with New York, the Jets and running back Breece Hall agreed to a 3-year, $43.5 million contract Friday. Could be worth over $45 million, according to ESPN. The average annual value per year, $14.5 million. That ranks 4th among running backs. The others, Saquon Barkley, Christian McCaffrey, and Derrick Henry. Hall slides just ahead of Kenneth Walker III, who signed that deal this offseason with the Chiefs. Here's insider Jeremy Fowler on NFL Live.
3: Breece Hall, the star running back of the Jets, has agreed to a 3-year, $45.75 million deal. So Breece Hall is paid no longer on the franchise tag. The Jets really wanted to get this done. Perhaps Hall could have waited, tried to squeeze out a little bit more money leading into that July 15th franchise tag deadline, but instead he gets it done now, says let's just do it. This is an interesting scene setter, Laura, for the running back market, because you have Jahmyr Gibbs in Detroit eligible for a new extension. You have Bijan Robinson in Atlanta eligible for a new extension. Those guys are in a different cloth. They'll probably get above $20 million per year eventually on a new deal. Just depends on when that happens.
1: Hall, over 5,000 scrimmage yards since he's joined the league. Now, Rich Eisen gave his take on the new deal.
4: Obviously, I would have hoped that the entirety of that draft would be growing old together, winning championships together, that it would be Sauce Gardner and, you know, Jermaine Johnson and Garrett Wilson and Breece Hall, sure, all grown old together, along with Quinnen Williams, who was drafted before then, but not meant to be. And if you're going to be holding on to players, Garrett Wilson and Breece Hall are not too shabby. So I'm glad to hear about that. Just goes to show you.
5: I'm sure Breece Hall is the most happy.
4: Well, for sure. It just goes to show you, if you're signing, you know, transition or franchise tags, that doesn't mean that the conversation is over unless you're the Dallas Cowboys.
1: Well, Hall last year ran for 1,065 yards, which, again, for a team that didn't have the wins like the Jets had, that's not too bad. Here's today's top sound.
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0: Number 5.
1: We had a big game 3 in Minnesota, and Jaden McDaniels hit a 3 to tie the game going into the half. Call on KFAN.
8: Kyle with it up top, crosses over on Fox. Now McDaniels in the corner, sidestep to his right, fires on the 3 and drains it at the buzzer. Jade hits the triple to tie the game at 51.
0: Number 4.
1: The Cards won in San Diego and had an inside-the-park home run in the 5th. 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
8: 1-1 the count, and the pitch to JJ's hit into right field for a base hit. One run scores. Here comes another. Oh, and it got underneath Tatis. It's going all the way to the wall. Here comes a third run. And rounding third is Weatherholt. He's going to score. 4-0 Cardinals.
0: Number three.
1: The Knicks up 3-0 on the Sixers, and a Brunson layup late put the game away. The call on ESPN Radio.
7: Brunson through a double team. Layup good. Jalen Brunson with a 31-point game three.
9: Got knocked sideways. He still put it in off the glass.
0: Number two.
1: Back to Minnesota, where it was close in the fourth before Victor Wembanyama put the Spurs up for good. The call on WOAI.
8: Wembanyama, he'll walk it up himself here. Back to the three-point line. Victor bouncing it over to Vassell. Right side, shot clock at 10. Back to Wemby, rising for three. Wee-wee! Victor Wembanyama, three more. 37 is a new playoff high.
0: Number one.
1: The Golden Knights took a 2-1 series lead on the Ducks thanks to a hat trick by Mitch Mariner. Fox Sports 98.9 with the call.
8: Carlson hands it off behind the goal. Marner looked to walk in front. Now he shoots. He scores! Mitch Marner! A hat trick here in the playoffs. Three goals for Mitch Marner and 4 points. 5-0 Golden Knights. His second hat trick as a Golden Knight and his first career playoff hat trick.
1: Another great edition of Top Sound. And we go to the top team in the Western Conference, Oklahoma City Thunder. Western Conference Semis Game 3, Saturday, 8:30 Eastern on ABC. They lead 2-0 over the Lakers as the scene shifts to Los Angeles. All the games so far that Oklahoma City has faced LA, they have been wide margin, 5 of the 6 by at least 15 points this year, including games 1 and 2. A lot of talking, though, about the referees after the fact. Myron Metcalf, host of Matt and Myron on Unsportsmanlike, they went into it on what they thought of the Lakers.
10: I don't understand when coaches say we're never going to make excuses. And then they spent an entire press conference making excuses.
5: Mm-hmm.
10: I mean, LeBron James has been a 6'9", 270-pound tank for the duration of his career. You think people are missing fouls on LeBron? I mean, he's drawn more fouls than anybody. That is a gift he has. So to suggest he is not getting calls, it just sounds like whining from J.J. Redick and the Lakers. And I thought that was beneath them. Apparently it's not.
1: Well, anything you can get to get an edge in a crucial game three, Lakers need to get a win at home to really have any realistic hope of the upset. Coming up next, the Knicks showed heart. Josh Hart. This is SportsCenter All Night on ESPN Radio.
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0: The daggers.
8: Gilgeous Alexander open three. Bang, he got it. And the Thunder have taken the lead.
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15: ABC News, I'm Dave Packer. An urgent response to the Hantavirus outbreak on a cruise ship as the ship prepares to mourn the Canary Islands this weekend, with evacuations taking place in a cordoned-off area. Dr. Michael Wadman, the medical director of the National Quarantine Unit.
16: All of these passengers will be monitored for symptoms. They're all well at this time and will be coming to us for monitoring. We have protocols in the quarantine unit that provide for safe care of these persons.
17: Three passengers have died in the outbreak and several others are sick. Democrats facing a blow to the midterm elections Friday. Virginia's Supreme Court striking down a new voter-approved congressional map that would have created four House seats that Democrats likely would have won. The Pentagon releasing a new batch of files on UFOs, the release part of a broader transparency effort involving the White House, the NSA, FBI, and U.S. intelligence agencies. Officials say the public can draw its own conclusions. This is ABC News.
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17: From ABC News, I'm Dave Packer. As the Hantavirus-infected cruise ship prepares to moor the Canary Islands this weekend, more than a dozen Americans prepare to return home under the careful watch of the country's health experts. ABC's Maggie Rooley is in the Canary Islands.
22: The CDC emergency response is classified as a level 3, the lowest risk to the public. The president saying he's been briefed.
23: It's very much, we hope, under control.
22: Health teams now monitoring 9 Americans across half a dozen states, including 2 people from New Jersey who were potentially exposed to an infected cruise ship passenger during a flight, along with the 7 Americans who returned from that cruise 2 weeks ago.
17: At the Alabama State House in Montgomery.
24: I'm not going to stand for it. I'm not going to stand for it.
17: Demonstrators gathered Friday to protest redistricting maps the state drew following last week's Supreme Court decision barring race as a consideration for congressional maps. This as Virginia's highest court Friday struck down the redistricting referendum that voters narrowly approved last month. ABC's Jonathan Curl.
25: President Trump called the decision a huge win for the Republican Party and America. California Governor Gavin Newsom fumed that Republicans were overturning the will of the voters, saying that's been their playbook in other states too, writing, quote, MAGA has rigged the system.
17: The Trump administration now forced to bide their time as peace talks with Iran appear to have come to a halt. The two countries trying to agree on a framework for a peace talk, and the U.S. has submitted a one-page proposal. Secretary of State Rubio saying he expected an answer from Iran on Friday, but that never came.
26: As the U.S. awaits Iran's answer on peace talks, American forces firing on 2 Iranian oil tankers, an effort to enforce the blockade of Iranian ports. Iran blasting the American strikes as a reckless military adventure at a delicate time.
17: That's ABC's Martha Raddatz. You're listening to ABC News.
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17: Officers in Santa Clara, California are searching for a suspect they believe fatally shot a person and then may have set a nearby house on fire Friday afternoon. Santa Clara Police Lieutenant Eric Lattergren says that officers were originally called to the scene from neighbors who reported hearing gunshots.
1: When officers arrived on scene, they located a victim on the ground who was suffering from at least one gunshot.
17: Extraterrestrial enthusiasts poring over newly released information from the Pentagon documenting unexplained events in the sky. ABC's Jay O'Brien.
2: More than 400 incidents, sightings of unknown flying objects made public for the first time, officially called Unidentified Anomalous Phenomena, or UAPs, better known as UFOs. Apollo 17 astronauts on the moon showing three dots in a triangular formation, the crew describing very bright particles of light rotating way out in the distance. President Trump, who after prodding from congressional Republicans, declassified the files, touting complete and maximum transparency, writing it's up to the public to decide for themselves what the hell is going on.
17: A Florida jury convicted four men of conspiracy in the 2021 assassination of Haitian President Jovenel Moïse. Moïse's death set off ongoing turmoil and gang violence in the Caribbean nation. The four defendants could face life sentences. Dave Packer, ABC News.
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29: I'm Greg Bellamy, open with Holmes and Watson. They represent the final installment of the five-part Yours Truly Johnny Dollar storyline, The Picture Postcard Matter. Scottish writer Arthur Conan Doyle based Sherlock Holmes partly on one of his professors, an Edinburgh-based medical doctor by the name of Joseph Bell. The characters were introduced to readers in the novel A Study in Scarlet, published in 1887. And here on Win Radio Was, we feature those characters handled by a number of talented tandems. In this example right here, it's John Stanley and Alfred Shirley. Here is The Case of the Missing Heiress, from October 5th of 1947.
30: The makers of Clipper Craft Clothes for Men and 924 leading retail stores from coast to coast present the world's most famous detective, Sherlock Holmes. And so once again we find ourselves in Dr. Watson's cheerful firelit study. Outside, a cutting October wind scurries the brittle leaves. But inside, all snug and cozy, with his feet on the well-polished fender, sits our favorite host and storyteller.
31: Thank you, Mr. Harris. Thank you. And now, Mr. Harris, to our story. The Case of the Missing Heiress. Put your boots on the fender and make yourself comfortable.
30: A perfect combination. A crackling fire to warm one's feet and a hair-raising adventure to chill one's spine.
31: Sounds rather like one of those confounded hot and cold shower baths that are the curse of this modern age. Now, in the good old Baker Street days, when one made one's daily ablutions in a tin tub that was filled from a pair of steaming jugs...
30: One got in and out as fast as possible to prevent freezing to death, eh, Dr. Watson?
31: Only in the winter time, Mr. Harris, only in the winter. I remember one bright July afternoon in the year. Let me see. Oh, never mind, it was before you were out of your cradle. I was splashing about in my morning tub.
0: I thought you said it was afternoon.
31: When one shared lodgings and adventures with the great Sherlock Holmes, one frequently took one's morning tub in the afternoon or evening. Now, where was I?
0: Splashing around in your morning tub in mid-afternoon.
31: Oh, yes, yes, yes. As a matter of accuracy, I was just removing the soap from back of the ears and giving a not-inspired rendition of a current comic opera hit when Holmes burst in rather unceremoniously. A wandering minstrel, I, a thing of shreds and patches.
0: For heaven's sake, Watson, stop that caterwauling and throw on a dressing gown. We're about to have a caller, and I'm sure it means another case.
31: And why should that interrupt my bath? You're quite capable of handling the first stages of a case by yourself, Holmes.
0: Not when it concerns a lady in hysterics in a court train. You're much better than I at managing female agitation.
31: Holmes, what are you raving about?
0: An elegant carriage has just galloped up to our curbstone. And without waiting for the footman to alight from the box and assist her, a middle-aged creature in full court regalia, complete to the feathers in her hair, bursts out into the street and is even now pulling our front doorbell out by the roots.
31: Oh, Lord, well...
0: Mrs. Hudson's let her in. She's coming up the stairs. Now, will you come out and protect me?
31: Certainly not.
0: Very well, then. I shall be obliged to usher her in here.
31: Oh, no, great Scott, wait. I'm coming. Good Lord, look at me. A fine way to greet a lady.
0: Don't worry. Unless I'm greatly mistaken, she's too upset to notice. Here, tie the cord around your middle.
31: Oh, yes, of course.
0: And you put your slippers on the wrong feet.
31: Oh, confound it. I will...
0: Come in.
8: Mr. Holmes. Oh, Mr. Holmes, thank heavens I find you at home.
31: Why, Lady Maynard.
8: Oh, Dr. Watson, delighted to see you. Could you give me a glass of sherry? Oh, this is terrible. I'm ruined. And the poor girl, Mr. Holmes, you must find her. You must.
0: Of course, Lady Maynard, but first perhaps you'd better tell us the name of this damsel in distress and inform us just what difficulty she seems to be in.
8: Oh, that's just it. I haven't the remotest idea. I don't mean I don't know her name. It's Elizabeth. Elizabeth Bascom.
31: Not Miss Lizzie Bascom, the only child of old Hellfire Bascom, the Canadian copper king.
8: That's right, Dr. Watson.
31: Oh, quite the belle of the season, I gather.
8: Yes, Elizabeth has certainly been popular. Not that it's made the slightest impression on her.
31: Yes, perhaps that explains her popularity.
0: That and her father's millions. But why are you so concerned about Miss Elizabeth Bascom, Lady Maynard?
8: It's been my responsibility to sponsor the young lady through her first London season, to see that she makes the proper social connections and, well, her father is bound and determined that she shall marry into the nobility.
0: I had no idea that George Bascom, more often referred to as Hellfire, was one of your acquaintances, Lady Maynard.
8: To be quite frank, Mr. Holmes, I've never set eyes on Elizabeth's father, but a mutual friend. Knowing that he was anxious to have her received in the best circles, and also knowing that my own financial position has not been too secure lately, well, I was, shall we say, persuaded to take Elizabeth under my wing.
0: I hope you made a profitable arrangement.
8: I did, Mr. Holmes, but I've earned it, every penny.
31: You mean the young lady is uncouth in spite of her good looks?
8: Oh, no, Dr. Watson. The truth forces me to admit that Elizabeth is really quite presentable, and even lovable, when not cross.
0: But when she is crossed, she takes after her father?
8: Exactly. She insists on going for solitary walks, completely unchaperoned. She strikes up an acquaintance with the most unlikely people.
31: Democratic, eh, Holmes?
0: It might be considered democratic in an ordinary female. But where a young woman of Miss Bascom's wealth is concerned, it's rather dangerous.
8: Oh, how true. We've been receiving, well, not exactly threats, but certainly cranked letters, ever since it became known that Elizabeth had come to stay with me. But she absolutely refuses to pay heed to her own danger. Says she's been handling situations of that sort all her life, and she refuses to become perturbed about it at this late date. And now it's happened.
0: What has?
8: Oh, well, I finally persuaded her to take an interest in young Lord Weaverbrook. A very suitable match in every way. In fact, her father is arriving on the next boat in order to announce the engagement.
31: Well, surely that's nothing to be upset about.
8: Oh, yes, but what is he going to do when he finds his daughter has been abducted?
31: Abducted? You mean forcibly?
8: This note was pinned to the carriage seat when I returned and found Elizabeth gone.
0: I gather from your costume, Lady Maynooth, that you were on your way to Buckingham Palace?
8: Yes, Mr. Holmes. After considerable manoeuvring, I had arranged to have Miss Bascom received at court. It took a bit of doing, and I'll admit I expected trouble with Elizabeth. However, she fell in with the plan with quite a show of alacrity. even standing patiently for endless things of her train and taking lessons in how to make a court bow.
31: Yes, I've often wondered how one managed it.
0: Don't interrupt, Watson. Go on, Lady Maynooth. Today, I take it, was the day.
8: Yes, and more perfect weather one couldn't have wished for. And I must say, Elizabeth seemed to be in high spirits. We were well prepared with the usual hamper of wine and sandwiches and cake. You know that interminable wait in St. James's Park?
31: I've thought often that the sight of the ladies in their full regalia on the way to a court function is one of the great sights of London.
8: Elizabeth seemed to share your opinion, Dr. Watson. At any rate, she seemed in unusually high spirits as the other carriages crowded around us. Lady Maynooth, it's even more exciting than a regatta. All the street musicians and the crowds passing on the sidewalks as if it were a parade. All waving and cheering and calling to us.
11: Oh, there she goes. That's Elizabeth.
8: Elizabeth, my dear, one doesn't wave at them. It's not done.
11: I'm sorry.
8: Now, cover your flowers with a napkin, my dear. The sun is really becoming rather oppressive.
11: If you ask me, it's darned hot.
8: Now, Elizabeth, you mustn't smile back. It only encourages them.
11: But why shouldn't I smile? I'm so happy.
8: Just console yourself another moment, dear, and we'll be inside the gate where the crowd can't follow us.
11: Oh, then we're nearly there.
8: Heavens, no. It takes ages, even after you're in the courtyard. Yes, here we go. That's better. Now, let's see what's in our luncheon hamper. I'll admit I'm half-starved.
11: Oh, no. No, let's wait. I'm still so excited.
8: Oh, Lady Maynooth,
11: look! Who's that handsome man walking among the carriages and sticking his head into some of them?
8: Oh, dear, I wish he wouldn't. His mother would be so put out if she knew he were out here. They will do it, all the boys. They say it's much more fun than it is inside.
11: Lady Maynooth, he's coming this way. Oh, he's going to stop.
12: Well, so this is the carriage that has been causing all the commotion. No wonder. Hello there.
11: Hello yourself.
12: Well, that's refreshing. So this is the beautiful Lizzie who has set the town on its ears. Oh, Lady Maynooth, I didn't notice you at first. You wouldn't by any chance have some smelling salts? The Dowager Duchess of Kiel seemed rather wonky as I passed a barouche. I wonder if you'd come and take a look at her.
8: Why, of course, certainly. Let's see, where did I put the smelling salt?
11: In your reticule, Lady Maynooth.
8: Oh, yes, yes, of course. I'll be right back. Oh, and Elizabeth.
11: Yes, Lady Maynooth?
8: If that gentleman should return, be sure you address him as Your Highness. And that, Mr. Holmes, was the last I saw of Elizabeth Bascom. She was abducted in broad daylight, right there in the courtyard of Buckingham Palace.
31: You don't think it was done by a prince of the blood royal? They've been known to pull some rather spectacular pranks.
8: No member of the House of Hanover, Dr. Watson, would write this note. It was pinned to the cushions of the seat directly behind the box.
0: May I see Lady Maynooth?
8: Of course, Mr. Holmes.
0: Yes, the whole affair was undoubtedly planned in advance.
31: Well, what makes you say that, Holmes?
0: The words are printed in ink, large, bold lettering, and the paper's been folded. Furthermore, there's a rather carefully executed dusky palm print in the lower left-hand corner.
31: But what is the message? What does the note say?
0: The words of communication of this sort are always the least enlightening part of the epistle, Watson. But just to satisfy your curiosity, I'll read them to you.
31: Dashed right of you.
0: We have kidnapped Lizzie. If you know what's good for her, don't tell the cops. Signed, The Black Hand.
31: Oh, a band of American cutthroats. The words kidnapped and cops are dead giveaway. I've heard of these Black Hand gangs. Poor Lizzie. Men like that are desperate characters.
8: Oh, dear.
31: We can only hope her father will arrive in time to pay any ransom demand.
8: Oh, Mr. Holmes!
0: Yes, we may be dealing with a band of cutthroats and desperados, but let's not jump to any conclusions, Watson, until we've examined the scene of the crime.
31: What do you mean you expect to find clues in all that turmoil in the courtyard of Buckingham Palace?
0: No, Watson, the scene of the crime is much closer than that. It is, in fact, drawn up to our curb.
13: I allude, of course, to Lady Maynooth's carriage.
31: Oh, I see what you mean. I hadn't thought of that. Well, come along. What are we waiting for?
13: For you to go and finish dressing, Watson.
14: Jonathan, easy now, Penelope.
13: Handsome horses you have, Lady Maynooth.
8: Thank you. This is Horace, Mr. Holmes. Horace has been our footman for over 50 years.
14: I am man and boy, and that's the truth.
13: Record to be proud of, Horace, in these troubled times.
14: Eh?
8: He's a little deaf, Mr. Holmes. It's his age.
13: I said you've a fine record, Horace.
14: Eh, I have that.
8: If you'll open the door, please, Horace. Mr. Holmes is a detective. He'd like to inspect the carriage.
14: I know who Mr. Holmes is, Mum. Everybody knows Mr. Sherlock Holmes.
13: Horace, when did you first become aware that Miss Bascom was not in the carriage?
14: What? When her ladyship come back and found your note.
13: You didn't see or hear anything unusual before that?
14: I did not. Henry, he's our coachman, you know, had gone off to help Lord Brunsey's man, who was having trouble with his horses. And I had me hands full holding our horses, but I handled them.
31: Stout fellow, Horace. I mean, Horace.
14: Besides which, I'm a bit deaf. Not that you could notice, but it keeps me from hearing things.
13: I'm afraid Horace is but a broken reed in this affair.
14: What's that?
13: I said thank you, Horace. Well, let's have a look inside the carriage. Give me my magnifying glass, Watson.
31: Yes, it's interesting. Very interesting.
15: What have you found, Holmes? Bloodstains?
31: On the contrary, there's not the slightest indication of a struggle. Either Miss Bascom left the carriage of her own free will, or she was lured out of it by someone she considered a friend. Very significant. Very.
15: Significant, Holmes, but hardly helpful.
31: Yes, here is her parasol, neatly furled. Surely, if she'd been attacked, she'd have attempted to use it as a weapon. And the luncheon hamper, neatly placed in the corner. Open up the lid, Watson.
15: Very well. Hello.
31: What's up?
15: The silly thing's empty. Not even a crumb left.
8: What the blackguards? They not only abducted my ward, they stole my lunch as well. What if the pound cake hadn't even been cut into?
15: The scoundrels. Well, Holmes, I'm afraid we've really drawn a blank. No clues, no clues at all.
31: Not so fast, Watson. Here is a long thread of heavy silk. Lady Maynooth, has Miss Lizzie, by any chance, a garment with a blue fringe in her wardrobe?
8: Yes, of course. The pelerine that goes over a puce walking suit. But what has that to do with the case? She was wearing full court regalia when she was abducted.
15: That's what makes it so preposterous, really. You know, you couldn't possibly kidnap a lady in a court costume.
31: Hello, here's something in the side pocket of the hamper.
8: Why, that's Elizabeth's guidebook. She was always sneaking off by herself with that under her arm. From the number of times it happened, she must have visited all the sights of London.
31: Not all, Lady Maynooth. I fancy Miss Elizabeth rather specialized in the British Museum.
8: How do you arrive at that conclusion?
31: The rest of the volume is rather stiff, showing very few of the pages have been read. But notice how readily the book opens at the portion describing the British Museum. And here, the paragraph describing the famous Elgin Marbles. That page is decidedly dog-eared.
8: The Elgin Marbles?
31: Yes.
8: Good heavens, I'd no idea Elizabeth was a connoisseur of art.
31: I fancy Miss Elizabeth is a connoisseur of many things of which you had no idea, Lady Maynooth.
8: Oh, dear, what do we do now? I suppose we'd better consult Scotland Yard.
31: I rather fancy that a certain Mr. Percy Smithers will prove more helpful in this matter. I suggest that Watson and I pay him a visit.
15: Percy Smithers? Who in thunder is he?
31: The famous archaeologist and authority on Greek and Roman relics. He is also curator of the Elgin Marbles. Here we are, Watson. The British Museum. Imposing, if somewhat moth-eaten, old mausoleum, eh, Juan?
15: Well, you needn't point it out to me as if I'd never laid eyes on it before. I had an uncle whose idea of entertaining his various visiting nephews was to trail them through the British Museum.
31: And you, of course, have never been guilty of escorting your juvenile relatives through its echoing halls.
15: Well, that is, one must keep up the traditions, you know.
31: Well, never mind. Open the door.
15: I can't. It's stuck. Oh, never mind. Here comes an attendant. I say, guard. The entrance seems to be a bit balky. We can't get it open, don't you know?
16: And why would you? Been locked up for the night. Closing time was 20 minutes ago.
15: Then I guess we won't get to see the marbles today, Holmes.
31: I'm not particularly interested in the marbles, Watson. Guard, can
0: Can you tell me if Mr. Smithers, Curator Percy Smithers, is still on the premises?
16: Oh, no, sir. He's gone home.
0: You saw him leave?
16: He always leaves 5 minutes before closing time.
0: I don't suppose you can give us his home address.
16: I can do better than that, sir. There it be, over there. First house across the quadrangle.
0: The one with the bay window?
16: That's right.
0: Thank you. Come along, Watson.
31: Do you know this fellow Smithers, Holmes?
0: Only slightly, Watson. I've met him at the Diogenes Club from time to time when I've gone there to see my brother Mycroft. Like all the rest of the members, he's what you might call taciturn.
31: Oh, the grumpy old professor type, I take it.
0: Professorial and grumpy, I grant you, but he's certainly not old. In fact, Mr. Percy Smithers looks not unlike the Greek statues he's such an authority on. Only with more clothing, of course.
31: Oh, yes, yes, I can remember that there were many elderly ladies who got up a petition demanding draperies be put on the marbles when they first went on exhibition. I, of course, consider them perfect as they are.
0: Then you've seen the Elgin marbles?
31: Many times.
0: You recall a statue of Perseus?
31: Perfectly.
0: Could you describe his attitude?
31: I can do better than that. I can duplicate it. He's standing

0: call the face, Watson? Or the Perseus statue, I mean?
1: Oh, naturally.
0: How would you describe the nose?
1: Well, that is Grecian, of course.
0: Wrong again, Watson. That particular statue has no nose at all. It's probably been missing for centuries. Oh, but here we are at Mr. Smither's door. Ring the bell, Watson. That's a good fellow.
1: Who was giving orders? Well, I still don't understand what information you expect to gather from the curator of the British Museum about a missing Canadian heiress.
0: You never know, Watson. You never know.
2: Yes, what do you want?
0: We've come to see Mr. Smithers, Mr. Percy Smithers.
2: Well, you can't see him.
0: I'm sorry to disturb him if he's having his supper, but this matter is rather urgent.
2: You can't see him because he's not come home. And as for his supper, it's been burnt to a crisp waiting for him. And a fine trout it was, too, that he ordered special.
0: What a pity. Perhaps you could tell me if a young lady in a blue and puce walking suit has called on Mr. Smithers lately.
2: Certainly not. Mr. Smithers is a respectable man and a womanator besides.
1: Well, once again we draw a blank. This case seems to lead nowhere but down blind alleys.
0: Oh, on the contrary, Watson. The fact that Mr. Smithers did not come home for his supper is decidedly revealing.
1: You don't think he's been forcibly kidnapped, too, by the same outfit that abducted Miss Bascom?
0: No, I don't think there are any indications of kidnapping. At least I doubt that any force was used.
1: Of course, how stupid I've been. Mr. Smithers and Miss Bascom have eloped.
0: Watson, the incurable romanticist.
1: Well...
0: No, Watson. A woman-hater, myself excepted, of course, might conceivably change his mind. But no ardent lover would order trout, a single trout, for supper, on the day on which he expected to run off with his inamorata.
1: Well, where does all that get us?
0: Whatever detained Percival Smithers was unexpected, entirely unexpected. Come, let's go home before our supper's been burned to a crisp.
1: Oh, Holmes, how can you think of food when you haven't rescued Miss Bascom from heaven knows only what danger?
0: Whatever danger Miss Lizzie's in, I rather imagine she enjoys. Yes, there's nothing further we can do until tomorrow at 8:30.
1: Why 8:30?
0: That is the time they unbar the entrance to the British Museum. Yes, we shall be waiting at 8:22.
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2: Well, it's 8:25, Holmes. Another 5 minutes and we shall know if your guess is right.
3: I never guess, Watson.
2: I say, Holmes, isn't that Lady Maynooth's carriage coming down the street at a full gallop?
3: Yes, Mrs. Hudson must have told her she'd find us here. Yes, here she comes like a ship under full sail.
2: I say, who's the red-faced little man with her?
3: I rather imagine Papa Bascom has arrived.
4: Dead, rat the dead, blast the dead, burn the... So, oh, you're Sherlock Holmes. Why in blazes haven't you found my daughter?
3: I was right, Watson. It is Hellfire Bascom. How do you do, sir? Good morning, Lady Maynooth.
5: Oh, Mr. Holmes, the most horrible news. The most horrible, horrible news.
2: They haven't found a body.
5: No, but first of all, when I returned home last evening, my butler informed me that all the sandwiches, the wine and the cake had been found in the jardiniere of my best aspidistra. Well, the cook is so insulted she threatens to leave.
3: Yes, I rather suspected that hamper held something more interesting than food when I found that blue thread.
4: And that's not all. Tell him the worst.
5: Well, this morning, before I'd even had time to have my morning tea, Lord Brunt's man returned Elizabeth's court gown and feathers. They'd been found in his carriage.
2: Why, the scoundrel.
5: Oh, he wasn't in it at the time. He was still at the reception when his coachman discovered the dress.
2: But this makes matters even worse. The poor girl was abducted in her petticoats.
5: Yes, the poor, poor girl. Her reputation will be ruined.
4: Ah, blast her reputation, ma'am. She'll catch her death of cold.
3: Calm yourself, Mr. Bascom. I think I may be able to return your daughter with both her health and her reputation moderately intact. Yes, they're opening the doors now. If you will follow me.
4: Into the British Museum.
3: Calm yourself, Mr. Bascom. A little culture is quite harmless, I assure you. Ah, our friend the guard. I believe you're about to unlock the hall to the Elgin Marbles. Mind if we watch?
6: No, not if it'll give you any amusement. I've been unlocking it 8 years now, and it's never been what you might call fascinating.
3: Today, I think you may be in for a surprise.
6: Well, seeing's believing.
7: Well, it's about time. Where the devil were you last night? Didn't you hear me shouting?
8: Mr. Smithers, you've been locked in with them marble women all night.
9: And one that wasn't marble.
4: Lizzie! What in thunder are you doing here?
3: Yes, and wearing the puce and blue walking suit.
9: Papa! Well, what do you know? Papa, I want you to meet Mr. Percy Smithers, the famous scientist, and your future son-in-law.
4: Scientist! I wouldn't let you marry a scientist if he were the last man on earth.
9: But, Papa, we've been locked up together all night. Think of my reputation.
4: Well, you scoundrel. You planned all this. You lured my innocent little girl into this trap.
6: Really, my dear.
9: Papa, don't be silly. I was the one that trapped Percy. I planned it all. I picked yesterday because all the crowds would be at Buckingham Palace and the museum would be empty.
3: So you threw the food into the jardiniere, packed your walking suit in the food hamper, changed in Lord Brunt's carriage, and headed for the British Museum.
9: Yes. The hard part was fascinating Percy so he wouldn't notice it was closing time. As a matter of fact, it wasn't as hard as I'd expected. You see, I suspected Percy, liked me, but I couldn't get him to propose.
7: But she's too confounded rich.
4: You look here, my boy. You'll marry her now if I have to get out my old shotgun.
7: Well, of course, I rather wanted to anyway, but only on one condition.
4: What's that? Dead, blast it.
7: She has to promise to live within my income.
9: Darling!
3: That was all she wanted to know.
1: And deadly
10: does he live within her husband's income, Dr. Watson?
2: More or less. At least if Papa gave her presents from time to time, Percy never knew about it.
10: How did Elizabeth and her archaeologist get along?
2: Oh, splendidly. You see, Hellfire Bascom backed several expeditions for the British Museum, and curiously enough, Percival Smithers generally headed them. He did some splendid work, too. So when he was finally knighted and Lizzie became Lady Elizabeth, everyone said she'd more than earned the title.
10: The makers of Clippercraft clothes and 924 leading retail stores from coast to coast have brought you another in the new series of broadcasts featuring the world's most famous detective, Sherlock Holmes. Sherlock Holmes is produced and directed by Basil Lochran, and our stories are written by Edith Meiser, with special music by Albert Berman. Holmes is played by John Stanley, Dr. Watson by Alfred Shirley. Be sure to listen next week to Sherlock Holmes in The Adventure of the Red-Headed League. If you wish to attend the Sherlock Holmes broadcast in New York, see your local Clippercraft dealer, and he'll tell you how to obtain tickets.
11: 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I'm Greg Bell, and next on Win Radio Was It's Bob Bailey as Johnny Dollar in the finale of The Picture Postcard Matter. 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
14: He's the only one who gives us a bridge between the gamblers the police suspect and the group of people we suspect. 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
11: 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Time to wrap up another five-part storyline. It originally played out in October of 1956 and is known as the Picture Postcard Matter. This is the finale.
21: From Hollywood, it's time now for...
22: Johnny Dollar.
23: This is Otto, the innkeeper, Herr Dollar.
22: Oh, good.
23: I was away from the desk for a few minutes and just received the message that you called.
22: Look, Otto, I'm at the little hotel down in the village.
23: You're not planning to move out of the Kleibach Inn, I hope.
22: No, listen. I want you to do me a favor.
23: Of course.
22: Have you seen Jeffrey Harris?
23: The English gentleman? No. No?
22: Then keep a sharp eye out for him.
23: Oh.
22: Yeah, and the minute he gets back to the inn, call me. But don't let him know you're calling me.
23: Whatever you say, Herr Dollar. But is something wrong?
22: Plenty. This man named Gruner I've been looking for.
23: You have found him?
22: I've found him, all right. Dead.
23: What?
22: And it looks like his killer is here at this hotel.
21: Tonight, and every weekday night, Bob Bailey in the transcribed adventures of the man with the action-packed expense account. America's fabulous freelance insurance investigator.
22: Yours truly, Johnny Dollar.

0: 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Assignment, the picture postcard matter. Expense account continued. The murder of Gruner meant that I had lost the one solid lead I had on the whole case. Unless, of course, I could round up whoever put him away. Item 10, $1 to the desk clerk for watching the rear entrance of the hotel in case the killer should try to get out that way.
1: But what are you going to do, Johnny?
0: Go upstairs and take a look.
1: I'm coming with you.
0: No, no, stay here.
1: I won't. I'm coming with you.
0: All right, I don't have time to argue. Now tell me again just what happened, Ilse.
1: You realized we were being followed along the street. You decided to wait in that alley, and I was to cut through to this street and go back to the inn.
0: Yeah, yeah. Go on.
1: Well, when I got to the street, I heard a man cry out. Then I saw Gruner fall from an upstairs window. He was dead.
0: He fell from a corner room?
1: Yes.
0: Well, that'd be this door over here. Okay. Get back against the wall, Ilse.
1: All right. Be careful, Johnny.
0: Yeah, yeah. Empty.
1: Maybe one of the other rooms, Johnny.
0: Yeah. Hey, hey. Somebody just locked up.
1: That was down the hall.
0: Yeah, come on. That room at the end. Get back, Ilse. Gone.
1: The window.
0: Yeah. Oh, great. A fire escape. Uh-oh.
1: You see someone,
0: Just
1: Johnny?
0: A flash as he disappeared around the corner.
1: Could you recognize
0: him? There wasn't much light, but it looked like the big boy who jumped me back in Zurich.
1: Then it was he who killed Gruner.
0: Could be. And Gruner was my last lead to those stolen diamonds.
1: You think that man who got away now has them?
0: I don't know. If he does and tries to leave town, Inspector Honegger's man will pick him up at the railroad station. Well, let's go back to the inn. We did. But only because it meant being someplace where I could quietly sit down and think. Try to put together and make sense out of what meager information I had. But the more I thought about it, the more I realized that I was stymied.
1: More coffee, Johnny?
0: No, no thanks, no.
1: What's the matter, Johnny?
0: Oh, what's the matter is I'm beat.
1: The stolen diamonds.
0: The stolen diamonds. Unless I can figure out the meaning of those picture postcards Gruner sent to Sebastian, I'm licked. And so far, I've drawn nothing but big blanks on them.
1: Postcard? You didn't say anything to me about postcards.
0: I know, Ilse. Well, look, you may as well know it. Right now, you're about my last hope. You claim you weren't involved in any of this, that you want to help me.
1: Oh, yes, Johnny, and I mean it.
0: Okay, here's your chance to prove it.
1: How?
0: Take a look at these postcards. They're all addressed to your dead pal, Sebastian.
1: Sent to him by Gruner.
0: That's right.
1: A picture of the Kleibach in here, and a picture of the ski hut on the ridge.
0: Do they mean anything to you?
1: Well, we are staying here at the inn, and I have seen the ski hut on the ridge. Beyond that, nothing.
0: You're sure?
1: Yes. What is it all about, Johnny? The postcards, I mean.
0: Sebastian and Gruner were together in the diamond robbery back in Zurich. Yeah. Then they split up. Gruner hid the diamonds and sent these postcards to Sebastian. They're supposed to be the key to the location of the diamonds.
1: And now both Sebastian and Gruner are dead.
0: Which means that if I can't figure out this key, I'll probably never recover those stones.
1: You told me this morning you thought there were others after the diamonds.
0: Yeah, and they probably knocked off Sebastian and Gruner trying to get them.
1: These postcards, the inn and the ski hut. Have you searched this inn?
0: As well as I could.
1: And the ski hut?
0: When I got there, the place had been ransacked. Oh. Somebody beat me to it. I saw Jeffrey Harris in the vicinity on my way up to the hut.
1: The Englishman?
0: Yeah. He could be my boy. Maybe whoever knocked off Gruner in the village was working for him.
1: Maybe Mr. Harris already has the diamonds then.
0: I hope to find out, if and when he comes back here to the inn. I somehow doubt that he's found them, though. They went after Gruner after the ski hut was ransacked.
1: And that would indicate they are still looking for them. Yes. The inn and the ski hut. Wait, Johnny. Perhaps the diamonds are somewhere on a line between the two places.
0: I thought of that, but it doesn't work. You can't see the ski hut from here at the inn. A ridge cuts it off. And where on a line between the two? They're about 5 miles apart.
1: I wonder if...
0: Hold it, Ilse.
1: What is it?
0: Jeffrey Harris, just coming in. See you later, Ilse.
2: Well, well, well, it's the dollar chap.
0: Yeah, that's right, Harris. The dollar chap.
2: Enjoying your stay at Kleibach, old man?
0: Well, let's say it's been interesting.
2: Delightful place, really. I'm a bit of a mountain climber, you know.
0: Yeah. I know.
2: Oh, you do? I didn't think my reputation had spread that much. Oh, I'm really just an amateur, but it's great fun.
0: You did some climbing today, I believe.
2: Yes, matter of fact, I did. Splendid face of rock up there. It gave me quite a workout.
0: And you were down in the village this evening?
2: Yes. I say, old chap, you seem to be rather an inquisitive sort. Why all the questions, huh?
0: Well, this morning I got shot at up on the ridge.
2: What's that?
0: This evening a man was murdered in the village. Both times you were in the vicinity.
2: Oh, now, look here, Dollar. Let's not be absurd, right? I'm sorry that someone was potting away at you this morning, but I assure you I had nothing to do with it, and I didn't even know about the murder in the village.
0: Plus the fact you've been pretty interested in me ever since I arrived here at the inn.
2: Yes, but I've explained all that. I thought at first that you might be my old friend, Bunny Dollar, from London.
0: Look, let's quit talking about old Bunny Dollar and start talking about that rifle of yours with a telescopic sight.
2: Don't be ridiculous, old boy. I don't have any rifle.
0: Well, I just happened to have found one in your closet today.
2: I say, you are a snooper, aren't you? But you must have gotten to the wrong closet. I tell you, I don't own a rifle.
0: It was there, all right, and it was your closet.
2: Well, then somebody left it there by mistake. Now, look here, Dollar. I haven't the slightest idea what you're driving at, but I assure you I am in no way involved. And I must say, I don't care for your attitude or behavior. Hey, to think I had you confused with old Bunny. Well, you're not in the least like him. You're prowling in my closet.
0: I guess I drew a blank there. Elsa... Where did she...
3: Hey, Dollar.
0: Oh, Otto. Where did Elsa go?
3: I do not know. She was sitting there a few minutes ago. Perhaps she went up to her room.
0: Yeah.
3: Hey, Dollar, this man you were looking for, Gruner...
0: I'm not looking for him anymore, Otto. Like I told you over the phone, he got himself killed in the village this evening.
3: I know. And that is what made me think you might be interested in this.
0: Oh, hey, another postcard. Where'd you get it?
3: It arrived today. It was addressed to the man called Sebastian in care of my inn.
0: That means Gruner didn't know Sebastian was dead. Hey, this could be the missing part of the key.
3: Key?
0: Picture of the village square.
3: Does that mean something to you, Herr Dollar?
0: I'm sure it means something, all right. But I'm not sure what.
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0: To my room and put the three postcards side by side. The inn, the ski hut on the ridge, and the village square. The trouble was, I couldn't be sure this was all there was to the key. Maybe Gruner had planned to send more cards, but he wouldn't be sending any now. Yeah, from any point of view, I was getting nowhere. Then I stopped cold. Point of view. I looked at the cards again. You couldn't see the ski hut from the inn, and you couldn't see the inn from the village. But maybe, just maybe, there was some point from which you could see all three. I went downstairs and outside. It was a moonlight night. I started walking slowly toward the village, keeping the inn in sight behind me. Finally, I came to a point in the road where I could see both the inn and the village square in the distance. But I still couldn't see the ski hut. There was a ridge in the way. I started cutting across a field. It looked like a little deserted farm. A shed loomed up in front of me, a small, broken-down barn. And then, just as I got to the barn, the ski hut on the ridge came into view. I stopped and checked. Yeah, I could see the inn, the village square, and the ski hut. And this was the one point from which the scenes on all three postcards were visible. This had to be it. I went inside. The barn was empty except for some straw in one corner. I ran my hands through it, and I pulled out a leather case. The moonlight streaming through the broken roof told me I'd finally found the uncut diamonds. Somebody outside. I froze against the wall in the shadow. He came in. I let him get close. Then I dove at him. I gave him a couple to the midsection and he crumpled. I dragged him to his feet.
2: No, let's go off.
0: Well, my old friend who jumped me back in Zurich. Who are you? Come on.
2: No, don't. No, I am Anton.
0: Your outfit was trying to get the diamonds away from Sebastian's boys, huh?
2: Yes.
0: When you jumped me in Zurich, you thought I had them. Then you followed me here to Kleibach. And you killed Gruner trying to make him talk. Okay, who are you working for? Spell it.
2: Nobody. I am working alone.
0: Don't give me that. You haven't the brains to mastermind a deal like this. Now, who's the boss?
2: I can't tell you.
0: Open up, Anton. Start talking.
11: That is enough, Herr Dollar.
0: What? Otto.
11: Stand very still.
0: Well, so the little innkeeper is Anton's boss.
11: You stupid fool, Anton.
2: Yeah, well, what could I do, Otto? I didn't know he had me approaching.
11: One blunder after another.
2: But
0: I think I get it now, Otto. It was you who shot at me up at the ridge this morning. Then you planted the rifle in the Englishman's room.
11: I realized after I had missed that perhaps it was just as well, darling.
0: Sure. You realized I might be able to help you. You couldn't figure out the location of the stones, although you had one of the postcards. But you knew I had the other two and might be able to figure out the three of them.
11: Why not?
0: So you gave me the third card, hoping I'd lead you to the diamonds.
11: Which you very obligingly did.
2: Give me the diamonds, Dollar.
11: I will take them. Stand back, Anton.
2: What? But Otto...
0: Sure. You don't think he's really going to split with you, do you, Anton?
2: What
0: do
2: you mean? Otto...
11: Stay where you are, Anton. You have served your purpose.
2: After all I have done for you, what? You stand back!
0: Anton started for Otto, who took his eyes off for a second. That's what I was waiting for. I dove at him just as his gun went off. Anton crumpled, and after a fist in his face, Otto did likewise. I knelt down and picked up his gun.
2: Dollar.
0: All right, Otto, just hold it where you are.
2: But my shoulder, I'm hurt.
0: Don't worry, Anton. There's enough of you left to talk to the police. And you know, I got a hunch you're going to be a real cooperative witness. Expense account, 14th and final item, $678.50, transportation and incidentals home. Total expenses, $1,723 even. Remarks? Otto and Anton were turned over to Police Inspector Honinger. The diamonds are in safekeeping. About Otto. Well, greed is one of the seven deadly sins. It sure turned out to be the deadliest one for Otto. About Elsa? Well, please consider me available for any future assignments in Switzerland. End of report. Yours truly, Johnny Dollar.
12: 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Roy Rowan speaking.

the finale of the Picture Postcard Matter, which originally played out back in early October 1956. We'll debut another five-part storyline, the Jolly Roger Fraud Matter, at the same time of day on your local radio station next week. I'm Greg Bell, and earlier we had John Stanley and Alfred Shirley as Holmes and Watson. My question this time about a different British acting tandem who voiced Sherlock and the Good Doctor. It was on a BBC radio program, and both of these fellows were knighted by the British Empire. I'll name those sirs and then wrap up when radio was right after this.

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7: 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The fellas I'm speaking about are Sir John Gielgud and Sir Ralph Richardson. 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
10: From ABC News, I'm Dave Packer. An urgent response to the Hantavirus outbreak on a cruise ship as that ship prepares to moor in the Canary Islands this weekend, with evacuations taking place in a cordoned-off area. Dr. Angela Hewitt, the medical director for the University of Nebraska Medical Center's biocontainment unit.
11: All of these passengers will be monitored for symptoms. They're all well at this time and will be coming to us for monitoring. We have protocols in the quarantine unit that provide for safe care of these persons.
10: Three passengers have died in the outbreak and several others are sick, but the World Health Organization says the risk to the wider public is low, as does President Trump.
12: We seem to have things under very good control. They know that virus very well. It's been around a long time. Not easily transferable.
10: Democrats facing a blow to the midterm elections Friday, a new court decision threatening to undo a voter-approved congressional map ahead of the midterms.
13: Virginia's Supreme Court struck down a new congressional map that would have created four House seats that Democrats likely would have won. Virginia voters approved the new map last month. But today, the court ruled that the Virginia legislature violated the state's constitution when it put the map on the ballot and struck it down. President Trump called the decision a huge win for the Republican Party and America.
10: ABC News Chief Washington correspondent Jonathan Carl. Secretary of State Marco Rubio said he was expecting Iran's response Friday to a U.S. peace proposal, but it never came. In Rome, Rubio talking about the latest back and forth in the Strait of Hormuz.
14: Of course we fired back at them. They were shooting at us. That's what I would expect to do. Only stupid countries don't shoot back when you're shot at, and we're not a stupid country.
10: The Pentagon releasing a new batch of files on UFOs, the release part of a broader transparency effort involving the White House, NASA, the FBI, and U.S. intelligence agencies. Officials say the public can draw its own conclusions. You're listening to ABC News.
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10: 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The hacking group Shiny Hunters urging students to tell their schools to negotiate with the group or risk millions of messages being leaked. Student Ashley Minningfield telling ABC News she saw what she tried to log on to Canvas this.
16: When I logged in, I got a warning sign. My computer turned black and it said, "Warning, because your institution refused to pay the ransom, we will release the information."
10: A new lawsuit accusing the country's largest bowling company of creating an illegal monopoly.
17: A group of bowling enthusiasts are suing Lucky Strike for allegedly monopolizing the industry and ramping up prices to, quote, squeeze as much money as possible out of hardworking families once they're in the door. The lawsuit alleged Lucky Strike has run a, quote, Wall Street-engineered unlawful merger-driven playbook to buy up and consolidate 35% of bowling alleys across the country and raise prices. The publicly traded company says they plan to fight the case, which they described as meritless. Peter Haralambos, ABC News.
10: A federal judge denied defense attorneys' request to ban cameras in the courtroom for the trial of accused Charlie Kirk killer Tyler Robinson. The 22-year-old is accused of assassinating Kirk during an event at Utah Valley University in September. Robinson's attorneys argued that media coverage of court proceedings could create bias and violate his right to a fair trial. Dave Packer, ABC News.
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7: I'm Greg Bell, and coming up this time, we open with one of the most requested episodes of Lights Out. Then after the words of Arch Oboe, we resume with a radio version of a novel by 19th century Scottish author Robert Louis Stevenson. It's a serialized version of Dr. Jekyll and Mr. Hyde, offered up by Australian director and actor George Edwards. Back in 1936, following the departure of series creator Willis Cooper, Arch Oboe took over Lights Out, and then during the Second World War, many of his scripts often alluded to that global conflict. In the case of this one here, he takes it on directly. 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
20: 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Everybody

0: This is Arch Ovaler. Tonight, the makers of Ironized Yeast bring you a story not of imaginary terrors. No, ladies and gentlemen, tonight's play will thrill and chill you beyond any power of the supernatural, because this story is based on cruel, grim reality. So tonight, we urge you not to avoid this excitement and tension. Rather, we urge you to turn your radios up and listen as you've never did before.
1: Herr Himmler.
2: Heil Hitler. Well, mein Führer, I have the report. Now, look here, Herr Hitler, it's no use getting so red in the face. That won't help anything. What's happened, happened. And as long as we know why it happened, I'll see to it won't happen again. So nothing is lost and something is gained. Now, here, I have the report here. It arrived by courier only 5 minutes ago. I rushed it right up. Didn't even stop to read it myself. Ah, so, I will read. Official report on the Renoir incident as made by Captain Hans Mauchlich to Major Heinrich von Tropperitz, commanding officer 3rd Division Army of Occupation at headquarters Paris. Heil Hitler. I, Hans Mauchlich, captain, member of elite guard assigned to 3rd Division Army Occupation, being in my right mind and in full realization of the consequences to me, make the following statement. On the day of April 7th at 2 o'clock in the morning, Sergeant Carl Fischl, while on patrol duty in the town of Renoir, was shot at by unidentified woman and slightly wounded in the left thigh. In accordance with orders
3: radioed from Paris headquarters, I at once placed the entire population of Renoir under arrest, and in accordance with further orders received, collected 50 female hostages to be hanged in the village square unless the criminal who had shot Sergeant Fischl was turned over to me at once. These French women were placed in the basement of the town hall, and precisely at sundown, having assembled the populace in the public square, I mounted the scaffold platform which had been erected there and spoke to this village of criminals.
4: Attention! Attention! I warn you, no disturbances or I will give the order to fire. Now for the last time, who among you is guilty of this crime? Speak! So, very well. The next time, every man and woman in this town will be deported for hard labor in the Reich. This time, we will proceed with the executions. Silence! Sergeant, the first prisoner.
3: At this point in my report, may I explain that the 50 women to be executed had been picked at random by squads sent through the town a few hours before. I personally knew none of them, but I personally counted them as they entered the place of imprisonment, and I personally posted the guard. That I know.
5: The first prisoner,
4: bind her hands up to the platform. Noose around her neck. So, tighten the rope. Place her on the trap door. So, the prisoner will lift her head. Lift your head. Look at me.
3: At this point in the report, may I describe the prisoner? Sex, female. Age, indeterminate. Clothes, indeterminate. She lifted her face as ordered. Then a strange thing happened. She smiled. Yes, smiled.
4: You smile? Why do you smile? Very well, the trap door. Hang her.
5: Herr Captain.
4: Well?
5: Her neck is broken.
4: Do not cut her down yet. People of the town of Renoir, the first of your women hangs here. The first evidence that to harm a soldier of the Holy Reich means death. Certain death. Remove the body. Bring out the next prisoner.
3: At this point in my report, may I explain my plan? To hang was not enough. No. These Frenchmen and their women and their children must learn their lesson in a way they would never forget. One by one, the women would be brought out. One by one, they would stand on the platform. One by one, the rope around the neck, the trap door, the body twisting and turning in death. Coming through that door, climbing then to the scaffold, and dying. 50 of them, and it would take hours. And these Frenchmen and these French women and their children would never forget this lesson.
4: Bring her here over the trap door. Rope around her neck. No, no, do not bind this one. It is better that they out there see her dance at the end of the rope. The other die too quickly. Ready?
5: Yes, Captain.
4: The prisoner will lift her face. Lift your face. Your face. You are related to the one who just died. Answer me. Very well. People of Renoir, you see before you the second of you who is to die for the crime against the Reich. This one, I can see, is related to the first. A sister, perhaps. It will not save her. The crime must be avenged.
6: You laugh?
4: Hang her!
5: Herr Captain, her neck is broken.
4: Broken? So small a woman? Why should... Sergeant, they drop too far. Shorten the rope. Let them struggle before they die. The next prisoner.
3: At this point in my report, may I state that all day it had been threatening rain. In spite of that fact, I had not felt it good psychology to postpone the executions. At this point, the time was 4:30, and the sky was getting quite dark, but I was determined to complete the executions. By the time the next woman stood on the scaffold, it was very dark.
4: People of Renoir, the third criminal to die for the crime against the Reich. The crime must be avenged.
6: You laugh too?
4: Why? You're going to die? Why do you laugh?
7: You will know.
4: Hang her!
3: At this point in my report, I will state that this woman did not die easily. I could tell that from the faces of the people and the animal cries that came to their lips as they watched this woman of theirs flinging about at the end of the rope. I was quite pleased.
4: Silence, silence! Well, people of Renoir, she thought she would not die. You see, she is dead. There is no escape from the vengeance of the Reich. Bring up the next one. Stop that drum. Yes, people of Renoir, there is no escape from the power of the Third Reich. Today over all Europe, tomorrow over all the world. What power is there to stop us? All right, bring the prisoner up here, quickly.
3: At this point in my report, may I say it was darker than before. The clouds. There was a feeling of an electrical storm in the air.
4: Hurry her up there, hurry her up! Sergeant, turn on the floodlights. Let no one move. Shoot down anyone who tries to leave the square. Do not think the storm will make any difference. Here you are, and here all of you will stay until the last one of your criminals is hanged. All right, soldier, do not stand there. The noose, put it around her neck.
8: No!
4: Soldier, are you out of your mind? Why do you stand there? What is it?
8: Look at her. Look at her.
3: At this point in my report, I wish to state that I am not sure if I am in my right mind completely now. But at the time I am speaking of, I knew exactly what I was hearing and seeing.
8: Captain, look at her. I tell you, look at her.
3: You?
7: I.
4: Sergeant, Sergeant.
5: Yes, Captain.
4: The bodies, are they down there?
5: Yes, Captain.
4: How many? Answer me, how many?
5: Three.
4: So? You, woman, you think you will make jokes with me? You are of the same family. Yes, that is it. You are of the same... Hey,
3: At this point in my report, I will state only that I immediately ordered the next prisoner up to the scaffold. The fifth prisoner.
8: Captain, this one, the same?
4: You crazy fool, how can that be? Here, the searchlight, here.
3: No. You are not... How can that be?
4: Sergeant, how many now? The truth, tell me the truth.
5: Four, Captain.
4: The truth, I order you.
5: Four bodies, I swear it, Captain.
4: And their faces. Look at their faces. Answer me, their faces.
5: All the same, Captain.

0: At this point in my report, I say only that it began to rain. A terrible rain. And we stood there in the rain. The people all round the scaffold, my soldiers, and on the platform, the hangman and I, and the woman. All the same.
1: You hang for vengeance, don't you, Nazi? One German soldier shot at by a French woman who had the blessed right to kill him. And you think you will have the vengeance with 50?
0: Laugh. It's always the same.
1: Shall I tell you about vengeance, Captain? You Germans think you know all about it. But let me tell you of the real vengeance.
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0: Possible. I left the scaffold and went below to where the bodies lay. With my flashlight, I looked. Broken necks. Faces quite the same. Shut off the light. I climbed back to the scaffold. I was not disturbed, because now I understood. The families of these French were large, and all these were sisters. Five sisters. Yes, trying to frighten me. Well, that was ended with their broken necks. I ordered out the next woman for her execution. People of Renoir, there will be no further demonstrations of any sort. You will stand there in the rain until all your women criminals are dead. Five sisters have died. And I am certain that is the end of that family. And who is this frightened one with her hands in front of her face? All right, keep them there. Corporal, get the new noose around her neck. Hang her quickly. What? A face. Another one. Oh, you French, such families. Worthy of we Germans. But we have men, and you give birth to useless women. 6 women, and all of them born to be hanged.
1: Shall I tell you about vengeance, Nazi?
0: What?
1: You Germans think you know all about it. But let me tell you of the real vengeance.
19: Captain, the other one said those words.
0: Shut your mouth. You, woman, how do you know the words your sister said?
1: I said them.
0: How could you?
1: You think you know about vengeance, you Germans. Well, you don't. Vengeance, too, has to be based on truth. And what is your vengeance? You began a war once and lost it. To whom did you lose it? To these little people? To that little rabbi whose back you broke in a concentration camp? To that little child who suffocated under her mother's body in Poland?
0: Hang her! At this point in my report, I state only that I made sure this one hanged until she was dead. And then I waited a little while before I ordered the next one out. The rain was very heavy. All the people stood there in the square below the scaffold, heads bowed to the rain. And in the light of the searchlights, they and the soldiers guarding them were like living dead, standing there unburied.
19: Captain, this one, she's the same.
0: What? Liar, bring her up here.
19: No, you hanged her and she's not dead. Not dead. Who is he? Run for your lives. Run, run.
0: Bring her up here. She's not the same. She can't be the same one. Turn the searchlights on her.
19: The same one? Run!
0: Stand where you are. Men, open fire. Shoot them down. Sergeant, Corporal, where are you running? Stand, soldiers. Do not run. I order you. The lights. Why did you turn out the searchlights? Turn them on. I order you to turn them on.

0: All that vengeance. Shall I tell you of vengeance, Nazi? The vengeance of the people of the murdered republics. What was their crime? They wanted freedom from poverty. And your battleships stood off their shores and your airplanes filled their skies and gave them blood to drink. Their own. The vengeance of the people of Poland. What was their crime? They wanted to live, just to live. So the treads of your tanks ground them into the dirt and then your bombs lifted them out of the dirt. The vengeance of the people of Belgium, whose crime was that they were weary of a battle they did not quite understand because you had given them confusion. And so you stripped them of human dignity and made them slaves to live on bloody knees before the masters of your Reich. The vengeance of Holland. Oh, that will be a horrible vengeance, Nazi. For their crime was the crime of being men, of standing up and saying, this is our land and this is our freedom. Dare take them from us. So you swept over them. And when they could no longer fight, you took your vengeance by the murder of 40,000 of them. And the vengeance of Great Britain. Oh, that will be a terrible vengeance, Nazi. It will be a vengeance that will...
1: I will hang you. Rope around your neck. Now talk.
2: At this point in my report, I swear by the grave of my mother I tell the truth. I hanged this woman with my own hands. I made sure that she was dead. And then I reached down and cut the rope, and I heard the body fall below in the dark. But when I got up off my knees and stood up on the scaffold again, another woman was there, and it was she.
0: The vengeance of Norway. Theirs, too, was the crime of free men content to live on their own land. And you put a swastika over their crosses and murdered their sons and starved their children. And the vengeance of the Balkans. So many vengeances, Nazi. Did you ever think of them? You with your little vengeances against the helpless, the women, the children. Did you ever think of this moving mountain of great vengeance that is sweeping toward you? The vengeance of the Russians, whose crime was that they wanted their own freedom, their own way, and who saw the hard work of 20 years ground under your panzers and your Stukas. Oh, Nazi, theirs will be a terrible vengeance. Theirs will be...
2: And then there was another one. Another, but the same.
0: And the vengeance of the Americans. Their crime, that they were strong and they didn't like you and they laughed at you. And then their laughter turned to anger, and you were afraid of their anger, so you lifted another one's hand and gave them the treachery of a knife thrust in the back. And you drowned their men in the seas, and you...
2: I can report only what I saw. The trapdoor fell. She, too, was gone. The rope twisting and turning... And I was alone on the scaffold. Alone. I was alone. Yes, the rope twisting and turning. And I was alone. And then, who shall I swear this on? What do I believe in to swear this on? I heard footsteps coming up the steps to the scaffold. And I ran to the edge, and I looked. The lightning flashes were quick, one after the other. And by them I saw that I had hanged 8. There were 42 left. And now they were coming up the stairs, these 42. One after the other. One after the other, in a line that reached back across the square. Coming to me. Who are you? What do you want? I report this. They came on the platform, one after the other, one after the other. The scaffold moved under the weight of them. And then the lightning came again. And I saw all of them.

0: Poland, Belgium, Holland, Norway, Greece, Yugoslavia, Russia, Britain, America. I tell you, Nazi, no matter what the clever ones try to do at the peace tables, the people will not forget their vengeance. They will not forget their dead children and their dead wives and their dead sons and their dead mothers and their dead sisters and their dead lovers and their dead hopes and their dead wasted years. They will not stop at the borders of your Germany this time. They will march into it, into your Germany, the people. And their vengeance will be on every one of you who traded the cross for the swastika and the great God of humanity for the little man who thought he was God.
1: Who are you? I report only this one last thing. As I asked the words, "Who are you?" suddenly it was no longer all these women speaking with one mouth, but in the rain and the lightning, I saw them moving together, and all of them began to become one woman, a terrible thing that grew and grew into the air. I lifted my face to see. The lightning crashed about the top of her, and it was still that woman, towering higher and higher into the air. And when she spoke, her voice was the thunder.
0: Listen to me, Nazi. When that vengeance comes, you shall not hide behind your little man. For his crimes are his crimes, and your crimes are yours. And each must pay for his crimes.
1: Who are you?
0: For the good people of this world will not die this time in vain. This time the vengeance will be their vengeance, and the everlasting peace their peace.
1: Who are you?
2: I report. I asked that, and suddenly I was lifted in the air. There was thunder and lightning around me too, and up where I was, her voice was a whisper.
0: I am a French woman who stayed away from my own land too long. So long that some of my countrymen had forgotten that even the memory of me lives only where men fight for me.
1: Who are you?
2: I close my report. This Frenchwoman told me her name, and she told me a place. Through the thunder crash, I heard her. And then the lightning struck, and I was falling through the air. And when I woke, it was morning. And she was not there. And the scaffold was burned to the ground. And there were no bodies. And the village square was empty. This is the end of my report.
3: Can you imagine such a report, mein Führer? A woman who grows into the sky. Of course, the man will be shot. Wait a minute. There seems to be an addition to the report. It says... Note, the French woman said she could be found at latitude 41 degrees north and at longitude 74 degrees west. Investigation indicates this is a place in the western hemisphere known as Bedloe's Island. Further investigation indicates that there is only one French woman on this island. She is called the Statue of Liberty?
4: I see what you mean, Mr. Obler. The Nazis can kill people, but they can never kill the spirit of victory.
5: Yes, we've seen that proved over and over again in this war. We know how men, women, and children in France and Holland and Norway and every other country that's come under the Nazi heel are fighting back in every way possible. But we know equally well that the will to win is not enough. You can't fight the Japs or the Nazis with courage alone. The only way to fight these murderers effectively is in the language of bombs and bullets. Are we on the home front who sleep in our comfortable beds and eat good meals in spite of shortages? We're being asked only to send our money to back up those who are fighting for our freedom. Now, if a Nazi isn't outside your door waiting to take you off to a concentration camp because you pray to your God on Sunday, or if a Jap isn't waiting with an executioner's sword, stained with the blood of an American aviator, to cut off your head, It's only because all over the world, men and women of courage are fighting your battle. So the next time you take out a dollar and think, oh, what can I buy now? Think again. Is there anything I want more than I want a world of peace and justice and security of loved ones back home again? And then do what your heart and mind tell you you must do. Put every dollar and dime you don't need for actual necessities into this fight by putting them into war bonds and stamps. This may be our last chance to buy the right to live as free men.
4: Thank you, Mr. Obler.
5: I'd like to personally thank the Iron ISG's folks for giving me the opportunity of presenting this play to you tonight. A word of thanks, too, to Edgar Barrier and Mercedes McCambridge, and to Hans Conried and Lou Merrill.
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7: That World War II era episode featuring Hans Conried, Edgar Barrier, Mercedes McCambridge, and Lou Merrill was known as Execution, and it played back on April 27, 1943. As you can imagine, that production is one of the top requests for today's audiences. Powerful and poignant indeed. I'm Greg Bell, and next on Wind Radio was we shift from Arch Obler's Lights Out to the works of Robert Louis Stevenson as we continue our weekly visit with a serialized version of Dr. Jekyll and Mr. Hyde. We'll be right back.

0: healing.
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0: Ladies and gentlemen, we now present George Edwards in Dr. Jekyll and Mr. Hyde. Hello, Henry, old boy. Been having a few improvements made around the place?
1: Yes, I thought Margaret might find the rooms a little dark and overpowering as they were. They hadn't been redecorated for about 10 years.
0: You know, I like the idea of that big fireplace you had put in the entrance hall.
1: Yes, it's rather nice, isn't it? Imagine how it will look on winter days. As soon as the door opens, you'll look into a great leaping fire.
0: A warm welcome, eh? Well, I imagine it'll be one of the pleasantest places in London.
1: And with my pretty Margaret to add her smile.
0: All the arrangements for the wedding going well?
1: Oh, yes, I think so. From my end, anyhow. Margaret's fussing around with bridesmaids' dresses and red carpets and all the rest of it, but I guess she'll manage it all in plenty of time.
0: Are you busy?
1: Not for half an hour or so. I'm due at St. Giles at 4 o'clock, but it doesn't take me long to get there. Something you wanted to see me about?
0: Yes. I happened to meet Hetty yesterday.
1: Hetty? Where? What was she doing?
0: She was coming across Green Park. I gathered she was on her way to see you.
1: What about?
0: I suppose you know how things were between her and Edward Hyde.
1: Yes. Yes, I knew.
0: Well, it appears that he's gone away somewhere. She hasn't seen him for months.
1: I know.
0: Any idea where he is?
1: Not the slightest. I haven't seen him. Nor am I likely to.
0: Speaking personally, I'm infernally glad to hear you say that. I have never met the gentleman, but anyone who has seems to loathe the very sight of him, including Hetty.
1: Yes, I rather imagine Hetty has particular reasons for hating him.
0: What are we going to do about her, Henry?
1: About her? We? Well, I guess she's my responsibility.
0: Not altogether. I'm involved in the matter too, don't forget. Anyhow, for all sorts of reasons, I think you'd better let me do what's necessary.
1: You mean on account of my getting married?
0: Yes. It wouldn't be too good if you got tangled up in anything just at present.
1: You're a good chap, Hugh. No one ever had a better friend than you.
0: I'll forget it. We went into all this years ago, the day we left the university.
1: I don't forget it. Ever.
0: Well, don't let's talk about it then. Dash it, old man, you're making me feel all hot and uncomfortable. I'll be coming out in a rash if you don't dry up.
1: All right.
0: And you'll let me deal with the matter of our little Hetty and make the best arrangements I can?
1: No, I can't let you do that.
0: Oh, but hang it all. You don't know the risk you're running. If all Addison...
1: Oh, yes, yes, yes, yes. I know all that. But our good friend Addison will never know anything about this. I'll go down to Hyde's house and see her tomorrow afternoon sometime.
0: I think you're taking an unnecessary risk.
1: Why? Addison doesn't know of the existence of Hyde's house? You didn't tell him anything about it, did you?
0: Not a word. You gave me the address in strictest confidence. You know that.
1: Yes, I do. And that's why I haven't any fear of the old man knowing that I've been there.
0: Well, don't take any risk.
1: Oh, I won't. Besides, I know a way to make perfectly certain that no one will ever suspect who I am. Even if they meet me face to face.
0: What? You don't mean to say you're going to wear a false nose or something?
1: Oh, no. I don't mean that.
0: Oh, there you go, getting all mysterious again.
1: The mysteries will soon be cleared up, Hughie, my friend. This visit to Hetty will be one of the last of them. And after that, a new life, a new happiness.
0: Well, take my advice and watch your step. That old blighter still has hopes of getting rid of you. You mark my words.

0: Hello, Matthew.
1: Hello, Winter.
0: Well, this is very fortunate. I was on my way to your chambers to see if you were in.
1: Oh, I was just going to this little tea shop for my morning tea. What about coming too?
0: Oh, that's a good idea. The weather makes one think of warm cup of tea. First nip of autumn in the air, isn't it?
1: Yes. The trees were starting to change colour when I was coming up from Kent last Monday.
0: Oh, you still have your country house there?
1: Oh, yes. I never part with that. It means a great deal to be able to get away from the city every weekend. Oh, well, here we are. Will you sit here?
0: No, thank you.
1: What will you have? Just tea?
0: Tea and a muffin, I think.
1: Yes, I'll have the same. Will you see that mine is toasted very well, please, waitress?
2: Yes, sir. Oh,
1: now, what is it you wanted to see me about?
0: Well, a curious coincidence happened to me a while ago. Do you remember the time we were walking home together and saw that man Hyde attack the little girl?
1: Hyde?
0: It's not necessary to ask. Neither of us is likely to forget that night.
1: But why do you ask?
0: As an architect, I sometimes have to go into curious parts of London. A short while ago, a client of mine decided to acquire a row of houses and rebuild them as modern residences. Everything was going all right when we suddenly struck a snag. One man refused to sell. And who should this obstinate fellow be but Edward Hyde?
1: What? He owns a house?
0: Yes, not a bad house. Fairly good repair, but in about as bad a locality as one of his kind could wish for.
1: Where is it? You can give me the address?
0: Oh, of course I can. That's what I come to see you about. I want you to try and see if you can persuade the fellow to sell.
1: I don't know that I can do that, but I'm very glad to know where he lives. Very glad indeed.
0: Oh, well, come then. Let's eat our muffins while they're hot, and I'll tell you all I know about the business.
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2: Edward Hyde at home?
13: Who are you?
2: My name is Utterson.
13: Margaret Utterson's father?
2: Yes. Why do you ask?
13: Come in. I want to shut the door. It's room in here. Come in and I'll talk to you.
2: Thank you. But may I ask who you are and what you know about my daughter?
13: Going to marry Henry Dicker next month, isn't she?
2: Yes, but what has that to do with you?
13: Oh, nothing. Nothing at all. I used to know him once. That's all past history now, I guess.
2: When did you know him?
13: Oh, forget it. Henry has, so why should I bother? What did you come here for?
2: I wanted to see Mr. Hyde.
13: Can't understand that. I should think anyone would run a mile rather than see him.
2: I've come on business.
13: Well, I can't help you. He hasn't been here for almost 2 weeks. I never know when he's coming. He might be here any minute or he mightn't be here for a month.
2: And you don't know where I can find him?
13: No idea. He don't encourage questions, does Edward Hyde.
2: Have you known him very long?
13: Too long for my liking.
2: Well, perhaps if I left a card, you'd give it to him and ask him to get in touch with me.
13: Oh, I'll do that all right. He'll be back sooner or later. Just when I'm thinking he's gone for good, he always turns up. Worse luck.
2: You don't sound as though you like this company very much.
13: What, me? Well, hardly.
2: Is he a relative of yours?
13: He's not. He pays me to look after this place.
2: I see.
13: No, you don't. You don't see anything. You're a gentleman. You can't imagine anyone like Edward Hyde. I thought I knew what men were like. But I had a lot to learn from him.
2: Then why do you stay?
13: I guess that's my business, isn't it? And I guess you'd better get out of here and mind your business, too. You don't like people coming here. And no more do I.
2: Very well. I'll go. But don't forget, it was yourself who asked me to come in.
13: I know, I just wanted to talk to you about Henry and your daughter. Is she very pretty?
2: Very.
13: Don't mind my asking, will you? But, you see, I used to be very fond of Henry once, and I'm sort of interested, see? Where's the wedding to be? I'd like to see it.
2: St. Martin's in the Fields, on the 25th of next month. But tell me, when did you know him?
13: Oh, years and years ago. Oh, he'd hardly remember me. I was just a bit of a kid.
2: But you said you were fond of him.
13: So I was. Not that he ever knew it, though. Imagine the feelings of the great Henry Jekyll if he'd realised that the little waitress in the tea shop at Walgrave Corner was shook on him.
2: Walgrave Corner?
13: Yes.
2: That's the village near the college he went to, isn't it?
13: Yes, that's right.
2: This is of particular interest to me. I'd be glad if you'd tell me anything you can about the boys you knew in Walgrove Corner.
13: Particularly Henry Jekyll, eh?
2: Well, naturally I'm interested in him.
13: Because he's going to marry your daughter, eh? Well, there's nothing that I know about him that ought to make any difference to that. He never even knew I was alive. That's how much notice he took of me.
2: I see. Tell me, did you ever know a boy named David Markham?
13: David Markham? Look here. What's the sense of all this? What are you after, anyway?
2: Why are you getting angry?
13: Because I don't like the way you're quizzing me. And anyhow, I think you better go. If Hyde comes back and caught me talking to you, there'll be the devil to pay, and I'm the one who'd cop it. So get, do you hear? Go on, get. Well, right. I think you better go.
14: Well, not yet, Hyde.
13: Oh, Hyde, where did you come from?
14: You were so engrossed in your conversation that neither of you heard me. A most interesting subject. Very interesting. I'm glad I was able to listen to some of the things you said.
13: You've been listening?
14: I have. And now, my dear Mr. Utterson, if you will kindly sit down again, I'll tell you the things you so badly want to know about your prospective son-in-law. There's nothing that I don't know about Henry Jekyll, nor he about me. Because we're twin souls, you see. Twin souls.

0: long-running radio serial adaptation of Dr. Jekyll and Mr. Hyde. We'll have the next installment at the same time and day on your local radio station next week. I'm Greg Bell, and earlier we presented the Lights Out episode known as Execution, starring Mercedes McCambridge, Edgar Barrier, and Hans Conried. Well, Conried and Barrier also worked together in some motion pictures. For example, they showed up in a 1942 film noir thriller, which starred Orson Welles and his pal Joseph Cotton. Cotton also wrote the script, and Welles was the uncredited director. I'll name that movie and then wrap up When Radio Was right after this.
1: With his faithful valet Cato, Britt Reid, daring young publisher, matches wits with the underworld, risking his life that criminals and racketeers within the law may feel its weight by the sting of the Green Hornet.
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1: The great car roared into life. 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
3: 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And Cato, if it'll help us find the truth, we're going to cross him good.
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0: Welcome back. Before the break, I was talking about a 1942 film noir thriller starring Orson Welles, Joseph Cotton, Dolores Del Rio, Edgar Barrier, and Hans Conried. The answer is Journey into Fear, based on a novel by British author Eric Ambler and adapted for the big screen by Cotton. It most likely was actually directed by Welles, although the official directing credit went to Norman Foster. I'm Greg Bell, and we're done this time around. 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
15: From ABC News, I'm Dave Packer. As the Hunter virus-infected cruise ship prepares to moor the Canary Islands this weekend, more than a dozen Americans prepare to return home under the careful watch of the country's health experts. ABC's Maggie Rulli is in the Canary Islands.
4: The CDC emergency response is classified as a level 3, the lowest risk to the public. The president saying he's been briefed.
16: It's very much, we hope, under control.
4: Health teams now monitoring 9 Americans across half a dozen states, including 2 people from New Jersey who were potentially exposed to an infected cruise ship passenger during a flight, along with the 7 Americans who returned from that cruise 2 weeks ago.
15: At the Alabama State House in Montgomery.
17: I'm not going to stand for it.
15: Demonstrators gathered Friday to protest redistricting maps the state drew following last week's Supreme Court decision barring race as a consideration for congressional maps. This as Virginia's highest court Friday struck down the redistricting referendum that voters narrowly approved last month. ABC's Jonathan Curl.
18: President Trump called the decision a huge win for the Republican Party and America. But California Governor Gavin Newsom fumed that Republicans were overturning the will of the voters, saying that's been their playbook in other states, too, writing, quote, MAGA has rigged the system.
15: The Trump administration now forced to bide their time as peace talks with Iran appear to have come to a halt. The two countries trying to agree on a framework for a peace talk, and the U.S. has submitted a one-page proposal. Secretary of State Rubio saying he expected an answer from Iran on Friday, but that never came.
19: As the U.S. awaits Iran's answer on peace talks, American forces firing on 2 Iranian oil tankers, an effort to enforce the blockade of Iranian ports. Iran blasting the American strikes as a reckless military adventure at a delicate time.
15: That's ABC's Martha Raddatz. You're listening to ABC News.
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15: Officers in Santa Clara, California are searching for a suspect they believe fatally shot a person and then may have set a nearby house on fire Friday afternoon. Santa Clara Police Lieutenant Eric Lattergren says that officers were originally called to the scene from neighbors who reported hearing gunshots.
22: When officers arrived on scene, they located a victim on the ground who was suffering from at least one gunshot.
15: Extraterrestrial enthusiasts poring over newly released information from the Pentagon documenting unexplained events in the sky. ABC's Jay O'Brien.
23: More than 400 incidents, sightings of unknown flying objects made public for the first time, officially called Unidentified Anomalous Phenomena, or UAPs, better known as UFOs. Apollo 17 astronauts on the moon showing 3 dots in a triangular formation, the crew describing very bright particles of light rotating way out in the distance. President Trump, who after prodding from congressional Republicans, declassified the files, touting complete and maximum transparency, writing it's up to the public to decide for themselves what the hell is going on.
15: A Florida jury convicted 4 men of conspiracy in the 2021 assassination of Haitian President Jovenel Moise. Moise's death set off ongoing turmoil and gang violence in the Caribbean nation. The 4 defendants could face life sentences. Dave Packer, ABC News.
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0: 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Once again, filling in for Dave Weekly is Dale Cooper.
1: Well, hello, everyone. Thanks for tuning in. It is Friday, and you've made it to the end of your week. Thanks so much for tuning in to Metro News Hotline. I'm Dale Cooper, and it is 3:06 on a Friday afternoon. Going to be taking you through the weekend, or through the Friday, to get you ready for your weekend. Dave is off. Dave's going to be off for a piece. He's going to be off today and then the entirety of next week, and we'll return a week from Monday. But going to do my best to just hit the buttons and keep it between the lines, do more or less the show that you're used to, with a little sprinkle in here and there of some things that I like to talk about from time to time. But we'll do the good services here today. We'll have some sports highlights coming up for you in a little bit. Beer Friday coming up with Pat Strader, and Aristotle Jones will join us in the 5 o'clock hour. Rob Real is going to join me a little bit later on in this hour. He has a really compelling story about Ted Turner, who just passed away yesterday. We couldn't work Rob in yesterday, so he's going to relate a couple of very compelling stories, a personal relationship with Ted Turner, and I thought that would be interesting just to share some memories of the media mogul who passed away yesterday. Also, we have a buy-sell episode that we'll be able to play at the top of the 4 o'clock hour. That's going to be fun with Ryan and with Matt here. And the folks in the show today, Ryan Nicholson's behind the glass right now, although I think Matt's supposed to be up there. Maybe he'll be back here in just a minute. But thanks for hanging out here. How you doing today, man?
2: I'm doing good. How are you?
1: I'm doing okay. I can't complain too much. It has been a pretty busy Friday for the most part, but things have kind of stepped in line. Was midday okay? Everything all right over there?
2: It was normal.
1: A normal
2: midday. As any Friday midday would be.
1: It's been kind of a busy news week, a couple weeks maybe, so maybe having a normal, relatively normal day is not a bad thing to have.
2: Yeah.
1: I would kind of agree with that, because it's been, I don't know, just things get a little have been a little hectic, a little crazy here and there.
2: Yeah.
1: A lot of stories breaking, different stuff like that. It's nice to take the temperature off just a little bit.
2: Pretty relaxing Friday.
1: Yeah, I would agree with that. So anyway, we're going to have a great show for you here today, and I hope that you enjoy it, because I think that we'll have a good time talking about various topics that come up in sports and entertainment, things like that. We'll get the question of the day out in just a moment. It has to do with Mother's Day. So I think that that's an important thing to talk about. Of course, we celebrate our moms coming up on Sunday. In this case, I'm going to celebrate my wife as the mother of our child this Sunday. This is the first time that I'm going to kind of isolate that for her, and we're going to do some stuff that my daughter and I are kind of planning. But we're going to talk a little bit about moms today. So I'm looking forward to sharing some of those stories that hopefully you'll share with me is what I'm getting to. All kinds of things that we can get into. You can send us a text message, 304-935-5008. 304-935-5008 is the local text line. 304-825-5304 is the statewide text line. 304-825-5304. 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Nope, that's the local line as well. 1-800-765-8255. 1-800-765-8255. Look, sometimes I do three shows a day, okay? So the things get jumbled around in my head every once in a while, and I apologize for that. Age is catching up to me just a little bit. Let's go ahead, and I want to go ahead and get our question of the day out there, and then a couple things I'll bounce around with Ryan a little bit before we move along with the hour. Today's Selengo Law Hotline question of the day is, well, Michelangelo carved the Pietà at 24. Toni Morrison wrote about Beloved thinking about her own children. The mothers of the Plaza de Mayo changed a country just by showing up. Tupac rewrote how a generation talked about single moms. And a West Virginia woman named Anna Jarvis, right here out of Grafton, created Mother's Day in 1908 to mother her own mother, then spent the rest of her life trying to abolish it after Hallmark got a hold of it. Mothers have started movements, inspired masterpieces, held families together when nothing else would, and Sunday is their day. So, it's Mother's Day weekend. Call or text Mom right now if you haven't already. Don't forget to do that this weekend. Call her, don't text her, but or go visit her, even better. But I want to know, tell us the one thing that your mom did for you that you'll never forget. It doesn't have to be highly intimate, but there's always that story, the rah-rah moment, the project she came in and swooped and helped you win at the last second, maybe the odd little project that you worked on together, whatever it might be. I want to know what mom did for you, what mom did for you that you will never forget. You can text 304-825-5304, 304-TALK, 304. If you want to send a text line message, you can call 1-800-765-8255, 1-800-765-8255. I'll share a little story about, this is, my mom is great and has done many things for me, but the one thing that has always kind of stuck in my head, among many things, but kind of unique, I think, to my mom is for a long time. I grew up in the generation with computers. I had my first computer in, I think, 1983, maybe. It was a K-Pro 2. If you know what that is, it was a portable, what was considered a laptop computer, but the thing was the size of about two suitcases stacked together. Anyway, we eventually got into, like most kids, like a TRS-80 from Radio Shack. And if you remember, you used to be able to get magazines and books that had basic code programming in it, where you could basically write your own games, productivity suites, applications, learn to program basic and things along those lines. The trick to it was, at least if you were writing the games in, is you had to go line by line and dictate each of those lines. And one of the hobbies my mom and I did together when I was it was preteen, I think. Yeah, I was definitely preteen. I was probably 9, 10, 11 years old, as we would sit in the basement of our house. It wasn't a finished basement. It was just a basement where we had an old table, a black and white TV with a TRS-80 hooked up to the black and white TV and the tiny little keyboard down there. And then we had another little table to the side with magazines and books that had basic code in it where you could write these different games and stuff. And then mom and I would trade lines of code back and forth, where she would type a line, I would type a line, she would type a line, as we dictated them back and forth to each other. And if you remember, if you're old enough and if you did any of this stuff when you were a kid, when I was a kid, you would get to the end of the program and then you would, you know, run the program and you never got it right the first time. There would be a syntax error. There would be some sort of error that you'd have to go through line by line and fix. You say, where's that line at? You would go see the line, see where your extra space was or the thing you put wrong, whatever it was, fix that. See if it would run through the program without getting another error of some sort. I don't know, man. I mean, that was just one of those memories that to this day is something that it's just unique. Like I said, there's a spectrum of things that my mom did for me growing up and as an adult. But just as a kid, one of the things I always remembered was programming with my mom. It's just kind of one of those things, a little bit unique. It was my passion at the time. You know, I was never much of a programmer. I have been around computers my whole life. I'm pretty good at software, but I never really got deep into the programming thing, probably should have. But that time with my mom was something that was really spectacular and something I really enjoyed. I know, Ryan, you have a close relationship with your mom. Do you have any, like I said, I'm not looking for highly intimate stuff, but do you have any neat anecdotes or anything like that?
2: Yeah. In my early childhood, probably when I was around like 4 or 5, maybe 6, when I was just starting elementary school, my mom would get my sister and I up at early in the morning, like maybe 5 a.m. Not because like we needed to go to school early, but because she needed to get us to the neighbor's house so that she could go to her 12-hour nurse shift at a hospital. And it didn't like dawn on me until like many years later that she was doing these like tough shifts for us. And I'll always appreciate her for that, you know?
1: Yeah, that's a mom thing, you know?
2: Yeah.
1: But not everybody has those kinds of memories about their parents or about their moms or something. So.
2: And I should clarify, she was a single mother at the time. She and my dad got divorced when I was 3. So it was tough during those times. And they eventually got better. Like, she got better jobs, better pay. And we were able to establish like a better work-life balance all around. So, yeah.
1: Yeah, that's not bad. Hey, I wanted to talk to you also. This is my own video game report.
2: Oh.
1: Angry Birds made it into the Video Game Hall of Fame. Did you see that?
2: No.
1: Okay, so Angry Birds is officially in the World Video Game Hall of Fame. This is weird to me because of all games, because I thought, oh, this is silly. And then I read some history. I don't know. It's a little weird. So, and it took 4 nominations to get there. The Strong National Museum of Play in Rochester, New York launched the hall in June of 2015, opening with Pac-Man, Pong, Tetris, Super Mario Brothers, and Doom. Mm-hmm. It's a very strong, you know, Ruth Gehrig kind of opening lineup for the Hall of Fame. About 4 to 5 games get included every year. 50-plus now are in the Hall of Fame. So there's only 50-plus in the whole thing, and Angry Birds is one of them now. Well, that seems kind of weird. The 2026 class also includes Dragon Quest, FIFA International Soccer, Silent Hill, Frogger, and Galaga. Oh, no. Silent Hill, Frogger, and Galaga were passed over. Hmm. So Frogger was passed over, but Angry Birds is in the Hall of Fame of video games.
2: That may be, like, recency bias, because I will say, like, Angry Birds is a good example of, like, early iPhone App Store games. And I played Angry Birds and when it came out, and it was good. It's not the deepest game, but, you know, neither is Pong. Pac-Man isn't a terribly deep game either.
1: And along those lines, and again, like I said, I was like, what? And the interesting thing about this is exactly what you said. Pong and Pac-Man aren't there because of what we would consider now revolutionary gameplay or anything along those lines. They were cultural revolutionary moments, and Angry Birds was the first mass market game that people downloaded and played.
2: On their phones.
1: And so that's on their phones, exactly. Mm-hmm. So that's actually the reason that it's in the Hall of Fame, and not because of the gameplay or anything else. It's actually because of its situation and time.
2: Yeah, I can respect that.
1: Yeah. Once I read it, I was like, okay, that actually makes a lot more sense. What do you think the criteria should be? Should it be icon status, longevity, geographic outreach, cultural influence, a graphical, doing something very good in special effects? What do you think are criteria that are best?
2: I think it's hard to narrow it down to just one of those criterions. I think if you were to take something like The Secret of Monkey Island, that was like an early computer game.
1: Didn't Spielberg have something to do with it?
2: It was created by LucasArts, the Lucasfilms video game company. And when it came out, it wasn't the most complex game. It was a humorous point-and-click adventure game. But one thing that it did very well was it played with the user's audio system. The game would adapt to the hardware. So, like, you could run it on lower spec early PCs, or if you had like an $800 audio setup fit for like a music studio, you could play audio through that, and it would adapt itself to the technology. And it was sort of revolutionary at the time, because it was an example of games adapting themselves to the console rather than like technology adapting to like what it wants to do, you know?
1: Yeah, that makes sense.
2: Am I articulating that well?
1: No, I think so. Yeah, I think so. Yeah, I find that stuff like that interesting, because gaming, video games have become such a cultural, impactful thing. And I know that, you know, the way that we've onboarded your reports onto this show is a little different from what I'm talking about, because it is part of what I'm talking about, but that's only a slice of the greater whole. Mm-hmm. There's just so much of, and it's all age ranges now. I mean, men and women my age play on a regular basis, younger, older. I mean, it's just it's like movies now. You know, it's the same thing as movies and television. It's the same, not the same medium, but it's the same reason, you know, some sort of pastime. I mean, people can get obsessed and binge watch a TV show on Netflix and spend a week doing it, right? Just like somebody can buy a brand new game and spend a week beating it.
2: Yeah.
1: Is there really any difference?
2: No. And I think people forget that, like, I don't want to get on my soapbox about this, but I do think video games in general are just a valid form of artistry as anything else. We've only started viewing movies as art in like fairly recently, like within the past century. So I think it'll take a while for video games, but it'll get there.
1: Another thing that that I'm efforting for here, and just, I hate that word, I don't know why I used it, but just at the last second before Dave Allen left, he was working to try to get John Ellison, who's being presented with an award this weekend on the program, and couldn't quite make it out. I'm trying to scoop in and grab John if I can when he gets near town or somewhere where he can be within phone range. So if we can get the great John Ellison, the musician from West Virginia, who's being being given great honor this weekend. If we can get him on, I'm shooting for about 4:45 right now. So if we can get him on, we're really going to try that because it'd be nice to talk to John. I had him on one of the last times that I filled in for Dave. It wasn't last year. I think it was maybe the year before that. And like a handful of the folks that come in here, John Ellison, Bob Thompson, John Ingram, some of the folks that come in here, Larry Gross, I just feel cooler being in the same room with him for a few minutes. You know, in the same room with some really cool guys with great knowledge and great talents. Not that any of it rubs off on me, but I feel like, hey, I'm associating just a little bit with some mega talented individuals. And John Ellison certainly is one of those. So we're trying to work on getting John down here. And so we may have him at about 4:45 this afternoon. I'll tell you what, let's do this. Let's go ahead and take our break. When we come back, we'll get a news update. Then we'll get to the bottom of the hour. We have some sports clips to get to. And then Rob Real will join us as well to talk about some of the experiences that he has with Ted Turner. I thought his story was really good. And so we'll hear that a little bit later on in the hour. I'm filling in for Dave Weekly. I'm Dale Cooper. We'll be back right after this. You're listening to Hotline on Metro News.
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5: It's 26 minutes past the hour. You're listening to Metro News Hotline. I'm Dale Cooper, and in for Dave Weekly for the next week or so. Thanks for tuning in today. Joining me from the Metro News newsroom is Jeff Jenkins. And what is a busy news day, like we say, but it is truly a busy news day.
6: Yeah, so we had the arraignment today in Kanawha County Circuit Court of 19-year-old Alyssa Middleton. She's the ambulance driver in a high-profile case now that took place 3 weeks ago when John Lucas, a man from Elkview, was struck by an ambulance, by the ambulance that she was driving, and then he was caught underneath and dragged. And so she was indicted yesterday on 3 felony counts. She was arraigned today, pled not guilty to all of those, and which is not unusual. And then a trial date was set for August 17th. So just, you know, think of this. This case did not go, it's less traditional to take a case straight to the grand jury for charges. Prosecutors can do that. And Deborah Resnick, the prosecutor of Kanawha County, did decide to do that, go straight to the grand jury with this investigation. So in 3 weeks, we've got grand jury indictments and we've got a trial date scheduled. And so that's super fast.
5: So that suddenly reveals a lot about what some of the folks that didn't really know what was going on, that was concerned and everything else. This kind of reveals what was taking a little longer. It was actually a more complete process.
6: Right. Yeah. So they speed it along. I mean, they get where, you know, they're comfortable with going straight to a grand jury for indictments on these charges, and now a trial date is scheduled. Now, she was, she pled not guilty. Bond was set at $100,000. It was the intent of her family to try and post bond 10% of that, which would release her, and they had until 4 o'clock today to do that. So that was their intent. So we can read a story. Daniel Woods was in the courtroom today. We've got a story at WVMetroNews.com. Another criminal case we've been following is in Mingo County, where they've had the trial of Timothy Kennedy, the man charged in the June 2023 shooting death of State Police Sergeant Corey Maynard. The state rested its case today in that trial. So that trial's been going on all week. So the state called its final witness, the prosecution, and now the defense will begin presenting its case next Monday. So, that'll be at 10 o'clock. Big weekend in West Virginia when it comes to commencements. Marshall has its commencement tomorrow. West Virginia State University, I'll leave some out. Fairmont State, Shepherd University, WVU Tech. So there are numbers of those that have their commencements. And also, early voting the rest of the day, today, tomorrow. And then that's the last day early voting. And then election on Tuesday. And we've got... You know, election stories. We've got one today that talks about the closed Republican primary. A deeper dive on that as part of our election coverage.
5: And just briefly, our election coverage on Metro News is going to start
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6: Yeah, Metro News television app. And, you know, WVMetroNews.com, where you can get the numbers, because we've got reporters in all 55 counties.
5: That's right. We've got them everywhere, and it's a big production this year. You got to tune in. It's always been great. Now it is supercharged great. It's good stuff. I'm looking forward to it, Jeff. Thanks a lot. Okay. Appreciate it. Jeff Jenkins from the Metro News newsroom. Coming up next, Rob Real is going to join me. He's from Superstar Country 96.1 in Charleston, and has a really compelling story about a personal relationship that his family had with Ted Turner, the media mogul who just passed away. So we're going to talk about that a little bit when we come back. Sound of Sports a little later on. Thanks for tuning in. 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
8: Minutes until the top of the hour. You're listening to Metro News Hotline. I'm Dale Cooper. Thanks for tuning in all across the state of West Virginia. On, I hope it's as beautiful where you are as it is here in Charleston, because it is an absolute gorgeous, and Dave likes to say Convention Visitors Bureau kind of day, and that's what today is in Charleston. It is beautiful out here.
9: I just came from Ribfest in Marmette, and it is perfect. Play hooky the rest of the afternoon. And, seriously.
8: Yeah, that's something we got to do. That voice you hear is Rob Real. We're going to hear from him in just a second. Really compelling story he has about Ted Turner. A reminder coming up later on in the program, I'm trying to get John Ellison on. John Ellison is having a day dedicated to him, Appreciation Day dedicated to him in Welch tomorrow, and he's en route, and I'm going to try to get him on the phone en route later on next hour. One of the great musicians from here in West Virginia, and always like talking to him. Have you talked to John much?
9: I have. Is he not the second most famous person from Welch after one Mr. Steve Harvey?
8: Probably so.
9: I think that's fair.
8: That's probably fair. There's somewhere he has more Grammys, though.
9: Well, as he should.
8: Yeah, no doubt. But anyway, looking forward to getting him on. Pat Strader will be here later on in the hour as well. And then Tom Bragg's actually going to sub in for Brad Howe. Brad Howe is out of the country, I think. And or maybe that's next week and he's just unavailable today. Anyway, Tom Bragg's going to sub in for him today. And we're going to talk a little bit about some regional sports with Tom Bragg as he comes in. Also, before we get to Rob, I want to roll out our question of the day real quick. I want to make sure that we get folks in here because I want to hear from you. And I see I have some responses coming in on the text line, so I'm not going to forget those. I'll get to those in just a moment. Today's question of the day, we want to talk about your moms. You know, it's Mother's Day, and mothers have inspired things throughout history. I did a whole line of things that at the opening of the show. I'm not going to redo all of that. So it's Mother's Day weekend. Call or text mom right now. You want to call her, at least visit her if you can. And then tell us, what's the one thing your mom did for you that you'll never forget? The one thing that your mom did for you that you'll never forget. You don't have to tell me your deepest secret, something super intimate, just something kind of cool. I told you how my mom helped me with programming BASIC when I was like a preteen, and I thought that was pretty neat. So give us a text, 304-825-5304. You can call us a little later on at 1-800-765-8255. So Rob, first of all, moms are cool, right?
9: They are. And in fact, when it comes to this story, I have a go sub for the question, because in regard, this will sound a little deeper and a little darker than I mean for it to. I mean this in the best way. One of the best things my mom ever did was sign off on my aunt adopting my twin sister. And that actually goes into the story that I'm here to tell.
8: So. Yeah, that's that, and you shared this story on Facebook. Anybody that follows Rob on Facebook, you may have already heard this, but I'll let you tell it because you're such a good storyteller, but this is quite wonderful.
9: So as a matter of setup, I've mentioned before a very tumultuous childhood. I had a twin sister. People would always ask, are y'all identical? No, I'm taller was always the answer. Identicals run in our family, and my folks knew that there were going to be twins, and they had figured out that sis was coming, as I always called her. And then I came out first and was a bit of surprise because I had outdoor plumbing. But so they had two girls' names ready, and I was kind of named on the spot. But on our sixth birthday, we were invited to not live with our parents anymore. The big white van was waiting for us. And because my paternal grandparents still had boys, they took my older brother and me. My sister went to live with our aunt in Atlanta. And that's important for the setup of the story. So 15 is when a lot of us start to get our first jobs. And a lot of folks do fast food or car hop or, you know, that sort of stuff. Not sis. She wanted to be a concessionaire at Atlanta Fulton County Stadium, home of the Braves and the Falcons at that point. And she'd been there for a couple of years doing this. In 1991, she got assigned. She had been working some of the suites that year already, and she got assigned to the owner's box that night. Of course, Ted Turner was the owner of the Braves at this point. And he's holding court with some people, and they're laughing and having a good time. And he just sort of says to no one in particular, doesn't turn to a server and order. He just, I need me another beer. And out of nowhere, sis, who is all of 5 feet and 90 pounds and 17 years old at this point, delivers the perfect pint. And he just sort of looks at her and, aren't you a little bit young for that? And her response with a wink was, well, I won't tell the boss if you won't. And I like you. And so he had her permanently assigned to his box at Fulton County Stadium. He also had a box at the Omni, where the Hawks played at the time. And so she started working there. And then they built Phillips Arena and then the Georgia Dome and then Mercedes-Benz Stadium, SunTrust and Truist Park. Even after he sold the Braves, he maintained a box, Gateway Center Arena, where the Dream play. So he always had a box in Atlanta. And right before we turned 22, he created a position for her called executive hostess. This was right before the World Series in 95, in preparation for the Olympics, Turner Field in 96. And she ran his suites for the rest of her life. For the next 28 years, she was his executive hostess for all of his suites. Even if he wasn't in town, wasn't there, he was there a lot more than people realize. When Ms. Fonda was part of that orbit, she was also there. And no matter how you feel about their politics, both Ted and Jane, I can tell you they were kinder and way funnier than you would expect. They're way more normal people than maybe you might expect. And through her, I got to go to multiple World Series. I got to go to multiple Super Bowls, and not just the two that the Falcons did, the one that was in Atlanta. I got to be there. An NBA, an MLB, and NHL All-Star game. I got to do lots of cool stuff because she got me in. her son, my nephew, got signed and got to play in the Braves organization. Made it all the way to AAA Gwinnett, which is higher than I made, and I still hold that against him. But the last bit of given I need to tell you is I always called her sis. She always called me wub. not, you know, Southern brothers and sisters, there's a lot of Bubba and Sissy and, sure, or yeah. Bubba and, but because I've always been Robbie in my family, she couldn't say Rob. It became Wub. And so that's important to know. November of 2023, Sis was working and had a heart attack. And it was one of those that, thankfully, if you're going to have a massive heart attack, she was dead before she hit the floor.
8: Oh, man.
9: And this is only about a year after our mom had died. And I get a text. I'm actually in Gatlinburg for the long for a long weekend. And I get a text that's set from a number I don't know. And all it says is, hey, Wub, do you have time for a call? The only other human being in the world who had ever called me that was Ted Turner, because that's what Sis called me in reference. And so I get the call from him, not an assistant, not a secretary. He did not staff it out.
8: Wow.
9: Ted Turner calls me. He's the one to tell me that my sister died of a heart attack. And now that he has passed, I am also allowed to tell you that he paid for everything for her funeral. His line was, I'll pay for everything. Just don't tell anybody about it till after I'm dead, because I don't want them to get the right idea about me.
8: Oh, man. What?
9: Yes, sir. Yes, Mr. Turner.
8: What a character,
9: man. I will keep that secret. So a lot of things have been said about Ted Turner in the past couple of days, good and bad, and rightly so, and probably most of them true. But that is a story I wanted to share, because it is so rare that we get to lift the curtain on the humanity of these people we see larger than life. I mean, literally, cable TV owes its life, and now satellite and streaming, to Ted Turner.
8: Absolutely, yeah.
9: It was, 1976 when TBS first went up on the satellite, and he did the whole, well, we're going to start everything at 05 and 35 because those channel flippers will finally stop at the beginning of the show. All right. So, so many innovations, so many things, the 24-hour news cycle. No matter how one feels about that, Ted Turner's the man behind it. And so the opportunity to share a story about the humanity of the man, Ted Turner, I wanted to make sure I got to do that.
8: Yeah, that's some good stuff, man. And in the background of a pretty tragic end, but also a very human end to that story. And that's, I don't know, I mean, life is complicated. And so, yeah, that's a complicated story. But it really just reveals a little crack about the guy, I think.
9: Marianne, that was her given name, was Marianne. I would have been Tammy Jean, for those of you playing our home game. I'm so glad I came with outdoor plumbing. But Sis, as I always called her, adored him. And he adored her. I've heard from lots of third parties that he treated her, if not as his own daughter, but maybe better, as some would have argued. There are a couple more things I know behind the scenes that I'm still not allowed to share. I know my brother-in-law, who was about 10 years older than we, about 13 years older than we are, is not going to have to worry for the rest of his life, thanks to Mr. Turner, and I can't go any deeper than that. Well, but it was, right. I don't want people to get the right idea about me.
8: That's really compelling story, and from kind of much less important than that, but I've always thought that, I've always credited him with, without TBS, there would never have been a GN. And without either one of those, although I'm not particularly a Cubs or a Braves fan, I grew up watching them more than I did the Reds, my team, because there wasn't a way to watch it. I would always watch them when they played those teams, because they were both in the National League, of course. But I would not be nearly as big of a baseball fan today if it wasn't for the fact that I could watch, you know, a game, like two games a day, every day of my childhood, basically.
9: So the coincidence of that is, you know, I grew up in Reds country, but I became a Cubs fan because they were on my TV every day.
8: Right.
9: She became a Braves fan because they were on her TV every day. I learned so much about the game. It's a big part of why I became a catcher, was because I was seeing 162 games a year. And that's why she wanted to be involved. She wanted to be so intimately close to baseball. That's how her son learned so many things. In fact, I know Justin is listening on the app right now. So, you know, I appreciate you. And yes, I'm still mad you got to AAA and I didn't.
8: That's Rob Brill sharing a very personal, but I think a very compelling story about Ted Turner, the media mogul who passed away just yesterday. And I just thought it was a compelling story, Rob. I appreciate you coming on and sharing that a little bit with
9: us. Thanks for letting me.
8: Yeah, that was good stuff. From Rob Brill, Superstar Country 96.1, up real early every morning, starting at 6 o'clock.
9: Hashtag shameless plug. 5. We go up to five.
8: You got five. That's right. Yeah, I'm sorry. I got that wrong. 5 to 10. I got that wrong. I knew that. I did know that.
9: No worries.
8: Rob Real starting at 5 o'clock because he's up real early.
9: Correct.
8: Not just early, real early. Let's take a break. We're going to do a little Sound of Sports when we come back. 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
8: It is about 11 minutes until the top of the hour. You're listening to the Metro News Hotline. Thanks for tuning in. Spell on sports in just a second, but I wanted to get out a couple of the responses to our question of the day. Question of the day today has to do with your moms. It has to do with your moms. I want you to send me something that you will never forget your mom did for you. Not looking for anything totally intimate or anything like that. Just all moms do something neat, something that stays with us. I want to know just something that you'll never forget that your mom did for you. You can text 304-825-5304. That's 304-TALK-304. Later on, it might take some phone calls at 1-800-765-8255. 1-800-765-TALK. Let's see. From the 304-881, first of all, this is from Andy. He just says, let's go, Coop. Friday and a week. Hey, thanks, man. I appreciate it. Look forward to it, Andy. Thanks for tuning in. From the 304-282, I remember my mom. Hey, Coop, I remember my mom putting little notes in school lunch and always left them in random spots. and they were always very positive. That sounds very sweet. Thank you for sharing that. From the 304-886, my mom made me take dance lessons, which gave me the confidence to dance with Debbie Reynolds once. John in Martinsburg. John, thank you. That's, hey, that's good stuff. From the 681-981, no longer in the 240. My mom taught me to play chess and then beat me every single time for 30 years. Like that story, too. Thanks so much for sharing these. Share yours as well. 304-825-5304. Let's do a little bit of the sound of sports. Let's start in Major League Baseball, where yesterday Cleveland took the series finale in Kansas City. Yesterday afternoon, 8-5, splitting a three-game set. The Guardians jumped on Seth Lugo early, scoring three in the first and never trailed. Bo Naylor was the offensive star, going 2-for-5 with a home run and three RBI. Slade Concieri picked up the win, going 5 1/3 innings and allowing just two earned runs. For Kansas City, Bobby Witt Jr. had a big day, going 4-for-5 with a homer. But it wasn't enough, with the bullpen surrendering three runs in the seventh, including this Naylor home run.
18: The 2-0 pitch. Swung on, hit high, hit deep to right. It's got a chance. Gone to the Royals bullpen. A towering three-run home run to right by Bo Naylor. And there's the separator.
8: And Cleveland takes the series 2-1 and heads home to open a three-game set against Minnesota tonight. Pittsburgh took the series finale at Arizona yesterday afternoon, winning 4-2. They won the series 2-1. Mitch Keller was sharp. 6 innings, 2 earned runs, picking up the win with Gregory Soto closing it out. Brandon Lowe was the offensive standout, going 3-for-5 with a solo home run and 2 runs scored. Joey Bart also went deep, adding a solo home run. For Arizona, Corbin Carroll provided the only real pop with a home run and RBI, but Zach Gallen surrendered all 4 runs and took the loss.
19: And a base hit to right field. Spencer Horowitz gives the Bucks the lead. It's 3-2.
20: Spencer Horowitz again, 2 strikes, 2 outs, doesn't matter. He finds a way. Got a 2-1 count right there, was able to drive that ball out there hard and pick up a big hit.
8: So Horowitz got the Bucks ahead there, and Pittsburgh never looked back. Pittsburgh heads west to San Francisco for a 3-game set starting tonight. Miami walked one up against Baltimore in the bottom of the ninth last night, 4-3 on an error to split the 3-game set. The Orioles had actually clawed back to within 1 heading into the final inning, but a Baltimore miscue opened the door and the Marlins cashed in without needing a clean hit to end it.
19: 0-1. Swinging a bouncer to third, and that clips Mayo, but he stays with it. Long throw gets away! Here comes Joe Mack, and the Marlins are going to win it! Marlins win! A walk-off winner! Boy, you'll take it any way you can get it when you've lost 4 in a row.
8: Liam Hicks had homered earlier to give Miami the cushion. For Baltimore, Cade Povich lasted just 3 innings, and the bullpen nearly held it. Andrew Kitteridge took the loss after the ninth inning miscue. The O's finished with 9 hits but couldn't overcome the late defensive breakdown. And moving on to the NBA, Detroit took a game 2 last night of their series, 107-97, going up 2-0 against Cleveland in the Eastern Conference semifinals. Cade Cunningham was the story, 25 points on 50% shooting, a perfect 8 from 8 from the free throw line, and 10 assists for a double-double. He was a plus 13 on the night and ran offense with authority.
21: Who's put his team on his back in the fourth.
19: Step back 3, bottom Struce on skates. And Cunningham hits one.
8: I think I cut that a little too short. Tobias Harris added 21 points, and Duncan Robinson chipped in 17 off the bench, hitting 5 threes for Cleveland. Donovan Mitchell had 31 but got little help. James Harden was just 3 of 13 shooting and finished at negative 15 in inefficiency. Here's Cade Cunningham after the game.
22: How did you guys regain composure?
23: We never lost composure. We just stayed poised, stuck to our principles, stuck to our system, and just turned up the energy a little bit.
22: You had 12 of your 25 in the fourth quarter. What do you enjoy about these gotta have it moments in the playoffs?
23: I mean, I just enjoy my team. I want my season in. I enjoy winning. Just trying to make the best play. I had a lot of turnovers, a lot of things I can clean up on. So, I'm excited to get to the film session and get better.
8: And at OKC last night, rolled in game two, 125-107 against the Lakers, taking a 2-0 series lead. This was a complete Thunder performance. They shot 55.6% from the field, forced 21 LA turnovers, and turned those into 26 points. The bench was the story. OKC reserves put up 48 points, led by A.J. Mitchell with 20 points and Jared McCain with 18. Chet Holmgren was the standout overall, 22 points on 64% shooting, 9 rebounds, 4 steals, a plus 19 in efficiency. And here is a wild sequence of the defense playing well with some ball movement that led to a Jalen Williams 3 as OKC was pulling away.
0: Reeves looking for an angle, loses his footing, and it's ripped away by Holmgren on the outlet for Wallace. Holmgren, extra, Williams, he's got it.
8: It was a crazy play. That's going to do it for us. We're going to have to take a break. We'll be back after this. 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
26: 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Ellie far over on the second base side. 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He got him! 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
4: I'm Dave Packer. An urgent response to the coronavirus outbreak on a cruise ship as that ship prepares to moor in the Canary Islands this weekend, with evacuations taking place in a cordoned off area. Dr. Angela Hewitt, the medical director for the University of Nebraska Medical Center's biocontainment unit.
5: All of these passengers will be monitored for symptoms. They're all well at this time and will be coming to us for monitoring. We have protocols in the quarantine unit that provide for safe care of these persons.
4: Three passengers have died in the outbreak and several others are sick, but the World Health Organization says the risk to the wider public is low, as does President Trump.
6: We seem to have things under very good control. They know that virus very well. It's been around a long time. Not easily transferable.
4: Democrats facing a blow to the midterm elections Friday, a new court decision threatening to undo a voter-approved congressional map ahead of the midterms.
9: Virginia's Supreme Court struck down a new congressional map that would have created four House seats that Democrats likely would have won. Virginia voters approved the new map last month. But today, the court ruled that the Virginia legislature violated the state's constitution when it put the map on the ballot and struck it down. President Trump called the decision a huge win for the Republican Party and America.
4: ABC News Chief Washington correspondent Jonathan Carl. Secretary of State Marco Rubio said he was expecting Iran's response Friday to a U.S. peace proposal, but it never came. In Rome, Rubio talking about the latest back and forth in the Strait of Hormuz.
10: Of course we fired back at them. They were shooting at us. That's what I would expect to do. Only stupid countries don't shoot back when you're shot at, and we're not a stupid country.
4: The Pentagon releasing a new batch of files on UFOs, the release part of a broader transparency effort involving the White House, NASA, the FBI, and U.S. intelligence agencies. Officials say the public can draw its own conclusions. 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
4: The education tool Canvas was the target of a cyber attack this week. The hacking group Shiny Hunters urging students to tell their schools to negotiate with the group or risk millions of messages being leaked. Student Ashley Minningfield telling ABC News she saw what she tried to log on to Canvas this.
13: When I logged in, I got a warning sign. My computer turned black and it said, "Warning, because your institution refused to pay the ransom, we will release the information."
4: A new lawsuit accusing the country's largest bowling company of creating an illegal monopoly.
14: A group of bowling enthusiasts are suing Lucky Strike for allegedly monopolizing the industry and ramping up prices to, quote, squeeze as much money as possible out of hardworking families once they're in the door. The lawsuit alleged Lucky Strike has run a, quote, Wall Street-engineered unlawful merger-driven playbook to buy up and consolidate 35% of bowling alleys across the country and raise prices. The publicly traded company says they plan to fight the case, which they described as meritless. Peter Haralambos, ABC News.
4: A federal judge denied defense attorneys' request to ban cameras in the courtroom for the trial of accused Charlie Kirk killer Tyler Robinson. The 22-year-old is accused of assassinating Kirk during an event at Utah Valley University in September. Robinson's attorneys argued that media coverage of court proceedings could create bias and violate his right to a fair trial. Dave Packer, ABC News.
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8: Hello, how you doing? It is 6 minutes past 4 o'clock, and you're listening to Metro News Hotline. I'm Dale Cooper, filling in for Dave Weekly for six shows. 1 hour of the first show down, and then we have five shows next week we'll get through. Dave's out of town for a little bit. He'll be back. Everything's fine. He's just had a little early vacation this year, so he'll be back a week from Monday. But thanks for tuning in today. Going to have a good time for the remainder of the day as well. We have Beer Friday, of course, hashtag Beer Friday, coming up at the bottom of the hour with Pat Schrader. Do you want to own a brewery? Breaking news on that. Pat will fill us in if you have some interest in a brewery. There might be one in your neck of the woods. Who knows? We'll get you the information for that coming on. Trying to get John Ellison on. He has a day dedicated to him in Welch tomorrow, and he's en route or going to be en route. We're going to try to get him on at 4:45. Otherwise, we'll have a little bit of on this date for you. Tom Bragg's going to join us at the top of the 5 o'clock hour. Going to talk about some regional sports with Tom. And then Aristotle Jones, of course, will join us at the bottom of the 5 o'clock hour for Sounds Good West Virginia. We'll have some musical hits, and he'll tell us about some great places to go hear some music this weekend. It's been kind of a musical week along the hotline. We've had we've talked a lot about music. John Ellison might be in here today. Not that I'm complaining. I like talking about music. One of the things that we do on this show quite a bit.
16: We need to have a live band in here at some point.
8: It has been a minute since we've had. I mean, we've had a little bit of live music in 2025 in here, mm-hmm. but truthfully, we used to have live music every week, and Aristotle's segment has kind of taken place of that, which is fine, and we love Aristotle's segment, but I do miss the days. I mean, Sierra Farrow was in here twice before she made a big, twice we had Sierra Farrow in here. She was in, twice. Yeah. We had
16: and that was the old studio,
8: right? Oh yeah, where yeah. Yeah, right now it would be nice to get them in here where it actually looks super nice, you know.
16: Yeah,
8: they were in here with lights falling in and it kind of dark, and then although strangely that old studio for whatever reason actually carried music relatively well.
16: Yeah,
8: it sounded better than
16: had good
8: than,
16: acoustics.
8: Yeah, it did. It actually carried music relatively well. That is true. It was always nice when she came in. We've had some folks on here before, so I almost said John Wesley Harding, but Charles Wesley Godwin, we had one here. Mm-hmm. We've had some folks on here. So it'd be nice to get those folks back in here. You know what happened? COVID.
16: Oh, yeah.
8: We were cranking That's up until true. COVID, and then nobody could come into the studio during COVID. And so we just lost like all of our contacts and everything else when that stuff happened. Anyway, thanks for tuning in today. I want to get our question of the day out there, and then we'll do a little bit of buy sell, which we do every Friday at the top of the 4 o'clock hour. So question of the day today. Michelangelo carved the Pietà at 24. Toni Morrison wrote Beloved, thinking about her own children. The mothers of Plaza de Mayo changed the country just by showing up. And Tupac rewrote how a generation talked about single moms. And a West Virginia woman named Anna Jarvis, right here out of Grafton, created Mother's Day in 1908 to honor her own mother, then spent the rest of her life trying to abolish it after Hallmark got a hold of it. Mothers have started movements, inspired masterpieces, and held families together when nothing else would. Sunday is their day. So it's Mother's Day weekend. Call or text your mom right now. Call her or visit her if you haven't already. And then tell us, what's one thing your mom did for you that you'll never forget? the one thing, or not the one thing, but one thing. We don't want your most personal story, but just something neat that your mom did for you that you'll never forget. 304-825-5304. That's the text line number. 304-825-5304. You can also call us a little bit later on. 1-800-765-8255. 1-800-765-TALK. Let's see. Most recent on the text line from the 304-216. My mother, who was a seamstress, quilter, painter, sketch artist, carpenter, plumber, and furniture maker. I once found her on top of her roof, which is three stories off the ground on two sides of her home. She was applying a screen over the top of the chimney. She was up there at 80 years old. I took down her extension ladder and changed it to a gas meter. I still miss her after 20 years, though. That's a great story, man. 80 years old up on her roof doing some work. That's good stuff. That's good stuff. I want to hear your stories today. If you feel like sharing them, we would love to hear them. 304-825-5304. Now joining us behind the glass, Matt Guitar Murphy has stepped in. Very busy day for Matt, so much empathy with you.
2: I'll be so glad when this election is over. Being a local traffic manager is not for the weak of heart.
8: Yeah, that Matt handles like all of those commercials that you hear locally in Charleston, in any way. Matt has to... I mean,
2: make sure they happen.
8: And basically, because there's so many, almost commercial by commercial to some degree. So that's a lot. That's a lot right now.
2: Just looking for Wednesday, baby.
8: Thank you so much for your business, but also it's also very busy.
2: And you can send a pizza to Matt Murphy at 11.
8: You know, pizza, sandwich, BLT, whatever, whatever it is out there. We always take free food, but Matt probably deserves it more than just about anybody right
2: send
8: now.
2: Beer.
8: That wouldn't.
2: It's hashtag Beer Friday.
8: Right. It's hashtag Beer Friday. That wouldn't be bad either. That would work out pretty well. So Matt's joined us. Ryan's here. I'm here. Dave's out, but that's okay. We can do a three-man bobsled edition of Bicel. You guys feel like doing that?
16: Yeah.
8: What's that dude's name? Mose Allison, right? Let's get the Mose Allison up here ready to go. This is something that we do every week that has something to do with Amy Smith. But basically, we just get together. We come up with propositions that are vaguely things that we all know that we have opinions on. We come up with a proposition and we have to either buy or sell the proposition and kind of explain ourselves. So we do this every week. Matt is here. Ryan is here. And let's do it this way this week. Pick a number between 1 and 10.
2: 8.
16: 4.
8: And the number is 2. I was thinking the number 2, so I'll go first.
16: Okay.
8: I got closer.
2: What? That makes all the sense. That's man math right there.
8: Yes, indeed.
2: Dude math.
8: Yes, indeed. There's only 3 of us. We'll all go, so it doesn't matter this week. All right, so by ourselves this week, a French professor got tired of waiting for the world to recognize his genius. So he did what any reasonable academic would do. He invented a Nobel-level prize, created the entire organization that gives it out, threw himself a ceremony at the French National Assembly with actual ministers of the Nobel laureates in the room, then awarded himself the Gold Medal of Philology. He also dragged Noam Chomsky, one of the world's most famous linguists alive, to Brussels and gave him an honorary medal from the fake society. The whole thing just unraveled this year when he tried to pass the award to a Romanian scholar. But the journalists in Romania were curious, tried to figure out the history, and revealed that this guy made the entire thing up. So, the proposition today is, this was a bold, dishonest, and wholly unethical thing to do, but the only thing he did wrong was get caught. Buy or sell.
16: You know, this is really the issue at the core of award shows and awards in general. You can just make one up.
8: Yeah, you know.
16: You can just give yourself
8: like
16: an award.
8: Like a Guinness award. A Guinness record.
16: No one's stopping you from going to the trophy shop and buying yourself a trophy for a bowling competition that you never participated in.
8: I ask you honestly, is there a big difference between this and a Guinness record?
2: Oh, this is what you're getting at.
8: Not necessarily.
2: This is exactly what you're getting at.
8: I'm just saying that it's kind of... I honestly just thought of that angle as Ryan was talking. It was not my purpose. But as I'm looking at this thing, it's basically the same. You make up the thing, you award it to yourself, and you're like, hey, I'm the best at it ever.
16: I mean, if we go through that criteria, he didn't do anything illegal.
8: That's my point. The only thing he did wrong was get caught.
16: Yeah, but...
8: he didn't break any laws.
16: But is he doing anything wrong in the first place?
8: Like, I don't know.
16: Is morally questionable?
8: Sure.
16: Yes.
8: Aggrandizing?
16: Self-aggrandizing? Yes.
8: Absolutely.
16: But I'm not sure if it's like morally wrong on like a legal standpoint.
8: I'll tell you what, sir, if you want to award me one of these awards, I'll take it.
16: Yeah,
8: so whatever.
16: I guess I'll buy.
8: What do you think, Matt?
2: Okay, look, I'm going to sell this. Here's why.
8: Which is probably the right answer.
2: Here's why. The guy started to say, you know what? I'm going to give this to other people. Once you start awarding other people, don't you kind of legitimize yourself?
8: Yeah.
2: I mean, so the history may have been totally made up and it was bogus to begin with.
8: Why don't we call him the founder of the organization? He got the first award.
2: Exactly.
8: You know, he got the premier award.
2: Absolutely. You know, Weekly's not even here to defend himself and his world records right now. Should be ashamed of yourself, Dale Cooper.
8: Yeah, well, I'm just saying that I don't know that, but I think I respect this more than the world record. Yeah, you know, this is swinging a little bigger. It's swinging a little bigger than the Guinness record, not the world record. Like, if it's an Olympic record, you're legit. I'm just saying that the Guinness stuff is not necessarily legit, but he swung big, man. He had, like, Nobel laureates there. When's the last time you saw a Nobel laureate at the guy that was, like, trying to lift the most bowling balls out of an igloo or whatever?
16: Who got the first Nobel Prize, and was it a guy named Nobel?
8: Alfred made him up, but I don't know if he may have awarded himself.
16: Oh,
8: I don't know.
16: Who knows?
8: Let's see. The next closest to two was Ryan. You go next.
16: So, River Monsters.
8: Oh.
16: You remember that show?
8: I do.
16: Hosted by extreme angler Jeremy Wade.
8: I've only ever watched it in a hotel room.
16: They chased the legends of freshwater fish, and sometimes they promise, like, oh, this fish has been attacking a local village and this, that, and the other thing. Now, this came out when I was a kid. I loved, like, those schlocky cryptid shows.
8: Oh, yeah, yeah.
16: Like Finding Bigfoot, Lost Tapes, and Animal Planet was just...
8: Would you like an autograph? I was on that show.
16: Yeah.
2: Oh, jeez.
16: Well,
8: it's true.
16: Anyway, it's so satisfying for Animal Planet to have a show where they set out to find something and they actually find it.
8: And that's, oh, yeah, you're right.
16: And that's what River Monsters was. They set out to find something and they found it. And it ran for 9 seasons and was consistently one of Animal Planet's most popular shows. In 2017, the show ended, not because of budgeting or on-set drama or anything like that. It's because Jeremy Wade had successfully caught every large species of freshwater fish on Earth.
8: Right, because this wasn't actually a cryptid show. These were actual species of fish, right?
16: These were actual species of fish, and a lot of them were exceedingly rare fish. And
8: he did it all.
16: And he just did it.
8: Give that man a record.
16: Yeah, he just did it. And so... Buy or sell, River Monsters should serve as a model for any show about biology or zoology.
8: I mean, I'll just agree with that completely. I love the fact that it was actual, like, actual animals.
16: Yeah.
8: You know, I mean, even Shark Week dramatizes so much about sharks. I mean, sharks are super cool. You could do a completely factual week about sharks and be really awesome with it, but they don't. They put, like, fake documentaries and the super giant shark and all this stuff.
16: Megalodon.
8: Yeah, I mean, you know, I mean, yeah, be real with it. Be real.
2: Mm-hmm. Are you trying to tell me that you're creating... real reality television
8: or
2: with real things, like, in real life,
8: like documentary? Today is Richard Attenborough's 100th birthday, so like real documentaries.
2: I have to say, reality TV that is real, I'll buy that.
8: Let's do it.
2: I'll buy it. Let's do it.
16: And and there's no drama between the fish, because fish can't, like, like cry on camera or anything.
8: That's true.
2: How do you know?
8: We have a studio here.
16: Because I watched the show.
2: But they're underwater. How do you know that a fish doesn't cry?
16: Yeah.
2: They could be crying all the time.
8: That's true. Maybe they have to cry.
16: Yeah.
8: Matt, what's yours? God. Your turn.
2: All right, so I was not here last Friday.
8: True story.
2: I was in Atlantic City, which, when you say Atlantic City, everybody thinks, oh, gambling. It's like the East Coast Las Vegas. No, it's not. That was so, like, 20 years ago, 30 years ago.
8: It's gone through many evolutions since then, yeah.
2: The interesting thing, though, is there is a performance venue up there that was built in the 30s called the Boardwalk Hall, and it is on the historic boardwalk in Atlantic City, and it has the world's largest pipe organ in it.
8: Oh, yeah, right.
2: And would you believe I went to go see another concert in this venue, and 6,000 people showed up to see this classical pipe organ concert. It was awesome. They did lights and everything. It was super cool. Here's the thing. We're not actually talking about pipe organs or Atlantic City per se. The weather while I was there, 59 degrees the first day, 52 the second, 62 the third. But the thing was, it felt warm. It felt great, actually. Like, I don't care if it was 52 degrees. I was on the coast. It just felt better. There's something about that salt water air that is just, I don't know, it warmed my soul. So, simple buy or sell topic. Buy or sell, coastal air is just better than anything inland. It just feels better.
8: There's certainly a definite, I remember as a kid driving to the beach, and there was a certain pressure feeling, something you got before you could even see on the horizon, you know, like the ocean or whatever. There was just a certain depression. I don't know what it, you know, I don't know. Maybe it's nothing, and I was just crazy. I don't know, but definitely something about it. And then as a kid, that's what I would recognize. But later on, as an adult, it's certainly like the mornings on the coast, you wake up and there's just something about, you're right, something about the air where it always, even if, you know, there's a, I've been like on Lake Michigan or something where there's like a industrial plant right now, you know, I mean, sometimes that's the case, but it still doesn't really matter. It's like, there's something about the briskness, the air, maybe the little water particles on it or something. I don't know. I hear where you're coming from. There's something zen, and I'm not even really a big beach guy. Like my wife is a huge beach. Like that's her pulse. You know, I'm kind of a city mountain, you know, I'm not a huge beach guy, but still the air every time, man, every time.
16: I'm gonna say, like, it's
8: buy.
16: I also buy, but it really depends on the beach, because if you're in like if you're in an area of ocean that has a lot of fish.
2: Oh, and, we're back to the fish.
16: Yeah, a lot of saltwater fish and like a fishing industry. The beach can get really stinky, and it's not the greatest for like someone trying to get a breath of fresh air, but. Places that like don't have industrial fishing like that, like off the top of my head, Virginia Beach, which was closest to where I was growing up, then that's pristine beach air. So I'm gonna buy.
2: There we go.
8: That makes sense. I think that's good stuff, man. I think it's stuff.
2: I didn't know we were gonna get into stinky fish in that topic, but
16: yeah,
2: you just never know where this is gonna go.
8: Yeah, that's very true. I really think that. No, I think that's right. I'll tell you what. Let's go ahead and take a break. We're going to do a little entertainment talk when we come back. Tell you what's going on in the TV and entertainment world tonight. Get some entertainment clips in there. We'll take a break and be back right after this. And then it's Beer Friday. Time for Pat Schrader. #BeerFriday coming up at the bottom of the hour. We'll take a break. Be back right after this. 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
3: Well, everyone, this Sunday is Mother's Day. 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Happy Mother's Day. 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Yeah, $38 billion, and if you combine that with what's spent on Father's Day, that's $38 billion.
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8: Hollywood.
6: The Minions have been part of Hollywood since the first Despicable Me movie back in 2010. Now in the new trailer for Minions and Monsters, the latest installment in the franchise, we see how the yellow creatures first came to Hollywood and how they nearly destroyed it. The movie's out July 1st. Chuck Sievertson, ABC News.
4: Thanks, Chuck. Appreciate that. Roundup news, Leanne Rimes has dismissed speculation that she will appear in next season's The Real Housewives of Beverly Hills. The singer and 911 Nashville actress addressed rumors on Instagram, responding to a post from Ringer Reality TV. "No, no, no, no housewives for me," she wrote. "Playing Dixie on 911 Nashville is drama enough for me." Leanne Rimes, famously not a guest of the program, that was Leanne Womack. Sky has confirmed that Saturday Night Live UK will return for a second season, airing in the fall of 2026 and early 2027. The network ordering 12 new episodes, despite uneven ratings. Despite my thought, I have yet to check that out. I really want to check out what the UK SNL is like. I haven't had a chance to yet. Watched our regular US SNL for the first time in like 4 or 5 years or something last weekend, for Weekend Update mostly, and it was pretty darn funny. Also, Fox has renewed Murder in a Small Town for a third season, so that's going to be going on as well. Very briefly, some new music out. Rolling Stones have some new music out, a new a single and a B-side, very good. Paul McCartney and Ringo Starr have out a new song. You might want to check that out as well. Also today, you got a new song coming out from Ashley McBride has a new song, and also Chris Brown, if that matters to you. The Sheep Detective is a new movie that's out in the theaters. I've read the book. The book is fantastic. Looking forward to the movie. We'll take a break. We'll be back with Beer Friday. You're listening to Hotline on Metro News.

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2: 27 minutes until the top of the hour. It is 4:33, and you're listening to Metro News Hotline. I'm Dale Cooper in for Dave Weekly. Thanks for tuning in on this Friday, and I hope that you got something good going on this weekend. It's Mother's Day on Sunday, of course, but that doesn't mean that your weekend has to start or stop there. I just hope it's supposed to be some nice weather. Hope you get out of the house, do some things. Maybe I'm just talking about myself. I don't know, but I hope your weekend goes very well. I want to reset our question today real quick before we get to Pat Strader, just because it's Mother's Day, and I want to talk just a little bit about mothers. Question today, is simply, I want to know something that your mother did for you that you'll never forget. I don't need your most intimate story, just something neat or something that you want to share about your mom. I want to know something your mom did for you that you'll never forget. 304-825-5304 is the text line number, 304-825-5304. You can also give us a call a little later on, 1-800-765-8255. From the 304-685, my mother, when I was 6 years old, 60 years ago, hung 30 glazed donuts on a tree in my yard for my friends and I to cut through on my birthday when everything was not a question. All my classmates knew about the surprise, but not me. That's a good story. Donuts on a tree. That's pretty good, man.
8: I'll take 30 donuts on a tree about now.
2: I've been eating really super light at lunch, or skipping lunch altogether recently, just to be hungry for dinner. I don't know. Like I found myself getting home and not being hungry enough for dinner, you know? So I want to go home and eat, you know?
8: I've never had that problem before.
2: Yeah, I don't know. I don't know. I was having a little bit of an issue for a while where I felt like I was overeating just by simply eating dinner. You know what I mean? But what I've been is hungry now. Like during this show, I'm always hungry now. So I'm looking forward to some victuals after I get home today. Maybe grill something. I don't know.
8: It's nice out. It's gorgeous.
2: I know. I know. That's the thing is I want to figure out something to do outside. And quite frankly, when I think about doing stuff outside, I think about the sunlight, stuff along those lines. I can't help but to think just a little bit about beer.
8: Well, yeah.
2: Yeah. So let's bring Pat Strader onto the line now to talk a little bit about Beer Friday.

0: It's a nice sounding song. What is that progression? What do you call that? Is that like a shuffle of some kind?
1: That's like a 1-4-5. Yeah. Just blues progression there.
0: I like it, man. I like it. I think it works. I know every week we get people complaining that we can't pay for it, or we don't have, well, honestly, can't pay for the other song. So we had to go for this. And the thing about that song is it's not AI. That's actually a song that is, listened to a whole documentary the other day on these types of productions that we get. They call them something else completely, like in other industries and things, but they were actually playing stuff that we have. It was really interesting. Huh. But anyway, like the music beds and songs and different things along those lines. Thanks for tuning in. It is Beer Friday, and that means it's time for Pat Strader. Pat, how you doing today? Happy Beer Friday.
1: Uh-oh, we lost him.
0: Well, it sounds like there's a phone line there.
1: It does.
0: But I guess not.
2: Hey, I'm sorry.
0: There he is.
2: I was muted. I was muted so you couldn't hear me singing. Happy Beer Friday.
0: Hey, Happy Beer Friday, Pat. Thanks for joining us today. I mean, you should sing along. Friday is the only day where we actually sing on air, and we sing during this segment. We sing during Aristotle's segment in an hour, and everybody turns off the radio. I hope not. I hope they get the fun of it.
2: It'll just get the dogs barking in my house.
0: So exactly. I'll do that to you. Who let them out, though? Who let the dogs out? So, Pat, there's all kinds of things going on, and we're going to get into the beers, the individual breweries, the different, all the great stuff you always bring us. But man, if you're looking to get into the industry, there's an opportunity.
2: There is, man, and you know you don't see this happen all that often. And Bathwater Brew Pub. Berkeley Springs Brewing is for sale. Wow. I want to be clear about this. They are not closed, okay? So if you're still up there, you know, continue to support them. But this is a great opportunity. I don't know if you actually looked at any of this information. But, I mean, this comes with the entire brew house. The distribution networks are already in place. They've got a music and an event space. I mean, and they're in Berkeley Springs. I mean, like, that's a absolute tourist destination. You know, it does not come with the land. There is a lease that's in place there, but still, you know, anybody out there has ever been sitting around saying, hey, I'd love to own a brewery. Well, here's your chance.
0: Hey, you know, I'm not going to get into, like, all the prices and stuff like that, but I have to admit, when I was checking it out, it's not a shocking price tag.
2: Yeah, no, it's not. It's not. And you know, again, gosh, just including the brew house alone, I mean, that's a six-figure investment on its own.
0: Yeah.
2: You know?
0: Yeah, very true. I was, like, when you sent this to me, obviously it's good fodder for us to talk about anyway, but I was legitimately, when I saw it, I was like, wow, that reminded me, I don't want to get off on a tangent, but years ago when I was in South America, I ran across a guy that was selling a cafe in Costa Rica, and it was less than a $25,000 investment, and it was like this. It was fully ready to go. It already had supply lines. It was ready to go, in good shape, the whole thing, and it wasn't that much money. My ex-wife and I came really close to buying that thing.
2: Well, I mean, you know, again, here's the opportunity, and it's, you can find all the information on the Berkeley Springs Brewing Company Facebook page. And I'm sorry to repeat myself, but I just want to iterate. They are not closed.
0: Very important, right.
2: You know, so please continue to go and support them. But, you know, if you know anybody out there looking to get in the business, here's a great chance.
0: Hey, when I was in the book business, I used to start stores and then sell them. That was kind of what I did. So, I mean, this seems very normal to me that you have a business ready to go, that you can walk in, turnkey operation. That's a great investment. I mean, in my opinion, I don't know the nuts and bolts of it, but just at first blush, take a look at it if that's something you're interested in. That's good stuff. Let's talk about the beers, though, because tomorrow's one. You know, there's a handful of these great festivals that take place across the state every year, and Foam of the Dome is one of the ones that takes place in Charleston, and that's coming up this weekend, and this is going to be a really cool event once again.
2: That's right. And you know, I apologize to all you all in listener land because this one snuck up on me too. but Foam at the Dome, it is tomorrow. It's the 10th anniversary. This is a huge fundraiser. I mean, so like, this is like everything that's good about a beer festival. I mean, like, you know, it's in Charleston, you've got great beer. And 100% of the proceeds go back to support the urban development efforts in the Charleston area. VIP tickets are only $55. General admissions, $45. Designated drivers, free. They've got 70 plus breweries, 200 beers. And, you know, they've really got this event pretty dialed in. So if you're looking for something to do tomorrow, Foam at the Dome is the place to be.
0: And I always like to mention, too, we do a lot with this project down here in Charleston with our cluster of stations that we have here. And the one thing that I always like about it is this is truly a fundraising event as well. All the proceeds go right back into urban development for the folks that put it on. So this is a really great opportunity to give into the community and also have a really awesome time because it is a really fun event.
2: Yep.
0: Going to be good stuff down there. Now, I'm always interested when we start talking about stouts. Now, we're not necessarily in stout season, but you got a stout to tell us about.
2: Yeah, and, you know, this was interesting to me. And like, all right, so it's a blackberry stout, and this is from Corber Brewing Company. And, like, I love a good stout, and I love, like, I've got tons of blackberries that I'm growing out here in my backyard. I love blackberries, and this is a really interesting combination, a blackberry stout. I'm not sure that I've ever seen one of these before, Coop, but they're calling this Dreaming Neon Black. This thing, you know, as you said, it's not necessarily stout season, but frankly, anymore, every season, every beer, it doesn't matter. You can find a reason to enjoy any of them. But this looks really, really interesting. So if you happen to be down around Barbersville, Dreaming Neon Black is on tap and looks really fantastic.
0: Yeah, that's very interesting. I can see it with the chocolate and the raspberry and how that goes with the stout. I've just never, you're right, that's a very unique flavor profile. I would be interested in that for sure.
2: Yeah.
0: What's going on with Big Timber? We always have great brews with Big Timber, and nothing speaks of summer coming sun, sunlight, and spring beer better than like wheat beers and things like that.
2: Right. So, okay, here's the juxtaposition to talking about a stout, right?
0: Yep.
2: So here we are. I mean, it's a little early, but Big Timber Summer Wheat, man, it's out and about. So it's on tap. It is being canned, and it's going to be in the stores near you all soon. So, you know, as these temperatures start to warm up, this American wheat, I mean, this is just a perfect, you know, sometimes you kind of refer to these beers as lawnmower beers, Coop, you know, because it's kind of something nice to kick back on the porch with, you know, light, refreshing. It's got a really nice hop profile in here, not overly hoppy, but enough that you know it's there, and just a really fantastic looking beer. I love these summer wheat styles.
0: Man, that is that sounds really good. And yeah, those are really nice to have. I call them shower beers. I like to be really hot. You go in to get the shower, and maybe you have a really cold beer sitting outside where you can reach down and get it in the shower. I kind of like doing that sometimes. It feels pretty good. Oh my goodness, is this for real? Okay, so does Pat have any beer? Pardon me. Does Pat have any beer reviews for non-alcoholic beers? Didn't we do this last week?
2: Well, yeah, I mean, it's a continuous topic, you know, because more and more people are seeking those things out, and we're starting to see more and more of those beers available. You know, Athletic Brewing Company was one of the pioneers in that, and you can buy those beers now. I mean, I was just in the grocery store earlier and I saw them, but we're starting to see Sierra Nevada and, let's see, Deschutes. I've seen some of their beers. Lots of breweries are really starting to get into this game because, you know, it's adapt or, you know, lose the market share. So there's lots of really good ones out there, Hop Water and things like that. And frankly, you know, it's really becoming indistinguishable, you know, between a beer with alcohol in it. And so they've really got these recipes dialed in. So honestly, I don't think you can really go wrong with any of the ones that you see out there.
0: Yeah, I was, I can't remember now the last one that I found when I was looking for an alcohol-free beer, but the last one that I found, I was absolutely, I mean, it tasted great. I mean, there was really nothing wrong with it. I was curious as we were talking here, I was like, people are into the non-alcoholic thing. What's another trend that could intersect with that? And I was thinking of protein, and I was like, well, certainly there's no such thing as a non-alcoholic protein beer yet. Yes, there is. It's called Thrive Peak. Thrive Peak, which is a alcohol-free beer with 10 grams of whey protein. So there you go.
2: I'm sorry. I mean, you know the old Happy Days episode when Fonzie jumps the shark.
0: Yes. Oh my goodness!
2: But you know what? They're building products for people that want them.
0: That's right. So. That's right. If the dollars spin, then I guess people want them, right?
2: Exactly.
0: That's good stuff. Hey, Pat, I appreciate all of the insights onto beer events and things going on around the state, like always this week. Thanks so much for coming and doing Beer Friday for us.
2: Thanks for having me, Coop, and happy Beer Friday.
0: Happy Beer Friday to you as well. Yeah, Throth Peak. Throth Peak, your alcohol-free protein beer. Gosh. All right, we're hoping to hear from John Ellison here in just a moment. Let's go ahead and take a break. We'll be back right after this.
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5: It is about 10 minutes to the top of the hour. You'll listen to Metro News Hotline. Really pleased to be able to work this in today. Wasn't sure if we were going to make it work, but John Ellison, the great songwriter and artist from the state of West Virginia, has joined us on the phone. He is headed down to near his hometown in Welch, West Virginia for John Ellison Appreciation Day, and he's kind enough to join us on the phone en route to that. John, good afternoon. How are you doing today?
10: I am doing some kind of wonderful.
5: Man, I know you are. It's great to talk to you again, John. It's been a couple of years, but number one, congratulations on the day that you have near your hometown. You grew up in Landgraf, which is right outside of Welch.
10: That's right.
5: Congratulations on that. So what does it mean to you to have that celebration?
10: Well, you know, I'm very honored and very moved, very humbled, you know, to... You know, when I look back over my life at, you know, what I've done, and I continue to come here, come to West Virginia, because no matter where I've gone, I really don't feel connected to any place until I reach West Virginia. This is my home state. I was born here, and I come here. I like to try and give back, meaning I want to instill in all of our young people and anyone that want to pursue a career, that if you put your heart and soul in it and don't let anyone persuade you to give up, that you can accomplish anything in life that you want to accomplish. And I tell people everything that you see on this earth started with a dream. It was somebody's dream. So don't let anyone kill your dream, because there are a lot of dream killers in the world. And if you listen to your heart and your mind and trust in the man upstairs, there's nothing you cannot achieve in life.
5: That must have been, although you've found a way to articulate that as you've grown older in life, that must have been the feeling that you had when you took that one-way ticket to Rochester when you were just 17 years old.
10: Oh, yeah. I mean, I had a drive. I knew that that was my calling. And although against everyone's wishes, including my parents, you know, people told me I was crazy. I should forget about that and get a job and be realistic about life. But my reality about life was I wanted to do what I wanted to do, and which was sing and write songs. And so against everyone's everyone trying to discourage me, I bought a one-way ticket out, and I've been blessed.
5: And so have we. So have we. We really appreciate you being an ambassador for the state, and of course your wonderful artistic output. And congratulations for the day that they're having for you in Welch, John Ellison Appreciation Day. I know that you're en route there now. I don't want to take up a lot of your time on the road, but I really appreciate you checking in with us on your way down there today, John.
10: Thank you, and it's a pleasure to talk to you again, Coop.
5: All right, John. We'll talk to you soon, and congratulations, man, and carry on. We hope to see you soon.
10: Thank you very much.
5: All right. Thanks a lot. That's the great and wonderful John Ellison, doing some kind of wonderful, as you might expect. Really one of my favorite people to talk to. I could talk to him all day long. I've done that with John a few times on the radio now. One of my great honors. So John Ellison, Some Kind of Wonderful, the writer of that and other hit songs. He is being honored in Welch for John Ellison Appreciation Day, which is today in Welch, West Virginia. He grew up right near Welch, outside of Welch, in Landgraf, West Virginia. We need to take a break, and then we'll wrap up hour number two when we come back. 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
5: And we're coming up to the top of the 5 o'clock hour. Join me and Tom Bragg at 5:06. Tom, we're going to talk about some regional sports over there. We'll play some in or out at 5:20. And then Aristotle Jones will join us at the bottom of the 5 o'clock hour. He has some Sounds Good West Virginia with some music clips and some venues that you might want to check out this weekend in West Virginia for some good music. And probably good beer, too, since this is hashtag Beer Friday. It all kind of works together. So that's what's coming up on the program. Thanks so much for tuning in. It was an abbreviated interview with John Ellison just a moment ago, but it was so great to talk to him again. He's headed down to Welsh for his Appreciation Day that is today. So it's John Ellison Appreciation Day. So that's going to do it for us in this hour number two. And hour number three, final hour for the week, is coming up next with Tom Bragg and Aristotle Jones. We'll be back right after this. 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
24: We've got smoke in the aircraft. We're going to evacuate on the runway.
23: Denver International Airport and Frontier Airlines say a Frontier jetliner leaving Denver for Los Angeles last night hit a person on the runway.
25: South Frontier 4345, we're stopping on the runway. We just hit somebody. We have an engine fire.
23: 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The pilot aborted takeoff, evacuated passengers. One passenger was injured, but not seriously. The person on the runway was killed. The CDC is alerting doctors and health departments around the U.S. to be aware of the potential for imported hantavirus cases from that outbreak on the Dutch cruise ship in the Atlantic. But federal health officials say the risk of a broad spread to the U.S. is considered extremely unlikely. A cruise ship on which three people died with 140 people on board, including some Americans, now headed for Spain's Canary Islands. The Americans will go on a charter flight to a quarantine unit in Omaha, where one of the doctors who will monitor them is Deli Davies of the University of Nebraska.
26: Just to be clear, these are 17 healthy individuals.
23: The State Department says it's in contact with the Americans on board. A change at the annual Victory Day parade in Moscow, commemorating the defeat of Nazi Germany in World War II. This year, for the first time in nearly two decades, the parade took place without tanks, missiles, and other heavy weapons. Russian officials say additional security measures have been taken in response to the threat of Ukrainian attacks. Rent freeze possible for nearly a million rent-regulated apartments in New York City. Following a preliminary vote from the city's Rent Guidelines Board, reaction on the streets.
27: A rent freeze would be great in this economic environment right now.
28: Yes, a rent freeze and a rent rollback. How about that, too?
27: Definitely.
28: Some people are really struggling, especially the elderly and the disabled.
23: You're listening to ABC News.
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16: Good Saturday morning. Chris Lawrence with you in the Jarrett Construction Studios. AccuWeather for the day. Couple of showers this morning, otherwise cloudy. High today around 74 degrees. In the news this morning, formal arraignment Friday before Judge Dave Hardy for ambulance driver Alyssa Middleton.
2: How do you plead to the three charges outlined in the indictment? Guilty or not guilty?
3: Not guilty.
16: That's Middleton entering her formal plea to allegations of voluntary manslaughter, aggravated vehicular homicide, and fleeing the scene of an accident causing death. The encounter killed 45-year-old John Lucas of Elkview. Her attorney, Tim Carrico, said the incident was sparked by fear in his client and her partner that night. He said she did exactly what she was told by dispatchers.
4: She's scared. Her partner's scared. They're both calling 911. They get 911 on the phone. She's with 911 on the phone the whole time, from the time she calls right after this happens all the way to the time she finally stops, and I submit she followed their instructions.
16: But the case has created a firestorm of anger in the Elkview community and a lot of emotion, and often over-the-top allegations were on social media. Prosecutor Deborah Rusnick said the silence of investigators during that time was not an attempt to hide anything. It was following procedure.
6: If I could put it all out before the public today, I would do that. But because of that, it does seem to hinder the faith that the public has in the system and in me and in the sheriff's office. We are simply abiding by the rules, and I don't think that people really understand that.
16: Middleton's trial is set for August 17th before Judge Dave Hardy. Today's the final day of early voting ahead of the Tuesday primary election. Turnout has been predictably low at this point. Just over 48,000 people have voted in all 55 counties as of Friday. Kanawha County Clerk Vera McCormick hopes that'll improve by Tuesday.
7: I hope people realize that is their privilege and their right to vote, and they ought to get out and vote.
16: Early voting polls close at 5 today. A lot happening today in Charleston. The annual East End Yard Sale runs from 8 to 2. Our sister station, V100 personality Steve and Jenny, have their yard sale as well at Laidley Field.
8: 8 till noon, Laidley Field parking lot in Charleston. That's at the corner of Elizabeth and Piedmont Road, if you're not familiar.
16: And then tonight, it's Foam at the Dome, where organizer Rick Cavender says a lot of folks make a day of it.
9: Yeah. A lot of folks, now that both events are on the same day, this is how we used to always do it, and we're finally back to that. A lot of folks, they'll leave the yard sale, they'll come, they'll just walk over to the Boulevard and enjoy a full afternoon of beer and music and food.
16: Big crowd expected in front of the Capitol on Kanawha Boulevard from 3 to 7, put on by the Charleston Urban Works. AccuWeather today, a couple of showers this morning, otherwise cloudy with a high of 74. Clear tonight, a low 53. Some sun tomorrow with a high of 78. I'm Chris Lawrence, 580 WCHS.
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0: Once again, filling in for Dave Weekly is Dale Cooper.
5: And once again, thank you so much for tuning in on this Friday. That's what I like to hear. That means that we're an hour away from the weekend. Well, I'm an hour away from the weekend. Hopefully the weekend is starting for you if you get off at 5 o'clock. Sit back and enjoy it. It's time for the fanfare.

0: is enough. I have had it with these monkey fighting snakes on this Monday to Friday plane.
1: That pretty much settles it. I, too, have had enough of these snakes on this Monday to Friday plane. Wonder what he actually said there.
2: I don't know.
1: I have a feeling I know at least seven of the words. They were probably the same.
2: I have a feeling they were probably all four letters long.
1: Yeah, that would be my guess. You know, I never saw this movie, and we got this clip, and I was like, man, I always kind of wanted to see it. Like, I didn't have anything against it. I just never saw it. And I put it in, this was literally whenever the show started, so 13, 14 years ago. I put it on to watch on the streamer and, like, fell asleep in the first 15 minutes. I don't know if it's a bad movie or not. I was just tired and fell asleep, and I've never had a chance to watch it again. So I have no idea if the movie's any good or not.
2: I hope Samuel L. doesn't regularly listen to Metro News Hotline.
1: Yes.
2: He could be offended.
1: He might be offended, but he can handle it.
2: Yeah. He'll be fine.
1: I hope. But but you know what? If you have a problem, call.
2: Yeah.
1: Give us a call. 800-765-8255. You got a problem with me? You call me, Samuel Jackson. You can give me the wallet speech and everything.
2: What would you do? What would you do if he called? What would you do?
1: Yes, sir. Can you record some liners for us?
2: I'd have to have my finger on the delay button ready.
1: Yeah, right. Yeah, no doubt. Or the snakes on the plane button.
2: Yeah.
1: which is basically what that was. Matt Murphy's on the other side of the glass. I'm Dale Cooper, filling in for Dave Weekly. Just for today, but that's not true. I'll be here all next week as well. So get ready. We're going to have some fun and try to do some neat things. Coming up here in just a second, Tom Bragg's going to join me. I'm going to talk about some regional sports. Tom's always a great observer of things that's going on regionally here in the state of West Virginia. So we're going to talk to Tom about that. He's been on the beat for a long time and always has some great insights. Tom's going to stick around with us, and we'll play some In or Out at 5:20, and then Aristotle Jones will join us at 5:33 to talk about some music for your weekend. We've had music, we've had beer, we had John Ellison, which is a bonus music, so I think we've had a pretty good day. Can't complain about it at all. Let's reset today's question of the day, because we've gotten some good responses on this, and I think it's pretty neat. So the question of the day today is... Michelangelo carved the Pietà at 24. Toni Morrison wrote Beloved, thinking about her own children. The mothers of Plaza de Mayo changed the country just by showing up. Tupac rewrote how a generation talked about single moms, and a West Virginia woman named Anna Jarvis, right here, out of Grafton, created Mother's Day in 1908 to honor her own mother, then spent the rest of her life trying to abolish it after Hallmark got a hold of it. Mothers have started movements, inspired masterpieces, and held families together when nothing else would. And Sunday is their day, so it's Mother's Day weekend. Go see your mom. Call your mom. I guess you can text your mom, but I think you should see or call your mom first. And that is if you haven't already. And then you can tell us what's one thing that your mom did for you that you'll never forget. I don't need your most intimate story. I just want to know that one thing, or a one thing. It's kind of cool. Something that mom did for you that you'll never forget. 800-765-8255. 1-800-765-TALK is our phone number, our text line number. Easiest way to get a hold of us right now. We have a guest right now. So the easiest way to get a hold of us is on the text line. That's 304-825-5304. That's 304-TALK, 304. Look forward to hearing from you as you get a hold of us throughout today to tell us a little bit about that. Let's go ahead and talk to Tom Bragg, who is joining us from locations unknown today. Tom, how are you doing today?
3: We're all right, Coop. How are you today, buddy?
1: Man,
3: all
1: not
3: things
1: too bad.
3: Considered, you know, it's not too bad. It's Friday. It's 5. Things are looking up for a couple of days.
1: At least it was sunny out and not raining.
3: Yeah, yeah.
1: You know?
3: Yeah.
1: There's things that could always be worse, but thanks for joining with us today. Really appreciate you coming by.
3: Sure.
1: I was really looking forward to. I knew that that you were probably going to be on today after talking to Dave earlier in the week, and I was really looking forward to maybe having a conversation about Marshall softball advancing in their quest for a championship. But man, they got upset in the first round.
3: Yeah, it's kind of been not a good couple of weeks for the Herd softball team after they just shot out of the gate, and the first few months of the season were, you know, among the best teams in the country, top 25 ranked team. They were at or near the top of the Sun Belt standings all season long. Looked a couple weeks ago like a lock for an NCAA tournament bid, whether they won the Sun Belt tournament or not. but you know, stumbled a little bit down the stretch. You get bounced pretty early in the conference tournament. Now there's some they're sweating a little bit down in Huntington about whether their season's over or not.
1: Man, I hope so. They did stumble some the last few weeks here, but man, coming out of the gate, exciting softball team hitting a lot of home runs. I mean, that's interesting stuff to watch, you know.
3: Oh, such a fun team, and you know, there's not a whole lot in college sports that's more fun than a really good softball team. You know, I was around softball my whole life. I lived with my grandparents for a time, and when my mom and her siblings were young, they were all softball players, and my grandparents were coaches, so we would go to the Little League fields, and they would watch our games, but they had an eye on the softball and always wanted to know about the softball. So I've been around softball my whole life. I love it. There's, like I said, not as much that's as fun as a really good softball team. This Herd team, as you said, just breaking home run records all season long, both team and individually. They were putting the ball in play, putting it over the fence. It was a fun team to watch. I hope they have a few more games in them, but it's been taken out of their hands. They've just got to hope now.
1: Yeah, we'll see what happens with that. But you brought this up to me earlier, and this is why, following the beat, and you recognize the patterns as they come up. I kind of forgot, lost the plot on this a little bit, but this is a kind of a concerning trend. Is it, I guess, sort of concerning trend with Marshall sports this sports year, because it's happened not only with softball now, but also with soccer and also with men's basketball.
3: Yeah, the Herd's been close but no cigar in a couple of sports as far as the Sun Belt's concerned this season. I don't know about concerning, but
1: yeah,
3: certainly,
1: that's right.
3: Certainly something that jumps out at you. Unfortunate, 100%.
1: Yeah,
3: you know, the men's soccer team was right on the cusp of winning another Sun Belt Conference title last fall, got to the last game or two and let it slip away. Men's basketball went into the last weekend of the season with a chance to, at the very least, tie. Or not the very least, but for a chance to tie for the conference championship, ended up falling short in that, and now softball. It seems like we got hit in the fall, we got hit in the winter, and now softball was the hit in the spring. It's just been an unfortunate run for these teams that have had great seasons. You know, the men's soccer team, what can you say about them? They're a perennial power, not just in the league, but nationally. Men's basketball is still kind of on the upswing since Courtney Jackson took over a few seasons ago. And you thought maybe they were a little bit ahead of schedule with a chance to claim a piece of the conference title, but fell a little bit short. And Marshall softball, I mean, perennially a pretty good, like, at worst, they're an average team. But when they're good, man, they're really good. And this looked like one of those years where, and I wrote in the Beckley Register Herald a few weeks ago, you know, they were on pace. They still had to tick a couple boxes, but they were on pace to be one of, if not the best, teams in program history, and they didn't tick any of those boxes since then. So I'll take at least part of the blame for putting it in ink and putting the jinx on them.
1: Man, don't make me consider you a curse like I do weekly. Anytime weekly talks well about one of my teams, they perform horribly. And I think he does
3: well,
1: it on purpose.
3: I'm fortunate in that Dave doesn't like any of my teams, so he doesn't have too many good things to say about my guys.
1: Yeah, well, he has to on this show because, like, my teams are like the Reds, so there's a lot of Reds fans, so he has to come on here and say. And I can just tell people that don't share a studio with him don't know this. He gets a look in his eye, and he's talking about, so that Eladele Cruz is playing really well, huh? And I can tell that he's putting the stink eye on him. He's doing it. I can tell.
3: This current run for the Reds is Dave's fault.
1: 100%. Yes.
3: I'm with you.
1: I'm glad he's out of town. To be honest with you, I hope the Reds get a little bit back on the winning side of things just a little bit. Tom, I need your help to walk me through something here just a little bit. You were you mentioned to me today that you'd had your eye on some exhibition with West Virginia Begins semi-pro soccer with West Virginia United, and I have to admit that I am very ignorant of this club. Tell me a little bit about semi-pro soccer in West Virginia and West Virginia United.
3: Okay, so West Virginia United is a local soccer club here in Charleston, and they are designated semi-pro. They play in a league called USL2, which is all semi-pro teams, and it's a lot of college guys that are home for the summer, or guys that have recently finished college that maybe didn't catch on anywhere with an actual full pro team. And they have what they call an academy team, which is essentially like a local high school all-star team. You try out, you get picked, you go and play in tournaments against other academy teams from these semi-pro and pro clubs. And they're opening the season tonight, I guess, technically. It's an exhibition game, a glorified scrimmage, basically, against the academy team. They play up at Trace Fork off of 119 in Charleston. And it's a lot of fun, man. They've been around in various forms and various names for more than 20 years now. They originally were called the West Virginia Chaos. played up at Coonskin Park at Schoenbaum Stadium for years. Had some really good teams, some names that came through there people might recognize. Chris Grassy coached them for a season. Dan Stratford played for them. Adam Arthur, who's really big in local youth soccer, was a player for them. Dan Smee, who's the head coach at the University of Charleston, played and helped with this club over the years. So as far as soccer goes, there's a lot of history with this club, with a lot of guys that people recognize. It's kind of served as a jumping off point for a lot of the guys that have done really good, particularly the coaches around here. But their season starts tonight, and like I said, they play in a league called USL2, and that's part of, it's not really a pyramid, as there's no promotion and relegation like you have in the European and South American leagues, but USL1 is a step above them. That's full pro, and then they have what's called the USL Championship, which is maybe a step behind MLS. So there's a lot of guys from Marshall, WVU, even UC that have started at West Virginia United or the Chaos and done well and then worked their way up. They've played in USL1. They've played in the championship. They've played in the MLS. So it's akin to what minor league baseball used to be in Charleston. Is they're not necessarily team affiliated, but it's a good place to see the guys now before maybe they go on to bigger and better things.
1: Man, that's really cool that is vibrant and like that here in Charleston. It tells you what I know. But so they're going to have an exhibition game. That's going to be tonight.
3: Yeah, tonight 6:30 up at Trace Fork, tucked over by the Target in the Ice Arena in South Charleston, off of 119. I'm not sure if I'm going as a fan tonight. I'm not covering. I'm not sure if they're charging anything, but it's a good time, man. It's really fun. They've done renovations up at Trace Fork in the last few years. It's a nice little facility. It's a good time.
1: I know that you are a big soccer fan and have followed various sports with that. Do you think that is something, and I think actually baseball can be in this conversation a little bit too, at the at maybe like the high school level here in the state of West Virginia. It seems like that maybe the success of baseball and soccer at the collegiate level, not only at our main universities, but also at some of our WVIAC universities, or that's old school. MEC.
3: we're dating ourselves.
1: Yeah, a little bit. MEC conference schools and things along those lines. It seems like that there's an uptick in quality and the amount of student athletes that are actually playing. Soccer has always been very popular, but certainly baseball has come on a lot more in the last few years, I think, as far as athletes getting involved in it.
3: Yeah, I think what you're seeing, it's kind of the chicken or the egg. You know, Marshall and to a much bigger extent, WVU have been on really good runs in baseball the last couple of years. Of course, we know Marshall and WVU and UC have been, you know, among the best in their respective divisions for college soccer. And you kind of see that trickle down. So what happens is more people are involved, but there's becoming more opportunity. You know, when we were kids, there was Little League and there was rec soccer. And now there's travel ball, there's club soccer, there's the West Virginia United Academy team. There's just so many more options for these kids. And just speaking on the soccer side, what you see is a lot of guys that played at UC or played at Marshall recently that maybe weren't ever going to make it as a pro, but they get into coaching and they get their start here locally. So just the local club that my stepson plays for, his head coach is a former UC player, and there's former UC players all over Shawnee on any given night coaching these kids. So they're getting certainly better instruction than we did when we were kids from our dads who had never played soccer and were only coaching because they needed somebody and they wanted to be involved. So it's been really cool to see happen as somebody who grew up around here playing soccer and baseball. But yeah, I think you're onto something there. There's definitely, I think, some correlation between the success of these local teams and the youth teams. And, you know, it happens in other places too, maybe not necessarily with the colleges, but if you've got a good pro team in baseball or soccer, not necessarily the MLS or Major League Baseball, but if you've got an exciting, fun group around your town, the kids get excited and they want to go play themselves. So it's been really cool to see happen here in Charleston.
1: Yeah, there's no doubt. It's nice to see those things grow. We've seen the same thing with women's basketball as well. As the quality of play has increased at the collegiate level, we've seen our high school play increase as well. And it's nice to see that. I mean, we've had some super, superstars come out of West Virginia, of course. But I mean, the play overall has really increased in the last few years.
3: Oh, definitely. And I think you hit the nail on the head. You point to people like Renee Montgomery or Alexis Hornbuckle or the Meg Withrows or, you know, any number of these girls who were great high school basketball players around here and went on to do great things in basketball or in college, in the pros for some of them. And it helps to be able to say, I could do that. the girl from South Charleston did that. Why can't the girl from Crosslanes or Nitro or Bell or wherever do that? So, again, similar to soccer and baseball, what's happened in women's basketball and girls' basketball around here, you can definitely see that it has jumped in terms of quality and of the numbers of people playing, but it's been awesome to see, man. It's a lot of fun to cover. It's a lot of fun to just be around.
1: That's great stuff. That's Tom Bragg joining us, talking about just a potpourri of local sports, regional sports here in and around West Virginia. I tell you what, Tom, we need to take a break. Can you hang around for In or Out?
3: Sure can.
1: All right, appreciate that. Tom Bragg's going to hang around for In or Out. Matt is here. Ryan is here. So we're going to have a four-person In or Out when we come back. We'll take a break and be back right after this.
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0: It's time to play a little bit of In or Out. Matt Murphy is here. Ryan Nicholson is here. We play this game every day. 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Frito-Lay missed internal revenue targets by over $1 billion for 2 years straight and lost $50 billion in market value from its 2023 peak. 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So I want to know, because it was always one of my favorites growing up, but Doritos now, Matt, in or out?
1: Always in on Doritos. 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
2: Always out.
0: Always out on Doritos.
2: Sorry, Matt.
0: Tom is with us as well. Tom, Doritos, expensive or not, what do you say? Doritos, in or out?
3: I would say definitely not at $7 a bag for what you were getting, but oh man, purple bag Doritos are top tier snacks these days. I'm in on Doritos.
0: Yeah, I hear you there. I will be still in on Doritos. So there's a family-sized bag in my cabinet right now. Gut reaction. Pew Research finds 4 in 10 American adults, half of those under 50, now get health and wellness information from social media influencers and podcasters. Researchers examined nearly 7,000 of those influencers, and only 41% of them actually had any medical background. Health influencers, Matt, in or out?
1: It's going to be a hard no for me. I'm out.
0: Ryan, health influencers on TikTok, in or out?
2: I have a primary care physician. I'll be out.
0: How about you, Tom? Healthcare influencers online, in or out?
3: You know, early days of the internet, we were told don't believe anything on the internet, and that stuck with me, so I am way out on health influencers.
0: Yeah, I am definitely out as well. And now, finally, for celebrity, let's talk about, well, there's a sequel to the public domain horror film Popeye the Slayer Man 2, has started filming in upstate New York with new cast members, including Daniel Baldwin, Ariana Rose. The movie follows Popeye, who becomes a madman killer after consuming contaminated spinach. But I want to talk about the Baldwin brothers. The Baldwin brothers, Alec, Billy, Steven, and Daniel. Matt, in or out on the Baldwin brothers?
1: I'm out. I'm out.
0: Ryan, in or out on the Baldwin brothers?
2: Alec Baldwin was in a Thomas the Tank Engine movie, but I'll be out.
0: Oh. Tom, the Baldwin brothers, in or out?
3: You know, off of the film, off of the screen, I'm probably leaning out. But man, Jack Donaghy on 30 Rock, I got to be in on the Baldwin boys.
0: Yep. Ditto what Tom just said. For Jack Donaghy alone, I got to be in. Tom, Ryan, Matt, thanks. That's going to do it for In or Out. Aristotle Jones is up next.
4: West Virginia Metro News. I'm Morgan Pemberton. The United Way of Monongalia and Preston counties are encouraging the community to participate in the largest one-day food drive in the nation. The United Postal Service Stamp Out Hunger food drive Saturday. Postal carriers will be picking up non-perishable food items as they deliver mail in the Morgantown area. USPS worker Justin Jarman says this is very important for food pantries across the country.
5: Typically around the holidays, there's an influx of people, you know, giving to pantries and stuff because of that time of year. Well, about 6 months later, about May 9th, those pantries start to diminish. And so this one-day food drive really extends that.
4: He said last year in Morgantown, they were able to collect over 7,000 pounds of food. This primary election marks the first election since the Republican Party voted to close its primaries last year. Secretary of State Chris Warner says his office worked to keep clerks and voters prepared.
6: The clerks all have signage up at the polling location that clearly lets you know if you're a Republican, you can vote in the Republican primary. If you're registered unaffiliated, you can vote in the Democrat primary if you request that ballot.
4: You can read more at WVMetroNews.com. And the U.S. Department of Agriculture has designated 6 West Virginia counties as natural disaster areas due to drought conditions. Those counties include Berkeley, Grant, Hampshire, Jefferson, Mineral, Morgan, and Preston. 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
1: The ambulance driver accused in the high-profile death of a man last month was arraigned in circuit court today. 19-year-old Alyssa Middleton pleaded not guilty to charges of voluntary manslaughter, aggravated vehicular homicide, and fleeing the scene of an accident causing death in the death of Elkview resident John Lucas. Defense attorney Tim Carrico in court today said that Middleton and her partner were afraid of Lucas.
2: They didn't want to get out of the ambulance. They were scared because they knew he was out there. They saw him with a knife. They were scared. I believe this will all come out in the video because it's all recorded.
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5: 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I'm telling you, every time I start to think, man, I am so good, God just comes down, slaps me, and puts me right back in my place.
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7: The state's interest in preventing disease outweighs individual religious objections in the context of public education.
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4: Yeah, that's true. Yeah, you don't have to do that. All right, well, let's go ahead. Oh, I guess we have to sing again, don't we? clear the throat. We got to get ready.
15: Oh, those West Virginia.
4: Man, I felt like I nailed it that time. Aristotle, how you doing today?
16: I'm doing good, Coop. That was effervescent, man. That was great.
4: Oh, effervescent. Man, that's what I'm talking about. Aristotle Jones, the Appalachian Soul Man, joining us today, talking about some of the great music and venues around the state of West Virginia. We got things to talk about today. But first of all, how you doing, man? I know that you are a road warrior when it comes to, you got a whole other job on top of that, but you're a road warrior on top of that. You've been doing live gigs, moving all over the state. Everything going all right?
16: Yeah, things are going good. You know, we're actually kicking off my summer tour. This weekend we're off. Last weekend I was in Flatwood. I don't know. I told you about it. It was this giant Fallout video game festival that was going on in Flatwood. It was crazy. Everybody was in costume. It was like Comic-Con, and we were there rocking out. It was great. This weekend I'm off, and then next weekend we're going to be in the Northern Panhandle. So we're going to be at Waterfront Hall in Wheeling, just kicking a nice venue show along the river down there. It's going to be a great scene. Tickets are available. Just go to aristotlejones.com. You can pick up your tickets and come see me in action.
4: That's great stuff, man. So you want to be able to go check out Aristotle if you can. And Aristotle always does a great job in bringing us some of this information every week. So let's start with that. Let's talk about a view inside a venue where we run down some of the great places to see some live music coming up this weekend. We were just talking about Greenbrier Brewing earlier with Pat Strader on Beer Friday. Another great weekend there.
16: Hey, man, we're synergizing. We're bringing, like, the taste buds and the ear, the eardrums together for good brews and good music. Greenbrier Valley Brewing Company, man, they have great craft beers tucked away in Maxwellton, you know, right there in the southeastern corner of the state. But they're probably providing craft beers throughout the whole state, and they've become a great place to catch a live show. So if you want to catch a show this weekend, they got One-Eyed Jack on the stage. Next weekend it's going to get funky because the heavy hitters are hitting the stage on the 16th. And then Jonah Carden is going to be playing on the 23rd. If you want to check out their full event schedule of music, go to their Facebook page. And once again, that's the Greenbrier Valley Brewing Company.
4: Man, that sounds like a good lineup. And, of course, it's one of the great breweries we have in the state of West Virginia. And they really have found the sweet spot with serving the community, not only with the great craft beers that they have there, but also these live events that they have every weekend. What a great venue and a great thing to do. Thanks for bringing that to us. You mentioned that in 2 weeks that Jonah Carden's going to be there. And if I'm not mistaken, he's one of our good sounds this week.
16: That's right. You know, Jonah Carden, he's out of Peterstown, West Virginia. We're digging the jewels out of the hollers these days. But Jonah Carden, he's a blues rock-inspired singer-songwriter. He's got a big soulful voice, kind of like smoky like Chris Stapleton, but a little bit bolder, I would say. His songwriting's packed with a lot of great storytelling, and he's a very active performer in Raleigh, Nicholas, Summers, Mercer, Greenbrier Counties, all of the, you know, the little pockets in the mountains down there. And so I thought we'd check out his song, Midnight Blue.

0: Man, that's some good sounding music there, Aristotle. I got a nice little kind of a sludgy blues groove to it. I got it. I like it.
1: Oh, yeah. Hey, you can catch them in action coming up on the 23rd down at the Greenbrier Valley Brewing Company, Jonah Carden. I mean, he's a great songwriter, great music, and just, I told you that voice. It's sultry and smooth and rich and deep and bold. It's just like a good cup of coffee.
0: Man, I like that. That's good stuff. And you also have another concert that you're highlighting for us. Delfest. This is a fest coming up in Cumberland. Man, this thing is well stocked.
1: Yeah, have you ever been to Delfest? Have you heard of Delfest?
0: I have not.
1: Oh, you know, Delfest. Like, so Cumberland, Maryland is right there. You can stand in Cumberland, Maryland, and you can see Pennsylvania on one hill. You can see West Virginia on the other hill, and you'll be in downtown Maryland. So it's just about as close to West Virginia as Maryland can possibly be. And Delfest comes there every year, and they're returning to the Allegheny County Fairgrounds. It's bluegrass legend Del McCurry is hosting and headlining a fantastic musical festival. It's got performances by Allison Krauss, Union Station, Sierra Hall, Watertown, and featuring Sierra Farrell, Jason Carter, and Michael Cleveland will be there. And then there's going to be some notable regional acts like Sam Eplin, Buffalo Rose, Gilbert Lee, and Ghost on the Radio. And yours truly, Appalachian Soul Man Aristotle Jones, was invited to come and perform this year. And the Plate Scrapers, a great band out of Raleigh County, they're a bluegrass band that's been making a name for herself on the festival scene. So I thought we'd take a listen to the Plate Scrapers, and then you can go check them out at Delfest going on May 21st to the 24th in Cumberland, Maryland. So here's the Plate Scrapers.

0: Man, I tell you what, that's another nice sounding, well produced track. That sounded great.
1: Oh, the Plate Scrapers are great, and so are a lot of these acts that are going to be at Del Fest. If you're into bluegrass music or old-time music, it's a great chance to catch a lot of wonderful acts on stage. Just a personal milestone for me, like when I first started playing music and having bands, I went to Bonnaroo, which is a music festival down in Tennessee, and I saw Alison Krauss performing with Robert Plant on stage, and I was just sitting there vibing in the field, just having a great time, just imagining the way my music career would blossom. And here I am, and I now get to be on the same festival bill as Alison Krauss. And it's like a really powerful milestone for me to be able to perform at Del Fest this year. So I just wanted to share that with everybody and invite them to come out and do some romping, stomping, and have some Appalachian soul and bluegrass good times with us.
0: Man, that sounds like an absolutely fantastic time. So that's Del Fest. It's going to be taking place, let's see, that's on May 21st and 24th is when that's going to take place. And with that great lineup that's going to be there, including his truly. How do you say that? I don't know. Aristotle Jones is going to be there, the Appalachian soul man.
1: That's right. And don't forget, you can get tickets to see me in Wheeling at Waterfront Hall. You can go to waterfrontfronthall.com or aristotlejones.com. That's on Saturday, May 16th. So if you can't make it to Del Fest, you still want to see me in action, you can come on over to Wheeling and we can play some music along the river for you there.
0: Hey, man, that sounds good, Aristotle. Thanks a lot for what you do and putting this stuff together for us and sharing it with the folks in West Virginia. Thanks for doing that this weekend, and safe travels, man.
1: Thanks for having me.
0: All right, thanks for having me, Dale.
1: Hey, we'll see you next week. You're going to be in next Friday, too, right?
0: That's correct. I'll see you then.
1: All right, see you then.
0: All right, that's Aristotle Jones, the Appalachian Soul Man. He does this every week for us on Sounds Good West Virginia. And, man, we really love that we put together that segment. Hey, Matt, you know, one of my favorite things about the Del Fest is that I noticed just as we were, Aristotle was telling me about it, I was going to talk to Aristotle about this, but then he told me he was being really serious there at the end. So I didn't want to like kind of railroad that with kind of being a smart putt. But, Sierra Hall and Sierra Farah will be there, which that's more Sierras than you can shake a stick at.
2: Oh, my gosh. I have seen Sierra Hall. Actually, I've seen her in concert a few times.
0: Both very good.
2: Yes.
0: They're both fantastic. That's an absolute great lineup. They should form a club.
2: The Sierra Club. Get out of here.
0: Ba-dum-bum.
2: Get out.
0: Ba-dum-bum.
2: Get out.
0: All right. Let's take a break. We'll be back right after this to wrap up the show.
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13: 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Ellie far over on the second base side. 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
0: All right, it's just 9 minutes to the top of the hour. We're about ready to blow this popsicle stand, but we got a few minutes left before we wrap things up today. Got some house cleaning to do with some stories that were on the back burner today that we didn't get much of a chance to talk about. This just broke, actually. This is something that just got on my radar. The FIFA World Cup that begins next month in the United States, Mexico, and Canada will have three separate opening ceremonies planned in those three countries, and there's going to be musical artists that will take place in the opening ceremony lineup. The Canadian artist that they're going to have there is going to be Alanis Morissette. I think that makes a lot of sense. I just watched Alanis perform on Austin City Limits a couple months ago. I don't know how the concert was, but she just made the Songwriters Hall of Fame, and all those songs she wrote. And when you go back and you listen to her catalog of music, I have to admit I kind of underrated her. Her performance, her song, live performance of her songs was fantastic. She really did a great job. It was fun.
2: I had no idea she was Canadian.
0: Yeah, she's Canadian too. I remember that. And then for the United States, of all of the artists that we could select to represent the United States of America at the Olympics, Katy Perry, one astronaut, Katy Perry will be the U.S. representative at the opening ceremonies.
2: Well,
0: could they have left her in space?
2: It wasn't that kind of spaceship.
0: She's dating Justin Trudeau. Isn't that like two Canadians?
2: Well, basically. See, and here's the funny thing. I didn't know that Alanis Morissette was Canadian, but I thought Katy Perry was.
0: Because she was dating the president of the country.
2: Yeah, I just assumed, that's how they got together. No, because she's from, like, Southern California.
0: Yeah.
2: I don't know.
0: I know. I mean, it's not the biggest deal in the world.
2: I mean, who would you have gone with?
0: I knew you were going to ask that. I don't know, man. I mean, there's got to be... Think about American artists. There's got to be any number of them that you could get out there.
2: Eminem was hot 20 years ago.
0: Yeah, right. Yeah, true.
2: Eminem was, he's even maybe a little bit on the downswing.
0: Oh, he definitely is. I'm not really serious, but I'm just thinking about like purely on album sales or whatever. Yeah. You know, I mean, internationally, one of the best selling American artists ever, you know? He would certainly be there. I don't know. I just don't know that it would be her. She's had kind of a rough PR spin the last couple years.
2: That's true.
0: And it seems like, maybe that's what they're trying to do is rehabilitate. She probably has some music coming out or something. I don't know.
2: I mean, she's still doing better than Britney Spears.
0: Man, are we still Team Britney?
2: I don't know. I mean, I think her music was great. She's just had a troubled personal life.
0: At least on this program, we've always kind of been like, yes, let her get out of her conservatorship. Let her move to Mexico, do whatever. Let her shave her head. Let her do whatever she wants to do. Like, let Britney be free. But man, maybe Britney shouldn't be free. I mean, I don't know, man. She's been nothing but it's been nothing but trouble ever since this.
2: You know.
0: I mean,
2: she's doing okay. She's a millionaire. She'll be fine. We're not.
0: Just because it's this show and this is something that I cover all the time, I did want to also bring up, I personally find this to be a pretty good story. Oasis has announced a release for Stephen Knight's upcoming documentary about the band, set to hit select theaters on September 11th. The film will feature interviews with Liam and Noel Gallagher, making their first joint appearances in over two decades. The documentary aims to capture the spirit and emotion of the global cultural moment and impact of the fans' music while focusing on Oasis Live 25, their record-setting live concert tour last year, and that's going to be in select theaters on September 11th, but it will be on Disney Plus.
2: Speaking of documentaries or biopics, I saw Michael.
0: Oh,
2: I went and saw it in an IMAX theater in Atlantic City last weekend. Fantastic.
0: You liked it.
2: The
0: okay.
2: story was, I mean, there wasn't a lot of substance.
0: It's the music,
2: to it.
0: Right? It's the music.
2: Yeah.
0: Yeah. Right.
2: MJ's a little weird. Joe Jackson was a jerk.
0: Right.
2: That's the storyline. Enjoy the music.
0: That's kind of what I figured.
2: Yep, which, that's it.
0: That works. Hey, I think that's going to do it for the show.
2: Oh, buddy.
0: Let's wrap it up when we come back. We'll take a break and be back right after this. This is Hotline on Metro News, the voice of West Virginia.
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0: That was the week it was. Thanks so much for tuning in on this Friday. I'll be back on Monday for a full week of shows, starting on Monday as Dave has the week off and will return a week from Monday. Thanks to Ryan Nicholson for joining in today, Matt Murphy for being producer and joining in, and everybody else that was part of the program today. Thank you so much once again. I'm Dale Cooper. You've been listening to Hotline. 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
3: From ABC News, I'm Chuck Severson. A Frontier jetliner taking off from Denver last night hit somebody on the runway. See the airline at Denver International Airport.
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3: 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The pilot aborted takeoff and evacuated the plane. One passenger was injured, but not seriously. The person on the runway was killed. No word yet who they were or how they got on an active runway. The CDC alerting doctors and health departments around the U.S. to be aware of the potential for imported hantavirus cases from the outbreak on the Dutch cruise ship in the Atlantic. ABC's Michelle Franzen.
5: Health experts say the threat to the general public is very low, and hantavirus is not easily passed from person to person as COVID or the flu. The CDC is treating the outbreak as a level 3 emergency response. The risk to the public remains low, but is being closely monitored.
3: The cruise ship on which 3 people died with 140 on board, including some Americans, is now headed to Spain's Canary Islands. The Americans will go on a charter flight to a quarantine unit in Omaha, where one of the doctors who will monitor them is Deli Davies of the University of Nebraska.
6: The quarantine unit is the place where you put people when you're observing them, where they may get disease, but the vast majority in general do not go on to develop disease.
3: Change at the annual Victory Day parade in Moscow today, commemorating the defeat of Nazi Germany in World War II. The first time in nearly 2 decades, the parade did not feature tanks, missiles, and other heavy weapons. Russian officials say the additional security is in response to the threat of Ukrainian attacks. Ending the outgoing Prime Minister Viktor Orban's autocratic dominance, Hungary's new National Assembly took their oaths of office today, including new Prime Minister Peter Magyar, confirming a majority for his center-right party. 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
1: some morning showers, but those will move out and give way to partly cloudy to mostly cloudy skies this afternoon with a high around 74 degrees. In the news this morning, the trial date is set for the Kanawha County ambulance driver accused of striking and killing an Elkview man.
7: Alyssa Middleton will go on trial August 17th, charged with voluntary manslaughter, aggravated vehicular homicide, and fleeing the scene of an accident causing death for allegedly hitting and dragging John Lucas with an ambulance last month. Middleton pleaded not guilty to all of those charges before Kanawha County Circuit Judge Dave Hardy and her attorney Tim Carrico stated that she acted out of fear.
8: He's coming at them at the front of the ambulance. And that's when they're screaming and yelling, and she reacts to that situation. Mr. Lucas is hit at that point in time.
7: Kanawha County Prosecuting Attorney Deborah Rusnick later addressed the public attention the case has received, saying that false rumors spread after Lucas's death made it more difficult for law enforcement to investigate. Judge Hardy set Middleton's bond at $100,000. I'm Daniel Woods, 580 WCHS.
1: Prosecutors rested their case in the trial of Timothy Kennedy in Williamson. Kennedy has been on trial all week, charged in the 2023 murder of State Police Sergeant Corey Maynard. In this week's testimony, the state medical examiner testified Maynard's death was a result of multiple gunshot wounds and the manner of death, homicide. Kennedy is accused also of malicious wounding of Ben Baldwin, which prompted the response from state police. His attorney, who will begin presenting evidence Monday, maintains he was high and unaware of his action. A Huntington woman is charged with DUI after refusing to pull over for police. The incident happened early Friday morning. Started with a vehicle driving with no lights. Police pursued, and the vehicle made several traffic violations and then fled when they attempted a traffic stop. Police eventually called off the pursuit but learned of a crash later near the intersection of 20th Street and 8th Avenue. 24-year-old Jediah Skaggs is charged with DUI, felony fleeing, and driving on a suspended license along with those traffic violations. It's yard sale time in Charleston. The East End yard sale until 2 this afternoon. Stephen Jennings' V100 yard sale in the parking lot of Laidley Field until noon. And then this evening on Kanawha Boulevard at the Capitol, Charleston Urban Works presents Foam at the Dome. Organizer Rick Cavender.
9: You get a special 10 years on tap cup with that, and also VIP access. And of course, if you just want to join for GA, that starts at 4 o'clock. 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
1: Big crowd expected from 3 to 7. Big day at Camp Virgil Tate as the grand opening is set today for the new equine complex. The public is invited out to explore the barns, arena, and concession area. AccuWeather today, a couple of showers this morning, otherwise cloudy with a high of 74 degrees. I'm Chris Lawrence on the Voice of Charleston, 580 WCHS.
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12: And then it was just like somebody opened the curtain. He turned his head, and the sun hit that big split G2. Oh, man, it was like seeing a unicorn. You know, you just this deer that you've hunted so many years.
13: Just as luck would have it, when I came up, the two regular colored gobblers, they had some brush in front of them, and that white gobbler, he was in the wide open, man, and I said, you got to be kidding me.
14: Get ready. There you go. Nice shot.
10: West Virginia Outdoors is proudly presented by the Hatfield-McCoy Trails, with over 600 miles of ATV trails located in the rich mountains of southern West Virginia, and by Greer Industries. At Greer Industries, we've been improving lives for more than a century. Now, here's West Virginia's voice of the outdoors, Chris Lawrence.
1: Welcome in, everybody. Another edition of Hunting and Fishing Talk on the radio today. Glad to have you along wherever you might be with us today. A little cloudy out there. I bet the fish are biting this morning. Temperature's pretty good. Might be a little bit of fog on the river. Ooh, be good to be out there today. If you are out there, congratulations. I hope you catch a pile of them today. Speaking of catching a pile of them, had a ball last weekend at the Trout Festival up in Franklin. Always a good time there. And I think somebody actually caught the $1,000 fish. That typically doesn't happen. The way that works, when they stock those trout, they put tags on them with specific numbers, 75 tags in all. I think there's 25 in the kids' fishing area and 50 in the river where the adults fish. And after they're in there, they pick a certain number that will be the $1,000 fish, or in the kids' case, the $500 fish. And if somebody catches that, then that number, then they win. If they don't catch it, which is typical, the odds are against catching it. They will take whoever caught the fish number closest
2: to the winning number, and $7,000 they get $500. And every year that I've been there, it's been the $500 prize, but not this year. A guy caught the actual $1,000 fish, so congratulations to him. He had gone home. I think he had to go to work or something, though. He wasn't there to claim the money, but they will get it in the mail to him, because I was doing the they asked me to MC the awards later in the day when they handed out the cash, and he wasn't there. I had this big buildup, and then he wasn't there to come up and claim his check. So it was a little bit of a little bit anticlimactic, but congratulations to him and all the fishermen who got an opportunity to be part of that. That's a lot of fun, and I really enjoy going up there and being part of the event. The West Virginia Bass Festival, or excuse me, the West Virginia Trout Festival in Franklin. I also will get an opportunity to be part of the West Virginia Bass Festival later this summer, as they have invited me back to MC their weigh-in at that event in St. Mary's. So I'm looking forward to that as well. Speaking of bass fishing, coming up on the show today, my buddy Ed Powell, who fishes the Open Series for BASS, had himself a heck of a day on Lake Norman during the recent Bass Open Series there, as he got himself a top 10 finish. He'll join me here in a moment, and we'll break down how he did that on Lake Norman, as I know he's been working hard and practicing down there for that event. So we'll see what he unlocked as the pattern to get him into that top 10 of the Open division. And that's a big deal, because there's, I don't know, a couple hundred fishermen in that. So that's really big to finish in the top 10 of that. So Ed will join us here in a moment. Ed's from Work County, and he'll join us on the horn here momentarily to talk a little bit more about that. Then later in the show, we're going to be joined by Ethan Barton. Ethan is the wildlife disease expert for the West Virginia DNR, and he gave a very comprehensive overview of where things stand with chronic wasting disease in West Virginia during the most recent Natural Resources Commission meeting. And we'll have him on, and he won't necessarily repeat what he did in that the entire presentation, but we'll definitely go over some of the high points about that, because there are a lot of misconceptions and a lot of things that need to be understood about chronic wasting disease, particularly how it is impacting West Virginia's deer herd, at least in the Eastern Panhandle, in that part of the state where it has hit. So Ethan will join us to bring us up to speed on where things stand with that today. So that is today's program. I want to direct you to the Outdoors page at WVMetroNews.com. Some of you had asked me about this, and one of the things that happened during the legislative session was lawmakers approved the DNR wildlife rules bundle that came through, and included in that was that lifting of the prohibition of horsepower restrictions on some of the smaller impoundments in West Virginia. I've got that story at the Outdoors page of WVMetroNews.com. But in a nutshell, in the old days, there were lakes in the state that had a boat restriction with horsepower of 9.9 or less was the only thing allowed on the lake. They have now lifted that restriction, so there's no longer a horsepower restriction. However, the entire body of water is a no-wake zone. And what that does, it enables you to put a larger boat in there, like a full-size bass boat. And instead of having to sit on your trolling motor all day, which is what guys used to do, and a lot of times that would drain the battery down if you're trying to do that as a way to get around the lake, this enables them to fire up the big motor. However, they can only run at idle speed and just chug along to get to wherever they are going. Those are not lakes where you want to get up on plane and run wide open, for certain. And for safety, that's why that's not the case. These are small lakes, and it would do a lot of damage to the banks as well, and it would disrupt a lot of folks who typically use smaller craft on those anyway. But this enables you to at least use the big motor to get to a certain part of the lake before you have to put down the trolling motor and start working out the battery there. So, and the waters that they're included in that are Elk Fork, North Bend, O'Brien, Stone Coal, and Woodrum Lakes. Now, Upper Mud River Reservoir in Lincoln County actually has been under this rule for a couple of years now. In fact, I think it was where they put it in place to see if it would cause any problems, and there were none reported. So I think that's why they were okay with going ahead with the rest of them and lifting that restriction. Now, there are some lakes in West Virginia that are classified as electric motor only. Keep in mind, this no wake zone applies there as well. And the reason was there are some electric motors that'll, you know, they'll run 60 miles an hour if with the modern improvements. So just to keep that from ever being an issue, they are no wake as well. But generally, you don't throw a wake with an electric motor, but you never know because electric motors these days are pretty powerful. So that story is at the Outdoors page of WVMetroNews.com. Also wanted to alert you to this came out of the Natural Resources Commission as well, in which in this coming year is the 2026 Youth Deer Hunting Days this fall. The youth will be allowed to take a buck or a doe on those hunting days. There was some debate about that, but it did ultimately pass. And so that is the rule now. The youth hunters on those youth hunting days will be allowed to kill a buck or a doe. So you can read that story as well. I've written about it extensively at the Outdoors page of WVMetroNews.com. All right, time to take our first break of the morning. When we come back, angler Ed Powell about his big day on Lake Norman coming up after this.
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0: There's a chill in the
2: air. Welcome back to West Virginia Outdoors on this Saturday morning. We're live this morning in the Greer Lime Company studio, West Virginia's source for high-quality quick lime, hydrated lime, and chemical-grade limestone. Well, it's a good day to be out there fishing. Of course, every day is a good day to be out there fishing. My buddy Ed Powell gets to do that more than I do, and I'm often jealous when he texts me pictures of big fish. But he joins me on the horn now because he's not fishing today. How you doing, man?
4: Great, great. How are you?
2: Are you not fishing today, or are you just teasing me and you're doing this show from the boat and you'll be fishing as soon as you're done?
4: I'm not going to say I'm not fishing today, but I'm not fishing currently.
2: Okay, I don't feel too bad then. So, hey, congratulations on that big finish at Lake Norman, man. A top 10, I think you finished 7th. That was quite a feat.
4: Yes, sir. It was one of those tournaments where things just really came together. Was able to put a lot of work in this winter. Matter of fact, I believe you called me once this winter, and I was down there at Lake Norman doing some pre-practice, and I really like that lake. It just was a good week of practice, good week, and things just came together for me this week.
2: You had 43 pounds, and how many days is that, 3 or 4 days of fishing?
4: That's 3. In the Bassmaster Opens, the entire field, which for this tournament was, I believe, 197 boats, the entire field fishes for 2 days, and then they cut it clear down to the top 10, going into day 3, and only 10 boats fish on championship Saturday.
2: So that was basically 400 fishermen, because it's 2 per boat, right?
4: Actually, no. The Bassmaster Open year before last, so 2 years ago, they cut it back to just professional anglers and did away with the co-anglers. There's multiple reasons for that, but the Bassmaster Opens have really become more of a pro level than they were in the past, I think.
2: Okay.
4: So they kind of did away with the co-anglers. They opened up some different avenues for co-anglers, and it's just boaters, pro anglers for the Opens.
2: So these are kind of like the last step until you go to the Elite Series. Is that right?
4: Yes, that's correct. What these are, in baseball, you would equate it to AAA level.
2: Right.
4: Most of these guys, it's kind of interesting. Most of the elite field are either young college anglers, just got out of college, but most of the guys that are fishing are either ready, they're fishing full-time, in the Opens, maybe some other high level amateur fishing, or a lot of the guys are guys who left the elites and are trying to get back in, or guys who have fished other circuits or trying to get into the elites. But they're pretty high level events. If any of you guys out there know Fred Rumbanis, actually anchored down beside him waiting to blast off, and got to chat with him for about 45 minutes prior to blast off on day 2. We were actually separated by 1 ounce going into day 2, so it's kind of neat.
2: Wow, that's cool, man. Talk about the fishing. You mentioned you had great practice there, but day by day, where did you find them, and did it all come together, the plan you had, or did you have to make call an audible late in the day?
4: Starting off, I had went to Lake Wylie, which is near Lake Norman. It's only about 30 miles away. The tournaments are off limits right up until 3 days before. There's a 30-day off limits period, and then you get 3 days to kind of figure them out. So I had went to Lake Wylie prior to official practice just to kind of see what they were doing in the region. And on Lake Wylie, fish were on beds everywhere. They were spawning like crazy. So I anticipated that happening at Lake Norman. And the first day of practice, I spent probably 4 to 6 hours just looking for spawning fish, and it did not pan out for me. So I kind of backed off of that after realizing that I wasn't going to find the quality and quantity of bedding fish that I needed, and kind of put together a dock skipping pattern. It was very precise as to the area of dock was most important. I needed to find docks that were in the mouths of bigger creeks, kind of out near the main lake or where the bigger creeks transitioned into the main lake. And then really got to narrow it down to the type of dock. They really wanted floating docks more than docks on poles. And then even able to narrow it down farther that, you know, in the morning they would be on the back end of the docks or on the walkways going to the docks. And then by afternoon with bright sun, you really had to skip under the middle of those large floating docks to get the big ones to bite.
2: Just kind of just looking for the shade out there once that sun came up then.
4: Yes, sir. Yes, sir.
2: Yeah. That's really amazing how much difference that'll make. Being a floating dock versus a fixed, you know, stationary dock, that's just weird.
4: Yeah. And this, it was even amplified in this event. Lake Norman is like record low right now. A lot of the docks that are normally difficult to skip under, you could cast under them because if they weren't the floating docks that adjusted, you know, that slide on the slide poles, those fixed docks, and that's an interesting story. Those fixed docks, you could literally run your boat under a lot of those. The water was so low.
2: Wow.
4: Yeah, it was back to practice after kind of dialing in my dock bite. I was kind of working with another angler. Whitney Stevens and I kind of got together and we're sharing information back and forth, trying to figure them out. And late on day two, the full moon was Friday. Late on day two, Whitney got a hold of me and says, "Hey Ed, I found some fish spawning that I think are just coming up." Since I had kind of dialed in my dock pattern already, I started looking for them on day three because I just felt like my best chance to really do some damage would be to find a big one or two or three that had just moved up. So late on day four, there were two docks that were close together that are hard to get in between. And I was taking my boat between the dock pole walkways and in an area that was really hard to see without doing that. And as I ducked to go under the walkway, I actually found a 5-pounder and a 2.5-pounder locked on a bed together, which is where I started on day one and was able to put that 5-pounder in the boat on the second cast of the day. So that was kind of an interesting, that was my everything coming together with plan A, plan B, plan C, and getting to run through all of them and making it work.
2: That's really cool. Were you able to go back and after you found those bedding fish, were you able to go back and upgrade anything on that dock pattern you were talking about?
4: Yeah. Actually, that was that fish and one other that I found were the only two bedded fish that I found. Everything else, I caught both of those on day one. Everything else that I weighed came on the dock pattern.
2: That's really cool, man. What were you catching them on?
4: So that's

0: a bait that is kind of a big deal right now. Just happened to be up with my buddy Doug's at a High River Outdoors and stumbled across this crazy looking bait that I thought, I think I'll try some of those. So I take them home, try them out in my pond, and the fish just absolutely crush them. So I spend a lot of time here, you know, in the front yard, figuring out how to rig them and what to do with them, and feel like I've got it kind of figured out. So I take a quick day trip down to Smith Mountain Lake just to confirm, you know, the river up here was kind of a mess. And so I just run down to Smith Mountain Lake and try them down there, and they demolished them down there as well. So I kind of felt like I had something that the bigger ones would bite. And sure enough, about halfway through day two, I thought, these new baits, they might work here. So I start skipping those under docks, and I went from catching 15-inch fish to 18 and 19-inch fish. And I really think the bait was really key to running my pattern.
1: And much like those elite pros, you're not going to tell us what it is, are you?
0: I was just getting ready to say, I haven't even told you what the bait is yet, have I?
1: I was waiting.
0: Well, I can tell you this. There are no more to High River Outdoors. And I learned during the tournament, as a matter of fact, there's a Bassmaster Elite Series going on at Lake Murray right now. And one of the guys in the top 10, I learned a lot down there about that bait because people were asking me, like, where I heard about that and how I found out about it. And I literally, I say stumbled onto it, but, you know, this is the kind of thing I do. When I see something that kind of catches my eye, again, blessed to have a pond in my front yard that I can go out and and experiment around on. And you know, but these poor fish, I think they're the smartest fish in the United States because they've seen every single bait ever known to man. But just kind of stumbled onto this. And even if I told you what it was called, I'd say only 10% of the viewing audience would have ever heard of it because I'd never heard of it a month ago.
1: Yeah.
0: It is a bait out of Japan. And I mean, I'll just tell you, it's called a Koiki shrimp. Doesn't look like a shrimp, but that's it. If you guys go to my Facebook page, you can see some pictures of it. You have to look hard. Chase Sampson took the pictures, but you can see kind of the idea of what I'm throwing. But and again, I don't think it's something that you can just go out and throw. It took some work on figuring out how to rig it, where it's going to work. I think it's very event specific, technique specific. It's kind of tricky, but yeah. It'll definitely catch it if in the right catch them in the right situation.
1: All right, how many more of these opens do you have left?
0: I have one left this year. It's in Buffalo, New York, Lake Erie. I'm really excited about this one. Schedule, when I saw the schedule come out, the schedule really is what made me want to fish this. Of course, you and I have been to Lake Erie.
1: Hopefully we're going back.
0: That's the plan. I feel like we've got plans, barring something crazy happen that, you guys might get to hear about. A little pre-practice trip that we're planning on taking. But, we have one left. Actually sitting in 20, this is my second good finish. I cashed a check at Kissimmee Chain and finished 28th there. So this is the third of four. I'm sitting in 24th in points out of around 200 anglers. And it's pretty exciting.
1: That's awesome, man. Well, and I mean, if you do finish at a certain point, do you get invited to the Elite Series? Is that how this works?
0: Yes and no. The four of the division I'm fishing, they take the top 50 out of 200 and invite them to fish three more tournaments. And then the top 10 out of those three tournaments are invited to the Bassmaster Elite Series.
1: Gotcha. All right. Well, hang in there. We'll keep an eye on your progress. And like you said, hopefully I'll be pre-fishing one of those up on Erie with you. I'm looking forward to that.
0: Yes, sir. Me too. I'm getting ready to head up.

0: there. I've got a little bit of local stuff that I want to fish and let the weather settle down up there. And then it's going to be a lot of sleepless nights and long drives to try to get ready to catch some big ones up there.
1: All right, brother. Hang in there, and congratulations. We'll talk to you later.
0: All right. Thank you.
1: All right. Ed Powell there from Worth County. Seventh place. In 3 days, he had 42 pounds. That's a pretty good day. All right, when we come back, we will talk about the update on CWD with Ethan Martin right after this.
2: In West Virginia, wildlife is for everyone, and the West Virginia DNR works to keep it that way. Every year, West Virginia's Division of Natural Resources manages thousands of acres of public land and water, ensuring the future of our great natural resources in the Mountain State. Our state is a haven for all species of wildlife, game and non-game, and draws thousands each year to enjoy our rich outdoor heritage. When you buy a hunting or fishing license or take a stroll in our forest to view wildlife, you're enjoying what the DNR has made possible. The West Virginia DNR, working to ensure wildlife is for everyone.
3: 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From the roads we drive on, the buildings we build, and the communities we serve, Greer Industries has been delivering quality for decades. At Greer Industries, we've been improving lives for more than a century.
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1: Well, last year we had Welcome back to West Virginia Outdoors within the Greer Lime Company studio. West Virginia source for high-quality quick lime, hydrated lime, and chemical-grade limestone. Ethan Barton is the disease specialist with the West Virginia DNR and is on the horn with us this morning. Ethan, good morning.
9: Morning, Chris.
1: Appreciate you joining me this morning. During the recent Natural Resources Commission meeting, you delivered an impressive update on where things stood with CWD. Impressive from the fact that you comprehensively went over it all. It was certainly not something that was pretty or gave me a lot of hope anyway, that this thing is going away. Where do things stand at this point with CWD in West Virginia?
9: Well, as of right now, all of the wild free-ranging deer that we've detected with CWD have been contiguous with Hampshire County. So over in the eastern panhandle of the state, Hampshire County was where we detected our first positive deer. It was a roadkill that we collected for routine surveillance purposes back in October of 2004. So I think we've done a fair job of kind of attempting to slow it down using regulations, including carcass transport restrictions and baiting and feeding restrictions, because we're still limited to kind of seven contiguous counties over there that are also part of a larger outbreak area that spreads into Virginia, Maryland, and Pennsylvania as well.
1: Another thing that really was really telling was the whitetail deer study that your colleague Brett Skelly has been running in the Wildlife Division for the last 3 years, revealed that in that part of the state, more deer are dying from CWD than are dying from hunters.
9: Yeah, that was a really interesting finding. So, Brett is a good friend of mine. I worked over in the Hampshire County study area. When I first started with the DNR, I started out of the Romney office in Hampshire County. So I've kind of been there at the ground level for a little bit over a decade now. At the outset of the Deer Project, you know, we had those three study areas, you know, the Hampshire County, the Barber Upshur, and then the Mason Jackson study areas. And we were really interested to see what the effect was, you know, as CWD was only known to occur in Hampshire County out of those three study areas. So that was kind of a looming question in the back of our minds. And we certainly expected that we were going to probably lose some animals as what we call clinical cases. So that would be, you know, deer exhibiting kind of those classic signs of CWD, you know, emaciation, especially muscle wasting throughout. And there are a number of other things that we'd see at necropsy, like abnormally wet rumen contents. You know, most hunters have opened up a deer stomach before, and it's kind of like an oatmeal consistency in there. Well, a lot of these clinical cases, it was more like really thin pea soup, and that's an anomaly that's been reported before in the scientific literature. So those are the kind of things that we were seeing. And, you know, we were collaring deer only on properties that we knew were open to hunting. We wanted to keep that consistent. You know, we didn't want to bias anything against the potential for hunter harvest. When you look at the cause-specific mortality between those three study areas, and the Barber Upshur and Mason Jackson study areas, you have kind of human-associated mortality leading the way between, you know, hunter harvest and roadkill. Whereas in Hampshire County, you know, if you combine clinical CWD and predation, which seems to be influenced by, you know, clinical CWD, we had a lot of predator-killed adult deer, which you just don't see very often unless there's something else going on with them. You know, if they have some kind of injury, maybe they've got some kind of other disease issue. But if you combine those two, you know, right there, we'd have 42 deer, and we had 20 deer that were hunter harvested.
1: Wow.
9: There was one kind of point of dichotomy where we had more bucks that were hunter harvested than we had does, and we had more does that died as clinical cases than we did bucks. So I think some of that harvest pressure on bucks kind of masks just how much clinical disease mortality there could be. You know, nevertheless, we still had 8 bucks that died as clinicals, and their median age was 3.2 years old. The median age for a hunter kill was 3.5. So, you know, we're not talking about deer dying as clinicals that are old as the hills. We're talking about, on average, these are deer that are, you know, 3-4 years old.
1: Have you, what are you finding the disease in young of the year, like fawns or year and a half old deer? I mean, what is the youngest you've found that has contracted CWD, even though it may not be showing clinical signs?
9: Yeah. So we have tested deer that are younger than a year old in the past, and we have detected CWD in deer that are that young. You know, we've even had a few that were younger than a year old that were already showing early what we would call CNS invasion. So that would be detectability of the prion that causes CWD in the brainstem. Now, granted, that was really early on, and you don't see clinical cases in deer that are that young. So in general, you're talking about kind of an incubation period of around 18 to 24 months until those clinical signs are going to become evident. So up until, you know, maybe a month before that deer goes clinical, it's going to look fine, and then the first signs are going to be very subtle. But then in a very short period of time, you know, you're talking a matter of weeks, maybe a month, maybe a little bit more, weight is just going to fall off of them like crazy. They're going to lose muscle tone. So, you know, your clinical cases that you're going to see are going to be probably somewhere around that two-year-old range. And in fact, we did have in the deer study, we did lose a number of deer that were 2 years old. So, you know, it's a possible that they were born as positives. You know, one of the projects we worked on in the interim in conjunction with the Southeastern Cooperative Wildlife Disease Study done at University of Georgia, Colorado State University, and then Arkansas Game and Fish, Tennessee Wildlife Resources, was to assess vertical transmission of CWD to see if it's possible that fawns are actually getting infected in utero, you know, while mom is pregnant with them.
1: Right.
9: So using deer from Hampshire County along with deer from Arkansas and Tennessee, yes, we demonstrated that vertical transmission is viable. You know, there are some caveats to that, and it kind of begs the question of, are those deer that are born to a positive doe already kind of doomed to be infected anyway? Which, that's a possibility. We won't get into that argument. That's about worth it. We don't have that kind of time, and be about the same as an argument of how many fairies can you fit on the head of a pin.
1: We're talking to Ethan Barton this morning, wildlife disease specialist at DNR. Ethan, hang on. I got to take a break. I got more questions for you. We'll have that coming up after this.
2: If you've never had the experience of a fall king salmon or a brown trout run, then I have your next big fishing adventure. Chris Lawrence here, and you should take a trip to Orleans County, New York, located between Niagara Falls and Rochester. Fly fish for huge salmon and trout that run up the famous Oak Orchard River from Lake Ontario. Trophy fish will bend your rod, and you'll want to come back for our winter's steelhead fishing. 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
1: Welcome back to West Virginia Outdoors, live this morning in the Greer Lime Company studio, West Virginia's source for high-quality quick lime, hydrated lime, and chemical-grade limestone. We're joined this morning by wildlife disease specialist Ethan Barton with the West Virginia DNR, bringing us up to speed on the prevalence and the spread of CWD in West Virginia, a presentation he made to the Natural Resources Commission's most recent meeting. Ethan, I was also interested, too, with the information you provided in that presentation. I think it's the first time that really publicly you all have talked at any great length about the situation in Marion County, where there was a discovery of CWD in pen-raised deer, and that herd was put down, but still there is the concern, did that manage to get out into the wild? Because that is an entirely different situation from what we've had in the Eastern Panhandle, because we've not had it on this side of the Alleghenies until now.
9: Right, that's correct, Chris. And that's definitely something that gives us pause and gives us some concern. So, we were notified by our partners over at the West Virginia Department of Agriculture, who we've been working fairly closely with over the years. There's some really sharp folks over there that I definitely appreciate, that they notified us about a positive finding in a captive operation back in late 2024. One of the reasons we kind of wanted to address that situation a little bit at the commission meeting is there started to be some misinformation floating around out there where people, you know, or people were concerned because they hadn't heard any updates from us about that situation. It is kind of a difficult situation, but it was a very high priority for us to conduct some additional surveillance as close as we could to that facility to try to assess, you know, did this get out of the pen and into wild deer, or was it somehow present in wild deer despite our surveillance efforts out there, and we just missed it? The idea there is, based on everything that's published out there in the literature, the earlier you can find it in an area and the lower prevalence you're at, the better chance you stand of slowing it down by, you know, through using regulations, et cetera. So we wanted to try to find it in case it was there, even with the idea in the back of our head that if we do, it's probably going to be at low prevalence and it's going to take a fair amount of effort to try to find it.
1: Sounded to me like you did not get a whole lot of people biting on providing samples, though. Your sample size was kind of small.
9: Yeah. We had a difficult time getting some hunter harvest samples, and we did send out postcards to both hunters within Marion County, whose address was within about 2 miles of that captive operation, and also landowners. So we sent out postcard contacts to around 285 people. And the first year, so that would have been kind of fall 2024 seasons, we got three heads, and two of them were testable. One was simply younger than a year old. And for reasons we talked about earlier, we typically don't like to test deer less than a year old because we know, given the current standard tests, that you can't have as much confidence of detecting it in those youngsters as you can in the older deer. And then we actually didn't get any heads in the 2025 season. It should note in the background there that, there was a lot of hemorrhagic disease in the news, and there was actually a little bit of hemorrhagic disease in that area. In fact, some of the deer that we looked at and sampled had hoof lesions indicating that they had survived it. So we know that right there close to that facility, we had some HD going on, and there's an off chance that could have kept some hunters from going out. But we just didn't get a whole lot of hunter harvest samples, which kind of led us to need to collect more via special collection.
1: Are you going to try to do more of that this fall now that it's a little more well known?
9: Yeah, we're certainly going to reach out to people again, and I'm hoping that, we've continued to make some good landowner contacts in that area, just, you know, talking to people at gas stations, whatever, as they've heard about it. So hopefully that, that has some hunters interested in getting their heads to us from that closer proximity area. And the reason we've kept things kind of local like that, we gained a lot of experience with hunter harvest testing in Hampshire County when we first started out. And you know, interestingly enough, we had to sample over 2,000 hunter harvested deer to get a single CWD detection in Hampshire County early on at low prevalence. Where in the meantime, you know, we've picked up additional positives that were road kills or through special collections. So we didn't think it was necessary to really paint with a broad brush and make everybody from within the county come in to say something like a check station when we really knew the spatial area where we needed to look, where it was most likely we were going to find it. So, you know, we're kind of trying to work with hunters and hopefully get them to understand the situation there without, you know, necessarily, quote unquote, inconveniencing them too much. I know when deer season rolls around, the last thing that I'd want to be worrying about is, you know, going down to a check station. I want to be at deer camp with the guys and talking about the day's hunt.
1: Indeed. Ethan Barton, our guest this morning, wildlife disease specialist of the West Virginia DNR. Got to take my final break, Ethan. Hang on. I got more, just a couple of more things for you, and we'll have that right after this.
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1: Left here on West Virginia Outdoors this morning in the Greer Lime County studio with West Virginia's source for high quality quick lime, hydrated lime, and chemical grade limestone. Ethan Barton, the wildlife disease specialist with the DNR, is with us today. We're talking about CWD in West Virginia. Ethan recently gave an update to the Natural Resources Commission on where things stand. Ethan, what do you want people to know and about this update, and what do people need to understand as this goes forward?
9: Well, one of the main points I was trying to drive home in that update is why we take this so seriously. There's a lot of bad information that's out there now, so I wanted to get some real information that's coming right from West Virginia out there to our hunters. You know, there's this notion that, oh, CWD doesn't kill deer. Well, as you can see from our deer study results, it most assuredly does kill deer. You know, a thing to kind of keep in mind when people say, oh, well, you know, they die of other things too in between. They're not always dying of disease. It's not like HD where, you know, maybe a week after they get it, they keel over dead. It's a harder system to wrap your head around. But the moral of the story is any deer that becomes infected with CWD is on the clock. You know, once they're infected, this idea that they're on the clock. So that doe that without being, you know, hunter killed or hit by a car, that could live until she runs out of teeth at 9 or 10 if she's free of CWD. Well, if she becomes infected, now she's got, if she doesn't get killed by something else first, she's got maybe 2 years tops that she's going to live. So kind of the add-on effect of that is it's not just mortality, but also effects on the resiliency of the population. You know, when you condense that doe's potential reproductive cycles down to, you know, maybe a few, she may be only able to breed a few times and produce fawns a few times before she succumbs to disease if she's in an area especially where prevalence is high. So that's something that also concerns deer managers at the national level, especially in places where we're challenged with high prevalence of CWD. In fact, recently, based on data that Arkansas obtained from their deer study, which was conducted about the same time we were conducting ours, they've recommended paring back antlerless harvest pretty substantially just to try to sustain the population in their high prevalence CWD area.
1: Wow.
9: So we're going to kind of continue to monitor what densities are like in Hampshire County. But, you know, as you saw in the presentation, the area in which we've kind of been monitoring what prevalence is in the long run, right up there around Slamesville, our last estimate spring of 2022, you know, combining hunter harvest testing from fall of 21 with our special collections was 60%. And that was in adult deer. That's usually where we measure it. But you have better odds of putting hands on a positive deer in that area than flipping a coin, calling it heads and being right, which is just really, really surprising. And that's something that I hope people paid attention to and understand this is why we take CWD very seriously.
1: Ethan, we got to leave it right there, man. Good information, and thanks for coming on this morning, and have a good week, and we'll talk to you down the road.
9: Thanks, Chris. Good being with you, man. All right. Take care.
1: Ethan Barton with the DNR. Got to go, everybody. Have a great week in the West Virginia outdoors.
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20: From ABC News, I'm Chuck Severson. A scary aborted takeoff for those aboard this jetliner in Denver last night's being investigated. No word who the person on the runway was or how they got there.
21: Frontier Flight 4345, bound for Los Angeles, was well into its takeoff roll when a frantic call came from the cockpit.
22: Caller, Frontier,
21: The plane had not yet left the ground.
22: We're stopping on the runway. We just hit somebody. We have an engine fire.
21: The audio from ATC.com, the unidentified person was sucked into one of the plane's two engines and killed instantly. The crew of the Airbus jetliner deployed the slides. All 231 people were evacuated with one minor injury. Jim Ryan, ABC News.
20: CDC alerting doctors and health departments around the U.S. to be aware of the potential for imported hantavirus cases from the outbreak on the Dutch cruise ship in the Atlantic. They consider the possibility unlikely. That cruise ship, on which three people died with 140 on board, includes some Americans. It's now headed for Spain's Canary Islands. ABC's Michelle Franzen.
23: The State Department says it is in contact with Americans on board. CDC personnel will then accompany them onto a charter flight to the National Quarantine Unit in Omaha, Nebraska. The facility was used during the early stages of the COVID outbreak.
20: So far, the Iran war ceasefire is holding a day after the U.S. military said it disabled two Iranian tankers trying to blow through the American blockade of Iran's ports. In the small, glitzy, rich Gulf island of Bahrain, the Ministry of Interior says it has arrested 41 people it alleges are part of a group affiliated with Iran's Revolutionary Guard. There were the usual big crowds and a speech by Putin, but what was missing today at the annual Victory Day parade in Moscow, commemorating the defeat of Nazi Germany in World War II? There were no tanks, missiles, and other heavy weapons. Russian officials cite additional security because of the threat of Iranian attacks. 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
18: Good Saturday morning. Chris Lawrence with you in the Jarrett Construction Studios. AccuWeather for the day. Couple of showers this morning, otherwise cloudy. High today around 74 degrees. In the news this morning, formal arraignment Friday before Judge Dave Hardy for ambulance driver Alyssa Middleton.
24: How do you plead to the three charges outlined in the indictment? Guilty or not guilty?
25: Not guilty.
18: That's Middleton entering her formal plea to allegations of voluntary manslaughter, aggravated vehicular homicide, and fleeing the scene of an accident causing death. The encounter killed 45-year-old John Lucas of Elkview. Her attorney, Tim Carrico, said the incident was sparked by fear in his client and her partner that night. He said she did exactly what she was told by dispatchers.
26: She's scared. Her partner's scared. They're both calling 911. They get 911 on the phone. She's with 911 on the phone the whole time, from the time she calls right after this happens all the way to the time she finally stops, and I submit she followed their instructions.
18: But the case has created a firestorm of anger in the Oakview community and a lot of emotion, and often over-the-top allegations were on social media. Prosecutor Deborah Rusnick said the silence of investigators during that time was not an attempt to hide anything. It was following procedure.
25: If I could put it all out before the public today, I would do that. But because of that, it does seem to hinder the faith that the public has in the system and in me and in the sheriff's office. We are simply abiding by the rules, and I don't think that people really understand that.
18: Middleton's trial is set for August 17th before Judge Dave Hardy. Today's the final day of early voting ahead of the Tuesday primary election. Turnout has been predictably low at this point. Just over 48,000 people have voted in all 55 counties as of Friday. Kanawha County Clerk Vera McCormick hopes that'll improve by Tuesday.
27: I hope people realize that is their privilege and their right to vote, and they ought to get out and vote.
18: Early voting polls close at 5 today. A lot happening today in Charleston. The annual East End Yard Sale runs from 8 to 2. Our sister station, V100 personality Steve and Jenny, have their yard sale as well at Laidley Field.
28: 8 till noon, Laidley Field parking lot in Charleston. That's at the corner of Elizabeth and Piedmont Road, if you're not familiar.
18: And then tonight, it's Foam at the Dome, where organizer Rick Cavender says a lot of folks make a day of it.
29: Yeah. A lot of folks, now that both events are on the same day, this is how we used to always do it, and we're finally back to that. A lot of folks, they'll leave the yard sale, they'll come, they'll just walk over to the Boulevard and enjoy a full afternoon of beer and music and food.
18: Big crowd expected in front of the Capitol on Kanawha Boulevard from 3 to 7, put on by the Charleston Urban Works. AccuWeather today, a couple of showers this morning, otherwise cloudy with a high of 74. Clear tonight, a low 53. Some sun tomorrow with a high of 78. I'm Chris Lawrence, 580 WCHS.
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30: Welcome to Sounds Good to Me. I'm your host, Aristotle Jones, coming at you with a full heart, open mind, and ears ready to hear some good music. And I'm ready to showcase all the great music of Central Appalachia and West Virginia, so get ready to hear something good.

0: That's another wonderful morning in West Virginia, and we have so much to cover because I'm talking to a really cool artist who he's taken a genre that is usually not out in the forefront of things, and he's kind of owning his faith and owning his creative expression all in one. I'm talking about Christian hip hop artist Logical 304. I call him PJ. You might call him something else, but I'm here with PJ Junius. He is in the, you know, we're on the phone, but we're going to talk about his career, and we're going to talk about kind of like his perspective, this unique perspective of the music industry that you can find here in West Virginia. So how you doing today, Logical 304 in the house? How you doing, my man?
1: I'm doing pretty good, man. Doing pretty good. Appreciate you having me on the show.
0: Oh, it's my pleasure, man. You know, we got a chance to kind of like get a sample of your music. And whenever I heard it, I said, man, this is really good stuff. And then you got to listen to the lyrics and you have some depth to everything you're doing. And I'm just glad that we could kind of create a platform for this. So you're a Christian hip hop artist. First of all, you know, you lead with your faith. I saw in your bio that you kind of decided that, you know, once you found your Lord and Savior there, that you were going to apply that to your art and have it come across as the forefront. So why don't you tell folks about kind of like where you're coming from and you know, what, you know, a few things maybe that you would like to think about how you got started doing what you're doing.
1: Oh, man. Okay. So I've been writing music for a long time. Started when I was very young. Would do, like, performances and stuff for the family, imitating, like, Michael Jackson, rapping with my friend Josh Dunbar, where we grew up doing Crisscross. So music has kind of always been there for me. And I've always had a relationship with Christ. It just... as I got into my teenage years, I kind of, you know, fell off track a little bit, got into the secular side of things. And it just, I was writing music, but it just wasn't fulfilling for me. And in 2018 is when I, like, rededicated myself back to Christ. Kind of found me at my lowest point in my life. I was going through a lot of stuff, personal stuff. And ever since then, you know, I started creating and getting back into it. And then that's what led me to where I am today.
0: You know, I like how you've you kind of said you're hanging out, entertaining your family, and just kind of knocking around with your friends. But you knew you had like that creative bug in you. And so when you're talking about creating the secular music or the secular side of things, were you creating like secular hip hop, like trying to be like a mainstream artist? Or
1: yeah, exactly. Yeah, rapping about, you know, stuff that really wasn't me. Like, I wasn't even out here doing the stuff that I was rapping about, but, you know, glorifying, you know, sex, drugs, guns, money, being flashy, you know, the stuff that in mainstream hip-hop today.
0: So you grew up in Clarksburg, right?
1: Yes, I grew up in Clarksburg, yes.
0: And you're still in Clarksburg. Like, it seems, honestly, like, being just an Appalachian guy and growing up in West Virginia, like, a lot of that stuff that I agree with you, like hearing it in the music kind of made you wonder where's that out? You know, do I need to fit in? Do I need to create my art about this thing that I'm seeing on TV? But honestly, hearing just the mountains, that's not even really a thing too.
1: I mean,
0: like,
1: right.
0: Like that
1: right.
0: Lifestyle. So what's it like being a hip hop artist? We'll just start there in West Virginia.
1: Oh man. Being a hip hop artist here in West Virginia is definitely, I feel like it's difficult at times. Especially I feel like the genre that I'm in, you know, with the Christian hip hop, you know, a lot of people in the state really aren't too much of fans of hip hop. So I feel like it's harder a lot of times for us to find in this genre to find like gigs and performances and venues and stuff like that. But you know, at the same time, I don't let it deter me because most of the events that I have been booked for have not all been Christian events. And I've hit the stage, and when I get off stage, it's always been positive feedback. It's always been good reviews and comments. So I feel like it's starting to open some doors a little bit here, you know?
0: Well, I could honestly see kind of like that initial obstacle that you're referring to where folks just, they hear hip-hop. And there's a lot of country fans. There's a lot of bluegrass fans. There's a vibrant, like, jam band scene. Even if you were doing something like jazz or blues, sometimes that's often more times accepted than, like, the genre of hip-hop and the art of rapping. Exactly. You know, and I think that's just because people aren't necessarily, it wasn't what they grew up listening to. And then they have to go outside of here and find it. But also, you know, I think, you know, and this is just from my perspective, like, I think when folks kind of, they start to lump into the stereotypes whenever they hear, okay, well, you're a hip hop artist. And then they jump just to like all the things you said.
1: Exactly.
0: So how, what was it like kind of combating the stereotypes, even within, before you apply your faith in your relationship with Christ into your art, like, you know, like just as a artist and making hip hop music in West Virginia, like what's one way that you're creating a bridge between you and this audience that's not necessarily really like already keyed into what you're doing?
1: I feel like one of the main things about me creating a bridge with hip hop is just the lyrical content. Like I said, you know, before, a lot of the secular world, it glorifies violence, drugs, all these other things that kind of like are a turn off to people a lot of the times. And also, I don't curse in my raps too, so I think I'm more marketable and acceptable for other people to actually listen, because a lot of people don't like the vulgarness of hip hop. So I think that's one of the ways that I'm bridging that. And like I said before, like to go back to earlier, it's the message, you know, the lyrical content I'm doing now, and it's I think that's one of the ways that I combat the stereotypical stuff of hip hop.
0: You know, as I was looking through, you had a great song called "Praise Him." Why don't you tell all of our listeners about "Praise Him"?
1: Praise Him. Oh yeah, "Praise Him" is a song I did with another Christian artist. His name is LaRon. We collaborated, and it's like that song, you know, is pretty much self-explanatory about us praising our Lord and Savior throughout the whole song. It's a nice little banger. It's a nice little anthem type track. So I think it's going to get people hyped for sure if they take a time to listen.

0: But I'm getting hyped. You would think I came up off a coffee run. Plus, it was logical to jump on a beat with logical.
1: Stick around and you'll hear something good.
2: Let's take five. We'll be right back with more Sounds Good to Me with Aristotle Jones.
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0: If you're just tuning in, I'm talking to Christian hip-hop artist Logical 304. Let's get right into it.
1: So with you're making your music and not just the lyrical content, when you were first starting, like, obviously, like, you were listening to a lot of artists that kind of influenced you, but they were coming from the secular world, right? Or were there Christian hip-hop artists that you gravitated towards that gave you kind of that initial, you know, draw?
2: The initial influence did come from a lot of secular artists, very lot of secular hip-hop artists. Was the initial, inspiration came from to really get me to start even wanting to write music. Guys like, I would say, like, Jay-Z, Biggie, stuff like that. And then, like I said, when I started getting deeper into my faith and started going from 2018 to now, I started moving more to the Christian artists like Lecrae's, the 1KPUs, the KBs, stuff like that.
1: So how large would you actually say, like, and we'll expand outside of just West Virginia, but like the genre of Christian hip hop or Christian rap, like how large and how influential would you say that would be in the larger scope of Christian and in contemporary Christian music? How big is Christian hip hop in Christian rapping, kind of beyond just what we're seeing here in West Virginia? In your perspective,
2: on a nationwide scale,
1: yeah, like globally.
2: I still feel like it's still underestimated a lot.
1: Is it hard for you to find artists that that attract you, or is it, or where are you finding the artists that let the Christian hip hop artists that are inspiring you as well?
2: Yeah, so I'm there's a couple like groups on Facebook, Christian hip hop groups and stuff like that I've joined that you can network and find other Christian artists with the same beliefs. I did a Christian show in Virginia back in January. At a church, and I met some other Christian hip-hop artists, even Christian rock artists as well, out there. And then, just like I said, just different Facebook groups and stuff like that to be able to network with them. And like I said, on a global scale, it's still, like I said, underestimated a little bit, but I feel like it is growing. So that's always a positive, you know?
1: Well, it seems like a lot of folks enjoy rap music. You know, they enjoy it either casually or occasionally, or they're fully immersed in the style of rap and even the culture of hip hop. It's one of the country's biggest genres. You know what I mean? Although I know that country music is quite large and has a big power, but you even see the influence of hip hop culture and rapping and inside of country music these days. It's not separated. It's almost in every genre of music, right, in addition to as a genre itself. And so I'm curious, as a question to you, and just from your experience and speak from the heart, like, I think a lot of folks listen to hip hop music as an edgy escape to, you know, in our area, it's kind of like, oh, you can hear about it and it's edgy, and that's why they're listening to it. They're listening to it for the vulgar content. They're listening to it for the highly sexualized, nature of it, and that's kind of how they're getting their catharsis or how they're role playing outside themselves. So do you feel as though, because of like just the nature of how of the audience and how they want to consume the genre, that is that like a obstacle to you as you try to present something positive, or do you think that's just something people are craving?
2: I just think it's something people are craving, it could be obstacle as well too, but I look at it too as like, you know, my faith is so strong that I feel like God is going to open doors and put my music into the ears of people who need to hear it at the time that they need to hear it. Also, want to bring light to hip-hop as far as, like, because it could be a beautiful creation, because, you know, as a songwriter yourself, I'm sure you know what it takes to, you know, have to be able to sit in, lock in, and create. And I don't think people appreciate the artistry enough of hip-hop, of being able to paint a story, put it together, put the words together, make it rhyme, the double, triple entendres. So that's another thing that I want to bring to the forefront as well through my music and through my faith.
1: And I'm so glad that you brought that up, because hip hop, just by nature, and rapping is a form of storytelling. It's more, right. You know, I think a lot of people can get caught up in kind of the party aspect of it and the beat and the grooving. Exactly. And but right. When you're listening to an MC on the mic and they're really lyrically expressing, it's similar in vein to like the blues, you know, like, yeah, the blues isn't just being about sad. The blues is telling the story of why. You know, you're sad, and what you're going to do about it. And I think a lot of times in hip hop, folks are, they're sitting around and they're trying to get something out of it without having gone through it or put something into it. Mm-hmm. And so do you feel like, because it, you know, like Christian hip hop versus secular hip hop, it does possess a lot of the same skill set. But do you think the audience, just through the nature of having, like, say, the beats and having the double entendre and the triple entendre and the delivery and the flow, I mean, are people getting the same thing, like, from an entertainment standpoint, not from a messaging standpoint, but from an entertainment standpoint, from a Christian hip-hop artist like you or Christian hip-hop artists, as they could possibly get from a secular artist?
2: Yeah, I feel like they can. You know, I use more of the newer age beats that a lot of people like to listen to, or beats that I know that will catch their attention. And then once I catch your attention, I feel like the lyrics and the content and what I do and how I present it will carry it the rest of the way to be able to grab you in and be like, okay, let me listen to what he's talking about. And like, oh, okay, I actually like what he's talking about. He's actually talking about some stuff. And you know, people think, you know, just because I'm a Christian, I'm this perfect person, and that's not the case. Like, I go through everyday emotions just like everybody else, so I use that part as well when I put it into track. So there's something that everybody can relate to, you know. It's just that I glorify my Lord and Savior in what I do.
1: I love the realness and your authenticity about your approach. I love it. And I've taken a couple of deep dives on your through your catalog there. And you have a track called Brand New. Why don't you let everybody kind of know about Brand New?
2: Brand New is just how do I want to categorize it? It's like, you know, one of those songs for the ladies, but from a Christian perspective, you know, it's not glorifying sex or anything like that. It's about a man being interested in a female, but from a Christian perspective.
1: And I think that's a great way to, because that's part of life too.
2: Right, exactly.
1: You know what I mean?
2: Exactly.
1: That's what they say. Exactly. Why don't you go to church and meet a good girl? You know what I'm saying?
2: Right. Exactly.
1: Here's that song you was talking about that's going to teach you something sweet on how you can live in faith and live in love. Here is Brand

0: We'll be back with more music that takes you home. Sounds Good to Me with Aristotle Jones.
1: West Virginia Metro News. I'm Chris Lawrence. Six West Virginia counties have been placed under a natural disaster drought designation by the USDA. Nine counties in Maryland and seven in Pennsylvania are included. The USDA Farm Service Agency says the designation makes growers in those areas eligible for federal assistance. The West Virginia counties are Berkeley, Grant, Hampshire, Jefferson, Mineral, Morgan, and Preston. Today's the final day to early vote in the upcoming primary. Election officials have indicated that the turnout so far is way down. Kanawha County Clerk Vera McCormick says she's not surprised.
2: A little bit slower, but we really don't have a big turnout most of the time for primary elections on an off year.
1: Primary election day is Tuesday. Commencement exercises are set for today at a number of schools, including WVU Tech, West Virginia Wesleyan, and Marshall. Also at Shepherd University, it'll be the final commencement for University President Dr. Mary Hendricks, who will retire. From the Metro News Anchor Desk, I'm Chris Lawrence.
3: Come on, Liam, let's go! 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Oh, come on, use your head! 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
0: 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West Virginia music on West Virginia radio. It just makes sense. We're back. Sounds Good to Me with Aristotle Jones.

0: You just think right. about, because you don't even, in recorded music, especially when somebody is possibly hearing your song, and they're not even in the same state or on the same side of the country as you. Right. And so they're just hearing the art. So it is important to connect with them in ways and draw them deeper into the message as they go. And you've allowed them to discover something about yourself. There was another artist that we've had on a few, it's probably, and it really hasn't been that long ago. He was in Morgantown, his name's Lamar Riddick, and he's mm-hmm. gone on to perform with the United States Army as a hip hop artist. But when I interviewed him, I asked him similar questions, but the way he would say is, he goes, I'm a rapper and I'm Christian. I'm not just a Christian rap. I mean, I'm more than just a rapper because I'm a Christian. My Christianity goes beyond my art form, right. and I'm going to rap about the things that are important to me. And his right. Christianity and his faith was important to you. How would you define kind of your relationship with, you know, hip hop and your faith, and how that kind of has created this platform for you?
1: Well, that's wild, because like for a while I was going through like a kind of identity crisis, as far as like, do I want to be called, you know, a Christian rapper, or do I want to be known as a rapper that just happens to be Christian? And I kept fighting and wrestling with myself for that for a long time, because I haven't released, like, the Pen Testimony that I just released back in August was my first release in over a year, because I just kept having this inner war and inner battle with myself. And then I remember one day I just, God's voice in my head was just like, am I not bigger? You know, I didn't want to be a Christian rapper because I feel like, you know, a lot of outside voices were telling me that people would place me in a box. They'll place me in a box. And I remember God just telling me one day, like, am I not bigger than a box? And I'm like, you know what, you're right. So that's when I fully stepped into it and was like, you know what, I am a Christian rapper. That's what I'm going to be known for. I'm not running from it no more. You know, take it or leave it, but this is who I am now.
0: Yeah. And so as you've, once you made that decision, and once you kind of decided to walk in your faith full outside in front of everybody, I know you mentioned that kind of like getting the gigs, that can take away some of those secular gigs, like trying to figure out where to put you,
1: right.
0: you know, and that's what you're giving up. But it also opens up a deeper relationship with you, your art, your music, and in this particular case, your Lord and Savior. So, you know, like, what would you like to see? Like, what types of performances would you like to see yourself on stage doing? And what kind of audiences, you know, can you see yourself getting in front of as you move forward with your career?
1: Be perfectly honest with you, like, I love doing the Christian venues. I love doing the people who are performing in front of people who are believers, but also I want to touch those secular stages, because in the Bible, Jesus even says, you know, it's not the healthy that need to see a physician, it's the sick. And when he was meant by that, he was talking about the people that aren't necessarily believers, or, you know, the lost, as they call them. So for me, I would love to be able to do more secular venues, because, like I said, with how I present stuff and the time and effort that I put into the music, that I know I can catch a couple people's ears. And I might not be able to change their hearts right then and there, but if I can plant a seed, then God can use that to water it however he sees fit.
0: You know, I think that's a powerful statement that you just made, especially because you're allowing that to lead yourself into these next opportunities. But, you know, like, just for the folks that are, you know, they're on the fence two ways. First, they're on the fence about hip hop. They're like, I don't know if I want to bring a hip hop artist into my church youth group. You know what I mean? To perform.
1: Right.
0: And then second, they're on the fence the other way, where they're saying, okay, well, I don't know if I want to put a Christian hip hop artist on stage, that's, since he was performing the other day in a club. You know what I mean?
1: Right.
0: Like,
1: right.
0: So what do you say to the, or kind of what's your rebuttal to the argument of, as far as like who Logical 304 is, not specifically to who, what someone else can form about the genres and the connection to your faith, that people might be just creating assumptions. Like, who is Logical 304, and why should they bring you to their venues and stages and listen to your music?
1: Logical 304 is just a young man who is creating music to glorify his Lord and Savior. I'm a person that's going to keep, I'm authentic. There's always a feeling, like, what I always, that's one of my mottos. I say it's always a feel. My music is going to give you a feel one way or another. It's going to give you a feel, whether it's going to be happy, sad, you feel something in your heart, you feel convicted, something. It's going to give you something. And I know how to rock a crowd. I know how to rap. And, you know, like I said, I'm here to touch everyone, not just Christians. I want to touch everybody.
0: And I love exactly what you said. You it's funny because you said, I know how to rap. Because I think a lot of folks out there, when they hear Christian rap, they think it's going to be whack. I'm just saying. I'm not trying to, address the elephant in the room. So what's your rebuttal to those folks that say, hey, man, it's Christian rap. It can't, you know, it's got to be like, all right. It's not, I don't think it's going to be banging or nothing, you know.
1: Like, listen, there's some Christian artists out there that can spit. Like there's some Christian artists out there that got some really good talent. And you're right. There's a stigma. You know, people hear Christian rap, they also automatically think, you know, oh, this is gonna be corny, or he's trying to preach to me. And I'm not trying to preach to anybody. I'm just willing to share my faith with you. And if you have the heart, or your heart open and your ears open enough to hear the message, I feel like it can spark something in you.
0: I love it. Here's Pen Testimony by Logical 304 on Sounds Good to Me.

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You know, and a lot of folks, you know, you see the actual art. And I agree with you. You see the art, and you don't think about the artist a lot of times.

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Yeah. I just wanna

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0: 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West Virginia music on West Virginia Radio. It just makes sense. We're back. Sounds good to me with Aristotle Jones.
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1: It's your testimonial. It's what you're doing by showcasing it through your art. You're also showing folks that it's not straddling a line. It's being yourself and honoring the gifts that you feel like your Lord and Savior bestowed within you, and using that to glorify Him. And I absolutely appreciate your perspective and where you're coming from. And I'm so glad that you took a little bit of time to talk up to everyone about your releases. You got your brand new release, Back Up. Why don't you tell everybody about Back Up?
2: Oh yeah, Back Up. So Back Up, man, it was a song, like I said, it kind of matched what I was going through, just battling with myself, being down, and it's just about, you know, your back against the wall, and, you know, Christ picking you up and putting you back up and believing in yourself and you know, standing strong in what you believe in.
1: We're going to let everybody listen to your new track. Ladies and gentlemen, here's Back Up by Logical 304 right here on Sounds Good to Me.

0: I love it. So you got lots of music for folks to listen to and feel inspired to yes. embrace their own faith within even within using the genre of hip hop to do that. And you got songs that you would consider bangers. You got songs that you would consider thought provoking. You got songs that you would consider explaining and exploring love within a Christian relationship and mentality. Right. Logical 304, PJ, I think you really got something going on. You just got to keep on going down that road and walking with faith. Man, I really thank you for coming on today.
1: I appreciate it, man. I appreciate you having me, man. And also, I do have an EP coming out October 28th. It's called Canvas, The First Coat, which will be leading into my album that will be dropping out sometime early next year, which will be called Mural. So
0: I love it. All right. 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And how can folks follow you online on social media?
1: 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If you're anybody out there that want to email me for bookings, features, the whole nine. So,
0: all right, you heard the man. He's an entrepreneur and he's walking in faith with a strong and courageous heart. Thank you so much for coming on today, man. And my pleasure.
1: Thank you so much.
0: Before we get out of here, we got time for one more song by Logical 304. So here's a fun one. Here's Holy Bop by Logical 304 right here on Sounds Good to Me.

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2: From ABC News, I'm Chuck Sievertson. The jetliner slamming on the brakes on takeoff in Denver last night and an investigation.
3: Kyle Fletcher, 4345. We're stopping on the runway. We just hit somebody. We have an engine fire.
4: Seconds after aborting its takeoff roll and slamming on the brakes, the crew of Frontier Flight 4345 called the control tower.
3: There was an individual walking across the runway.
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5: We've got smoke in the aircraft. We're going to evacuate on the runway.
4: Emergency slides were deployed, and passenger Andrew Garcia captured video of the scene.
6: Everybody get away from the aircraft.
4: Investigators will try to determine how the person, who was killed instantly, ended up on the runway. Jim Ryan, ABC News.
2: The CDC alerting doctors and health departments around the U.S. to be aware of the potential for imported hantavirus cases from the outbreak on the cruise ship in the Atlantic. They consider it unlikely. The ship with 140 on board, including some Americans, is headed for Spain's Canary Islands, where ABC's Maggie Rulli is.
7: Now, the ship won't even be allowed to dock here. Instead, we expect it to anchor somewhere in the water. They'll ferry small groups of passengers here to the port dressed in hazmat suits for boarding military-guarded buses and being taken to the airport.
2: The Americans will be flown to a quarantine unit in Omaha. So far, the Iran war ceasefire is holding. The Gulf Island nation Bahrain says it has arrested 41 people it alleges are part of a group affiliated with Iran's Revolutionary Guard. There were the usual big crowds, but what was missing today at the annual Victory Day parade in Moscow commemorating the defeat of Nazi Germany in World War II? There were no tanks, missiles, and other heavy weapons. Russian officials cited additional security because of the threat of Ukrainian attacks. In his speech, Russian President Putin declared, "Victory has always been and will be ours." For the first time, the parade featured troops from North Korea, which sent its soldiers to fight alongside Russians in Ukraine. 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
11: Chris Lawrence with you in the 580 WCHS radio newsroom. AccuWeather for today. Some morning showers, but those will move out and give way to partly cloudy to mostly cloudy skies this afternoon with a high around 74 degrees. In the news this morning, the trial date is set for the Kanawha County ambulance driver accused of striking and killing an Elkview man.
12: Alyssa Middleton will go on trial August 17th, charged with voluntary manslaughter, aggravated vehicular homicide, and fleeing the scene of an accident causing death for allegedly hitting and dragging John Lucas with an ambulance last month. Middleton pleaded not guilty to all of those charges before Kanawha County Circuit Judge Dave Hardy and her attorney Tim Carrico stated that she acted out of fear.
13: He's coming at them at the front of the ambulance. And that's when they're screaming and yelling, and she reacts to that situation. Mr. Lucas is hit at that point in time.
12: Kanawha County Prosecuting Attorney Deborah Rusnick later addressed the public attention the case has received, saying that false rumors spread after Lucas's death made it more difficult for law enforcement to investigate. Judge Hardy set Middleton's bond at $100,000. I'm Daniel Woods, 580 WCHS.
11: Prosecutors rested their case in the trial of Timothy Kennedy in Williamson. Kennedy has been on trial all week, charged in the 2023 murder of State Police Sergeant Corey Maynard. In this week's testimony, the state medical examiner testified Maynard's death was a result of multiple gunshot wounds and the manner of death homicide. Kennedy is accused also of malicious wounding of Ben Baldwin, which prompted the response from state police. His attorney, who will begin presenting evidence Monday, maintains he was high and unaware of his action. A Huntington woman is charged with DUI after refusing to pull over for police. The incident happened early Friday morning. Started with a vehicle driving with no lights. Police pursued, and the vehicle made several traffic violations and then fled when they attempted a traffic stop. Police eventually called off the pursuit but learned of a crash later near the intersection of 20th Street and 8th Avenue. 24-year-old Janiyah Skaggs is charged with DUI, felony fleeing, and driving on a suspended license along with those traffic violations. It's yard sale time in Charleston. The East End yard sale until 2 this afternoon. Stephen Jenny's V100 yard sale in the parking lot of Laidley Field until noon. And then this evening on Kanawha Boulevard at the Capitol, Charleston Urban Works presents Foam at the Dome. Organizer Rick Cavender.
14: You get a special 10 years on tap cup with that, and also VIP access. And of course, if you just want to join for GA, that starts at 4 o'clock. 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
11: Big crowd expected from 3 to 7. Big day at Camp Virgil Tate as the grand opening is set today for the new equine complex. The public is invited out to explore the barns, arena, and concession area. AccuWeather today, couple of showers this morning, otherwise cloudy with a high of 74 degrees. I'm Chris Lawrence on the Voice of Charleston, 580 WCHS.
15: It's the weekend. The war had shifted away from land. Then this happened. We start here. The Pentagon confirms it's fired on Iranian military targets.
16: They trifled with us today. We blew them away.
15: But President Trump is just describing this as a love tap. That cruise ship that carried the dreaded Hanta virus makes its way to port.
17: Process just to get there, 3 days. It's a long time that they're spending on this ship.
15: Now the question is, can this strain spread beyond this boat? And Iran's not the only country where the White House is pressing for regime change.
18: The only lights on in this neighborhood are the ones that are powered by battery.
15: Our team went inside Cuba to learn whether an embargo is working. From ABC News, this is Start Here Weekend. I'm Brad Milkey. The ceasefire with Iran has been kind of a confusing one. For starters, Iran says the U.S. is constantly breaking it. Remember how President Trump instituted a blockade on the Strait of Hormuz, stopping ships from going in or out of Iran? Iran has said that should be considered an act of war. Meanwhile, Iran keeps firing on other vessels going through the strait, which you'd think would be a violation of the ceasefire, but the U.S. is not calling it that. President Trump is kind of treating these skirmishes like an unwanted distraction from what he really wants, which is to end this conflict.
19: It's going very smoothly, and we'll see what happens. They want to make a deal. They want to negotiate.
15: He's continually extended the ceasefire, pointing to peace talks that haven't resulted in much of anything. Through all this, though, one important dynamic has remained the same. Iran has not been blowing up U.S. naval vessels, and the U.S. has not been blowing up targets in Iran proper. Well, on Thursday, that dynamic might have shifted. ABC senior Pentagon reporter Louis Martinez is here. Louis, it was Thursday afternoon when we started hearing Iranian officials saying there had been an explosion on one of their islands right in the Strait of Hormuz. What happened?
20: Well, Brad, it was a lot of confusion because no one was confirming exactly what was happening. But then eventually we got a statement from U.S. Central Command, and here's what happened. We got confirmation that there were three U.S. Navy destroyers that had been in the Persian Gulf, and as they were transiting out of the Persian Gulf through the Strait of Hormuz, they came under significant Iranian fire. We're talking drones, we're talking missiles, we're talking even small fast boats were headed towards the destroyers. And these destroyers, and through other means, the United States repelled these attacks. And then what resulted was retaliatory strikes. Now, the Pentagon likes to call them self-defense strikes. And what happened was that through some means, either missiles or through some aircraft fire, they targeted those command and control areas, and specifically those missile launch areas near the southern part of Iran. And that was the strikes that we heard about, because we had seen initial reports coming from the Iranians. We had seen initial reports, and maybe even something was happening in Tehran, but that wasn't the case. What was really happening was that as the United States received this fire, they then retaliated in force.
15: But not just towards the boats or the drones. Like, they retaliated towards Iranian soil. That seems like the difference maker here.
20: That is exactly right. What was happening here was that they were retaliating against the the locations on the ground inside of Iran where these drones and where these missiles had been launched from. Now, this is very different from what we had seen during what was called Project Freedom at the start of the week.
1: Project Freedom is designed to protect commercial shipping and help restore the flow of commerce.
20: The United States was providing that defensive umbrella for those two U.S. flagged ships to make their way through the Strait of Hormuz.
1: Two U.S. flagged merchant vessels have transited, and we anticipate more to transit over the coming days.
20: We learned that, yes, those two ships came under fire. U.S. Navy ships came under fire, but it was just in self-defense in that they brought down those weapons that were aimed at those ships. There was nothing launched towards Iran. It was everything that was just coming towards the ships and was easily brought down, according to the top commander of CENTCOM.
21: President Trump told R. Rachel Scott on a phone call this was a quote, love tap. What does that mean?
20: That is the president's colorful interpretation of what we call these self-defense strikes, because these strikes, they're retaliatory. They are not something that is going to escalate a renewal of the hostilities with the United States and Iran.
16: They should not have done that today. We thought they might. We didn't know, but we were prepared.
20: If we were talking in military terms, this is something that's called a proportional strike.
21: So that's code for we're not ending the ceasefire. This isn't the end of that.
20: That's correct. I think that's the president's interpretation of, no, the ceasefire is being held. This is just the United States launching proportional response against those places.
22: Is the ceasefire with Iran still on?
16: Yeah, it is. It's they trifled with us today. We blew them away. They trifled. I call that a trifle. I'll let you know when there's no ceasefire. You won't have to know. If there's no ceasefire, you're not going to have to know. You're just going to have to look at one big glow coming out of Iran.
20: And this is what we've seen in the past. Whenever Iranian-backed militia groups inside of Iraq and Syria would launch attacks against the United States forces there, this is what we saw from the U.S. They would launch these proportional responses against the locations from where those militia groups launched those drones or those missiles at U.S. bases. So again, here, we can assume this is exactly the same thing. This is a proportional response to those incoming missiles and drones that were fired at the U.S. ships as they made their way through the Strait of Hormuz.
21: Okay, but I feel like we keep seeing these skirmishes or whatever you want to call them, and they're only escalating. And I'm old enough to remember earlier this week, Louis, when Marco Rubio said Operation Epic Fury is over. We're just focusing on Project Freedom, on transiting these ships through the Strait. Well, then the president said, actually, we're pausing Project Freedom as well. What are we doing right now? And is it just going to keep escalating back to a hot war?
20: What we're seeing right now is a very interesting situation where everybody keeps talking that a ceasefire is in place.
21: Right.
20: Well, we can make the assumption that when we see that there's back and forth fire, when we can make the assumption that there are attacks being launched against the United Arab Emirates, that these are all violations of the ceasefire. But what you're seeing playing out is very diplomatic language. Nobody wants to see the ceasefire break, apparently.
21: Nobody on the U.S. side, maybe.
20: That's exactly right. Nobody on the U.S. side. And I think this is something that we've grown accustomed to when we've seen it, let's say, in Israel and Lebanon or with Israel and Gaza. Ceasefires would be called, and then we would see continued action on the part of either the Hezbollah or, you know, in Lebanon, or the Israelis there in Lebanon as well, that where they would carry out military operations, they would carry out airstrikes. But again, the ceasefire remained in effect. And I think we're seeing the same thing here. Let's not forget what we heard from General Dan Kane, the chairman of the Joint Chiefs of Staff, earlier this week, when he said that the level of activity that we're seeing from Iran towards the UAE and enduring those attacks during Project Freedom were low level and that they were manageable.
1: Their command and control structure remains very fractured, and I think they're struggling to maintain control down echelon at the edge, but it's still pretty low level kinetics at this point in time.
20: So I think that is an indicator for us that the United States side wants to see this ceasefire continue while the diplomacy is taking place.
21: All right, we're up against a break right here, but when we come back, we will have more on the diplomacy happening in the background of this fragile ceasefire. That's after the break.
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26: 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And just about the time I was thinking that, on the monitor in the dressing room, he said, and the music of Casey Mattia. I'm telling you, every time I start to think, man, I am so good, God just comes down, slaps me, and puts me right back in my place.
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29: 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I'm Brad Milkey.
21: Before the break, we'll be talking with ABC's Louis Martinez about the current status of the ceasefire between the U.S. and Iran. And Louis, you mentioned the U.S. would prefer diplomacy despite the ceasefire being tested often. How is that going?
20: There do seem to be these back channel contacts through Pakistan trying to get at some kind of an arrangement, not necessarily a final deal, but potentially a step towards that. And that's kind of that back channel diplomacy that is taking place. And it's being done quietly. But at the same time, you're seeing these constant public comments from the United States and from Iran that seem to indicate that diplomacy is maybe not working, but it appears that behind the scenes, it really is taking place. The real question is whether anything positive is going to emerge from it.
21: All right. Louis Martinez, thank you so much.
20: Thanks, Brad.
21: I remember at the onset of the COVID pandemic, hearing about a cruise ship where there was an outbreak of this new coronavirus. At the time, that seemed like just about the scariest disease you could be locked on board with. Well, this week in the Atlantic Ocean, the world has watched a different cruise ship standing still in the water, gripped by a rare but far deadlier virus.
0: A serious medical situation on board the Dutch ship Hondius.
2: 150 passengers, including 17 Americans, remain quarantined.
8: We're not just headlines. We're people.
21: So here's what's been happening. Back on April 1st, the MV Hondius departs from the very southern tip of Argentina. This is the ends of the earth, the launch point for trips to Antarctica. On April 6th, a passenger falls ill. Just 5 days later, that person is dead.
9: One of our passengers suddenly passed away last night.
21: Now, at the time, they didn't quite know what this was. You can hear the captain telling guests that the ship's doctor has assured him this passenger was not contagious.
9: I'm told by the doctor we're not infectious, so the ship is safe when it comes to that.
21: The ship continues sailing for 2 weeks before it lands on the remote island of St. Helena. That body disembarks, but so do dozens of other passengers, including the victim's own wife, who herself isn't feeling well. On April 26th, she flies to South Africa. But within a day, her symptoms are worse. She quickly dies. The day after that, back on board, a different passenger is now evacuated off the ship, and yet another passenger is showing symptoms. Those on board are getting more and more anxious. Well, then, this past Saturday, we get our first confirmed diagnosis of hantavirus. Hantavirus is dangerous. It's deadly. And this is what stopped this ship in its tracks off the western coast of Africa. Public health officials asked, what do we do with these passengers? While human-to-human transmission of this virus is rare, there were more people on board getting sick, including the ship's own doctor. Well, then this week, things started moving quickly. Patients have now been evacuated. The ship itself is on the move, and families on board and spread across the world are very, very scared. Let's bring in Victor Okendo, our correspondent who's been covering all the developments over the last week. Victor, there are, as I say this, like close to a half a dozen confirmed cases of hantavirus. What are we learning about them?
10: Information has just been trickling out every single day, Brad. In no specific order, you had those three patients that were evacuated off the ship on Wednesday, including a British man who was actually the ship's doctor. He was treating those who fell ill.
12: Medical teams in protective gear transporting three passengers from the ship were told two are in serious condition.
10: Going back to the beginning, the first victim, a Dutch man. The World Health Organization thinks he was infected off the ship and then brought the virus on board, then likely passed it along to his wife, who also died.
13: And with the timing of the incubation period of hantavirus, which can be anywhere from 1 to 6 weeks, our assumption is that they were infected off the ship.
10: We've also learned of another confirmed case, now in Switzerland, a man who was on the ship and got off more than a week ago. Well, he's now in a Zurich hospital, and his wife is self-isolating.
21: Well, and so you've got patients, like people who actually have this, or at least are suspected to have it, being medevaced out and sent to other countries. What about everyone else on board? And, you know, what happens to the ship itself?
10: So, Brad, this ship has been anchored off the coast of Cape Verde for days, not allowed to dock. This is the plan. Now that those passengers have been medically evacuated, the ship is on its way to Spain's Canary Islands.
13: I do have good news that we know from the ship's operators that two infectious disease physicians from the Netherlands are joining the ship to actually move with them.
10: Spanish health officials are preparing for their arrival. That is where passengers and crew will be evaluated. they will be treated, and eventually they will be transferred back to their homes.
21: What has it been like on board for these passengers? Do we know? Do we have a sense?
10: From what we've heard, scary, unsettling, uncertain.
8: All we want right now is to feel safe, to have clarity, and to get home.
10: But everyone's doing their best to keep their spirits up. They're being asked to stay in their cabins, but we're told that they have access to decks for fresh air. Meals are being sent right to their rooms.
21: Well, and I feel like this is the biggest question that people want to know is, where did this start and how did it spread? Because if it's something that doesn't spread person to person, does that mean everyone just happened to get this thing off the ship and then brought it onto the ship and then they had their symptoms? Or was it spreading amongst them? Like, what do we know about the origins of this?
10: So without being too graphic, it's typically spread from rodents to humans, not human to human. But this is a very rare strain that we appear to be dealing with here, and it can transmit between humans. It's called the Andes virus. It was discovered in Argentina in the 1990s.
13: We assumed from the beginning that this was the Andes strain.
10: And now the World Health Organization, their working assumption is that they're dealing with the Andes virus here that could be passed from person to person.
13: And it's a wildlife expedition. So many of these individuals, they were stopping at islands, they were doing bird watching. There's some rodents on some, there are not others. So our working hypothesis is that there's different types of transmission happening.
21: I see. And so how concerned should people be about that then? Like, I know that, you know, the wife of this first patient got on a plane and went to South Africa. How worried are World Health officials?
10: So I'm not the expert on this, certainly not a doctor, but those who are continue to stress that at this point, the risk to the public is low.
13: So when we say close contact, we mean very close physical contact, whether it's sharing a bunk room or sharing a cabin, providing medical care, for example. Very, very different than COVID and very different than influenza.
10: This is a very rare disease, albeit severe and possibly deadly, but at this time, the risk to the public is low. We have seen concern or pushback even about how to handle this influx of people who may or may not be sick. Brad, I can tell you, I spoke with a doctor from the World Health Organization now on board who says nobody currently on the ship is symptomatic. Of course, that could change.
21: All right. Victor Oquendo there in Florida right now. Thank you so much, Victor.
10: You got it.
21: After the U.S. military shocked the world by capturing the leader of Venezuela, Nicolas Maduro, in a surprise raid, the question was whether President Trump might start taking military action in other countries. Just a few weeks later, our troops were firing on Iran. But much closer to home, there is another regime that President Trump has essentially threatened to depose. That has not come to pass yet, but the U.S. has applied an incredible amount of economic pressure. It's blocked much of the world from sending oil into Cuba.
1: Cuba's a failing nation. And we're going to do this, and we may stop by Cuba after we're finished with this.
21: And as this embargo has taken hold, the average person there is just hanging by a thread. You're hearing very different things from the Cuban government, from the American government. So recently, ABC's Matt Rivers made a rare trip to the island to see it for himself. He is back in the U.S. with us now. Matt, first off, can we just take a step back? Because the same regime has been in charge of Cuba for more than half a century now. What has changed in just the last few months?
14: Well, you know, there has always been this conflict, this inherent conflict between the United States and Cuba, going all the way back to the revolution when Cuba was supported by the Soviet Union. This goes back to the democracy versus communism Cold War era, and it's lasted decade after decade after decade. And Cuba has obviously outlasted the Soviet Union, which fell in the early 90s, and yet still the United States and Cuba have this ideological divide where they are just natural enemies 90 miles apart from each other's shores. But what we've seen during

0: from going to Havana, which had made a huge impact there. And then the second Trump administration comes around. And it seems that they've really ratcheted it up, where they have now said, we do not and will not stand for the current form of government in Cuba to exist anymore.
1: Well, I think we would love to see the regime there change. We would like to. That doesn't mean that we're going to make a change, but we would love to see it change.
0: Then comes what you just mentioned, Nicolas Maduro, cutting off of the oil supply from Venezuela to Cuba, which was a huge part of Cuba's oil import supply. And that's effectively strangled the Cuban island of oil. About 60% of Cuba's oil needs came from imports. Basically, in the span of a few days, that was cut off. And clearly what we're hearing from the administration, from President Trump, from Secretary of State Marco Rubio, is that they want regime change. They're not being coy about this. They want to change the government. And for now, they are doing this strictly economic pressure campaign, but they explicitly have not taken military action off the table. But what is clear is that the Trump administration wants this regime gone.
2: All right, and we're going to pause the conversation right here, but when we come back, we will tell you how pressure from the U.S. is impacting those who live on the island. That's after the break.
3: West Virginia Metro News. I'm Chris Lawrence. The state's rested its case in the murder trial of Timothy Kennedy in Mingo County. Kennedy of Beach Creek is charged with shooting dead State Police Sergeant Corey Maynard in a 2023 incident. Prosecutors called multiple witnesses this week, including eyewitnesses to the shooting. And the defense will begin presenting testimony Monday. They maintain Kennedy was high on drugs and unaware of what he was doing. In Charleston, the trial of a Kanawha County ambulance driver is set for August 17th. 19-year-old Alyssa Middleton appeared for her formal arraignment Friday, charged with aggravated vehicular homicide, voluntary manslaughter, and leaving the scene of a deadly accident. She pleaded not guilty to all charges. Prosecutor Deborah Rusnick says they were able to get the charges presented quickly.
4: Thankfully, we were able to get it presented a little more quickly than we normally would have. And that was simply because of the court schedule and the grand jury schedule. It was helpful in being able to move forward a little quicker.
3: She's charged in the death of 45-year-old John Lucas. From the Metro News Anchor Desk, I'm Chris Lawrence.
5: Come on, Liam, let's go. Get open. Come on, go for it. 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Oh, come on, use your head. 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Dominate.
6: There he goes again. 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
7: That's what Liam wants.
6: That's what we all want.
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6: Welcome back to Start Here Weekend from ABC News. I'm Brad Milkey. Before the break, we'll be talking with ABC's Matt Rivers about the U.S. and Cuba, its desire for regime change there. And Matt, you mentioned this kind of economic pressure campaign, just like military pressure. That has an effect on regular people, right? So what does that look like on the ground? Like, what do you see there when you show up?
7: Well, we've seen electricity issues on Cuba for years now. Blackouts in the country are not new. There's been a lack of investment in infrastructure there for a very long time. Blackouts are something that Cubans have dealt with for a while. But since this oil embargo has been put into place, it has gotten exponentially worse.
8: The only lights on in this neighborhood are the ones that are powered by battery.
7: You've got blackouts that are lasting sometimes the entire day. They come without warning. You don't know how long they're going to last.
9: Insostenible era eso. Horrible.
7: We actually went to see this one family, spoke to a single mother of two, a woman named Irania, and she said it's impossible to plan her life.
10: Right now, we are all in a crisis. It's very stressful to live right now.
7: She's worried about her children. There's this sense of how can we advance? How can we move forward? How can we enrich ourselves when we can't even turn on the lights reliably? We actually watched her 17-year-old daughter do homework by flashlight.
11: It's más difícil, me imagino.
7: You go to the hospitals there, for example. They are conserving power to the point where hallway lights are dimmed. Air conditioning, and you know, Cuba is obviously a warm place. Air conditioning is only being used in areas of the hospital that are completely essential.
12: Right.
7: You know, the doctor that we spoke with actually has to hitchhike to work every day because there's not enough gasoline around for public transportation.
10: It's hard to keep back the tears. It's a little difficult, but no matter what, I'll be here because it's what I do.
7: Public transportation, buses, trains, whatever, they're not running for the most part because there's not enough oil to fuel them. And then to that end, we spoke to a taxista, a taxi driver named Rolando Sosa. He drives this incredible 1976 Lada. It's a Soviet-era sedan.
12: Oh, yeah, because they're famous for having, like, the old, like, the cars
7: exactly.
12: From back in the day.
7: Because of the blockade imposed by America, you see a lot of these old cars in Cuba. And he's a taxi driver. He showed us his Lada. He can't take it out of the garage because one single gallon of gasoline in Cuba right now, one, costs $40, roughly 10 times the price.
12: Excuse me?
7: $40 for a single gallon of gasoline in the country that is way, way, way, way poorer than the United States. So
12: right.
7: The idea that a normal working class person could afford $40 per gallon, if an American can't afford that, which we couldn't,
12: right?
7: Imagine what a Cuban can afford. They certainly can't. So it has affected every single aspect of society. The other aspect of all of this is that the Cuban government, according to the United States, according to Cuban government critics, has been wildly inept for decades, has been wildly corrupt, terrible stewards of the economy, not investing in infrastructure. So the oil blockade sure has had an effect, but a lot of the suffering that you see on the island, there's no question that the Cuban government has a big role to play in the way it has mismanaged that country for a very long time.
12: So I guess I'm wondering, though, with all this pressure, are the Trump administration's policies having the desired effect, even if that is devastating to people.
7: Well, I mean, we know that both sides are negotiating. We know that the Cuban government is definitely fearful about this situation. All sides, I think, agree that this is not sustainable in any sort of way. I mean, you can't just keep on going like this. And I don't think we spoke to a single Cuban while we were there who is really in support of the government. They might not love the United States. They might think that the United States is the hero in all of this, but they certainly are not big fans of the Cuban government. And yet, you go around the island and a lot of people won't say that out loud. Why? They won't say that out loud because the Cuban government and its famed secret police can throw you in jail for criticizing the government.
12: And they're still listening.
7: They're still listening. I mean, even when we were there, we just assumed that all of our conversations were being recorded because that's just generally what happens. But the fact that all of that is still in place shows me that the government, at least for now, remains very much in control of the streets. We have not seen mass protests. We have not seen any sort of open criticism of the government. We haven't seen some sort of political opposition movement, at least publicly so far. So for now, the communist government remains in control. And we actually saw that firsthand at what they called an anti-imperialist march. El General de Ejército Raúl Castro Ruz. This is something that takes place on International Workers' Day on May 1st. We saw hundreds of thousands of Cubans brought out for a march along the famed Malecón, which is the highway there along the coast in Havana.
13: So that building right there is the U.S. Embassy.
7: And the whole point of that, obviously, was to show solidarity, to show strength in the face of what the Cuban government would call imperialist aggression. That said, hundreds of thousands of people would not be showing up organically. Some of them are paid by the government. It's basically a wink and a nod. This is mandatory. You better show up or you're going to have problems. You know, that is certainly the case. And yet, the Cuban government still managed to mobilize, whether they wanted to be there or not, hundreds of thousands of Cubans. So that shows you that the government is still asserting control over the population there.
12: What are the next steps then? And from the Trump administration's perspective, does that include military action?
7: They haven't taken it off the table.
14: A place called Cuba, which we will be taking over almost immediately. Now, Cuba's got problems. We'll finish one first. I like to finish a job.
7: I think in the near term, you're going to see continued ratcheting up of economic pressure. I think the Trump administration still remains largely distracted by what's going on with Iran. But in all of the conversations that we've had, it does appear that the Trump administration wants this year to be the last year of the current form of government in Cuba. How far they're willing to go to make that happen, to make that an actual reality on the ground, that we're going to have to wait and see.
12: Matt Rivers, great reporting. Thank you so much.
7: Thank you, Brad.
12: May is the beginning of what California officials would typically call wildfire season. Of course, it seems like it's fire season year-round now as average temperatures rise and vegetation gets drier. Communities in Southern California are still recovering from the deadly fires that destroyed parts of Los Angeles just last year.
15: This is the most gruesome scene I've ever seen in my life. It's like a war zone.
16: I wake up and I think, okay, I'm going to go home. But then it hits. I don't have a home.
12: But this week, state regulators have filed a huge lawsuit saying residents have been getting bilked on their insurance claims. Let's bring in the ABC's Trevor Ault, who's based in LA. Trevor, can you break this down for us? What exactly is the state of California alleging here?
17: Brad, this is a lawsuit from the state of California's Department of Insurance, where they essentially say State Farm has been repeatedly underpaying, undercommunicating, and piling up red tape on top of all of these victims from last year's devastating wildfires. Now, as you know, of course, this is a natural disaster that is wide-reaching, to the point that State Farm says they've handled nearly 14,000 cases just from last January's wildfires in Los Angeles. They say that they paid out $5.7 billion. Wow. But the state says they have essentially repeatedly dragged their feet. They made things as confusing as possible. They have missed deadlines repeatedly. And the way that they say that they know this is that they took, of those thousands of claims, a sample of what they say is 220 cases. And they say in those 220 cases, State Farm violated the law 398 times. Mm. And they found violations in more than half of the cases. Now, that is a small sample size, but it then makes you wonder just how many violations have not yet been uncovered. We talked to Ricardo Lara. He's the commissioner with the Department of Insurance, and he kind of laid out claim after claim after claim of what they say State Farm is doing.
18: We saw cases where survivors waited weeks just for an adjuster to start the investigation, far beyond the legal deadlines. We saw low settlement offers. We found files where the initial offer didn't come even close to covering the basic repairs, leaving families unable to rebuild.
17: So essentially what they're saying is State Farm, they believe, has been doing this systematically. They can now face a fine, and even potentially they could, in theory, get their license suspended in the state of California.
19: Okay, and we are up against our final break right here, but when we come back, we will have more on these claims against State Farm and how the company is responding. That's after the
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19: Welcome back to Start Here Weekend from ABC News. I'm Brad Milkey. Before the break, we were talking with ABC's Trevor Ault in California about this lawsuit against State Farm and how they've allegedly handled insurance claims in the wake of these fires. Trevor, what does that look like from the residents' perspective? Because you've talked to some of these LA residents about rebuilding or at least getting their money back for what their home was worth.
2: Yes. So we were in Altadena talking with a guy named Jesse Albert.
3: Oh, man. Yeah. So this was, you'd walk out, I assume.
4: There was doors.
3: Doors right in here.
4: Out onto the grass, into the pool.
3: Wow.
2: His home burned down now 15, almost 16 months ago.
3: Presumably you tried to start the process immediately after the fire took the house down.
4: Immediately.
3: Yeah.
4: Immediately. And immediately found a lot of roadblocks with State Farm insurance.
2: We were there on his property, and it still sits empty. It's covered in weeds. Meantime, next door, the house also burned down. They have a full frame. They are well into the rebuilding process, and it looks like it will be finished in a couple months.
3: And this is kind of where you were expecting you would be.
4: Yeah.
3: And yeah,
4: we absolutely should be there.
3: And you have a lot full of weeds.
4: Yeah. We have nothing.
2: While we have not been able to independently break down his numbers, he tells us that the amount of money that he is getting from State Farm after talking with 7 or 8 different adjusters, after fighting tooth and nail, after what he says were well over 100 phone calls with State Farm, he says the amount of money that he's getting is going to be about a third of what it will cost to rebuild his home. While his neighbor is a couple months away from being done and being able to move back in, he says it's going to be at least 2 years before they can begin the rebuilding process.
4: So all in all, it'll be a 3.5-year experience trying to rebuild what should have been 18 months.
3: Yeah.
2: On top of that, his insurance has been paying the rent for him and his wife. They have to live somewhere else. This is part of what home insurance covers. He claims that there is a cap on the amount of money that you can use toward rent. And essentially, with how the rules were written, where you get this amount of money for 2 years. But if it's declared...
19: Oh, like that State Farm's policy is like, yes, you can't just keep on living somewhere else.
2: Right.
19: But you're like, well, what am I supposed to do?
2: Yes. Huh. And on top of that, he said it... This disaster was large enough to reach this kind of federal level declared natural disaster. And because of that, with the policy, that extends the rent payments another year. Instead of needing 2 years to do it, now you get 3 years to do it. But he says the problem is it doesn't increase the rent cap. And essentially, they're having to stretch the same amount of money for an even longer amount of time.
3: Is it hard to see your neighbors rebuilding at a faster pace than you?
4: Very.
3: Yeah.
4: Yeah. I mean, I'm glad for them, right? They're fantastic people. But yeah, it's hard. It's hard coming back here.
3: Of course. You just want to be home.
4: I want to be home. I want to have a home.
2: Now, again, this is what Jesse Albert says specifically. State Farm doesn't respond to specific claims from the individuals, at least to the media, because of laws with confidentiality. But they do aggressively deny these allegations, Brad. They deny any kind of wrongdoing. They say they reject any suggestion that they engaged in a general practice of mishandling or intentionally underpaying wildfire claims. And then what's really noteworthy, Brad, is it's not just denying the claims from the state of California. They kind of go on the offensive. They didn't just say, yeah, we didn't do what you say we did. They say California's homeowners insurance market is the most dysfunctional in the country, and the state is facing an availability and affordability crisis.
19: Wow.
2: That's part of their statement, not just denying those allegations here. They say that they are going to respond and continue to fight this as the process plays out. But a very adamant denial of the state, though, making some very serious allegations.
19: What happens now then, Trevor?
2: So this is going to go before a judge. The state is going to present their case in a way that essentially a trial or a lawsuit would play out. A judge will then decide whether State Farm, number one, is allowed to continue to practice in California. In theory, they could have their license suspended for a year. I think that that's a very low probability, but it technically could happen. And they also could be facing a record-setting fine. That would be based on the number of violations that the state of California can prove. But even that has a limit on how much the fine can be. The amount of money that they could be fined is unlikely to make a huge dent in the total capital for State Farm Insurance, but it certainly would not look good if the state of California proves to a judge that they were deliberately underpaying and not properly communicating with their policyholders.
19: All right, Trevor Ault in California. Thank you.
2: Thank you, Brad.
19: And one last thing. You remember this ad from Apple a couple years back?
1: Siri, what's the name of the guy I had a meeting with a couple of months ago at Cafe Grinnell?
5: You met Zach Wingate.
19: It's the actress Bella Ramsey, who played a fierce young leader on Game of Thrones. She's at a Hollywood party, she ducks behind a door to ask Siri a quick question, and...
6: Zach!
8: Wow, I didn't think you'd remember me.
6: Yeah, of course. As soon as I saw you, I'm like, it's Zach. Nobody walks like Zach.
9: I am genius!
19: This was Apple introducing a brand new feature called Apple Intelligence. The idea was, you've always had this virtual assistant named Siri, but now she was about to be able to do things you never imagined because of Apple's foray into artificial intelligence. They made this a huge focus at their annual developer conference.
10: Understanding this kind of personal context is essential for delivering truly helpful intelligence. But it has to be done right.
19: Well, smash cut to 2026, and it apparently still hasn't been done right. Apple Intelligence has not landed on any of these phones, which is why millions of customers might be getting some of their money back.
11: iPhone 15 Pro owners are eligible for this potential settlement of up to $95, and then anyone who has an iPhone 16.
19: This is ABC's Mike Dubusky, who says Apple recently reached a class action settlement worth $250 million in response to lawsuits complaining these features still aren't available years later.
11: A lot of those features were just not available at launch, and some of them, namely some pretty big ones actually, are still not available. So Apple got sued.
19: Now, important to note, Apple has not admitted any wrongdoing here, but if you paid a bunch of money for this phone with a super fast processing chip capable of handling Apple Intelligence, if you were hoping Siri was about to understand you easier than anything on ChatGPT, you've been sorely disappointed.
11: It was going to have all these like new capabilities. It was going to be able to go into different apps and sort of understand broader context and like surface information to you while you were in a different app that would maybe be helpful to like the email you were writing or the text that you were drafting or something like that.
19: Apple has disputed this idea that people were spending hundreds solely for this one forthcoming feature. But Mike says the whole episode speaks to a broader reckoning with the promise of AI.
11: They seem to be behind in the race, but that was the popular perception. I think now, looking back on it, it almost was a wise choice.
19: You see, back in 2024, Apple was already getting heat for not being aggressive enough in this new space. But unlike your average tech startup, they have a reputation to uphold. Apple's whole sales pitch is when you take something of theirs out of the box, it just works. Too often, generative AI doesn't work, not in the way we expect.
11: One thing that we know for certain about generative artificial intelligence is that it's unreliable, right? Is that it consistently hallucinates, it makes mistakes. Google, at one point, found itself in trouble for integrating Gemini into the search function, Google Search, and it told people to put rocks on pizza and to eat glue and all this nonsense, right?
19: Google has cited those as isolated examples, but Mike's point is this. $250 million is a lot of money, but it's nothing compared to the billions more you'd lose if people stopped trusting you. In the meantime, Apple customers who got an iPhone 16 or an iPhone 15 Pro, not the base model that I've got, not bitter about it at all, should expect an email offering them to join this settlement deal. No word on when yet, so you have to keep your eyes open. Siri is not guaranteed to help you with this one. All right, that'll do it for us. Thank you so much for listening to Start Here Weekend from ABC News. Start Here Weekend is produced by Aaron Ferrer, Emily Schutz, Kelly Therese, Jen Newman, Anthony Ali, and Audrey Mostek. Ariel Chester is our social media producer. Josh Cohen is director of podcast programming. I'm our managing editor. Thanks to John Newman, Tara Gimbel, Eamon McNiff, and Katie Dendos. 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I'm Brad Milkey. 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Hey Siri, will you give me $95?
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15: 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I've made the Tonight Show. Man, this is a milestone. I'm just going to enjoy it. And just about the time I was thinking that, on the monitor in the dressing room, he said, and the music of Casey Mattia. I'm telling you, every time I start to think, man, I am so good, God just comes down, slaps me, and puts me right back in my place.
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16: From ABC News, I'm Chuck Sievertson. An update on this top story. They slammed the brakes on a jetliner bound for Los Angeles, a boarding takeoff from Denver last night. A scary moment, tragedy, and for the moment, a mystery.
17: South Frontier 4345, we're stopping on the runway. We just hit somebody. We have an engine fire.
16: The tower radios from ATC.com. Frontier Airlines and Denver International Airport say all aboard were evacuated. Transportation Secretary Sean Duffy says the person on the runway hit by the Frontier plane had breached an airport security fence. Preliminary reports say 12 people were hurt, with 5 taken to the hospital. Doctors and health departments around the U.S. are receiving an alert from the CDC to be aware of the potential for imported hantavirus cases from the outbreak on the cruise ship in the Atlantic. They consider it unlikely. The ship arrives at Spain's Canary Islands tomorrow. ABC's Maggie Rulli's there, saying Americans aboard will be flown to a quarantine unit in Omaha.
18: Those repatriation flights could start landing as soon as tonight. The goal here, guys, is to get everyone off that ship and home before Tuesday, when bad weather is supposed to hit.
16: Iran ceasefire update from ABC News senior White House correspondent Selena Wang.
20: The U.S. is still waiting for Iran's answer on those peace talks. The president has said a response was supposed to come last night, but as of now, nothing. And Iran's foreign ministry is now saying they're not bound by America's deadlines.
16: A change at the annual Victory Day parade in Moscow today, commemorating the defeat of Nazi Germany in World War II. For the first time in nearly two decades, the parade did not feature tanks, missiles, and other heavy weapons. Russian officials say the additional security is in response to the threat of Ukrainian attacks. In his speech, Russian President Putin expressed confidence Russia will win the war. For the first time, the parade featured North Korean troops who fight alongside Russians in Ukraine. 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
4: Chris Lawrence with you in the 580 WCHS radio newsroom. AccuWeather says a couple of showers this morning are going to be out of here. Otherwise, cloudy for the rest of the day with a high today about 74 degrees. In the news, a Kanawha County ambulance driver is due to stand trial in August over charges of running down a man in April. 19-year-old Alyssa Middleton appeared for her formal arraignment Friday before Judge Dave Hardy, a day after authorities announced a special grand jury had indicted her on three charges tied to the death of 45-year-old John Lucas.
21: How do you plead to the three charges outlined in the indictment, guilty or not guilty?
22: Not guilty.
4: Her attorney, Tim Carrico, says his client acted in self-defense.
23: He's coming at them at the front of the ambulance, and that's when they're screaming and yelling, and she reacts to that situation. Mr. Lucas is hit at that point in time.
4: That trial set for August 17th. A Braxton County preacher is facing jail time over what prosecutors call sexually motivated battery. 53-year-old Jason Allen was convicted in Sutton after a two-day bench trial. He was arrested in November of 2025 over allegations of inappropriate physical contact. The incident happened during a marital counseling at the Victory Apostolic Church in Flatwoods, where Allen ran his hand up the skirt of a woman with whom he was having a conversation during a meeting between the two. He touched her leg and thigh in the incident and will now face a year in prison. Today's the final day of early voting ahead of the Tuesday primary. Turnout had been predictably low to this point. Just over 48,000 people statewide have voted as of Friday. Kanawha County Clerk Vera McCormick hopes that'll improve between today and Tuesday.
24: I hope people realize that is their privilege and their right to vote, and they ought to get out and vote.
4: The early voting polls close at 5 today. Letter carriers in West Virginia may be heading back to the post office a little heavier than usual today. It's the USPS Stamp Out Hunger Food Drive. Postal carriers picking up non-perishable food items that can be left either on your porch or near your mailbox to be picked up by the letter carrier. Commencement ceremonies today at a number of schools, including WVU Tech, West Virginia Wesleyan, Fairmont State, and Marshall University. Also at Shepherd, it'll be the final commencement for University President Dr. Mary Hendricks, who will retire. The Reds are on a skid, falling 10-0 to Houston last night. Two teams tried again this afternoon. Coverage here on 580 WCHS at 4. AccuWeather today, a couple of showers and are out of here now, but otherwise cloudy throughout the day with a high of 74. Clear skies tonight, a low 53. For Mother's Day, some sun, then turning cloudy and a couple of showers and a high of 78. I'm Chris Lawrence, 580 WCHS.
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27: So when I saw this story, I was like, oh my gosh, I can so relate to this, because this actually happened to me. You know, Mr. Wonderful, Kevin O'Leary from Shark Tank. Of course. He was out talking about, he was interviewing some guy, and then on the Zoom call, suddenly in the background, the kid's mother shows up. And says, oh, you know, I'm here for the interview too. Oh. And then Kevin O'Leary said, you know what, we're going to call a stop to this right now. Okay, mom cannot be in the interview with you. Why not? You know, when it happened to me, this 23-year-old guy showed up. I don't even remember what he was interviewing for, but it was like maybe even 2 or 3 years ago. Okay. So he shows up and Amber says, he's here with his mother. And I'm like, what do you mean his mother? So sure enough, they both come in my conference room. And I said, you know, hi, can I help you? Why are you here with your son? And she said, I am here for moral support.
1: Well, you usually do the moral support when you're waiting in the parking lot in the car.
27: Exactly. And then she was so offended when I said, well, if you want me to interview your son, you just have to go downstairs and wait in the lobby.
1: And did she?
27: Yes, but she gave me that stink eye.
1: Did you hire the person?
27: What do you think?
1: I know the answer is no, but did the mother factor into the decision or they just weren't right for the job?
27: The mother, well, he was kind of a mousy guy.
1: Okay.
27: And so that was a big part because, you know, being around all of us here, you can't be mousy.
1: No.
27: Okay. Because you're just going to get steamrolled right over.
1: But isn't a lot of people in the IT industry mousy?
27: Yeah, a lot of them.
1: It must be hard. Or you do a good job of just bringing them out of their mouse hole.
27: Exactly. As it turns out, 3 out of 4 Gen Zers in a recent survey say that they have brought their parents to an interview.
1: That's too many.
27: Okay. 40% have mom or dad respond to whatever the HR person writes back. Okay, so.
1: I mean, I'm living that right now.
27: Are you?
1: Mackenzie came up to me and she's like, hey, this college wants me to come out for a softball tryout. Can you write an email to respond back to them?
27: And you did?
1: Of course.
27: Okay, see. Okay, because Ian used to do that to me. And I'd say, you know, you got to write it yourself. But if you want me to look at it afterwards, I'll do it.
1: No, I just wanted to get it over with.
27: Or you could just do ChatGPT.
1: Well, of course, that's what I did.
27: Yeah, I know. And on that happy note, welcome, ladies and gentlemen. After all, this is the nation's largest, best, award-winning show, the biggest show about all things digital. I'm, of course, America's beloved digital goddess, Kim Komando, here with you once again. And joining me is my co-host, Andrew Babinski. Hello there, Andrew. And
1: hi,
27: you can
1: Kim.
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1: YouTube.com/Kim Komando. Subscribe, like, share. It helps out the algorithm. It helps out the show. We want to stay on YouTube, but we have to make sure we have an audience there.
27: Yes. So just do it. Even if you don't like the show.
1: I listen to multiple podcasts, both audio format and go on YouTube and watch them. It's a different experience. I like it.
27: And plus, you get to see this lovely jacket that I'm wearing today.
1: Is that pink?
27: It's pink.
1: Not salmon?
27: No.
1: Okay.
27: Pink.
1: I'm not good with colors. I don't know.
27: I know. You're still wearing like shorts, but that's okay. 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So, Andrew, have you been following what's going on with the war, of course?
1: There's a war?
27: Yes.
1: Oh.
27: But here's what a lot of people aren't talking about. You know, there was a strike. It was precise. But it was the technology, because we talk about tech here, that really made it possible. And it was really kind of something out of a sci-fi thriller. And it's been running quietly in the background for years. I mean, for literally years. It all starts with traffic cameras.
1: Huh?
27: I know. This is the wild part about it. We're not talking about spy planes and drones and satellites. In Tehran, their own street cameras, Israelis Unit 8200. Think of them as like the NSA on steroids.
1: Okay.
27: They spent years hacking into the city's traffic surveillance network.
1: So they could know where the leaders were and where everybody was?
27: Exactly. And all this footage was encrypted and fed to Tel Aviv every single day, 24/7, for years and years and years, right? Then the AI went to work. We're talking billions of data points were fed into network models. The Ayatollah's route, schedule, bodyguards, who arrived first, who left last, what cars would double back. It just kept watching and watching and learning and learning. And so by the time that the mission launched, the targeting data wasn't old. It was actually happening in real time.
1: Wow.
27: Isn't that something?
1: It's very cool.
27: Let's see. We had drones, of course, there.
1: Did you see what they did with the drones, though?
27: What do you mean?
1: They amassed this, like, army of drones that then flew in so that all of the radar would pick them up. And it got confused. It didn't know what was what, where was where. And so when the fighter jets came in behind, it all got lost in the mix because they couldn't track what everything was happening
27: just,
1: in the air.
27: It was all just all scrambled out.
1: Right.
27: Wow. Well, the thing that really was astounding me is that when they took out the Ayatollah, they knew exactly where he was, right? And they knew where all the cronies were all around him. So did you hear what happened afterwards?
1: Mm-mm.
27: Okay. So after all this goes down, couple of days later, they're trying to figure out who is going to replace the Ayatollah. Okay. And so they have all these guys in one room, in one building, and they're all voting. And as they're voting, the Israeli United States, they take them all out.
1: Right.
27: Okay.
1: Like, I saw that the president was making a speech, and he's like, well, he could have replaced him, but he's dead. And he could replace him, but I think he's dead.
27: Yeah. And then how about just one more thing? The video of us taking out the Iranian naval ship. That was phenomenal.
1: I will say, though, this has been an awful week if you're trying to follow this war on social media.
27: Why is that?
1: So many faked, phony AI videos to where I watch something and I go, oh, my gosh, that's crazy. Shock and awe, whatever. And then I go to the next one and it shows, have you seen this clip? It's 100% AI.
27: Or it's from a video game. I watched one. I'm like, wow, look at that go. And it's like, oh, no, that was from a video game.
1: I was fooled like 60 times this week.
27: Meta's glasses, the Ray-Ban glasses.
1: Yeah.
27: We've talked about those.
1: Mm-hmm.
27: A Swedish news outlet just found out what happens to all the footage. Okay. It's actually routed to contractors in Nairobi, Kenya. So if you're unfamiliar, is that the Meta glasses, they have this little built-in camera.
1: Right.
27: And then it records everything that it sees. Okay. When you tell it to record.
1: Sure.
27: So all this footage is going back into Kenya. That's where real humans are watching every single bit of this footage. And they're labeling it to train Meta's artificial intelligence.
1: Okay.
27: So what do you think they're seeing?
1: I mean, they're obviously seeing like bathrooms and bedrooms inside of people's houses, people's work in their office, their friends, the places they go, bars.
27: People having sex.
1: Oh, yeah, that too. Yeah.
27: And one guy, the one story that I thought was interesting, husband and wife, he takes off the glasses, puts them on the dresser while they're recording. Because his wife says something like, oh, honey, I'm going to go in and change. So he puts them there so he can watch her change.
1: It's his wife. Just follow her.
27: Okay.
1: But that's actually kind of hot that he wanted to see his wife change.
27: Yeah, sure, right? Meanwhile, Zuck bought a new house.
1: He did.
27: $170 million.
1: Is it the highest price tag on a house in the history of Florida?
27: Yes. Yes.
1: And now he's leaving and going to Florida to escape paying, what, 5% in taxes?
27: Yes.
1: Like $10 billion or something like that?
27: So it's 30,000 square feet.
1: Okay.
27: 9 bedrooms. The thing that
1: That's all? For 30,000 square feet, there's only 9 bedrooms?
27: There's a dock. There's massage rooms. There's secret passageways. There's a 1,500-gallon fish tank.
1: So that's
27: I was curious, like, so how big is a 1,500-gallon fish tank?
1: Well, I had a 400-gallon fish tank.
27: Oh, that was a big one.
1: Yes, and it was, what could I compare it to? The size of a large couch?
27: This one's 13 feet long, 4 feet wide, and between 5 and 6 feet tall.
1: Yeah, that's huge.
27: Okay.
1: That's a swimming pool in some countries.
27: Takes up 52 square feet. Not that bad. But the water at 1,500 gallons, it's over 12,500 pounds.
1: Yeah, a little bit heavy.
27: So I also decided I wanted to do just another piece of math magic. Okay. So let's say you buy a house for $170 million.
1: Sure.
27: You got to put 20% down.
1: Okay.
27: Okay. And let's just say that you have a 30-year mortgage at 5% interest.
1: You think he has a mortgage on this house?
27: No, I was just curious.
1: Oh, okay. What the payment would be?
27: Yeah. The payments, and this doesn't include taxes and insurance and a staff, because you need a staff for this house. Okay. It's about $730,000 a month.
1: Oh, that's it?
27: Okay.
1: Make double payments, Mark. You'll have that thing paid off in 17 years.
27: And speaking of big tech titans, a lot of people haven't really been talking about this. And it really disturbs me. So I thought we should really bring it to everybody's attention, because it's one of these stories that happened and it kind of gets pushed underneath the rug, so to speak. Now, if you are Bill Gates, you're worth $108 billion. Okay. So somebody comes out and says, you know, we saw a lot about you in Jeffrey Epstein's files. Okay. So if you're Bill Gates with $108 billion, you're going to go hire the best PR firm, the best strategist in the entire world.
1: Sure.
27: To say, what the heck?
1: Spin.
27: Because the DOJ files show hundreds of references to Bill Gates within the Jeffrey Epstein files.
1: Now, correct me if I'm wrong. Didn't he get divorced because he was like hitting on some ladies?
27: Well, we will get to that.
1: Okay.
27: But meetings, meals, he was on the Lolita Express, okay, multiple countries. Bill Gates said, you know, I'm just so philanthropic.
1: Sure. He went to the island to help the little people.
27: Epstein wrote emails claiming that he helped Gates cover up affairs to Russian women. Apparently, this is allegedly, that Bill Gates got home and he realized that he had a little infection there.
1: Sure.
27: And he didn't want to tell his wife, Melinda, what was going on. So he just tried to sneak antibiotics into her.
1: Into his wife?
27: Into like her, whatever she was drinking.
1: Right. So if she got the same infection because they were intimate together, it would already be battling it.
27: Yes.
1: Ugly.
27: Yes. Now, to all of this, Bill Gates' team says, that is so absurd. That never happened. But Bill Gates decided to come clean and speak to in a town hall meeting. And in that employee-only town hall meeting, go back to the strategist, there was a secret recording that was somehow sent to the Wall Street Journal.
1: Somehow? You mean emailed?
27: And Bill Gates said, yeah, I did all that. But I never went to the island.
1: Oh, okay.
27: You know, I did have two Russian women. And I did get divorced. And I did have a lot of things going on with Jeffrey Epstein. And then now Melinda is out saying, I knew something was off the whole time. He needs to answer for what the heck was going on there. But my thought is, and this came up, there's a reason why we're talking about this. You know, I use Google Docs, but when I have to send out, say, something that I've written to like Fox News or Daily Mail or whatever, they always want it in a Microsoft Word format. So what I've historically done is write it in Google Docs, just highlight it all, open up Microsoft Word, paste it in. And I know I could save it as a Google Doc, it's like, this is just the way that it's easy for me. And then it came up the other day and it said, you need to pay for Microsoft 365 in order to keep using Microsoft Word. And I thought, hell no.
1: You're not giving him any of your money.
27: I'm not giving him any of my money ever again. I will go to Google Docs and do a save as and takes an extra step.
1: You have an Apple computer. So yep. You don't have Windows running, but you have Windows running on the computers here in the studios.
27: Yes, yeah, because a lot of, we have to. But I tell you, when it comes time to replace it, I am not giving Microsoft any more money, not even a dime.
1: So you believe it was more than just infidelity then?
27: I think there was a lot more going on. Because, you know, if you come out and say, oh, this is what I did.
1: Right, if you're admitting to bad stuff.
27: There's more stuff underneath.
1: Mostly, allegedly.
27: Let's go ahead.
1: We don't want to get sued. Allegedly.
27: It's kind of like, you know, when your kid says, you know, I kicked the dog.
1: Right.
27: Okay.
1: I also kicked him, fed him bacon, pushed him into the pool, set him on fire.
27: Okay, but I kicked the dog. There's more that's going to be coming out over time. And but to think, here's this guy worth $108 billion, right? Wow.
1: But that's it. That's all the guys that were worth $100 billion are the ones that are freaky deaky in the Epstein files. There's no guy that works part-time at Domino's that's in there.
27: I'm still wondering, how the heck did that guy put that Rolodex together?
1: He had everybody.
27: I mean, he really did.
1: He knew what people wanted, and he used that to his advantage to get what he wanted.
27: All right, let's switch gears. 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
27: So I was so jazzed. Can you tell I'm so excited today?
1: You have a lot of energy.
27: I am so excited today because today is the first day that we launch Splash of AI. That's my weekly AI newsletter. And can you guess what the open rate is? 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
1: Correct.
27: Okay. And as is unsubscribe rate, click-through rate, because it tells you the healthy status of that newsletter. Granted, it's the first one, so people are pretty jazzed about it. And it's rolling out slowly because you have to like warm up what's called warming up the IPs. Because otherwise, all the email providers think you're just a big spammer if you just send like a 500,000 emails to one place. So what do you think the open rate is?
1: Now, is this being sent to all of your other newsletter subscribers?
27: No, they have to subscribe to this.
1: They have to do it?
27: Yes.
1: And how many people are subscribed to the AI newsletter?
27: About 500,000. But okay. We can't send out 500,000 at once.
1: Sure. I'm going to say the open rate is 51.6%.
27: Oh, close. About 56%.
1: Nice.
27: Yes. And then you, right on time, Zandra.
1: With new newsletter, revenue is flowing in. We can afford a new sound effect.
27: There you go. 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
2: West Virginia Metro News, I'm Chris Lawrence. A trial date is set in Kanawha County for an ambulance driver accused of running down an Elkview man.
3: Alyssa Middleton will go on trial August 17th, charged with voluntary manslaughter, aggravated vehicular homicide, and fleeing the scene of an accident causing death for allegedly hitting and dragging John Lucas with an ambulance last month. Middleton pleaded not guilty to all of those charges before Kanawha County Circuit Judge Dave Hardy and her attorney Tim Carrico stated that she acted out of fear.
4: He's coming at them at the front of the ambulance, and that's when they're screaming and yelling, and she reacts to that situation. Mr. Lucas is hit at that point in time.
3: Kanawha County Prosecuting Attorney Deborah Rusnick later addressed the public attention the case has received, saying that false rumors spread after Lucas's death made it more difficult for law enforcement to investigate. Judge Hardy set Middleton's bond at $100,000. I'm Daniel Woods, WVMetroNews.com.
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5: Let's go! 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Oh, come on, use your head! 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
6: There he goes again. 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
7: That's what Liam wants.
6: That's what we all want.
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0: 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So what do you say, Andrew? Phone call time?
1: Let's do it.
0: Okay. Sarah in Greeley, Colorado. You're up first. What's going on, Sarah? Welcome aboard.
2: Hello, Kim.
0: Welcome.
2: I am calling with a question about drones. We have had a couple of visits by a drone.
0: Okay.
2: And so my question is, how can we track it? How can we possibly find the owner who is operating it? It has been in my bathroom window while showering.
0: Yikes.
2: And so it's become really serious, and we just really, really would love to find out who is responsible.
0: I'm sure. I mean, that's alarming. Oh, hi, I think. You know, what's going on? Now, how long has this been going on, and do you have any idea who it might be?
2: So the last incident was in August. That is when I was coming home from the gym, and we think it's somebody who has been watching my patterns. And so probably knew that I was heading, you know, my next stop was going to be the shower. So I have had some unpleasant experiences with a male neighbor, and who's made me feel uncomfortable and said some inappropriate things. And we do kind of suspect that that's possibly who might be doing it. You know, and everyone's innocent until proven guilty. So we're trying to be very careful there. But There's definitely some suspicion, and we just really love to be able to get more evidence than what we have been able to.
0: Because, you know, drones can fly miles away.
1: Right.
0: Yeah. So it used to be like, oh, well, the drone can only go for 5, 10 feet or 100 feet for 2 minutes. But now they can stay up, obviously, a lot longer.
1: And if he's dumb, he's doing it from his own backyard. If he's smart, he is, like Kim said, driving half a mile away and launching it from there.
0: So now, have you called the cops?
2: Yes. Yes.
0: What do they say?
2: They have just said, you know, we'll watch the area. We'll knock on doors. We'll talk to people. You talk to people. And so this person also, we've learned, has some hobbies, flying remote control airplanes. So it would make sense that he might also own a drone.
0: Yeah, that's probably all in there. Has anybody talked to you about how drones have digital license plates, so to speak?
2: Yes, and the police did mention that they would try to see if it was licensed. Nothing came back that they reported to us.
0: Now, were you ever able to record the drone itself?
2: So I have an audio recording. So when I was in the shower, I could hear it, something buzzing. Mm-hmm. And actually, it had visited one other time when I was in my kitchen a couple months earlier. The dog alerted me that there was something outside, and I stepped outside and I could hear the drone. It was very, very close. I looked up and it took off, so I never got a real visual on it. But then, so this day, it was a summer day, and I had my windows open in my bathroom. We live in a rural area, a lot of open space. So my house is way far away from anyone. So I did have my bathroom window cracked open and the curtains pulled. And I could hear something while I was showering. I was like, what is that sound? And as soon as I turned off the water and got out, I definitely knew what it was, that sound again. It was that same drone. So I grabbed my phone and I started recording. And I got a good couple of minutes
0: of
2: that audio.
0: Yeah, because forensics can use that audio to determine what is the make and model of the drone.
2: Okay, that's good to know. We did give that to the police, and they're like, okay, this is a small drone. They have not been able to get back to me on anything. They could just identify that, yeah, this is a pretty small drone. And then when I went to... So I'm recording it for 2 minutes, so it's definitely very close. It's definitely outside my bathroom window. And I was trying to make it, you know, the operator or whoever, if it's got a camera on me, you know, like kind of not be obvious that I'm standing in the window. But as soon as I stood up in the window to try to catch an actual picture of it, I could hear it like zing straight up into the sky.
0: Do you have any security cameras around the house?
2: So, you know, we're out in this rural area. We're thinking we're all safe. I have a Ring doorbell. That's it. And the Ring doorbell is clear on the other side of the house. This is, our bathroom is on the corner of the house. So we think it's come in, you know, from that section of our property.
0: I'd throw up. You know what? I would throw up as many cameras as I could. I would, you know, just buy some Nest outdoor cameras with that work on solar. This way, you don't even have to hardwire it. You just connect that thing to something, and then you've got a lot of video that you could be capturing from a lot of. See, what you need now is proof, right? And yes. you need to see where it's coming from, possibly. But if you could get the make and model of the drone, and drone owners are supposed to, according to a certain weight, they're supposed to be registering that with the FAA. And right. So with that digital license plate, that they could probably narrow it down to whoever you suspect or you think, or maybe not. Maybe it's not that person, but they could actually find out who that is. Because this is just creepy, weird stuff.
1: Let me ask a question. If the drone is doing this to her, mm-hmm. is she legally allowed to damage it?
0: No. You're not.
2: Okay.
0: You're not. You're not. I know. It's a weird thing. Because you think like, oh, I'm just going to swat it.
1: It's kind of like, my mindset is like,
2: that's exactly.
1: A stand your ground thing that's on my property. It's invading my privacy. Therefore, you still have no right.
0: Yeah, it's kind of a weird thing. You know, you can file a complaint at the FAA.gov. I would do that.
2: Okay.
0: I would actually involve a local FBI office as well. The other thing that you can do, and I don't know if this might work, but there are apps that will tell you a drone's registration information. If it's within a certain amount of feet of you.
1: So it just picks up a signal.
0: Yes.
1: And then it reads that signal.
0: Yes. There's an app are you on iPhone or Android?
2: iPhone.
0: Yeah. Okay. It's actually better they work better on Android because, you know, Apple likes to shut everything down as much as possible. Android, it's called Air Sentinel, and it has to be like a range of like within 1,000 feet. And you actually have to be like sitting there with the app open saying like, go find it now. It's not going to go find it in the background. There's one called Drone Scanner for iPhones.
2: Okay. And
0: so you could try to put that on, but I think, I mean, Andrew, I would just put cameras up all around.
1: Well, yeah, that's the best bet. But that scanner, 1,000 feet is a pretty good range.
0: Yeah, if it works.
1: And because a drone is so loud, you would be able to know without being spotted that you were scanning for the drone.
0: Yes. And then, but also because of the noise from the drone, is that you can figure out, like I said, if you gave that to like a forensics person, Sarah, that they could say, okay, this is the make and model of it, and this is maybe what year it was even put out there.
1: Do you think ChatGPT could listen to that audio and figure it out?
0: You know what? I would try. That's a good point.
2: Okay. No, I didn't think of that. Yeah.
0: Yeah, just upload that to ChatGPT. And I would probably do Gemini at the same time.
1: Yeah, all of them.
0: And then if you really wanted to do it, I know, but I would only do this if you weren't on your main computer, is I would put it in the Chinese AI.
1: Yeah, go to the library.
0: DeepSeek. And that's but you don't want to, let me tell you something, you don't want to go to DeepSeek and just fire that up and say, oh, well, let me see what I can do. Because it's going to capture every single thing that's on your computer.
1: Ah, they already got all that stuff because I have TikTok. I'm not worried about it.
0: That's true. You know what? They probably do. But, you know, I use DeepSeek when I want to do some number crunching. And I use it on an old laptop and connected to a guest Wi-Fi network, not even on the main one. But I'm just thinking, you know, who makes all the drones?
1: China.
0: Okay. DeepSeek is from?
1: China.
0: Who would probably have the answer?
1: China.
0: Okay. Sarah, thanks for your call. Sorry that you're going through all that.
1: Gosh, yeah, that's awful.
0: What a bit of a nightmare, huh? Let's see. Graham in Scottsdale, Arizona. Hello there, Graham.
3: Hi, Kim. How are you?
0: Great. What's going on?
3: So I came across, I was watching some videos on social media, and I get a lot of music stuff, and I came across a video of a guy on America's Got Talent, older guy, electric guitar, and he was just amazing music, great guitar playing. I was like, wow, this is really good. I really like this guy. So I checked him out and found him on Spotify. He had a couple albums on Spotify. So I'm like, listen to those songs. I'm like, I really like this stuff. And so I downloaded and made a playlist and started listening to him. And the next day I decided to check into his background. And, you know, he's an older guy, looked like mid, late 60s, but looked a little rough, like he had a rough life. And after I did some checking, I find out that this is all AI generated. The whole show of AGT, it wasn't them. It was this everything. The guy is not real. And I find multiple videos of him on different platforms of him playing different shows at AGT. And then the music, obviously, is all AI generated. And the first thing in my thought is, shouldn't there be a label on anything AI generated saying that this is AI, this is not real? Because this, to me, could go down the rabbit hole of what's stopping of impersonating anybody, anything.
0: Now, were you embarrassed that you really bought into this guy?
3: Yeah, usually I can pick out AI stuff. And I've heard of AI musicians or artists they have on charts, and I'm like, I don't want to listen to it because it's not a person, it's not a soul, it's not coming from a real heart of talent of people. And when I was fooled, I was so upset because usually I can spot that stuff, but they did close up on his face and he's got the pores and the wrinkles and scar, and I'm like, that's concerning.
0: This is a tough guy that made, you know, he's been a long time trying to make it in the music business.
1: Graham,
3: Right.
1: Can I ask you a question? Let me ask you a question. And I want you to be serious with me. Let's say and I went to dinner, right? In Scottsdale, yeah. Nice restaurant. We both sit down and we both order a hamburger and they bring them out and we both take a bite and we're like, oh my gosh, this is delicious. And we eat the whole thing and we can't stop raving about how great that hamburger is. And then the waiter comes out and says, how was your meal? And we go, oh, it was so good. It was so tasty. And they go, oh, that's surprising because that was our new mutton burger or our new soy burger.
0: Black bean burger.
1: It doesn't change that we had an amazing experience just because it wasn't what we thought it was. The fact that you like it is a testament to how good AI is getting. But if you like it, you like it. Why does it have to have a human soul behind it?
3: Well, here's the thing, as I look and I go through comments on these posts, these people are commenting like they really think this is the real person. They're going to.
1: So did you.
3: About his story. Right. But here's the thing. When it gets to this level of being that good, at what point is it going to start impersonating people?
0: It is now.
1: Oh, it already is.
3: What if someone's doing the Kim Komando show, but it's not Kim doing it?
1: Well, yeah. Hopefully it'll be better jokes.
3: President of the United States, but it's not.
0: Well, that's the concern. That is the concern.
3: Yes, and then that gets into people, okay, what about panic of people thinking like something is happening when it's not really happening?
0: And that's the whole reason for the lockdown on TikTok.
3: Yeah.
0: Is that because they on 170 million American phones, right? They being China or somebody else, they could deep fake President Trump and doing an emergency alert. You know, bombs are incoming all throughout. Right. Doesn't matter where you are. You know, think about the panic buying at the supermarket for milk and bread and gas and run on the banks and everything like that. And so that was the crux of the problem is that we were given the ability for somebody in China to totally destroy our security. And so we're going to start this whole thing that you're talking about, Graham. This is just starting. It really is.
1: But because isn't the government reins on it, it's advanced to where it has so far so quickly.
0: This is why all the actors in Hollywood are freaked out.
1: Right.
0: Because we don't need them.
3: Right.
1: But it's every job that's going to be replaced, not just actors. well, 30% of jobs or whatever the stats tell us. But is it too late? Is the cat already out of the bag? Yes. And it's too late to rein it in?
0: Yes, it is. I mean, it is. Look at Sono. So I mean, Nano Banana.
3: Is there no way they can make laws about the way it posts? And let's say, and there's like, because like if I post a video, I make a video and I put some music to it, it's going to show you what the music is that I picked, right? And give them, obviously people can find and see who that music that is. But if this is AI generated, I mean, there's no warning or telling anybody that this is not real. There shouldn't be, shouldn't there be like laws and stuff like eventually
0: no, there's
3: you know,
0: not
3: the cars there. And stuff like that. They put seatbelts and made laws because they was killing people. And at what point does that become a safety thing or a information safety thing in the country?
0: That's what people are trying to wrestle with right now, because when does it cross the line from entertainment to national security? When does it cross the line from, oh, I just thought it was a guitar player, to it's somebody's name, likeness, image? That's why so many actors are selling their name, likeness, and image right now, because they know it's going to get stolen away anyway.
1: Right.
0: I mean, there it is. Hey, Graham, thanks for your call today. Great call. All right, let's switch gears. As we head into spring, I've been looking for fewer distractions and more focus during my day, whether I'm working, traveling, or simply taking a break. I've been using Raycon's Everyday Earbuds Classic, and they've become my daily go-to. 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Stay right where you are. More of the show's coming right up. The Wall Street Journal said it best. 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ChatGPT relies heavily on M-dashes and bullets. The writing will improve, but for now, once you know each chatbot's weakness, you can never unsee them. Nobody's fooling anyone. And speaking of AI, I started a free weekly AI newsletter to make sure that you're always tech ahead. 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
0: 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So I was doing an experiment the other day, and I need to find a hotel room in Miami.
1: Okay.
0: And so I said I was from...
1: You're not going to buy a $170 million home in Miami?
0: No. Sorry.
1: Okay, fine. Get a hotel.
0: The price from Phoenix was $389 a night.
1: Okay.
0: Then I switched to San Antonio, and then I
1: through a VPN?
0: Through a VPN. And it was $506 a night.
1: Whoa.
0: Okay. Then I said, I wonder how much it would be if I was in Poland. And it was $299 a night. And see, and this is like a dirty secret, is that when you're looking for a hotel room, you want to use a VPN so that this way, well, of course, incognito mode too in your browser.
1: Right.
0: That's your first step. And then you want to use a VPN because you may find that you'll get a lower rate. And then what I do is I call the hotel and say, here's a screenshot of the rate that I got online. Can you match it? And then they match it.
1: Nice.
0: So just a little tip to save some money, because that's what it's all about. We have more of the show coming right up. Who really knows you best? Your spouse? Your kids? 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
3: From ABC News, I'm Chuck Severson. More info's come out on the aborted takeoff last night in Denver due to a Frontier Airlines jet hitting and killing a person on the runway.
4: Kyle, Frontier 4345, we're stopping on the runway. We just hit somebody. We have an engine fire.
3: The tower radios from ATC.com. All aboard were evacuated. The Airport and Transportation Secretary Sean Duffy say the person on the runway had jumped an airport security fence 2 minutes before being hit by the plane. No word who it was. Preliminary reports say 12 people were hurt, with 5 taken to the hospital. An alert's going out to doctors and health departments around the U.S. from the CDC to be aware of the potential for imported hantavirus cases from the outbreak on the cruise ship in the Atlantic. They consider it unlikely. ABC's Michelle Franzen.
5: The cruise ship linked to a deadly hantavirus outbreak with 140 people on board, including 17 Americans, is now headed for Tenerife Port in Spain's Canary Islands. At the port, tensions are rising, workers protesting over fears the virus could spread.
3: Americans aboard would be flown to a quarantine unit in Omaha. President Trump has said a response was supposed to come last night from Iran about resuming peace talks, but as of now, nothing. Iran's foreign ministry now saying that they're not bound by America's deadlines. Yesterday, American forces opened fire on 2 Iranian oil tankers. ABC News senior White House correspondent Selena Wang.
6: Iran is calling those strikes a reckless military adventure. The war is now in its 10th week, and President Trump is pushing for progress before he leaves for Beijing in just a few days, early next week.
3: A change at the annual Victory Day parade in Moscow today, commemorating the defeat of Nazi Germany in World War II. The parade did not feature tanks, missiles, and other heavy weapons. Russian officials cite the threat of Ukrainian attacks. 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
9: Chris Lawrence with you in the Jarrett Construction Studios. The AccuWeather forecast for this afternoon, it's going to be cloudy throughout the day with a high today in the mid-70s. The attorney for a Kanawha County ambulance driver says evidence will show that his client acted in self-defense. 19-year-old Alyssa Middleton appeared in Kanawha County Circuit Court Friday for her formal arraignment and pleaded not guilty to 3 felony charges stemming from the death of 45-year-old John Lucas. who was run over and dragged to his death by an ambulance. Tim Carrico is her legal counsel.
10: They didn't want to get out of the ambulance. They were scared because they knew he was out there. They saw him with a knife. They were scared. I believe this will all come out in the video because it's all recorded.
9: Middleton's trial date is August 17th. A Huntington woman is charged with DUI. After refusing to pull over for police, the incident happened early Friday morning and started with a vehicle driving with no lights. Police pursued the vehicle, made several traffic violations, but then the vehicle took off when they attempted to pull her over. Police did a call off the pursuit, but later learned of a crash at the intersection of 20th Street and 8th Avenue of the same vehicle. 24-year-old Janiyah Skaggs is charged with DUI, felony fleeing, driving on a suspended license, and multiple traffic violations. A two-day bench trial in Braxton County Circuit Court results in a conviction of a local pastor for sexually motivated battery. That's how investigators described the crime of 53-year-old Jason Allen. Prosecutors say during a marriage counseling session, one-on-one with a female member of his congregation, Allen placed his hand under the woman's dress and up her thigh in an inappropriate manner. He'll face a year in jail and must register as a sex offender. Today's the final day to early vote in the upcoming primary election. Election officials indicate turnout has been way down, less than 3% at early voting. Kanawha County Clerk Vera McCormick is not that surprised.
11: A little bit slower, but we really don't have a big turnout most of the time for primary elections on an off year.
9: Metro News Decision 2026 comprehensive election night coverage begins at 7:06 right here on 580 WCHS. Expect detours and road closures on the east end this afternoon in preparation for Foam at the Dome. That event to be on Kanawha Boulevard in front of the Capitol from 3 to 7, put on by the Charleston Urban Works. The Reds fell to Houston again last night, 10-0. That's five in a row the Reds have lost. They'll try to right the ship this afternoon. First pitch at 4 o'clock against Houston here on 580 WCHS. AccuWeather today, a couple of showers have moved on, otherwise cloudy this afternoon, and a high of 74. Mostly clear tonight, a low 53. For Mother's Day, sun, then turning cloudy with a couple of showers in the afternoon, a high of 78. I'm Chris Lawrence, 580 WCHS.
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13: Washington State's Labor of Licensing is now using Amazon's AI voice tool called Polly. The reason why I bring that up. Somewhere along the way, somebody punched in a wrong setting. So when you press 2 for Spanish, when you call, instead of Spanish, you get an AI robot speaking English, but with a Spanish accent.
14: All right.
13: Here, listen.
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13: That sounds so funny.
14: My name is Amigo Montoya. Please hold on the line and I'll kill your father.
13: You know, my neighbor's four-year-old's trying to learn Spanish.
14: Oh, is he?
13: Mm-hmm. He can't say please, though, which I think is poor for four.
14: Oh,
13: Oh, God, this is going to be a great show. I can feel it now.
14: She's on fire.
13: And on that happy note, welcome, ladies and gentlemen, boys and girls, to the nation's best, biggest, award-winning show about all things digital. I'm, of course, your digital goddess, Kim Commando, here with you. And joining me is Andrew Babinski. Hello there, Andrew.
14: Hi, Kim.
13: And just a reminder that you can find us on over 425 top stations across the United States. 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And a huge salute goes out to all of our brave men and women who are tuning in on the American Forces Network Radio. 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And we so appreciate all that you're doing. 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You know, every single day, rain or shine, weekends, weekdays, holidays or not, I make sure that I know exactly what's happening in the tech world. And here are some things that you need to really think about. And we're going to start by talking about your kids. And how many kids do you have?
14: 5.
13: A lot.
14: Too many. I mean, the perfect amount.
13: Gaggle. Okay. The thing that I find most interesting that a lot of folks are unaware of, that the very people that have built social media will not let their kids on social media.
14: Isn't it weird?
13: It's so weird to me.
14: And yet they're fighting in front of Congress saying it's fine. And in the background saying, well, my kids do that.
13: Mark Zuckerberg, he won't let his 3 kids on social media.
14: Of course not. He knows what's behind it.
13: Peter Thiel, early Facebook investor, among other things, he gives his kids 1.5 hours of screen time per week. Per week.
14: And he makes billions on screen time.
13: Snap CEO, same rule. YouTube's Steve Chen. This is interesting to me. Now, remember, YouTube has rolled out this whole thing about shorts because all of us have like the attention span of a gnat now.
14: What were you saying?
13: Yes. He says no short form video because it will rot his kids' attention spans.
14: Then why does he put them on his platform?
13: Okay. He says his kids can only watch videos longer than 15 minutes. Elon Musk says his kids were being programmed by Reddit and YouTube, so they're not on there anymore. Apple CEO Tim Cook does not have children, but he has a nephew and says, I don't want him on any social network.
14: Then let's get rid of it.
13: Isn't that crazy?
14: We actually talked about this on my week daily radio show here in Phoenix. What would it look like if social media went away? And every angle you look at it, it's a positive, but nobody, none of us are going to put it away. It's weird.
13: Well, what is the biggest positive?
14: The biggest positive for, mm-hmm. I mean, I like the information side. When I sit down on TikTok, I'm looking for a recipe.
13: But you've already said that a lot of the stuff on TikTok with the war is all AI fake garbage.
14: Right. And that's something that happened this week is with the war going on. I went to TikTok to get my news and I was fed a bunch of baloney. I'm not a big doom scroller, not a big TV watcher either. I don't have a ton of screens unless it's sports. But the benefit is I get information from it.
13: Yeah.
14: But if it went away, I would just seek that information from other sources.
13: Or it wouldn't matter. I mean, there are things that you're probably looking at on social media that if it wasn't there, you wouldn't care. Like, what's going on with people who you went to high school with?
14: See, I don't do that. I don't use social media to connect.
13: Well, me neither, but it pops up on my feed.
14: Right, it's there.
13: I mean, and I'm like, oh, I hope I don't look like that.
14: But I do understand the addictive side of it because I'll go on there to try to get, what was I trying to make? I was trying to copy some soup from the Olive Garden the girls wanted. So I went in there to find a copycat recipe. And then 8 minutes later, I'm sitting there watching some guy do a TikTok dance to a sports card sale that's going on.
13: I'm just so tired of the TikTok dancing.
14: But you just get sucked in because it's so addictive.
13: Hey, Apple dropped some new products this week. The iPhone 17e. They say it's their budget smartphone, $599. 48 megapixel camera, has everything there, satellite messaging. A brand new iPad Air. It's also, guess what, $599.
16: Budget.
13: The MacBook Pro Neo. Now, this is something that I thought was so smart, and I'm surprised it took them this long to do it. It's a MacBook that's priced so that it goes right against a Chromebook, almost kind of, and a cheap laptop. And also, say, a Surface tablet.
16: But is this just laptop. A repackaged version of one of their older computers?
13: No, it has a new chip on the inside.
16: Okay.
13: Okay. It's 2.7 pounds. You get a 13-inch liquid retina display, a 6-core processor. The battery lasts 16 hours on a single charge, which is pretty darn good. Guess how much the price?
16: $799.
13: $599.
16: Oh, that was close.
13: So $599, three times, is in one expensive fruit salad. let's see. Google Home has added an update. It's something called Live Search. You use Google Home.
16: Yeah.
13: Okay. I guess the old way, I don't use Google Home, is that if you had to scrub through hours of footage to find a specific moment.
16: Okay.
13: On Nest cameras. Now you can just ask Google Gemini. And you can say, is there a package on the porch? Is there a car in the driveway? And we'll tell you.
16: Guess what happens when you ask for that, though?
13: What?
16: Google probably owns all that video.
13: Of course they do.
16: If you're allowing
13: do.
16: Them access to look at it, it's all theirs.
13: It's going to cost you $200 a year for that.
16: That's way too much. For something you probably use twice a year?
13: Abby just lost her job as head of neighborhood surveillance.
16: You're going to spend the money.
13: Okay. Burger King. I can't remember the last time if I've ever gone to Burger King in my life.
16: Me either.
13: They have a new open AI-powered chatbot by the name of Patty. Get it? Like Patty?
16: I got it.
13: Okay. It listens to every drive-thru conversation, and it scores workers if they say please and thank you.
16: That's it?
13: Mm-hmm.
16: I bet you they paid $100 million so they can find out if their people are saying please and thank you.
13: It's live in 500 locations. It's rolling out to all 7,000 stores. And talk about Lord of the Fries.
16: I know you're not a huge drive-thru person.
13: No, not
16: at all. But there is this trend in drive-thru when you go up, you hear this voice that's like, hey, welcome to McDonald's. Do you want to use your mobile app? And then you go, no. And then another person comes on and goes, okay, what can I get for you? They're using AI just to open it. It's so weird.
13: Well.
16: Why not have AI do the whole thing?
13: They should, and they probably will. So that, and then it's easier with the app, I would guess, because then you get rewards. Don't you get like free burgers and fries? I've written about it.
16: The generation behind us will download any single app they see. Amelia has 364 retail apps on her phone.
13: No.
16: Oh, it's insane. And every single one is tracking her, and every single one she signed up because she got a coupon or an entry to win something. Every store you can think of is on her phone.
13: How
16: on the
13: show. How does she pay for all this?
16: None of it. She doesn't pay for any of it because it's just downloading the app to track her. And she'll go on and get a coupon for, you know, a free nugget or a free t-shirt or whatever. And I said, Kim always talks about there's like 28,000 data points that are connected to a person. You have so many apps on your phone, it's like 150,000. They know everything you're doing.
13: And they do. They do.
16: And she's like, well, I'll just delete them all. I'm like, too late.
13: Sorry. Doesn't really work that way. And this is a great story. It's a it's the sad story, but has a happy ending. A 19-year-old girl was driving her car home from work in the snow this past week in Ohio. She slid down a 15-foot ravine. Her truck flipped upside down and landed in the Little Miami River. It was pitch black. The water was coming into the truck. She was trapped. But her Apple Watch detected the crash and called 911 while she was struggling to breathe out of a 4-inch gap in the floorboard.
16: Oh, wow.
13: Okay. Firefighters busted in the window, yanked her out, minor injuries. Isn't that something?
16: That's phenomenal.
13: Yeah.
16: Is that a setting on an Apple Watch that you have to activate, or it's just always on?
13: It's just always on.
16: Okay.
13: It's just always on. I mean, these stories never get old. I mean,
16: it's remarkable.
13: It is remarkable. Because, you know, you think about that, even just 5 years ago, it would have turned out dramatically different.
16: Correct.
13: You stood in line at the DMV for hours. You paid for your license. You smiled for that horrible photo. Unless you're me, because I actually look cute in mine. 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Let's see. We're going to talk about how your car is a snitch. Some AI prompts are going to change the way that you work. And, of course, you have more of us, and you have some great phone calls here on the Kim Komando Show. 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
13: 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What do you think, Andrew? Some phone calls?
22: Let's do it.
13: Pastor Jennifer in Fort Lauderdale, Florida, welcome aboard. What's going on?
23: Hey, good, good. How are you? Thanks for having me on.
13: You betcha. So tell us, what's going on?
23: Oh, there's a lot going on. We've got AI scammers, a new breed of You know, it used to be the orphanage scams, and now it's the AI scams, and there's a lot going on. We're busy down here.
13: So you were, is somebody scamming you, impersonating you?
23: Yeah, and, you know, it's not really the first time. I'm used to having people take my picture, right, and create like a Facebook profile or like an Instagram profile and pretend to be me and message people and, you know, say, I've got an orphanage. If you send me money, I'll pray for you. I'm used to that. But what happened recently was just so beyond anything I would have imagined. And I guess I was kind of naive. Here's what happened. Somebody took a video of me from YouTube, and it was in my living room. And they took a clip of me actually speaking, but they put it through some kind of AI technology that actually cloned my voice. And so it sounded like me. It looked like me. It wasn't me, but there were some people that actually believed that it was.
13: Oh, gosh. Isn't that horrible?
16: What did they do with the video? Were they asking for donations? Were they trying to get money out of people?
23: Yeah, the ultimate goal was to get money. So they were promising, oh, the video said, this is Jennifer, you know, I want you to be happy. And basically, this guy Sergio reached out to me through Facebook, and he goes, when are you going to call me? And I'm like, you know, I'm sorry.
13: What?
16: Why didn't you call Sergio, Jennifer?
13: Why did not you call? Yes, exactly.
16: What is your problem?
23: I know, and he was insistent. I mean, he was like, you promised. I gave you money. I'm going to call the police. And I'm like, you know, I'm really sorry, but that wasn't me. And then I said, you know what? Send me the video. Because he was insisting that I send him a video. Send me the video. And when he sent it to me, I was like, oh, my gosh. Like, I'm blinking 100 miles an hour. I'm speaking broken English. But because he was from another country and didn't speak English as a first language, he just fell for it. I felt so bad.
13: So the video that you did see of yourself, not this one, but, I mean, was it really convincing?
23: It anybody that has really been tracking with me would have known better. Cause I mean, I'm all over social media and I've been doing it for a long time, but people that don't know me as well, or maybe they've first been exposed, first, second time, third time they've seen me. Yeah. I mean, it was in my house. They had my living room there.
13: Wow. That is something. So when this happened, did you post anything that this was going on with you?
23: Yeah, I actually did.
13: Good.
23: Because I felt like, you know, I needed to warn people. So I took the video, clipped it into mine. I said, listen, this is what's going on out here. Make sure you double check. Everything that looks like me is not me. And it's not just me. I mean, there's a lot of people, celebrities, pastors, you know, mm-hmm. Bill Gates, you name it.
13: Yeah, exactly. Now, one of the things that you can do is that you put something that is only identifiable to you that maybe won't be picked up by deepfake. Maybe it's you touching your ear at a certain point, or when you say a certain word, you touch your ear. And so,
23: so you
13: start thinking about like just a little something like that, that you can do, even if it's just like, you know, scratching your eye, you know what I'm saying? Just, you know, touching your nose. And so the whole idea is that the AI deepfakes, of course, they only need 3 seconds of your voice, right? In order to clone your voice. But with the video tools is that most of them won't detect a little subtle movement like that and duplicate that.
23: Wow.
13: And so that may be something that you might want to do in the future when you start doing these. Well, you know, do you have any sense of how many people that were taken by this video?
23: I don't. He's the only one that reached out, but I have had a lot of people that have randomly emailed saying, I was talking to you online, you know, when are you going to call me? So I don't know if they receive the video. Of course, I don't see every message that comes in because there's just too many. But I've put out a couple of warnings now, and I really think that we need to sound the alarm on this because people believe the best.
13: I know, and then, you know, and it's and they look darn good too. I mean, they really do. Look at some of these.
16: You already put on hold because I know I just had one question for you. When are you going to call me, Jennifer? I mean, I paid good money for that. I got to work for a couple more hours, but then after the show, I better get that call.
13: I mean, you need to.
23: All right, Sergio.
13: Yeah, Sergio. Good one. Love that. Yeah, you do have to be careful. You know, can't tell you how many times I'm here. I heard from somebody just the other day, he thought that Jennifer Aniston was sending him videos.
16: And she wasn't?
13: No, apparently she was not looking for an overweight man in Kentucky.
16: She didn't want to be friends.
13: That was it. 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All right, we have more of the show coming up, so stay right where you are.

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1: West Virginia Metro News, I'm Chris Lawrence. Plenty of graduation ceremonies happening across West Virginia today. The class of 2026 is being celebrated in two separate ceremonies at Marshall. At Shepherd University, Dr. Mary Hendricks is presiding over her final commencement as president of the university. It's also graduation day at West Virginia Wesleyan, WVU Tech, and Fairmont State University. Congratulations to all in the cap and gown today. The family of a woman killed in a crash on Easter morning of 2025 was on hand as Governor Patrick Morrissey Friday held a ceremonial bill signing for the law entitled Bailey's Law. Bailey Bauer was killed in that crash in which the other driver, Destiny Lester, was impaired by cocaine and alcohol. Bauer's family was shocked when a judge gave Lester home confinement and time in a youthful offender as the sentence rather than prison. Governor Morrissey says the new law keeps cases like this from falling through the cracks ever again. From the Metro News Anchor Desk, I'm Chris Lawrence.
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0: 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All right, we've talked about this before on the show, is that every second that you're behind the wheel, the car tracks you, right? 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
11: How would they get caught? I mean, they all do it.
0: Shocker, right?

0: Toyota, Honda and Hyundai have also been flagged for the same thing. And so you might be thinking, like, well, how did they get permission for this? Well, when you turned on your car's infotainment system, it said, do you agree?
1: Yeah.
0: And you said, yeah, sure, whatever. Okay.
1: I mean, I told you the story when I bought the truck. I bought a Ford F-150, mm-hmm. went out there. Now, it was pre-owned, but the guy said, well, let's going to head it set up your infotainment system, like you said, and get your registered and everything. I was like, oh, no, I just want to go. I've been here for hours negotiating this deal. He's like, no, I have it all set up. And then I said, no. And he said, just sign here, and then we'll go. I'm like, now I knew this was about getting information. And like, this whole guy's whole job is to get me signed up. And he just signed it for me and clicked consent right in front of me.
0: And you just said, thanks, I got to go. Yeah.
1: Okay. I tried to complain, but it was done.
0: Rob in Memphis, Tennessee. Hi there, Rob.
2: Hey, Kim. Thanks for having me back on.
0: That's right. We spoke before now about AI, right?
2: That's right. I called you about 4 months ago to share with everyone, all your listeners, that you were my inspiration for getting my certificate in AI.
0: And so how's that going? Are you loving it?
2: I am. Mm-hmm. I'm loving it a lot. So I'm in week 4 right now. It's a 6-week program through MIT. And the program is called AI Implications of Business Strategy.
0: And so, tell us the greatest thing that you've learned so far.
2: And can I tell you the 3 greatest?
0: Oh, you can tell me 3. I'll take 3.
2: I'm sorry. I can't limit it to just 1. So, my favorite thing, week 1, before you learn anything about AI, is they do a recap of Porter's generic competitive strategies. So Michael Porter coined this concept back in 1980. And Kim, that's before I was born, just for context. But that's how important and relevant these are when talking about AI mm-hmm. and business. There are 3 generic strategies, cost leadership, focus, and differentiation. And as you go throughout this course, you learn about how AI applies to all 3, and it forces you to think about how can I apply AI to my business. Kim, I work for a $100 billion manufacturing titan, and I'm mm-hmm. thinking about ways I can use AI to make myself more efficient, to make my organization more efficient. The ways that I will use AI to do these are different from how you would use them.
0: Right.
2: In your station or when you're in your newsletter, mm-hmm. but everyone can apply AI to their organization, to their business. The other thing I've enjoyed about this program is that when we think of AI, we think of something called generative AI.
0: Right.
2: And generative AI is like your ChatGPT, your Gemini, your Grok. Shorten it to AI, but this program goes into depth on different aspects of AI, not just generative AI. So they've expanded it into robotics, which is really cool because I work with a lot of robotics. And there's more to robotics than just like, well, what do you think of when you think of robotics? You think of like big machines moving stuff around or
1: that scary dog company made.
0: Yeah, the Boston Dynamics dog. And
2: sure. Okay, perfect. I know exactly what you're talking about. So that's absolutely a form of AI under the robotics category. Robotic process automation, or RPA, is another form of robotics. And so you've heard of robo-advisors that financial investment firms use. Yeah, they advise you on how to use your money. Mm-hmm. But that's a type of robot that uses AI to advise you. And so we've gone into a lot of depth on all these different aspects of AI. And then as the course is concluding, it's been forcing us this whole time to think about how we can apply AI to our organization, how it appeals to these competitive strategies, cost leadership, focus, and differentiation. And the grand finale Each week there's an assignment that we turn in, and it's graded. No, we can't just use AI to do the assignment. That's cheating. they make you sign in, you know, the code of conduct or the honor policy before day one. The grand finale is a project where you, each person in this program, we expand on our plan to use AI in our organization or an organization of choice. That doesn't have to be your employer. For sure. In my case, it is. And that's the grand finale of this.
0: So you know what? So you've really learned a lot.
2: I've learned a lot. I've learned more than I thought I would.
0: Mm-hmm. And so is this, how many hours a week is this class?
2: Oh, personally, I spend about 6 hours a week.
0: That's nothing.
2: Because
0: that's
2: there's a lot much. Of, mm-hmm. Right. No, it's not much at all. It's reading, it's videos, a ton of videos, interviews between, fellow professors at MIT, or they do bring in, some industry experts, to talk about how they, you know, how they utilize AI, how they've implemented it.
0: So you really see this as a benefit to your career then, 100%.
2: Yes. Yes.
1: Now, once absolutely. You get the certificate, are you going to use it to change careers?
2: No, and I'm not just saying that because someone listening might know who I work for. Yeah, I actually want to stay in my position. I'm an engineering manager for this large. Mm-hmm. Automotive OEM, and I just want to make myself more efficient. I want to make people that work for me more efficient. I want to 10x myself. I want to 10x all of my employees, and I want to make my organization
0: That's
2: more
0: awesome.
2: Competitive. I want to do things for the first time that maybe haven't been done before in my organization, maybe haven't been done before ever in the industry.
1: Dang, so I was hoping we'd get his 2 weeks right here on the air. Man.
0: So how much would this class have been, Rob, if you didn't get the employer to pay for this?
2: Yeah, great question. I think it's about $3,500.
0: Wow.
2: So
0: that was good.
2: I'll take it.
0: Well, you know, with your background and having now this MIT certification, I mean, it's, and actually obviously embracing it, mm-hmm. right?
1: Loving it.
0: How you can use it. And thank you, Rob, for calling back and telling us everything that you've learned. That Porter, if you haven't ever studied that, it's the basis of a lot of economics classes. And it really, these three pillars are something that you should really look at. If this is, you know, something that you want to do, pursue in business or something like that. Rob, thanks again for your call. You know, that glow that you see on people just seem to radiate health. It's not just good lighting. It's what's happening inside your body. One of the best kept secrets to looking and feeling amazing is collagen. 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
0: 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In a closed-door meeting with the clergy of the Diocese of Rome last Thursday, Pope Leo had a stern warning about AI. The message? Don't. In the Pope's words, resist the very real temptation to prepare homilies with AI. And while you're at it, stop focusing on gaining social media likes with your sermons. And I love this. Stop seeking the illusion of connection on social media. Real spiritual connections will not come through TikTok or Instagram. Note here that the Pope is focused on the falsity of social media and not prayer apps like the widely popular Halo or Prayer.com. AI is a major temptation to everyone. There are places to use it. Preparing homilies is not one of them. Get Tech Smarts every single day with my free newsletter. You're going to love it. 5-star rated at GetKim.com. 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So when a guy like that tells me a piece of software saved his company, I listen. 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
6: Hey, neighbor. I'm Susan Kasdorf, and I'm running for mayor of South Charleston. My family are Mountaineers, and South Charleston is in my blood and in my heart. I know that with me in the mayor's office, we can have a truly transparent city government, your voice can be heard, we can have more businesses that offer a living wage, we can all live with fewer regulations, and our city will truly shine. I know that together we can make South Charleston the best that it can be.
7: Susan!

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2: 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All right, 15 minutes into a flight, what would you do if a charger exploded into a ball of orange fire?
3: Probably cry like a baby.
2: Well, joining us right now is Melissa in Wichita, Kansas, because this actually happened to her. Hello there, Melissa.
4: Hey there.
3: Was it yours?
4: It was not mine. It was the passenger sitting directly in front of my 18-year-old daughter and I.
2: Oh, gosh. So what happened?
4: We were about 15 minutes in the air. You know, you're getting in your relax mode of taking off. And literally, there was just this big flaming ball of orange flame.
2: Gosh.
4: It was an explosion.
2: Wow.
3: Did anyone get hurt?
4: Nobody was hurt. The lady that was actually had the battery charger, she didn't even go to the hospital. She was on our flight, the rescue flight, whenever we flew back to Seattle in the evening time. She was sitting again in front of us. And
2: you're like, you don't have any more chargers, do you? Okay, just checking.
4: Exactly. she was sitting in front of us and I asked her, I was like, dude, cause they were saying on the news that, you know, one person went to the hospital and it wasn't her. I think it was one of the flight attendants because of inhaling the toxic lithium battery fumes.
2: So how did they put the fire out? Did they, cause most planes now they have these lithium bags, lithium ion battery bags that they can put the battery in and then it will extinguish the flames. Did they use that?
4: So it happened so fast, you know, I mean, the flight attendants were all in their little jump seats. So they were all, you know, strapped in, everybody strapped in. And there was a gentleman that was sitting in front of the passenger with the exploding battery pack. She tossed it into the aisle of the airplane and he miraculously had a towel that he put over the fire. And then another passenger put her shoe on top of it, but it was still smoldering. And then they reacted, you know, because the cabin's getting excited and panicked. So they got the fire extinguisher and put it out the rest of the fire. And we were probably 12 minutes because I took pictures and I also took the video. And the oxygen masks were not deployed for 12 minutes, probably. So we were in close range inhaling these toxic lithium battery fumes. And it's like worse than smelling burnt plastic.
2: Wow.
3: When it first happened, because I know myself, I know where my mind would go. Did you have any idea what was going on?
4: I knew that there was a fire and I was waiting for the oxygen masks to deploy. But there is a delay with oxygen mask deploying and it's due to the cabin pressure.
2: Okay.
4: So they don't just get triggered automatically. They have to be manually deployed.
2: So the captain or the pilot has to do that. It has to flip a switch. Okay.
4: Yes.
2: And so by the time that they knew that that was going on, because you said the flight attendants were in their jump seats, right? You have passengers putting out the fire. And so how long was it before a flight attendant figured out that what was going on?
4: Within a couple minutes.
2: Okay.
4: Yes. Okay. Within a couple minutes. And then the mask did not deploy for, with my timing, 12 minutes. So we covered our mouths. I told my daughter sitting next to me, I'm like, cover your mouth and put your, you know, put your elbow over your nose.
2: That was smart.
4: Like with your shirt, like put your shirt over your mouth.
2: That was smart. Okay, so then you get the fire put out. Then what happens after that? You said you turned around? Is that what happened?
4: They did. It took them a while to communicate. there was just a whole, there was just a delay. I feel like everybody was paralyzed and unprepared. It was a slow reaction and there was like no safety plan in place. And I was reading an article on the National Business Aviation Association, mm-hmm. and it was talking about cases with these ion battery explosions on airplanes. And I feel like as the public and how much we fly and use aviation as a source of transportation, there is just a lack of knowledge and preparedness for these types of
2: and all of us. I mean, everybody's carrying something with a lithium ion battery in it. Something, right?
3: Just since December, this is the second person we've had on the show that's had a battery explode. Remember the firefighter that had the dog in the carpet that caught on fire?
2: Yeah. Yeah, and he caught that on his Nest cam or security cam, whatever it was. So I'm just curious. So you go through all this. What did Alaska Airlines give you as far as like, here, you know, we're sorry that this happened?
4: This is really kind of funny. They gave us $12 vouchers for, I guess, food. I don't know what you can buy for $12 in the airport.
2: A bottle of water? Okay, to help put out the fire, which wouldn't work on a lithium-ion battery, just saying. But
4: and then they gave us a $300 credit for our next flight.
2: Do you know if it was a Chinese knockoff charger or what actually caused the fire?
4: You know, I don't know what kind of charger it was, but I'm sure that it was because everybody's ordering chargers off of Amazon. In the article from the National Business Aviation Association, it's like you pick up a battery off the street in New York for $5, a battery charger.
2: Right.
4: You know, so people really don't know what they are buying. And I've had incidences myself where a battery charger gets warm and warms up my phone.
2: Oh, it does. You know what we all have. Even the ones that are supposedly certified. You touch them and you're like, oh, that's really hot.
3: It's not supposed to be like that, is it?
2: Well, Melissa, thank you so much for calling in. What a frightening thing.
3: My first thought would have been terrorism. That's exactly where my mind would have went. Thank goodness there were people on that plane that have it better together than I did.
2: I don't know if I could have gotten on the plane again with the same person.
3: Right.
2: Okay, you need to like strip down. I need to make sure there's nothing else on
3: you. Get her a rent-a-car.
2: So let's talk a little bit about safe batteries. Okay. Right? You want to make sure that you buy from a manufacturer that you can pronounce their name, number one.
3: Okay.
2: Seriously, though, we're talking big name manufacturers, you know, Belkin, for example, you know, Apple, the big ones, Anker. And then if your charger ever starts getting hot, you need to unplug it. And you shouldn't be leaving this thing charged up, whatever it is, 24/7. You know, so many people do that.
3: Yeah, just throw it in a corner of the kitchen and it's charging all the time until they need it.
2: No, definitely don't want to do that. So have some common sense, people. Please, please, please, please, please. Coming right back, a shocker about Amazon Prime here on the Kim Komando Show. 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
3: I'll just pay more.
2: Okay, I mentioned this briefly, and let me just talk a little bit more about it right now because we have just a few extra seconds. 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No, that's garbage. We're not going to do that. You know me. It's about AI tips, tricks, and secrets that you can actually use. 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
12: From ABC News, I'm Mike Dubusky. Investigators are trying to piece together how a person was able to run out onto a runway at Denver Airport last night, later being struck by a Frontier Airlines jet. ABC's Alex Stone has the latest.
13: Runway 17 left is a remote runway on the far side of the Denver Airport, far from the terminal and far away from any heavily populated roads. The Denver Airport says a person jumped the perimeter fence and was hit 2 minutes later while crossing the runway. The person was immediately killed, and the airport says a person was not believed to have been an employee of the airport. Transportation Secretary Sean Duffy says a person ran out onto that runway.
12: Transportation Secretary also says about a dozen people were hurt on board that plane, with five taken to the hospital. The plane's engine is believed to have caught fire when it hit the person. In less than 24 hours, that Dutch cruise ship at the center of the hantavirus outbreak will arrive in Spain's Canary Islands. Dr. Maria van Kerkhove is the director of the Department of Epidemic and Pandemic Management.
14: The ship will anchor, and that there will be small boats that will take some of the passengers, and it will be done in a very choreographed, coordinated way, in a very protected way, bring those passengers to shore. There will be a screening that will take place.
12: So far, there are 10 confirmed or suspected cases of the hantavirus, and dozens of people around the world are being monitored for possible exposure. In total, 3 people have died in this outbreak so far, but health officials stress the risk to the general public remains low. The Trump administration is still waiting on a response from Iran on its latest framework for peace negotiations. Yesterday, American forces opened fire on two Iranian oil tankers.
15: Iran is calling those strikes a reckless military adventure. The war is now in its 10th week, and President Trump is pushing for progress before he leaves for Beijing in just a few days, early next week.
12: ABC's senior White House correspondent Selena Wang. You're listening to ABC News.
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19: Chris Lawrence with you in the 580 WCHS radio newsroom. AccuWeather says a couple of showers this morning are going to be out of here. Otherwise, cloudy for the rest of the day with a high today about 74 degrees. In the news, a Kanawha County ambulance driver is due to stand trial in August over charges of running down a man in April. 19-year-old Alyssa Middleton appeared for her formal arraignment Friday before Judge Dave Hardy, a day after authorities announced a special grand jury had indicted her on three charges tied to the death of 45-year-old John Lucas.
20: How do you plead to the three charges outlined in the indictment, guilty or not guilty?
21: Not guilty.
19: Her attorney, Tim Carrico, says his client acted in self-defense.
22: He's coming at them at the front of the ambulance, and that's when they're screaming and yelling, and she reacts to that situation. Mr. Lucas is hit at that point in time.
19: That trial set for August 17th. A Braxton County preacher is facing jail time over what prosecutors call sexually motivated battery. 53-year-old Jason Allen was convicted in Sutton after a two-day bench trial. He was arrested in November of 2025. Over allegations of inappropriate physical contact, the incident happened during a marital counseling at the Victory Apostolic Church in Flatwoods, where Allen ran his hand up the skirt of a woman with whom he was having a conversation during a meeting between the two. He touched her leg and thigh in the incident and will now face a year in prison. Today's the final day of early voting ahead of the Tuesday primary. Turnout had been predictably low to this point. Just over 48,000 people statewide have voted as of Friday. Kanawha County Clerk Vera McCormick hopes that'll improve between today and Tuesday.
23: I hope people realize that is their privilege and their right to vote, and they ought to get out and vote.
19: The early voting polls close at 5 today. Letter carriers in West Virginia may be heading back to the post office a little heavier than usual today. It's the USPS Stamp Out Hunger Food Drive. Postal carriers picking up non-perishable food items that can be left either on your porch or near your mailbox to be picked up by the letter carrier. Commencement ceremonies today at a number of schools, including WVU Tech, West Virginia Wesleyan, Fairmont State, and Marshall University. Also at Shepherd, it'll be the final commencement for University President Dr. Mary Hendricks, who will retire. The Reds are on a skid, falling 10-0 to Houston last night. Two teams tried again this afternoon. Coverage here on 580 WCHS at 4. AccuWeather today, a couple of showers and are out of here now, but otherwise cloudy throughout the day with a high of 74. Clear skies tonight, a low 53. For Mother's Day, some sun, then turning cloudy and a couple of showers and a high of 78. I'm Chris Lawrence, 580 WCHS.
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2: There is nothing more frustrating than to sit there at night after you worked all day and you scroll through Netflix, Amazon Prime, Hulu, Paramount Plus, Apple TV, Apple Plus, HBO, HBO Max, and you say, there's nothing on.
3: There's nothing to watch.
2: Have you done that?
3: Oh, of course.
2: Okay. Why is that?
3: I don't know, but I think Lisa and I have watched every single baking show that's ever created, because now we're getting down to like springtime baking on a Tuesday.
2: Okay. Well, here's what's happening. Gen Z said, we're tired of it. They're not doing it.
3: They're just cutting the coat.
2: No, they are going back to DVDs. Why don't look at me like that. That's true. They're going back to DVDs.
3: I'm not standing up and putting a DVD. Who has a DVD player?
2: You have to go get a DVD player. You can find one on Amazon.
3: They're going to charge me more because I'm a Prime member. I just found that out last hour.
2: So I actually was watching, I forget, some news, and they were some news. I think it was maybe the Today Show. And they had a gal sitting there. This is not meant to be a judgment zone, but she's talking about how she owns a video rental store.
3: Okay.
2: Okay. What do you think a person looks like who owns a video rental store that is a Gen Zer and appealing to Gen Zers?
3: Probably female, short hair, heavy makeup, very maybe gothy, tattoos.
2: Okay. Did you see the segment?
3: I didn't.
2: Okay. Not a lot of makeup.
3: Okay.
2: Heavy tattoos.
3: Okay.
2: Short hair.
3: Black hair?
2: Black hair. No, a big nose ring.
3: Gothy.
2: Okay. And like big earring, you know, like earrings that they take out the earlobes in.
3: The gauges.
2: Yeah. And I'm sitting there going,
3: But is she successful? Doesn't matter what you look like if you're successful.
2: She's got a couple hundred members that rent DVDs.
3: A couple hundred?
2: Okay, this is not a big business.
3: Okay, but she made it on the Today Show with yes. A couple hundred members, and you can't get on with over 600,000 subscribers with a newsletter?
2: You know what? I turned him down, if you want to know the truth.
3: You turned him down?
2: Yeah, I did.
3: Well, you don't like free promotion?
2: Okay, here's my logic. Okay. By the time I get to New York,
3: right,
2: then I got to do all that. And you got to be there for like 4 days. And then you got to come back. And as I told the booking agent, as I said, you know, aside from Al Roker and Savannah Guthrie, I really don't know who else is on the Today Show.
3: There's Michael Strahan.
2: He's not on the Today Show.
3: Isn't he?
2: He's on Good Morning America.
3: You made the right decision, Ken.
2: That was funny. But yeah, here I'm going to make a point, Kev. Here it is.
3: I don't know. They're all the same show to me.
2: Exactly. I'd rather stay here and work with you and be with our listeners and our viewers on YouTube. Because after all, it's my job. I'm America's beloved digital goddess, and I've been it for so many years. My name's Kim Komando. It's funny how that works, because this is the Kim Komando Show. It's the nation's largest, biggest, best show about all things digital. And joining me is Andrew Babinski. Hello there, Andrew.
3: I bet if the open rate of the newsletter dropped below 35%, you'd be on the Today Show tomorrow.
2: You're going, my newsletter.
3: Where's Michael?
2: Where's Kathy Lee and Regis? Oh, no, that's a long time ago.
3: That was a bit ago.
2: That was a long time ago.
3: So you got a newsletter, Kim. That's so exciting. Galman, she's got a newsletter.
2: 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All right, then every single day I make sure that I know exactly what's happening in the tech world so I can impart all this know-how from my beautiful brain to yours. And we're going to start with a story from right here in Arizona. I don't know if you're familiar with this. A woman posted a GIF on Facebook, and she got arrested.
3: Huh?
2: 56-year-old. A woman by the name of Kathleen Turney. She posted a clip from the Game of Thrones on a Tempe City Councilman's Facebook page. And Tempe is a suburb of Phoenix, of course. And I don't play Game of Thrones.
3: It's a television show.
2: Okay.
3: You can't play it.
2: I don't watch Game of Thrones.
3: Okay.
2: Who? What's the queen's name?
3: Oh, I couldn't tell you. I don't watch that show either.
2: And you don't play the game either?
3: Mm-mm.
2: Okay. Queen Cersei? Okay. It showed the queen, whatever her name is, destroying her enemies in an explosion.
3: Okay.
2: The caption had a snarky comment about the night's meeting. I don't know what the comment says. Tempe police called it a credible threat and evacuated 75 people from City Hall.
3: What?
2: Detectives and members of the U.S. Marshals Service Violent Offender Task Force showed up at Kathleen's front door and arrested her on felony computer tampering charges. The county attorney later declined to prosecute, saying there was no reasonable likelihood of conviction.
3: Is this the first time these police officers have ever been on the internet?
2: Kathleen lost her $121,000 a year job after her arrest.
3: So?
2: She is. $3 million in damages. But you have to remember, what you post online can come back.
3: No. This is a council person making phone calls saying, hey, this lady ticked me off. Go get her.
2: But.
3: Allegedly.
2: You got to be smart about it. And what is to gain by posting a snarky comment on this whole thing?
3: Nothing to gain, but it's 84% of the internet. I mean, I've literally seen people post on other people's that they're going to end their lives. Direct comments. They weren't getting arrested. This is a Game of Thrones GIF. GIF. Whatever.
2: GIF. Whatever you want to say. You say GIF or GIF?
3: I say GIF.
2: I say GIF.
3: Which one is
2: it? I say GIF sometimes. It depends.
3: Okay.
2: Depends how you feel.
3: I feel that's a threat. So can someone please, she's threatening me with my vocabulary. Can someone please call the cops?
2: Yes, I feel violated.
3: Please. You can't be the victim. I'm the victim.
2: I am the victim.
3: Double police call right now.
2: Look at me. Look at this face. These eyes. I look hurt.
3: They look menacing.
2: A federal judge has ruled Allstate must face a massive lawsuit involving 15 combined cases. 45 million people were allegedly tracked without consent using apps like GasBuddy, Life360, and Fuel Rewards. Allstate's data unit already allegedly embedded software to track the speed, braking, and location.
3: So my fiance sent me a link, I want to say it was Monday, to join GasBuddy. And when I got home, she was like, hey, did you sign up for that thing I sent you? I was like, no, it's going to track me. And she goes, I know. But I got a $100 gift card because I've used it so much. Sign up because I get a bonus. I was like, I'm not going to put it on my phone. And she's like, if they're tracking me, they already know where you are. So they just put it on your phone.
2: Well, they're raising insurance rates based on that. In one case, a woman was flagged for reckless driving while she was on a roller coaster because the app couldn't distinguish between a Toyota and a theme park ride.
3: That's hilarious.
2: You're in good hands. Remember that.
3: This driver continuously is spinning around and around and around and around and around. I think they're either on the teacups or driving like a crazy person.
2: Doing donuts. Okay. A nature medicine study found you should not be asking ChatGPT if you're dying.
3: Okay.
2: It missed real emergencies half the time and panicked over safe situations 65% of the time.
3: Well, I think it's got a new thing on there because anytime you ask about your health, because I think I'm allergic to something and I take a picture of my eyes and I'm like, do they look irritated? And it's like, don't talk to me about health stuff. Go to your doctor.
2: That's because they're getting sued by somebody.
3: I think I see a little redness, but seriously, don't talk to me about it.
2: Google's Notebook LM. Have you ever used that? You have.
3: Oh, yeah. Notebook. Yes.
2: Okay. It got a major upgrade. now turns research notes into full videos with animations, narration, visual styles. They say it's for students and presenters. And then Spotify and Liquid Death. Are you still drinking Liquid Death?
3: I love Liquid Death.
2: You still drinking that?
3: Oh, yeah. I have a subscription. It gets delivered to the house every single month.
2: Okay. I bought a can just because you were talking about how Raven, how it was like $4 for
3: a can. It's the best water on the history of planet Earth. And it's in an aluminum can, so it gets so cold. They should literally advertise in this show, because I will be their nationwide spokesperson.
2: Where's Tracy? Tracy, did you hear that?
3: For trade. I'll do it for trade.
2: They have created the Eternal Playlist Urn.
3: Okay.
2: It's a cremation urn with a Bluetooth speaker on the lid. It scans your listening Spotify history and then loops your forever soundtrack. So your family members and friends.
3: Once you're put into the urn?
2: Yes.
3: Okay.
2: So it keeps playing music, like Staying Alive.
3: I'm not staying alive.
2: Highway to Hell. Stairwell to Heaven or whatever.
3: Stairway to Heaven?
2: Yes. Anything by the Grateful Dead.
3: Yes, of course. Yes. At least they make good water, because that's a dumb idea.
2: Ashes to ashes, base to base. Mr. Beast makes you kind of sit back and say, what the heck have you done with your life? He's 27 years old. He's worth $700 million. And he just acquired an app called Step,
3: okay,
2: a banking app. 7 million teen users. As a parent, you need to listen to this. Because your kid already trusts Mr. Beast and loves Mr. Beast. And so they have trademarked Mr. Beast Financial, including cryptocurrency services. So he's going to start selling crypto to teenagers.
3: Oh, great.
2: Mm-hmm. So you need to have the money talk before Mr. Beast does.
3: Yes, Mr. Beast gives away money. He's not going to take ours.
2: Right. 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Let's see. Coming up, we're going to talk about how scammers are stealing your face for AI deepfakes and a safe way to try DeepSeek. I'm going to talk a little bit more about that. And, of course, we have great phone calls here on the Kim Komando Show. 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
2: You know, sometimes I launch products and sometimes they're not always a success.
3: No?
2: Like maybe like 1%. And so, but when something really takes off, I just want to say thank you, because this splashofai.com AI newsletter that I'm doing right now, it is just smoking right out of the gate. I mean, it is going to be, it's going to be huge.
3: It's just one issue in.
2: I know, but you could tell the feedback, everything that we're getting.
3: No, I'm saying not many things launch and have this much success. Yes. Just one in.
2: It is. Yeah, that's true. It is. Because normally you have to build up for success. Right. And it's like, I mean, the comments, I mean, thousands of comments. I mean, off the first issue, and you know, almost a 60% open rate. It's just really phenomenal. So if you haven't already signed up, it's just once a week. Just sign up right now. 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Take some phone calls.
3: Do it.
2: Emil in Tampa, Florida. Welcome. We're going to start with you. What's going on?
10: Well, hi, Kim. Lots of stuff that's not good is going on.
2: Oh.
10: I am a QuickBooks Pro Advisor, and they publish a site for me where people can find a Pro Advisor and make contact to discuss doing books. Well, I've received several calls on that, and everything's gone fine. And about a month ago, I received a call, or a message, actually it was an email, for someone who wanted me to take a look at doing his books. And that's normal. So I said, sure, I'll be glad to talk with you. And he said, I would like to do it with a Zoom link. Well, I've used Zoom, so I said, not a problem. And time came for him to send me the link, and I hadn't received it, so I emailed him and said, you know, where's the link? I'm ready to talk with you. And he came back and said he'd been busy, and he'd send it to me right now. So I get the link, and it's a normal Zoom link. So I click on it, and it went to a site, or went to a page that said, you need to upgrade your Zoom.
2: Which happens. It does happen.
10: Well, yeah. Yeah, that happens. And so I was not suspicious at that point. So I clicked on the link, and it went to a really strange page that I had never seen before and suspected it was not legitimate. So I got out of it. And I think it was too late, because I believe he got into my computer. Now, nothing was going on. I got out of it and just deleted his email message and never... Mm-hmm. Figured I'd never contact him again. And so I was working on my computer. It's a laptop, actually. And I was working on my laptop doing some accounting. And I took a break to get something to eat and drink. And I'm sitting in front of my computer doing that. And all of a sudden, this screen pops up that says, Microsoft is updating your system. Well, I've seen that before. So I didn't suspect anything. But it started at 10%. And for the 5-10 minutes I was sitting there, it never changed from 5%. 10% okay. 50. Then all of a sudden, my mouse starts moving on the screen, and I'm not touching my mouse.
2: That's
10: so I realize somebody's in there besides me. So I hit the power button and shut down the computer and waited 10, 15 minutes or so, and then I restarted it, and everything was fine. Now, I have all of my links to my bank and QuickBooks and other stuff that I use. If you click on one of those links, a speed dial link, if you click on one, you have to put in a PIN to get to it.
2: Okay.
10: So I was somewhat confident that he couldn't get to anything. But every time, and it's happened again since then, again, I sit there waiting. You know, it's only when I pause and I'm not doing anything on it that he gets in. So he's put something in my computer.
2: Well, you know, that Zoom update could have been what's called a RAT. A remote access Trojan, right?
10: Okay.
2: And that gives a person full control of your computer. And because, I mean, first of all, you need to do a whole security scan, right? I would stop using this laptop until I could take it in somewhere, or if you can do a whole scan. Unfortunately, you don't know what this person has access to. So this becomes the pain in the butt of changing all your passwords.
10: Right.
2: And changing PINs. We should call your bank.
3: Now, you mentioned you were a QuickBooks professional. 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Or is this just like a side business?
10: You know, kind of both.
3: Okay.
10: It's part-time. 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They give me all the access to all the software, and I can use anybody's computer if they're online. 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
3: Because I would think they would have a portal that you're speaking through instead of going through these random links.
10: Well, it wasn't a random link. 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
2: It's not necessarily through a quote-unquote portal as much as it's a referral program. 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
3: Yeah.
2: It is. Because if you have a RAT, that's bad. 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
14: Ouch.
13: Okay. 4 hours of emergency care. His sister-in-law was just ready to pay it. He said, no, no, no, wait. Just wait. So took the itemized bill, pays it into Claude.
14: Okay.
13: And said, find the errors. Within minutes, AI found duplicate charges, services that never ever happened, and supply costs that were marked over 2,300%.
14: That's a bit of an upgrade, mark over.
13: So he wrote a letter citing every single violation. The hospital dropped the bill to $33,000.
15: That's still crazy.

0: But that's an 83% reduction. If he just paid it, or, you know, medical bills, you know, it's one of the number one reasons why people file bankruptcy.
1: Absolutely.
0: So if you are sitting there with a big bill and you're wondering, oh, wonder if it's legit, just paste it into your favorite AI chatbot and ask it to flag any errors. Just takes a few minutes. You know, speaking of a doctor, I don't know if you know this, Andrew, a doctor was fixing his grammar on the medical bills when he noticed something random.
1: Really?
0: Apostrophe.
1: Oh, boy.
0: Oh, God, cracks him up all the time. Hi, Maureen. She's still laughing. I can hear you laughing, Maureen.
2: Oh, hello, Kim and Andrew. Oh, so, yes. Well, first off, I have to say I'm a cybersecurity practitioner myself, so I really appreciate what both of you do to your listening community to try to keep everybody as safe and sound as you can.
0: Oh, yeah, it's tough, though. I'll tell you. It is tough.
3: I do most of the heavy lifting, but we appreciate it.
2: Yeah, well, I always say, you know, it's like they're like my kids. You know, my kids, like, there's no cost of continuing to ask. So, you know, for the cyber criminals, there's no cost for them to continue to
0: probe. That's true. So what's happening with you?
2: So my challenge today, I have always been, you know, very, obviously as a cyber person, very concerned about, you know, privacy. And as soon as Google started taking pictures of people's houses, I figured out, okay, how do you blur people's houses? How do you make it secure? And Kim, I remember you'd had a comment maybe a couple of weeks ago about, Nancy and the fact how easy it was to find her house.
0: Nancy Guthrie,
2: yes. And I thought, oh, you know what, time to recheck every once in a while. Because, I mean, when I changed it from Google, it was actually when you called them, there was a 1-800 number and said, hey, Google, please blur my house. So I'm dating myself probably a little bit. So I went on to the real estate sites and, you know, okay, house blurred. And then realtor.com said, oh, but here's an option called fly around. So I was like, oh, okay, I'm going to click on fly around. And, oh, there's, and it's got so many commands. Do you want to zoom in? Do you want to zoom out? We start at the top of the house, but, you know, you can go back and do kind of the ground level. You know, you can see every window, you can see, everything.
0: Wait, whoa. So this is not a Google photo. They probably bought this from another service.
2: Yes. Yes. Okay. And that's your key on kind of where are the questions. So I looked at it and I said, you know, and you can play and the play will show the drone coverage. And
3: is this inside and out of the house or just the outside?
2: This is just the outside. There was nothing that I saw that was any close up into windows. And depending on, because, you know, then I'm like, oh, well, let me see if I could, you know, find out more data. You know, how close could I get in? How well developed could I get? But I thought, well, there should be some privacy associated with being able to, you know, have this type of information. Part of it especially was the option that they had, you know, you can able tilt up and tilt down so it looks like the drone is maybe just about roof level. I'm not a drone expert, but
0: I don't know if that may be just a satellite image.
2: It's hard to know, but if you can get it so that when you're looking at it, you are looking at like flat ground, looking at the house.
0: So you can see like the side of the house as if you're standing?
2: As if you were standing in my backyard and you wanted to see what my house looked like and you wanted to see what my shrubs looked like. And, you know, you could see, you know.
0: Is it 3D?
2: It is 3D.
0: Okay. All right.
2: So it's pretty good. So I thought, well, let me do some research, figure out what to do. So I poked around and found the realtor.com quality control and sent them a very nicely worded email that said, hello, quality control. You've got this fly around and you can see that my house is blurred and my house is not up for sale. Please get rid of it. And please tell me where you obtained this drone video footage from so that I can contact them and also see what kind of, you know, privacy. Michigan, unfortunately, doesn't have as strong of privacy laws as some of the other states. It's still pretty much a patchwork. But I says, well, we'll start with that. So I sent the note and they sent a note back and it took No, less than a week, they said, okay, we have removed that from your house, which is nice. Went back in, checked it, was happy about that. But I still have some company that's got the drone footage, or multiple companies, and really trying to determine, you know, since they bought that, do I have some privacy rights? Can I stop them from selling this or displaying it? I don't know where it goes because it's my personal property, and I was able to obscure the front of my house, so there must be some laws that are protecting. Well,
0: I don't know. I'm not an attorney. I just pay mine really a lot of money, too much money to do that.
3: Well, I know with the First Amendment that what you can see from public,
0: yes, that's true,
3: is open to be seen.
0: And then there's no such thing as air rights.
3: Correct. And so if it was, and we had the drone caller earlier, but that was different because the drone was following her, tracking her, trying to look into the house while she was showering. But if your house is seen from public, it's your responsibility to make the things that you want private, private.
0: Yes. But also you have to figure out, you have to go to the source, because Realtor bought that footage from some company.
3: And when you asked where did they get the video, did they respond?
2: They did not. They didn't even address it in the first email. So I sent a follow-up email that said, thank you for doing part A. Now I'm still looking for part B, same quality control, and I have received crickets.
0: You know what you could do is to look at one of their past quarterly filings or annual reports, and you could ask AI to do this. And because that's where they talk about partnerships, new features, things that they are unveiling on the site, maybe where they got the footage from. And then you also may be able to identify somebody, whoever this company is that sold the footage to Realtor, may have issued a press release that said, we got all this footage, we did a deal with Realtor, and so that's why you need to do a deal with us. So you're not going to find the answer from Realtor directly by going to quality control, customer success, or whatever they want to call it, right? I always love that. It's like I have a customer success manager. I had one of those the other day. I'm like, oh, come on, really? That you may be able to find it, but that's, you have to go to the source for where that footage is being taken of. Now, there is some thought, and I don't know if this works, but that if you put up a sign, some people, I've read this, that if you put up a sign and say, no drone photography allowed, is that you're putting up a notice that you're trespassing if you do that. Now, I'm not a lawyer. I don't know if that'll help you, but, you know, I think you have to figure out where that footage actually came from.
2: Yeah, that's part of it, because part of it is I have 15-foot arborvitaes around my backyard. So I would say that
0: those are some tall guys standing around like that.
2: Yes, and you do not want to know how much I have to pay the team that comes every 3 years and trims to keep them strong. They come in a pickup truck, and it's always just very disconcerting when I watch them going, I'm glad you guys have insurance.
0: You know what? Let me tell you something. I had palm trees, not this house, the last house, okay? And the palm trees cost me $3,500 a year for these palm trees, okay? And every time I'd look at this palm tree and I'd pay the team $3,500 to trim the palm trees, you know what I heard? I heard my father saying to me, those are the stupidest trees ever known to mankind.
3: For $5,000, you can get them ripped out.
0: Okay, they provide no fruit. No shade. All they do is attract rats and cockroaches. And I would sit there. And so at the new house, guess how many palm trees we have?
3: Zero.
0: That'd be a big fat zero. No more palm trees for me. Okay. That's just not the way that it is. All right. Let's talk about VPNs. Who really knows you best? Your spouse, your kids. 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All right, let me tell you about Kathy Metz. Scammers stole her face. They grabbed a photo from her public Facebook, used AI to put her in a fake scene, then posted a story about selling her uncle's cars. So her real friend started believing and then sent money to a complete stranger, thousands of dollars gone in minutes. So this is a brand new scam that's spreading. Your photos are the raw material. AI does the rest. So do me a favor, just take a couple of minutes, set your Facebook settings, your social media settings to only friends, and so that this way you're not letting scammers just grab everything that you have out there. We have more of your phone calls coming right up here on the Kim Komando Show. 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I'm Kim Komando for The Current. 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
0: Amber in Kansas City, Missouri, you're up next. Hello there, Amber.
8: Hi, Kim. Thank you so much for taking my call. Huge fan. Love listening to you every week.
0: Thank you.
8: So my question is kind of career related. So about 4 years ago, I started a second career in like software development. And previously I was in sales. I do have a bachelor's in computer science.
0: Nice.
8: I'm just not really into software anymore.
0: You know what? It's, you know, it's very tedious. Are you coding or are you developing or designing?
8: I'm mostly like supporting, and I'm like on the platform side, okay. DevOps side of things. Okay. Yeah.
0: What don't you like about it?
8: The constant meetings, the barrage of people messaging me every day, and I just feel like I can't get anything done on my own.
0: What did you what did you sell beforehand?
8: Beforehand, I sold branded like t-shirts.
0: Oh, okay. All right. Okay.
8: Stuff like that.
3: Can I back Amber up on the meetings? I have a buddy who works for a very large bank, and he's in the software development side of the mm-hmm. bank. And he has 5.5 hours a day of meetings.
0: Oh my gosh, you're kidding.
3: In an 8.5 hour day.
0: Okay. I would go bonkers.
3: I don't know how he does it. They have meetings about tomorrow's meeting.
0: That's awful.
3: It's insane.
0: Okay. I won't have a meeting if it's more than 30 minutes.
3: I won't blame you at all, Amber.
0: That's it. So are you thinking like where you can pivot next?
8: Yeah, I'm looking for like a pivot to something IT related. I don't have any friends. You're like my friend in IT. Oh. So that's why I've called you.
0: Here's what I would do if I were you.
8: Okay.
0: You know, it's hard to find good salespeople. Did you like selling?
8: Yes and no. I like talking to people.
0: Okay. All right. So we're going to get you out of the meetings. But the reason why I'm pointing towards this is that if you could sell, and if you have a background in IT, that instead of going in software development, let's flip it around and you could get into, say, technical sales or solutions engineering. And so, you know, the best salespeople in tech are former software developers and people who understand it. Because they can look at this, they can look at the client's problems and they can say, yes, we can fix this. Because you intuitively know that you can do it. And the money that these people make, and because I tell you, I used to do this. I don't know if you know this, but I did this before radio. Right now, it would be unusual for you not to make $200,000 a year doing this.
8: Whoa.
0: I mean, it's a base plus commission. You understand what you're selling. And so where do you go for that? You go to Cisco, you go to NetSuite, AWS, Salesforce, those type of outfits.
8: Mm-hmm.
0: And they're going to put you through training. And then they're probably going to have some type of AI solution tied to their product. But again, you have a computer science background. So you can, you know, that's where I would go. I wouldn't put you in product management or cybersecurity. Or I would say, you know what, you go sell your heart out and go make 6 figures a year. And the only meetings that you're going to have are the ones where you're going to close the client so you get a commission.
8: Yeah. Okay.
0: And those are good meetings.
8: They are.
0: We love those meetings.
3: I'll take 5.5 hours of those.
0: I mean, and, you know, you can even look at, you know, some of the bigger companies like IBM because they're also selling solution platforms. So you want to look at us being a technical sales, a solutions engineer because I made so much money at that. It was unbelievable. I was 25 years old selling computer systems for Unisys, making $200,000 a year then.
3: And that was all the way back in the late 90s.
0: Oh, my God. It was in 1952.
3: I was trying to help you out there, Tim.
0: I was kidding. It was in the 90s. All right. Still to come, we're going to tell you how you can try DeepSeek, the Chinese AI, the safe way here on the Kim Komando Show.
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0: 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All right. So many of you are writing and saying, how do I try DeepSeek? Have you tried it?
1: Nope.
0: It's crazy fast. If you're looking to crunch terabytes of data and numbers and you want it to maybe fact check things, that's what you want to use it for.
1: But I'm too scared.
0: Well, yes, all your data is going to be sent to servers in China.
1: Right.
0: They're going to track all your keystrokes. They're going to collect info, all the devices you use. So that's why you don't want to put it on your main network. 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So you're going to lock that guest network down. This is the only machine that's going to let you. And then you're going to work in the router settings. So you're going to really put a firewall around this thing. 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
4: From ABC News, I'm Mike Dubusky. We're now hearing from one of the passengers aboard that Frontier Airlines flight that struck and killed a person who ran onto the runway last night at Denver Airport. Chloe Coons was traveling with her baby.
5: There was just like a crash. It felt like, you know, getting in a big giant fender bender. And then there was like smoke.
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6: Frontier Flight 4345, bound for Los Angeles, was well into its takeoff roll when a frantic call came from the cockpit.
7: Scholar, Frontier,
6: The plane had not yet left the ground.
7: We're stopping on the runway. We just hit somebody. We have an engine fire.
6: The audio from ATC.com, the unidentified person was sucked into one of the plane's two engines and killed instantly. The crew of the Airbus jetliner deployed the slides. All 231 people were evacuated. Jim Ryan, ABC News.
4: Preliminary reports say 12 people were injured on board that plane. Five were taken to the hospital. The CDC is now alerting doctors and health departments across the country to be on the lookout for potential hantavirus cases tied to that outbreak on a Dutch cruise ship. That vessel now en route to Spain's Canary Islands, where health officials are standing by. ABC's Maggie Rooley is there.
8: Now, the ship won't even be allowed to dock here. Instead, we expect it to anchor somewhere in the water. They'll ferry small groups of passengers here to the port dressed in hazmat suits for boarding military-guarded buses and being taken to the airport.
4: The 17 Americans aboard will be flown to the quarantine unit in Omaha, Nebraska for evaluation. After that, passengers can opt to go home and watch for any potential symptoms for 42 days. To the war in Iran now.
9: The U.S. is still waiting for Iran's answer on those peace talks. The president has said a response was supposed to come last night, but as of now, nothing. And Iran's foreign ministry is now saying they're not bound by America's deadlines.
4: ABC's senior White House correspondent Selena Wang. 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
4: Western states could be hit with record high temperatures this weekend. Eddie Zamora is a Red Cross volunteer in Central California.
12: People that work in agriculture, for instance, that work outdoors, athletes, students that are outside, and also older adults. Those are people that we can definitely check in on.
4: The Red Cross recommends limiting time outdoors and drinking a cup of water every 20 minutes to stay hydrated. A new year-long trial is now underway at the Port Authority of New York and New Jersey using drones to deliver certain items over the East River. James Greenway is a remote pilot with Sky Sports Drone Services, which is helping to run the trial.
13: So as of right now, we're only doing simulated cargo, which means we're only carrying water bottles and blank pieces of paper to simulate documents. In the future, our vendors will supply us with packages to deliver.
4: The eventual goal is to create a faster way to shuttle small packages like medical devices between Manhattan and Brooklyn. The World Cup kicks off next month, and now organizers have announced Katy Perry will perform in Englewood, California, ahead of the initial matches in the United States. Alanis Morissette, Future, Michael Bublé will also be a part of the opening ceremonies. In total, 48 countries will be participating in this year's expanded World Cup, which takes place across 16 cities in the U.S., Mexico, and Canada. I'm Mike Dubusky, ABC News.
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1: Well, as this program transmits via satellite across the USA to our 620 AM and FM stations, let's be heard, everyone. Welcome aboard the May 9th edition of America's number one travel radio show. Looking at the clock, it is just after 10 a.m. Eastern Time on this Saturday morning. And from coast to coast, border to border, and around the world on TuneIn, everything and anything in the world of travel is on tap over these next 120 minutes that we'll all spend together. So last week at this time, we were all getting the details of Spirit Airlines shutting down. It's actually gone, you know, very smoothly, to be honest with you. This week, though, we're going to start with something that was in the news from Delta Airlines. And candidly, it's just dumb. I mean, it's about as unfriendly, you know, untravel-friendly, I guess is the best way to put it, as you can get. If you haven't heard the announcement that was made earlier this week, starting 10 days from now, on May 19th, Delta is removing snacks and drinks from about 5,500 of their short routes. This means anyone flying in Delta Main or Delta Comfort cabins, you will no longer receive food or drink on flights of about 350 miles or less. If you fly first class, though, you will still get food and drink. Now, to be fair in sharing this announcement, Delta did also say they will enhance food offerings for about 14% of their flights, whatever that means. But to me, this is such a dumb move by Delta. Whatever cost savings they'll realize from flying really hungry and dehydrated travelers, it's all going to be wiped out by the disregard that they're showing economy class passengers.
2: Well, everyone brings a water bottle these days, so I think that's part of
1: the
2: problem.
1: That's a whole other conversation.
2: I think that is part of what's driving this personally. But you know what? The fact that first class gets full service on these short flights and the people in economy get nothing, that to me is more of an issue. But whatever. Just get me there safely from point A to point B. I don't even care anymore because the food's terrible anyway. The pretzels, the offerings, they're awful.
1: I know.
2: Just like, why even bother?
1: You know, but Mary, I mean, and Rudy and Bobby, I mean, so, you know, as you know, I was out in Chicago last Sunday with our oldest son and, you know, and enjoyed a Cubs game at Wrigley Field with former Major League pitcher Steve Trout. We had a good time there. On Monday before, you know, my son and I, we headed home, we went to Lou Malnati's, of course, for the second time for their famous pizza. When we got to the airport, we were a little thirsty. The lounges were closed. Because they close at 9:30 or whatever,
2: yeah,
1: or 10 o'clock
2: ridiculous.
1: At O'Hare, which is crazy. Okay, so I knew I'd get water on the plane or whatever we wanted. Now, we were flying on American Airlines. We were in premium economy. But had it been on Delta Airlines, we would have arrived back in New York fully dehydrated. It's ridiculous. It's dumb. It's a bean counter move by Delta. Ed Bastian, this show is heard in Atlanta. I mean, listen, you have comments on this. You can reach out to us, and you're welcome here anytime to talk about
3: it. But it's 790 miles. You wouldn't have been part of that 350-mile thing. So.
1: But it's still just crazy. I mean, it's so unfriendly. So,
2: yeah. All right.
1: So there we go.
2: Well, all right. How about we talk polls? How about we do that? Before we move to the travel news roundtable, here are the questions and the results. First one, will you be participating in or enjoying any events involving America's 250? 75% of you said yes, 14% of you are unsure, and 11% of you said no.
1: Well, listen, I love seeing that America 250. It's such a major event in our lifetime. We have such a great country. It needs to be celebrated. And I love the fact, 75%.
2: Yeah, majority.
1: And I think the 14%, very candidly, they just may not be sure of what they're doing and where they're
2: going. They don't have their plans yet.
1: Exactly.
2: All right. Second question, where will your summer travels take you? 60% of you will be traveling domestically, 33% of you will travel internationally this summer, and 7% of you are not traveling. Those are some good numbers considering we're a travel radio show.
1: Yeah, I would
2: only
1: say.
2: 7%.
1: And Rudy, I would say roughly, you know, 2/3 domestic, 1/3 international. That's probably about right.
3: Yeah, I think so.
1: Okay. So those numbers work out. All right, well, let's move into the travel news roundtable. We've got over 4 minutes where we can get to that, and we'll get into that right now. I'm going to just start us off. So, you know, we're certainly seeing strong results in the stock market, S&P 500. They're all riding, you know, rather well these days, despite what's happening in the world. You know, and the good news across most sectors of travel continues to report positive results. This week we saw the latest Marriott increased its outlook for the year. They, after better than expected domestic travel outweighed, you know, the hit by what's going on in Iran, the executives are very optimistic about the year. saying that travel in the U.S. and Canada is offsetting any declines that may be happening in other parts of the world. But they did say that, you know, Americans are choosing car trips over flights and spending their tax refunds that they're getting from big beautiful bill, on local vacations and so forth. And just another major hotel operator out there, Intercontinental Hotel Group, you know, they have Holiday Inn and Crown Plaza and others in there. They almost mirrored what Marriott said. Higher room revenue in the first quarter, and they very much expect that it's going to continue in the second quarter. So that's good news from the hotel sector of travel.
2: So I'm going back to aviation. I want your opinion, both of you, on this. British Airways is going to equip all of its fleet with Starlink Wi-Fi over the next 2 years, and they are going to allow passengers to make phone calls and video calls throughout all flights.
1: Another dumb move. Another dumb
2: thoughts?
1: Move. Yeah, I don't like it.
2: Don't like it either.
1: Yeah. I mean, so now we're going to
2: Delta prohibits these calls as of right now.
3: I mean,
2: United says
3: text, you can get your message across. You
2: know? Yeah, exactly.
1: You know, I used to love, Rudy, I don't know if you, I used to love when I would travel for business because I couldn't make a phone call.
3: Right.
1: I couldn't do anything.
2: You used to really unplug.
1: I got so much business. I actually got so much things. I caught up on so many things, right? Whatever
2: it
1: was. I used to look forward to the longer flights. And because I'm not one that can sleep on a plane, and now to think about that, people chatting and this and that. I mean, it's gonna
2: be like, to wear headphones, but and they're being so basically the guidance is be considerate of each other, and you must make your calls with your headphones and talk quietly.
1: Now
2: that's not gonna.
1: I find
2: go
1: that interesting.
2: Well.
1: You know, British Airways has a partnership with American. And America has a policy that you have to be quiet. Any audio that you have or anything you're playing.
2: Well, you have to use headphones.
1: But here, how are they going
2: to British Airways, I just said, you have to use headphones.
3: It's only half the conversation.
2: So you have to wear, so you're only hearing the person who's talking on the plane, but that's the one
3: that's
2: you don't want to hear.
1: Yeah, but what about this? Yeah, Mom, well, listen, you know, I didn't make the plane. I'm going
2: to
1: be home
2: They're
1: for dinner.
2: They're being asked to talk quietly.
1: Okay.
2: And be considerate of the fellow passengers. Mm-hmm. It's not going to fly.
1: Rudy, what do you have?
3: Well, a couple of things. Just one short sentence on this. We don't have to go into it because it's all over the news. I got to tell you, I have never heard of a hantavirus until this week. Never even heard of it. Didn't even know it exists. Mm-hmm. And now it's in our lingo all the time. I find this interesting. The Trump administration is going to remove passports from folks who are behind on their child support payments. That was announced just this week.
1: Well,
3: that's a pretty interesting thing.
1: Well, pay
3: Department
1: up.
3: Of State.
1: Here we are.
3: And if you owe more than $2,500 in child support, you better pay it because
2: you can't leave the
3: Department
2: the
3: of State is going to take
1: now,
3: your passport.
1: I'm not a big
3: away.
1: Fan of big government, so I would say that there's something I can't say that I'm really behind. But the fact is, you know what? A lot of the deadbeat dads, and I hate to say it, does fall more on dads that are out there. Well, now they're going to have pay up or you're not going to be
2: can't
1: traveling. So
2: flee the country.
1: Whatever. So, well, and on that note, I guess we'll flip to the moms. I mean, it is Mother's Day weekend tomorrow, so happy Mother's Day to you, my lovely wife, Mary.
2: Thank you, thank you.
1: Everybody that's out there
2: so
1: as well.
2: All the moms out there.
1: Exactly right. I mean, listen, there's so much news we could get to. I will just go back to what I said. You know, everyone made a big deal about Spirit Airlines. It's been very quiet this week. I mean, everything's been very
2: Well, a lot of these other budget airlines are picking up their routes.
1: Although today, Frontier, if you didn't hear, Frontier at Denver last night, there was a passenger, or actually it was somebody on the runway that was hit. So we're still getting information on that. All right, when we return from this quick sponsors break, the Chief Travel Leader conversation will feature Andrew Wexler. He's already on that show hotline. The Destination Spotlight is also ahead this hour. We're back in 180 seconds.
0: As we take a brief sponsors break, now's a good time to check us out on Facebook, Instagram, X, or LinkedIn at RM World Travel. We're coming right back.
2: It's Mother's Day weekend, and we have the perfect gift for you to give. If you jump on this opportunity, it's going to be the Mother's Day gift that you're going to talk about for years, whether it's this October in the Southern Med or in July of 2027 in the Baltic and North Sea. 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
1: As we've reset during that quick break, we have, well, what should be a fun and interesting Chief Travel Leader conversation about to happen. 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
2: And it's Mother's Day tomorrow, so if you jump on this opportunity, I can promise you it's going to be a Mother's Day gift. 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That's going to be aboard their newest ship, 7 Seas Grandeur, and that goes from Malta to Athens. Or for 14 days in July of 2027, that's going to go from Copenhagen to London aboard their second newest ship, 7 Seas Splendor.
1: Whatever trip you're looking at, so many of the places that we're going, their bucket list. The Region team, well, they're going to deliver outstanding fun and entertainment, great food, an array of culture. The cruise this October is nearly sold out. We just announced the 2027 itinerary 2 weeks ago. There's already been strong bookings for that trip. So go to our show website, rmworldtravel.com. You're going to see a banner for each cruise right there on the homepage. Pick the one that you want. Make the reservation.
2: All right. Named one of Atlanta's most admired CEOs in 2019, Andrew Wexler took on the CEO role of Hirschend Family Entertainment in 2015. After spending 8 years as CFO with the company, Hirschend is the largest family-held themed attractions company with iconic parks like Dollywood and Silver Dollar City within their portfolio. We are now headed to the show hotline for the first time today as Andrew Wexler joins us now for our Chief Travel Leader conversation.
1: Well, this is my favorite part of the show, Mary. Andrew, thanks for your time today. Welcome to America's number one travel radio show.
9: Hello, and thank you. We appreciate being here.
1: Well, thank you. Enjoy having you here with us today as well. You know, Mary just highlighted two of your popular properties, Dollywood, a place that we plan to spotlight later this year when we're down in Pigeon Forge for a big Let's Go America tour event and live remote. And, of course, there's Silver Dollar City. That's a major part of the beginning of the Hirschend legacy. That's, Andrew, where I want to go initially. So I want you to take us back to those early days in the Ozarks where it all began some 75 years ago. I want you to share some family history and really what started as just an average family road trip.
9: Absolutely. It did all start with a road trip. Mary and Hugo Hirschend lived in Chicago, but they loved nature. They loved the outdoors. They were naturalists, and so they took a road trip to southwest Missouri. I ended up in a town called Branson, Missouri, which at the time there wasn't a whole lot there. And they did a cave tour and just fell in love with the area, fell in love with the people, and found out from the two sisters that owned the cave that they were looking to get out of the cave business, and Hugo Hershen decided, hey, let's rent this cave. It'll be a family business. We can come down for summers. He was a door-to-door vacuum cleaner salesman, and so he figured the family could come down during the summer times and run this, and then he could have his normal business operation during the rest of the year. And so they just fell in love with the area and took a 100-year lease on the cave, and that's really how it started.
2: It is an unbelievable story, and I mentioned in your intro that today Hershen is the largest still family-held theme park company in the U.S. or maybe even the world. But, you know, that's a long way you've come since then. And last year, Hershen nearly doubled its footprint, acquiring Palace Entertainment's U.S. attractions. You've brought thousands of new employees, or hosts, as you call them, to the family. I'm curious how you're working to ensure that the culture of bringing families closer together will remain consistent across such a diverse portfolio.
9: Yeah, so it is hard to believe 76 years from 1950, which was the year they went on the road trip and got the lease, the cave lease. And you know, for us, culture is what it's all about. It's really about creating an amazing environment. We have a deep held belief that the guest experience can never exceed the host experience. If a host comes into work and they're berated by their boss, if they're, you know, in an environment where they don't feel taken care of, and they're frustrated and angry, who are they going to take it out on? They're going to take it out on our guests. But if they come into work, they're taken care of, they feel people really care about them, have their back, what we want them to do is then return that favor to our guests. And creating that cultural environment, what we call it, hospitality, it's about, it's a servant leadership culture. And if we create this culture that's rooted in love, which is, you know, when usually when you talk about love and business, it's a scandal. Mm-hmm. It's a Coldplay concert. Right. That, you know, yeah. That's absolutely not what we're talking about here. We're talking about love, the behavior, and how we treat people. And it really creates an amazing environment for our hosts to take care of our guests.
10: I love that. Did you, by the way, just so I heard you correctly, Hershpitality?
9: Hospitality.
10: Okay, gotcha.
9: Yeah. Right, yeah, it's a little hard to say at first, but it's a combination of heart and hospitality.
10: Yeah. No, yeah. Hospitality.
2: That's
10: I got you.
2: Family
10: okay,
2: influence,
10: So, you know, as I look over your resorts, I mean, there seems to be a common theme here, Andrew. And what I mean by that is, and I'm going to use Historic Lake Compounds in Bristol, Connecticut as just an example.
9: Yes.
10: You know, that's a park our sons know well. They grew up enjoying that park. It's America's oldest continuously operating amusement park. You also have Idlewild Park in Pennsylvania, dates back to 1878. The Harlem Globetrotters, if folks don't know it, they're in your portfolio. They go back to the 1920s. You know, I could share more, but it seems like historic attractions are important to the Hershen family. I'd like to hear how you modernize and still stay, you still maintain that nostalgia.
9: Yeah, so we really think about how do we make a product that's good for people from 2 to 92. And a big part of that is nostalgia. Grandparents want to share with their grandkids. Parents want to share their first roller coaster with their kids. So creating that nostalgic environment where multi, you know, across generations, you can share experiences in a way that you might not be able to in today's society. You know, the cell phone has become such a generational silo. When you go to a dinner and you look at the table and there's a family there, all five, you know, four or five of the family members, two parents, three kids, they have their face buried in their phone.
10: And
9: you know, the way it works is, you know, dad's probably on, you know, CNBC.com or looking at the stock portfolio. Right. You know, the mom's on Facebook. The one of the kids is chatting. The other one's on Snap. The other one's on Instagram or playing a game. And it becomes a silo. And so we want to create environments that kind of create that cross-generational interaction. And so nostalgia is a big way to do that. It's a big catalyst for that connection, that emotional connection. But we also want to make sure that there's still fun things to do for the kids. We want to make sure that the kids enjoy the time and have fun. So we try and not only hold on to what's timeless, but then we try to inject new and exciting and relevant to all the generations.
10: Well, so,
9: like
10: we
9: say, 2 to 92.
2: Yeah, let's get a little more specific on that. So, Robert, we were down in Orlando last year for the show, Andrew, for our big Let's Go America tour involving the grand opening of Epic Universe. And, you know, you are either you are competing in this, or maybe you see yourself as not competing because you do see yourself as a very different collection and portfolio of theme parks. But there are these high-tech parks like Epic Universe that are really cutting edge with all their rides and everything.
10: Yeah, big budget, too.
2: You know, but they're missing a little storytelling and other experiential things, in my opinion. So I'm curious to get a little, if you can get a little more specific on how you're differentiating from parks like that.
9: Yeah, and so we do have those sorts of elements. We have This summer in Dollywood, we're opening up our biggest dark ride ever, Night Flight, which is a combination of roller coaster, but there's a soaring element to it. So we have that sort of element, that storytelling. But we focus on the big parks, and they have this luxury of they focus on amazing IP, but a lot of that IP is temporal. Sometimes it's popular and sometimes it's not, and that's why you notice how they change out some of their rides, whereas there used to be, you know, a ride based on one movie, you know, for a few years, and then they switch it to a different movie or a different character, different story the next.
2: Right.
9: We really try and focus on things that are timeless, like Christmas, fall, harvest, and pumpkins.
2: Yeah.
10: Well, I think with what you're saying in that, Andrew, again, that intellectual property, if they do lose it, you're right.
2: Right.
10: Often you see that. We're going to come to a hard break in a minute, but I want to ask you this really quick question. What's a misconception that you think that people have about regional parks or family entertainment companies that you'd like to address, maybe dispel in some way? You've got an audience of about 1.3 million people out there, so it's your opportunity.
9: Yeah, I think that the biggest thing is that they're just small, dinky little carnival type projects, rides, or experiences. For our properties, and some of our properties we just acquired, so we may not be at the same level yet, but we try to make sure that there's a very broad experience, whether it be festival, shows, and entertainment. We still want thrill rides, but we're not all about thrill rides. We're not focused on teenagers. We're focused on broad family entertainment. And so the breadth of the product, most people will have a misconception of how deep and how broad the product really is in a regional park. They're going to assume it's just a bunch of, you know, maybe a merry-go-round, a carny ride, maybe a roller coaster.
10: And well, it's good point.
9: Much bigger than that.
10: And I want to let folks know, again, you know, there are aquariums out there. Maybe they're familiar. Mary and I have been to the in British Columbia, Vancouver.
2: The Vancouver one,
9: Vancouver Aquarium.
10: Camden, New Jersey, a big one you've got there. But also Callaway Resort and Gardens, I mean, in Pine Mountain, Georgia, that's where you are. But some of the parks folks, you know, we mentioned about Kentucky Kingdom, Adventureland in Iowa, Kennywood in Pennsylvania as I go down here.
2: Newport Aquarium in Kentucky.
10: So, Andrew, we're going to hit a break. We're going to ask you just to stay with us through this bottom of the hour break. If you could continue with us, we would appreciate that. Is that okay with you?
9: Absolutely.
10: Okay, that's great. Thank you very much. Folks, when Mary and I return from this quick break, our chief travel leader conversation with Andrew Wexler will continue. The destination spotlight is just 20 minutes away. Today is a preferred travel panel day on the program. That's ahead in hour two. We have a museum gallery and so much more. We'll be right back.
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1: Okay, back at it we go after that bottom of the hour break. Thanks for being tuned in out there across the country on this Mother's Day weekend, everyone. And we indeed do welcome all of you back. Well, we've extended today's Chief Travel Leader conversation into the C block, Mary. There are about three, maybe four things we still want to get to, don't we?
2: We do, and waiting patiently for us on the show hotline to continue today's Chief Travel Leader conversation is Andrew Wexler, the Chief Executive Officer for Hirsch & Family Entertainment.
1: So we're going to get right back to this conversation, Andrew. Appreciate you staying with us through that break. You know, I began last segment by mentioning one of your parks, Dollywood. It's a place that will be in September when we're down in Pigeon Forge with the Hilton team for a big Let's Go America tour that's being planned. Earlier this week, I was out in Chicago, and I saw a news message from Dolly Parton. She seems to be doing well with her medical treatments. Anything you want to add about your relationship with her and the relationship with Dollywood?
3: Everybody knows Dolly. She's a special person, and she's authentic. What you see is what you get. Partnerships are hard, and it takes humility from both sides to have a partnership or any relationship thrive. And so with her, you know, the alignment of values and heart that we have with Dolly and what an amazing person she is makes it the perfect partnership. So we're always praying for her and hoping that she continues to improve and everything that we know she's getting a lot better. So
1: Well, amen to
3: that. We're excited for the time for her to get back.
2: Yeah, I think we all are. Well said, Andrew. And, you know, Robert and I look forward to seeing that park sometime later this year. So, you know, we've mentioned a few of the parks. We talked a little bit last segment about the diversity. Robert mentioned you've got water parks, aquariums. You even have campgrounds and, of course, amusement parks. Just talk a little bit more about the diversity of Hirsch & resorts and properties. And are you bullish on summer of 2026?
3: Absolutely. You know, our purpose as a company is to bring families closer together. That is why we exist. In fact, I tell when we're talking to people about coming to work here, I say I want people who wake up passionate and excited about bringing families closer together. And so that's our purpose. We do it by creating memories worth repeating. And so as we thought about growth over the years, it's, you know, theme parks don't come, you know, to buy a theme park, they just don't come for sale very often. And so one of the reasons we're really excited about that Palace opportunity is so many iconic brands to come up for sale in one fell swoop. We knew we had to go for that. But as we grew the business, we were looking for opportunities to intersect with families, whether it be the Harlem Globetrotters,

0: as a great touring event where families come and just enjoy the fun and comedy of the and athleticism of the Globetrotters, or Pink Jeeps, which is an amazing small group guided tour with the natural beauty of the area, whether it be Sedona, Las Vegas, the Smokies, the Ozarks, just an incredible product. So we really look for places where we can intersect with families to fulfill our purpose, which is to bring them closer together and create those environments where they can come together.
1: So we'll get a little personal. You know, we've been covering growth, Hirschman's culture, integration, and so forth. But I'd also like to hear, you know, you talk about something on a personal level, and that's from going from their chief financial officer to the CEO office. Yes. What have been some of your biggest challenges, Andrew? And how do you take what you've learned and keep moving the bar forward?
0: Oh, yeah, it's funny. I think back when I first took over the CEO role, I was, as you mentioned, the CFO. And 6 months into the role, I'm like, I don't know if I want this job. And the reason is I was dealing with all these people issues that, frankly, as the CFO, I didn't really have to deal with, you know, the different HR issues, human capital issues, all those issues that, you know, as CFO, I was worried more about the costs, about, you know, the balance sheet, the debt. And so that the need to get involved in some of the people issues, I just had never really been equipped to do that. And it took me a long time to realize that that is much more important than the dollars in the balance sheet. And as I started getting more comfortable with dealing with people issues and the people side of the business, the human capital side of the business, I really went from wondering if I should be CEO, if I was right for CEO, to then I feel thriving in the role. And so it's it was really a transition and took me some time.
1: Yeah, I'm glad you shared that because I think there are some
2: folks.
1: That is very candid and honest in knowing yourself.
2: All right, I have one more question. As you look, this is a broad question though. As you look 5 to 10 years down the road, what does success look like for Hirschman? Is it maybe more acquisitions? Is it deeper guest experiences? Or is it something completely different? And you have about a minute.
0: Yes. All of the above. No, I think that we definitely see growth in our future, but we will achieve growth by creating deeper, stronger guest experiences, those emotional connections, bringing families closer together, creating environments where families can have an amazing day, whether it's at the aquarium, on a Pink Jeep tour, a weekend away in one of our resorts, or you know a fun day on a theme park. It's all about bringing them together, but we're going to grow and continue to thrive by creating better, deeper experiences.
1: Well, it goes back to the hospitality.
2: Oh, you said it well. Good for you, Robert. All right,
1: you don't have to tell me twice. Yeah. Mary knows that. We've been married all these years. So, Andrew, listen.
2: Thank you, Andrew.
1: Thank you very much. We really enjoyed connecting with you today. We'll look forward to staying in touch with you. And thank you very much for the extended time today. So I hope you enjoy the weekend, okay?
0: Yeah, we look forward to seeing you at Dollywood this fall.
1: Take care.
2: Thank you. Take care.
0: Thanks. Bye.
1: All right. Well, that was a good conversation. Andrew Wexler, folks, as Mary just said, Hirschman Family Entertainment. And I'm sure you know many of the parks around the country and enjoyed the extended time with him.
2: That's a great, great list of parks. All right. As we take the show into a sponsor's break in 10 minutes, the latest Destination Spotlight happens here on the show. But up next, Rudy looks into destinations to enjoy without a passport. And I'm curious if you've been to any of these Hirschman parks. Look them up. It's HFECORP.com. And let us know. You can get in touch with us right on our website, rmworldtravel.com, and just click the Contact Us tab. Let us know. And the show returns in 3 minutes.
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1: 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Well, the number of Americans who have a valid passport is always in debate, but generally the accepted percentage is now about half of us. But our next guest, Evie Carrick, is a travel and adventure writer whose recent article in Travel and Leisure magazine makes the point that you don't need a passport necessarily to visit some surprising destinations as an American. Evie, welcome to the show. You described five or six places that sound foreign but are open to American visitors even if they don't have a passport. And let's start with Puerto Rico. I am often surprised. I don't know if you are. Tell me. I'm often surprised the number of Americans I meet who don't realize Puerto Rico is a U.S. territory.
2: Yes, it's a really common misconception. I've come across that quite a bit as well. It is a U.S. territory, and to visit, you only need a driver's license to visit, so you don't need a passport or a birth certificate or any other proof of identification.
1: Interesting you mentioned birth certificate, because some of the places we're going to mention include that, which I frankly never think about. I don't carry a birth certificate when I travel. Okay, let's start with something. Let's start with another sort of American place. It's called American Samoa in the Pacific Ocean near Australia. That one you do need a passport and a birth certificate, right?
2: Yeah, so you need it's either a passport or a birth certificate is what you need. And then for this destination, you also need a ticket for onward passage. So it's a little bit more complicated than a trip down to Puerto Rico, which is probably the easiest, you know, destination outside the country to visit. But yeah, for American Samoa, you need a birth certificate, and that's either, you know, the original or a certified copy. Or a passport. So either or. So if you have the birth certificate, you're good to go.
1: Good. So Puerto Rico doesn't care if you stay. America Samoa wants to know you're leaving at some point, or proof of it. Anyway.
2: Yes, exactly.
1: Another,
2: yes.
1: Guam, another western, well, this is in the western Pacific, about 3,800 miles from Hawaii, about 1,600 miles south of Japan. It's closer to Asia than it is to, you know, is to the United States. Birth certificate again.
2: Yes. So for Guam, you need a birth certificate. And again, it's an original or certified copy. And then also your driver's license or ID. The other kind of catch with Guam and another destination on this list is that you also have to fly domestically. So most travelers fly via Hawaii to get there. So you can't, you know, fly from the U.S. into Japan and then to Guam. You have to stay in the U.S. For the flights.
1: Even if you're changing planes, right. Well, this one's easy.
2: Exactly.
1: I mean, thanks to the Epstein case, U.S. Virgin Islands. What do we need for that?
2: Yeah, so Virgin Islands, I mean, they're easy. They're really close. They're, you know, just east of Puerto Rico. You need an ID or driver's license and a birth certificate. So, again, two forms of ID for this destination.
1: Still need a birth certificate plus a passport to get to the Virgin Islands. I had no idea.
2: I know.
1: All right, the Northern Mariana Islands. Again, we're going out to the Pacific. Again, you say fly through Honolulu, not through some Asian country. And
2: exactly.
1: What do you need for that?
2: So this island chain is just like Guam. They're also close to Guam. So again, you have to fly via Hawaii and then bring with you either an ID or driver's license and a birth certificate. Or, of course, if you do have a passport, bring that. But a birth certificate will work.
1: And we have about a minute left. What is a closed-loop cruise?
2: Ooh, good question. A closed-loop cruise is basically a cruise that starts and ends at the same port. So a closed-loop...
1: Same U.S. port, right?
2: Same U.S. port, yes. Right. Thank you. So, for example, you might hop on a cruise in Miami, visit the Bahamas, and then return to Miami. That is a closed-loop cruise because it starts and ends in the same U.S. port. And for these sort of cruises, you don't need a passport. So you can, you again, bring your government-issued ID or driver's license and the birth certificate instead of a passport.
1: Easy enough. Evie Carrick is a very accomplished travel writer. If you go to her website, Evie Carrick, with a C, C-A-R-R-I-C-K, EvieCarrick.com, you can read many of her travel articles by, I mean, you can read about the jazz festival in Telluride and the baguette competition in Paris. Evie, thank you so much for joining us. Appreciate it.
2: Yeah, thank you for having me.
1: Take care. We'll be right back.
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13: Well, thanks for having me, and thank you for inspiring people to explore every corner of Montana or America.
11: Well, in Montana today it will be, yeah. So that is for sure. So, you know, anyone who has ever visited your state clearly understands why Montana is called Big Sky Country. I can actually recall my first trip there while I was filling up the car at a gas station. I looked around and laughed as I got it. The sky just seems so much bigger to me in Montana. We've enjoyed a number of the terrific small towns spread across the state. There's a real sense of community and the locals knowing each other there. I want you to talk about what makes your state such a special destination to visit.
13: You bet. We appreciate this. And, you know, we have amazing assets, amazing attractions. A lot of people know about Glacier National Park, Yellowstone National Park. You got to check that off on your list. But we have so much more in Montana when it comes to spreading yourself out and getting into some of the rural communities and checking out the events that are in these towns that are really authentic experiences that you're going to remember forever.
12: Could not agree more. Montana is so much, I think, more about some of the smaller communities and small towns. So, Dax, we're just wrapping up National Travel and Tourism Week today, which makes this particular destination spotlight rather timely. Robert and I fully understand the importance and impact that travel and tourism has on our nation. So share with us how essential it is to Montana, and maybe even in some of the smaller communities you just mentioned, ways that you're working to positively impact it.
13: Right. It is a big industry for our state. We have about 13 million people come every year, non-residents, and they inject $5 billion into our main streets, into our communities. That brings a lot of jobs, a lot of support for our main street retailers, restaurants, and all those the residents who can enjoy their time in life here in Montana with the economic impact. But we have, as a state, really wanted to focus on distributing visitors to other parts of the state. And we're doing that from a policy perspective, but we're also doing that for the communities themselves. We wanted to ask them, what do they want to see, and how can we, as a state, support them? And so far, we've been very successful, and we're planning to stay on that path.
12: That's great. Collaborative.
11: I will go this direction for folks that may not know a lot about Montana. So the top cities in Montana, population-wise, are Bozeman, Missoula, Great Falls, Billings, and Butte. Your capital of Helena is next. Now, most people may associate Bozeman with skiing or Yellowstone National Park. Missoula is known for the university life. Billings, you know, I'd say it's more industrial. It's got a very different landscape. Helena is more of a small-town feel, especially for being a state capital. But what's a part of the state, you know, that you most connect with? And is there an area that you feel doesn't get enough attention from travelers, but it should?
13: Yeah. You know, I live in Helena, but I grew up in eastern Montana, a town called Sydney. And I just love that land. And we've spent some time over there working with the communities to see what attractions we can bring more visitors to explore. Fort Peck Lake is an amazing recreation area. If you're into stargazing, if you're into astrotourism, there are really no darker skies than you get over to Fort Peck Lake. And little known fact, Fort Peck has more shoreline than the entire coast of California. So think size, and when you get out there into the part of the state, you really do feel like you're in a place that's very special.
11: Yeah, we have not done that. That sounds beautiful.
12: No, that sounds beautiful. Huh.
13: And if you're a family into like dinosaurs, if your kids are into dinosaurs, we have a dinosaur trail, and this isn't just going into museums, even though there are amazing museums. But you can get out there where dinosaur digs are happening. We love Carter County Museum in Ekalaka. They host an event in July called the Dino Shindig, where kids are out there in the dirt working on bringing up artifacts. We're excited this year with Little Bighorn Battlefield. The National Park Service has invested in a new visitor center there. It's been 150 years since that battle, so
11: let's speak about something, because we got America's 250 this year that we're all celebrating in a big way. Very excited about that. What's a major happening or two that folks can come celebrate in Montana? You only have about 20 seconds on that.
13: You bet. We're inviting everybody to America's 250 on June 27th in Helena. The signature event will be at the Montana Heritage Center, one of our newest buildings that really highlights all of Montana and the things to do and see here.
11: Okay, so that's June 27th, sure, folks. Get that down. Dax, very nice connecting with you today. Really appreciate that, folks. Visit MT.com is how you can plan your travels. Have a great weekend, okay?
12: Take care, Dax.
13: Thank you.
11: All right. Well, there we are. VisitMT.com. Also, the one state, Mary, you went fly fishing and enjoyed
12: it. I did. Didn't catch anything, but I had a blast.
11: You did. I know you did. So, all right, folks, that is going to be it for this hour. After this top of the hour break, we'll return for hour two. The preferred travel panel is on, so you won't want to miss that. We'll also take you to the Arkansas Museum of Fine Arts for the museum gallery, and there's a lot more as well. Keep those radios locked in. Don't forget, you can catch the show live or anytime at rmworldtravel.com.
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17: From ABC News, I'm Mike Dubusky. That Dutch cruise ship is expected to anchor off the coast of Spain's Canary Islands tomorrow, where health officials from around the world are standing by, ready to evaluate passengers for possible hantavirus infection. Three people who were on that ship died from the illness, but Dr. Maria Van Kerkhove of the Department of Epidemic and Pandemic Management says,
18: right now there's nobody on board that has any symptoms, including passengers and crew, and that's great news.
17: After the ship arrives, CDC officials will accompany the 17 Americans on board back to the U.S. on a charter flight. Administrators of the National Quarantine Unit at Omaha, Nebraska say they're ready to receive those passengers for evaluation, after which they'll be given the option to go home and monitor for any symptoms. ABC News medical contributor Dr. Alok Patel says all this happens, the risk to the public remains low.
19: This takes a prolonged amount of time being with someone in an isolated space. It doesn't spread as easily as other airborne viruses.
17: In Denver overnight, a bizarre incident overnight leaves one person dead on an airport runway.
20: According to the Denver airport, the person who was hit by the Frontier Airlines Airbus A321neo had jumped the airport perimeter fence and was hit 2 minutes after jumping that fence while crossing the runway. That person who was on the runway was hit and killed by the plane, partially consumed by the powerful engine of the A321. The airport says it was not an employee of the airport. Transportation Secretary Sean Duffy says a person deliberately scaled that perimeter fence.
17: ABC's Alex Stone. Several western states are bracing for severe heat tomorrow, with a chance of triple-digit temperatures in parts of central California expected. Luca Lorenzi of the Red Cross recommends finding cool indoor areas.
21: For instance, libraries, malls, or checking online for the city of Fresno's cooling centers to see if there are any open and any nearby.
17: And the Trump administration is still awaiting a response from Iran on the latest U.S. peace proposal. 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
17: A new era for Hungary as that country swears in a new prime minister. Peter Magyar takes over from Viktor Orban, who had led Hungary for 16 years and closely allied himself with the Trump administration. In the NBA playoffs, a stellar performance for the San Antonio Spurs star player Victor Wembanyama. ABC's Ike Ajachi has details.
1: Wemby was unstoppable in Minneapolis, pouring in 39 points and grabbing 15 rebounds as the Spurs stunned the Timberwolves, 115-108. Now, the 22-year-old was hitting fadeaways, throwing down dunks and making it look effortless. And then he threw his own block party, swatting away five shots. With those numbers, Wembanyama joined basketball royalty, becoming just the fourth player since 1973 to post at least 35 points, 15 rebounds, and five blocks in a playoff game.
17: A rent freeze is inching closer to reality in the nation's biggest city. New York City's Rent Guidelines Board passed a preliminary vote on the issue this week. These residents support the idea amid rising food, energy, and housing costs.
2: A rent freeze would be great in this economic environment right now.
3: Yes, a rent freeze and a rent rollback. How about that too?
2: Definitely.
3: Some people are really struggling, especially the elderly and the disabled.
17: 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I'm Mike Dubusky, ABC News.
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1: Well, our next 60 minutes together begins now, folks. 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It is just past 11 a.m. Eastern time. It is Saturday, May 9th, 2026. 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
1: All right, well, this should be a fun segment. Good morning, everyone. Nice to have you part of our national broadcast today.
3: Good morning.
4: Good morning. Thank you.
1: Well, good morning to everybody.
5: Good morning. Thanks for having us.
1: Well, thank you. So I'm going to set this up. You may listen. You know, all three of you have been on this program in the past. Certainly, Monica, you know, Craig and James have also been with RVIA on with us multiple times as well. We added the preferred travel panel segment early last year as a way to really provide expanded time in the program and just drill down on macro sectors of travel. Mary and I look at the PTP. It's kind of akin to when we moderate panels at trade shows or expos or other places. But this is still, you know, since it's a nationally syndicated radio show, we're all going to paint pictures with words now rather than having the audience in the front of us at a convention center. So with that said, last hour we shared the results of our latest travel poll. 75% of this audience said they'd be participating in some way in the America 250 celebrations. Since July 5th of last year, we've been leading the way in coverage on America's 250. Others are now coming around as we get closer to the celebrations. I was just out in Chicago earlier this week with my son. He enjoyed getting a photo at the start of Route 66. It's having its big centennial this year. So between the combo of America's 250 and Route 66 100th, it's creating record demand for road trips. Despite all the realities happening in our world currently, you know, we're still seeing very strong demand for travel and expect it's only going to get stronger. So I'd like to hear from each of you, you know, on what you're currently seeing and experiencing, and share your thoughts on what's set up to be a pretty big summer for road tripping. John, we'll start with you.
3: Yeah, I do think it's going to be a big summer for road tripping. You know, the America 250 is an event that just lends itself so well to outdoor travel. You know, everything from, you know, small town fireworks to festivals around 4th of July. It's just really well suited for getting out on the road, finding some new places, visiting national parks. A lot of things that just are really good about outdoor travel just kind of dovetail really nicely with America 250. You mentioned the Route 66 Centennial. That's another one that I think is going to shape up nicely for this summer. And then also FIFA. The FIFA World Cup, I think, is going to drive a lot of bookings from people who are planning to go to games in different locations. RVing is a great way to get out and do that as well. So, you know, expect to have a good summer for bookings coming from that. And we're already starting to see bookings come in for it.
1: Well, that's good. Monica, what do you say? And then Jeremy.
5: I was going to say the same thing, John. Add that in that FIFA World Cup would be the third thing that we're really seeing that it is the ideal summer for RV travel. We've been promoting RV itineraries around. We've actually come up with an RV 250 promotion from Go RVing because we know that RV travel is such an American way to travel. And with America's 250th, we have definitely seen a lot of people wanting to take to the roads to celebrate. So okay. It is a great summer for travel, particularly for those three events.
1: Jeremy, any thoughts?
4: Yeah, I mean, the Route 66 Centennial is huge, but so is local and regional travel. I just got back from Assateague State Park in my RV. I spent $30 a night on the campsite there. I was steps away from the ocean and fell asleep to the sound of the waves every single night. The campground was sold out. On the way home, we stopped at Lums Pond State Park in Delaware. They have a great state park system. Campground was also sold out. So RVers are definitely getting out there and enjoying the great outdoors, despite the spike in gas prices.
2: Great to hear, and it's only May. Monica, talk about some ways the RV industry continues to scale to meet what's been really solid demand over the past 5 or 6 years, and give a little insight into what some of the winning brands are doing to entice RVers and meet, you know, new ones and meet current ones where they are.
5: Yeah, so we know that today's RVer is younger, more diverse, have more kids in the household than ever before. Our latest demographic profile showed that the median age of RVers, RV owners today, is 49, and that's down 4 years from just a few years ago. And so RV manufacturers, there is literally an RV for every lifestyle and budget, and the manufacturers are really listening to what their customers want to be able to stay connected, but also disconnect when they're out in nature. So being able to walk that balance and just having options from something that you can get for $100 a month all the way up to really luxury motor coaches, so that is something for everyone.
1: Yeah. Yeah. So, Jeremy, listen, you know, I cannot believe that it has been exactly 5 years to the day since you were last on this program, okay? I don't know if you know that, but we looked that up before the show. And you're out there, as you just said, you're living on the road with your family. You've been doing it for a long time. I personally think there's a luxury in RV travel that exists. I'll call it freedom. You know, I want you to talk about that sentiment and also some reasons you believe the sector's growing. And what are your thoughts?
4: I mean, I think the RV manufacturers that are winning right now are the ones that are building community. And so people are not just buying an RV, but they're also buying activities and rallies and fun and friends. So I've actually been speaking at some RV rallies again for the first time. You know, COVID kind of put a little bit of a damper on that, but that's definitely a big trend right now. I also really just think that the freedom and the flexibility are going to always be a draw for RV travel. So we had an amazing time at Assateague, but we had 30-mile-per-hour winds the last night, so we shifted our plans and we headed to Delaware, as we mentioned before. Mm-hmm. So there's a lot of freedom out on the open road and just so many great options for places to stay in every state.
1: Can you give me a 30-second answer on that, John?
3: Yeah, I mean, I think RVing at its highest level is a really high satisfaction category. It's, you know, 95% of our reviews are 5-star. People love getting outside, spending time with their family. And at the end of the day, that's what we're selling.
1: Yeah, you absolutely are. All right, so panelists, we are going to quickly come up on our first break of the hour. So I'm going to ask you all just to stay where you are. So we're going to, the preferred travel panel, we do this over our three segments of the hour two. So when we come back, we will expand this discussion, go a little deeper into some things we want to talk about with you. And then, you know, which we always have fun with, we go rapid fire in the H block, which really is well received by our show fans out there. So just stay right where you are, folks, and we'll be right back. But I'm going to make this handoff right now to Bobby down there in Dallas at our network command center. He's going to run some important sponsor messages. Folks, want you to all stay out there listening, tuned in around the country. Today's preferred travel panel, we'll be back in 180 seconds.
0: As we take a brief sponsors break, now's a good time to check us out on Facebook, Instagram, X, or LinkedIn at RM World Travel. We're coming right back.
2: It's Mother's Day weekend, and we have the perfect gift for you to give. If you jump on this opportunity, it's going to be the Mother's Day gift that you're going to talk about for years, whether it's this October in the Southern Med or in July of 2027 in the Baltic and North Sea. 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
2: All right, back to today's preferred travel panel. We are talking RVs and camping. Staying with us on the show hotline, we have John Gray, Monica Geraci, and Jeremy Puglisi.
1: So, John, I'm going to start with you for this next question. You know, Bob Martin, the CEO of Thor Industries, he was here on the program back on March 28th. Michael Happy from Winnebago Industries, their CEO, we've had him on as well. They've both appeared as part of our chief travel leader conversation. You know, we're certainly seeing more and more cool tech. That's what I'll identify it as, you know, being added to RVs, has a clear impact on driving sales. You know, as the largest RV rental marketplace, you're certainly benefiting from the new tech that's being added by manufacturers. But you also work with partners like our national and state parks and others, really to initiate creative ways to attract more RVers each year. And I bring that up because we saw you're doing a $1 million gas reimbursement program this year. I want you to talk about that and some other ways you're working to get folks motivated to hit the road.
3: Yeah, so look, I'd say it's really, at its highest level, like I said earlier, RVing is a really high satisfaction category. We want to get people into trying it. We believe that people who try RVing will love it. They'll go on to either buy RVs, rent from us frequently, or whatever, right? But it is a wonderful category of family travel that you can access this way. And we like to believe that we help. We're kind of the tip of the spear of helping get people into this lifestyle. On the gas rebate program, so basically what that is there's a perception right now, as you guys all know, that fuel prices make RVing unaffordable. The fact of the matter is that you're not spending that much more with high gas prices than with low gas prices, and that interest in travel is, you know, kind of stays the same or goes up based on the things we talked about earlier, like America 250 and the Route 66 Centennial. So people want to get out there and they're nervous about gas prices. So what we've actually done is put together a program where if you rent from RV Share and you complete a trip, you can basically send in your information and we'll send you a gift card back for the difference or the price difference in gas relative to what it was, you know, prior to gas prices going up recently. So basically, if you do a trip under 5 days, we're giving you $50 back. If it's a trip that's over 5 days, we're giving you $70 back.
1: All right. Well, yeah. I'll enjoy dinner. Yeah. Somewhere. Okay. I like that.
2: Monica, you've been in this industry a long time. You live it, you breathe it. You're really such a great spokesperson for the industry. I wanted to talk to you about the diversity, but you touched on it already in the earlier segment in terms of there is certainly an RV for every price point. There's even a campsite for every price point. I'm curious, is there anything that surprises you about this industry today?
5: Well, I think I'm going to add on to what John is talking about with the gas prices, because I think this is something that people do think, oh, my gosh, gas prices are up. And so RVing, oh, my gosh, you have to drive somewhere. But you have so much more control over your expenses when it comes to RVing. And our data has shown time after time again that people actually RV more because it is more affordable and you can go. Jeremy was just talking about how he went to a local state park. You can still get out there and take that vacation, but you get to control how far you're going. You have no control over what the airlines are going to charge you with the jet fuel price going up. I think airline prices are up 26% since January. So you just have that control. And so people just don't necessarily think that, but they think gas prices when they think RVs. But people actually RV more and they just make those trips a little bit closer to home.
1: So, Rudy, do you have a question, you know, for our panel, maybe directed to Jeremy?
6: Yes, Jeremy. I know national parks are your specialty. Do you have some recommendations beyond the most obvious ones that might actually already be sold out or overbooked or that are off the grid, or not off the grid, excuse me, off most people's minds when they're thinking of national parks?
11: Well, my favorite national park, I think, is a little bit underrated, and that's Olympic National Park in Washington State. It's really incredible. It has a great gateway town in Port Angeles with lots of food and craft beer. But then you can also do a rainforest. You can also go up to the beach. So Olympic definitely comes to mind. And I would also say, don't think that you can't go to Yellowstone or you can't go to Glacier. I really don't believe that. Perhaps in the absolute height of the summer, you might have a little bit of trouble booking. But if you go at the beginning or the end of the summer when not every single kid is back in school, you could still pull off those trips right now. There are definitely still sites available.
1: Yeah, I would agree with that. That's a good question, actually, for John and Monica, you know, to also have you weigh in on. Any parks or recommendations that you want to toss out there for folks to consider? John, we'll have you go first.
3: I mean, look, I'd say the biggest thing that we learned this in COVID, and I think it's true with gas prices, where people want to go to a place that's closer to home, is we looked at satisfaction scores for the, like, big bucket list national park trips. And we looked at satisfaction scores for your local state park. They were basically identical. So if your goal is to just get out there and have a great time with the people that mean the most to you, you know, go to a state park. They're wonderful. And you're generally going to love the experience.
1: Yeah, Monica?
5: I think it depends on what you're looking for. We have gone camping at local state parks here. I'm in the Dallas area and then gone down to resorts down in the Waco area, and they just provide such different experiences, but it's all great. So I know you guys have a nationwide audience, so I think checking out your state parks, but then also those private campgrounds where the amenities, there's water parks in campgrounds, which I think that's another thing that people don't necessarily realize. We were able to rent a whole cabana, and my girls just absolutely love spending the day at a water park, but also heading back to the RV at night. So
1: I love that.
5: There's something for everyone.
1: So Mary and I, we've done a multi-week road trip with our sons in an RV. And prior to that, I also did something separate for a business trip. But, you know, we have our experiences with the Class A, not the diesels, but the Class A gas and then the Class C units. There's a member of our team, actually, who just bought a Class B, and he's now traveling with his family. But I'd like to hear your thoughts that you have for folks tuned in across the USA right now who are curious, but they've yet to try an RV or, you know, even a fifth wheel or a travel trailer that they're towing. Where would you recommend they start? And I want you to share what you think is a good entry model, you know, with a quick learning curve.
3: So, I mean, really quickly, it comes down to, do you want to drive it or do you want to tow it, right? Like, that's the first kind of question. One of the things we do a lot on RV Share is for people who are booking their first RV, the owner will deliver the RV to the campground where somebody wants to stay, a towable, and then the person can just come and stay in the RV and kind of get the experience of using the RV without having to tow it. If you're looking to do more of a road trip with, you know, like you're talking about for a week or more with multiple stops, I would recommend that if you're a couple, you try a Class B. If you're taking kids with you, you probably want to try a Class C. Both of those are pretty or reasonably easy to drive and are, you know, generally have enough room for the group that you're taking with you. And you know, one of the, I think, most important things when you're coming into RVing is to figure out if you want to have one that you can drive or if you want to have one that you tow. There's a lot of really good flexibility in the towable ones, and that once you have it set up at the campground, you now have your car to go around and see things. You know, so that's one of the first questions you want to understand as an RVer, I think.
1: All right, Jeremy, I need a 30-second answer from you.
11: Go to an RV show and just walk into all the different options from $10,000 to $500,000. There really is something out there for everybody's budget. And if you're RV curious, don't wait. And particularly if you have a family with young kids, it goes by fast. My kids are getting older, and I am so glad that we got out and saw America in our RV all these years.
1: Yeah, I would agree with that. And just for our audience out there, if you don't know, the Class B is more of a van. Class C kind of has it's like a moving truck almost, that you have the sleeper up above the cab. And then the Class A, that's more of like more of a bus, if you will. That's just to give you an idea. All right, panel. Well, listen, our second break of the hour is closing in rather quickly. So again, we ask you to stay right where you are. When we return, we're going to do what we call rapid fire. We'll have some fun with that. Folks, as we hit this bottom of the hour break, so our local stations can update all of you out there, the museum gallery is 20 minutes away, but next, as I just said, rapid fire happens live.

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2: Okay, John, Monica, and Jeremy, thanks again for being our featured guests and sticking with us for today's preferred travel panel.
1: All right, so rapid fire, it's pretty straightforward. It actually generates, as we said earlier, a lot of feedback from our listeners. Mary, Rudy, or I, we're going to just throw out a topic, and we want you to share the first thing you think of without hesitating. So I'll start us off, and we'll go Jeremy, John, Monica in that order for this. So as we celebrate America's 250th birthday, if you could park an RV at just one historic site in our nation to watch the fireworks, where is it? Jeremy?
3: Anywhere along Route 66 would be amazing this summer, and I'm planning on getting out there.
1: John?
4: Mount Rushmore.
1: Monica?
5: Oh, I really like the Mount Rushmore one. There's not really much more Americana than that.
2: Yeah, I kind of agree
1: and
2: with
1: they're
2: that.
1: They're having them again this year.
2: Yeah. Okay, so now I'm going to go in order of Monica, Jeremy, and John. What do you say is the undisputed king of gas station snacks that every traveler must buy at least once to make it a real road trip? Monica.
5: Oh.
2: Do you want to phone a friend?
5: It's just got to be chips. Like, my kids just want chips. Like, all of the chips.
2: Something salty. Salty chips. Okay, Jeremy?
5: Yeah.
3: Beaver nuggets at Bucky's.
2: Oh, Bobby's. So would RJ if he was here. Okay, John?
4: Jeremy, you stole my answer. It's definitely beaver nuggets at Bucky's.
1: There we go. Okay, so far we've got
2: beaver
1: nuggets.
2: Have we ever had a beaver nugget? Are those really sweet, like, corn pop things? What are beaver nuggets?
6: You better have them. They're good.
3: I don't think you should ask too many questions.
2: All right. Move on to the next question,
1: Rudy. All right, so Rudy, you throw something out there.
7: All right. I'll have to find out my own what a beaver bucket is. All right. Let's see. I'll go in the same order if you'd like. Do you back in or pull through at campsites?
1: John, we'll go
5: ahead. I mean, pull through.
2: Okay, so Monica. Okay. Yeah.
4: Yeah, you pull through if you can.
3: Jeremy? Back-end sites are often prettier, in my opinion.
1: See, this is what we love, the diversity.
2: Oh, this is great.
1: All right, so we'll go. Favorite class or type of RV for personal travels? I'm sure you have one. What is it and why? Monica?
5: I grew up in the Class A. Those memories are never going to be replaced.
1: Yeah, I would agree with that one. Okay, John?
4: Class C combines maneuverability so you can get to all the trails you want to and everything with enough room for everybody to sleep.
1: All right, and the master RVer here, Jeremy, what say you?
3: I love my little new camp teardrop travel trailer.

0: Okay, so there you go. Trump.
1: Okay. Yeah. All right, I'm going to go Jeremy, John, Monica. If we gave you a magic wand, would you use it instantly to fix all the potholes on our nation's roads, or would you give every RVer at least 30 miles to the gallon or a 500-mile electric range? Jeremy.
2: Oh, the latter by far. We can deal with the potholes.
1: Okay, so you say 500-mile electric range. Okay, John?
3: Yeah, I'm same answer. 500.
1: Okay. Monica?
4: Same.
1: Okay. All right. Unanimous.
0: We got to have a little diversity. Yeah. All right. So I got to think of it, Mary.
5: I got one.
0: Okay. Rudy, where do you want to go?
5: Well, Jeremy, you said you stayed at Assateague, and but then the winds got high, and you drove to Delaware, and you got a nice place there, but it was sold out. I guess you reserved ahead of time. But how far ahead of time do you all reserve for most places when you're driving?
0: All right. So, Jeremy?
2: The best answer is to reserve as far ahead as possible or at the last second by looking for cancellations, which is what we probably got.
0: John, what do you say?
6: Yeah, I would say if you know where you're going, like, then book ahead of time as far as you can, especially if it's a big destination trip, like something around a national park. But I like to book last minute and kind of have some flexibility in my trip.
0: All right, Monica?
4: It's just the same thing. As far ahead or get those last minute cancellations.
0: All right, so let's go this way. So paper map or Atlas or GPS all the way, John?
6: I'm sad about it, but it's definitely a GPS. I miss the paper map days, but it's definitely a GPS.
0: Jeremy?
2: I'm ashamed that I use GPS for a guy that owns the RV Atlas podcast.
0: Monica?
4: It's got to be GPS, and there's great apps out there that will let you know the height restrictions, and it's really important just so that you can stay safe is GPS for sure.
1: All right, last one for today. For a campfire, real wood or propane? Monica.
4: Oh, wood all the way.
1: Yeah. John.
6: For sure, real wood.
1: Yeah, this better be unanimous. Jeremy?
2: No, because if there's a burn ban, you've got to use the propane fire pit. So I'm going to stand up for the propane fire pit. Right?
1: Wow. All right, you're the outlier here. Yes, wow. We're going to talk off air about Jeremy.
0: Sincere thank you to all three of you for being part of today's live broadcast and the Preferred Travel Panel. We love this segment of the show. We appreciate having you here. Enjoy the weekend, everybody, okay?
6: Thank you.
4: Thank you for having me.
0: That's funny.
1: That was a lot of fun.
0: You were leading the question.
1: Interesting. So wow. Yeah. I need to call him later and have this further discussion.
0: There's something to be said about
1: all right.
0: that.
1: It's not a bad point, but I love the real wood. But all right. Well, in about 10 minutes, Robert and I are going to take all of you to Arkansas for today's museum gallery. But up next, Rudy looks into pain patients. That's right. Stay with us, everyone.
0: Pain patients.

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1: 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Well, say hello to what our next guest calls the paincation. That's a word that sounds good to people who like to spend their vacations testing their physical ability to bike 500 miles for 8 days through the hills of Africa, or running 146 miles during a 6-day ultra marathon along the Pacific Coast of Costa Rica for $3,000. Jordi Lippi McGraw is a travel writer for a number of national publications, including Condé Nast Traveler and Forbes. She recently wrote an article for Esquire titled "The Successful People Who Pay to Suffer on a Vacation." Jordi, welcome to the show. Before we start with these folks, you weave one of the people you interviewed throughout your story. He's a 54-year-old banker named Piers Constable who claims suffering brings spiritual growth and relaxing doesn't. Speaking personally, yeah. Do you believe him?
2: I am not of that mindset, that's for sure. I can understand it, but this is not my personal choice of how I spend my vacation time.
1: Well, I like one of your descriptive lines. You say a lot of these people are ones who think for a living. You know, they're well-off financial people who just look at spreadsheets all day on a computer screen. Here's where I quote you: their bodies just become something to carry their brain around. Is that what motivates them? It's just so different from what they do in real life.
2: Yeah, I think there was a number of factors that played into why the people in my article were choosing to do this, but that was a recurring theme over and over again, right? Like, so many of our jobs these days are based at a desk, and it's emails, and it's Slack, and it's all of this stuff where you're just using your brain and not really using your body. So when they're getting that precious time off, which is also very limited, they want to put their bodies to an extreme to feel something again, to feel like they have moved their bodies and done something and accomplished something other than just sitting at a desk and answering emails all day long.
1: But you can go run outside your house for 20 miles or 100 miles. These people are paying thousands of dollars to go to exotic places and punish themselves. And you described this one, well, it was this guy. This bicycle ride who fell down on his left side, his right side, broke the bike, had to run with his bike to somebody who could finally fix his bike and his body, and he got back on it and rode up some impossible mountain. It's crazy.
2: Yeah, some people would call it crazy. My husband is one of these people as well, and they call it type 2 fun.
1: Type 2 fun?
2: Yes.
1: Oh, I see.
2: But it's not like your traditional sort of what you think of when it comes to having fun, but this is what they consider fun. And there is a psychological aspect to it. I did talk to a psychologist about this, and when they're putting their bodies through these like tough and uncomfortable trips like endurance races and jungle treks or boot camps, that it can be a really powerful confidence booster. And it can really change the way that they think when they come home from the vacation. So it's not just purely about relaxing and getting rest. It's about having a crazy transformation by being like, you know what? I can hike through the jungles of Costa Rica for hundreds of miles, get hot and sweaty and beat up, and I can survive it, and that means that I can do anything.
1: Yeah,
2: so instead
1: fun.
2: Of going to a relaxing, you know, spiritual retreat, they're kind of finding that transformation in another way.
1: Great fun if you return home not in a wheelchair. 20 seconds left, very quickly. How do these folks find these exotic, expensive, hardship vacations?
2: Well, there's a few options. I think there's types of chats going on where they just kind of find themselves in groups. But then there's also luxury, travel providers like Black Tomato that will literally host for $15,000 a person. They will drop you in the middle of nowhere and you have to figure out where you are and how to get from one destination to another. And that is a luxury option that you can choose.
1: Wonderful stuff. Wonderful. Jordi Lippi-McGraw, thank you so much for joining us. You can read this piece if you go to Esquire.com. Thank you.
2: Thanks.
1: Take care. We'll be right back.
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13: Today's museum gallery takes us to Little Rock, Arkansas, in the home of what Forbes has called America's most inviting art museum, the Arkansas Museum of Fine Arts. Joining us this morning on the show hotline is their CEO, Dr. Victoria Ramirez.
12: Welcome, Victoria. 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
14: Oh, thank you for having me.
12: Well, great to have you here with us today. All right, we're going to start here. You know, Mary just mentioned it, America's most inviting art museum. That's a welcoming accolade, certainly. Also should start with the fact that the museum is free. That's certainly also very welcoming. You've got a terrific location in Little Rock's oldest green space, MacArthur Park, and have undergone some big changes in recent years. So give our listeners tuned in across the USA a brief overview of the museum.
14: Well, thank you for mentioning America's most inviting art museum. We were absolutely thrilled when Forbes printed that headline and wrote an article about us. You know, we've been here since 1937, however, underwent a major, major transformation and reopened in April of 2023. And then that article by Forbes came out within the month that we were open. And what's so exciting is it really captured who we are as a museum. We are a place that is here for the community. We are here as a place that connects Arkansas to the arts, both visual and performing. And we're, as you mentioned, we're free. And to be a cultural institution that really has no barriers to participate is, I think, one of our badges of honor. It's one of the things that we're most proud of.
13: Victoria, I'm curious what you would say are some of the strengths of the museum when it comes to the paintings and maybe the corresponding time periods. Where does it shine?
14: So our collection, we have about 14,000 works in our collection, and really our areas of strength are works on paper, mostly modern and contemporary, and also paintings and sculpture that are modern and contemporary. However, we also have a really strong collection of craft objects. And so we have works that are metal and wood and glass and ceramic. And in our galleries, we love to mix all of those collecting areas together.
13: Oh, I love that.
14: We want to really tell stories that bring together different types of art, both in a thematic or in a visual way.
13: So let's talk about what's coming. I think in August, there's an exhibit, the Material Nature John and Robin Horn Collection. Looks like there's some sculpture, and you just mentioned crafts in that as well. Can you share a few highlights, and do I have that right, that that's coming up in August?
14: Yeah, that's correct. So John and Robin Horn are local collectors. Robin and John actually are both artists. Together, they have given the museum over 200 works of art for our collection, including some outdoor sculpture. And so this exhibition is really going to bring out the highlights of that collection. So you'll see, once again, works made of ceramic and clay and glass and basketry. But then you'll also see works by some of the leading craft artists in the country. And what's so exciting also about this exhibition is we are going to host, during its run, we're going to host what we're calling a craft convening, where we're bringing together not only Robin Horn as a collector, but also the artist Elizabeth Brim. We're bringing them here to Little Rock to really have a day-long conversation about what is craft. You know, it used to be that craft objects were functional objects, but now craft objects can be sculptural objects. The craft field is sort of blurred with the fine arts field.
12: Yeah,
14: so
12: that's well put.
14: This exhibition is a beautiful sort of highlight of the craft world, but then this craft convening really digs in and gets a little deeper.
12: So we have about a minute remaining in the interview with you right now. And, you know, when you think about it, all museums have, you know, some true gem or masterpieces if that everyone wants to see, right? What would you say are yours? Give me two or three to entice people listening.
14: You know, one of my favorite works in our collection is Standing Bull by Elaine de Kooning. And she painted this work when she was teaching in New Mexico, and she happened to go to a bullfight in Juarez, Mexico, and painted the most powerful and energetic work by a bull. But what is so incredible about this work is it was gifted to the museum after she had, Elaine de Kooning herself, had been in Little Rock and led a workshop at the museum's art school. In addition to a collection, we have a full-blown art school with studio spaces that teach a variety of different media.
12: Well, and we're going to leave that there then for folks. So that's great. And I'm watching Mary. She is acknowledging.
13: I'm getting excited. I'm ready to come visit.
12: Folks, for more information, go check out arkmfa.org. Thanks, Victoria. Really appreciate your time today.
14: Thank you for having me.
13: Thank you.
12: All right, well, there you go, folks. The Arkansas Museum of Fine Arts, definitely a place to go check out when you're in Little Rock. So that's it for today, everyone. Until we are back next Saturday, May 16th at 10 a.m. Eastern Time, special thanks to all of our guests who appear on the show today with Mary and me and Rudy. 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Safe travels and enjoy.
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17: From ABC News, I'm Mike Dubusky. All eyes will be on Spain's Canary Islands tomorrow. That's where that Dutch cruise ship at the center of the hantavirus outbreak is expected to drop anchor.
18: The State Department says it is in contact with Americans on board. CDC personnel will then accompany them onto a charter flight to the National Quarantine Unit in Omaha, Nebraska. The facility was used during the early stages of the COVID outbreak.
17: ABC's Michelle Friends and Dr. Dele Davies is the interim chancellor of that facility.
19: The quarantine unit is the place where you put people when you're observing them, where they may get disease, but the vast majority in general do not go on to develop disease.
17: Officials maintain the risk to the general public is low. A person was struck and killed by a passenger jet at Denver International Airport last night, with authorities saying it happened 2 minutes after that person scaled a fence in a remote part of the airport. Chloe Coons was on the plane at the time, which caught fire when it happened.
20: People were yelling, fire, fire, and smoke was in the air. Some people were getting agitated that we weren't given like immediate directions to get off the plane.
17: Authorities are now investigating the incident. Trump administration officials say they're still waiting for Iran's response to the latest White House peace proposal. ABC's Selena Wang has the latest.
21: A one-page proposal from the Trump administration gives both sides a month to work through the thorniest issues, including the future of Iran's nuclear program. And during that window, the U.S. would gradually lift its blockade on Iranian ports if Iran allows ships to move freely through the Strait of Hormuz. But for now, the U.S. is still enforcing that blockade. And on Friday, American forces opened fire on two Iranian oil tankers. Iran is calling those strikes a reckless military adventure.
17: 15 people are in the hospital after what police call a possible boat explosion in Florida. It all happened in the Haulover Sandbar in Miami. 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
17: A three-day ceasefire is now underway in the Russia-Ukraine war as Russia celebrated a holiday today commemorating the Soviet defeat of Nazi Germany in World War II. The Trump administration has released some of the federal government's files on UFO sightings. ABC's Christiane Cordero has more.
1: A trove of images showing decades of unidentified objects is sparking curiosity among starry-eyed enthusiasts. The Pentagon releasing photos, videos, and reports of some 400 unresolved UFO sightings from the past 80 years, including infrared video from 2013, taken somewhere in the Middle East by the U.S. military. It appears to show a star-shaped object flying erratically and leaving a trail behind.
17: Experts say so far nothing has provided definitive proof of extraterrestrial life. And high school culinary programs are where the rubber hits the road for many young chefs.
2: Woo! It's our own food truck!
3: 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A student, Gabrielle Thompson.
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3: The food truck will train students in 20 high schools, says Chef Keo Gayden.
24: The students will develop menus. The teachers will actually create their schedules for the use of the truck.
3: Profits will be going to the schools.
17: ABC's Chuck Sievertson. I'm Mike Dubusky, ABC News.
25: Shh, here he comes.
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34: 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Ellie far over on the second base side. 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
37: Hey everyone, welcome to Tech It Out, episode 444. Wow, 444. So it's not 666. That might freak out some listeners. Isn't that the omen? Oh boy, I digress. You know what? I'll talk about horror movies in a moment, but the 70s were amazing for that. But this is a tech show, so you're probably not tuning in to get my two cents on scary films, but you are listening to Tech It Out. As the announcer said, this is a show that breaks down geek speak into street speak. I don't want to just celebrate technology, but also help to demystify it. And hey, we have a great show planned for you. We're going to kick things off learning about the latest in OTC or over-the-counter hearing aids with a company called Elihear. They're a pretty big player in this space, so you may or may not be aware of them. But they've got this new product, super small. They're like tiny little earbuds, which I think is awesome. After that, speaking of wearables, we're going to talk with a company called Ambic that has these tiny little chips inside of wearable tech, like smartwatches, smart glasses, and so on. We're going to hear why the body is the ultimate interface. Also on the show, Tech Pals for tech support help and a great deal they've got around Mother's Day. And finally, I was in New York on Tuesday working with Adobe on a number of TV interviews. It was a lot of fun, tied to Small Business Week. So I'm going to chat with you about Adobe Express, a free AI and creative tool for small businesses. All of this and more on a brand new Tech It Out powered by Norton and Visa, two companies that protect you in slightly different ways. Coincidentally, they're both awesome, and I'll tell you more about that shortly. We're going to get to our first interview with Ella here in a moment, but indulge me. I wanted to just go back to the 666 again for a moment. This is episode 444, but yeah, that was the Omen, right? With Damien, where they looked on his head and he was like the spawn of Satan and he had like the 666 on his head. But that decade as a horror movie lover, it's unparalleled, right? Rosemary's Baby, the Invasion of the Body Snatchers remake, The Shining, of course, Jack Nicholson based on Stephen King's novel, The Exorcist, how do you forget Linda Blair, Texas Chainsaw Massacre, Dawn of the Dead, Alien, Halloween, of course, a little bit later in the decade, Carrie, also from Stephen King. There are so many good movies in that decade. If you want to ever talk, not just tech, but also scary movies, you can hit me up on social media. I'll spell my name in a moment, but I love hearing from Tech It Out listeners. I'm on X, Facebook, Instagram, Threads, Blue Sky, TikTok, YouTube, and LinkedIn. It's Mark Saltzman, MarkSaltzman, or as we say in Canada, Saltzman. However you like to say it, I would love to hear from you online. Let me know what you're up to, where you're tuning into the show from. If you've got suggestions for upcoming guests or topics, I'm all ears. All right, without further ado, let's get to our first interview on a brand new Tech It Out. If you or anyone you know and love has mild to moderate hearing loss, you're going to want to tune into this next interview. It's about the latest over-the-counter hearing aids. We're joined by the company Elihear and its managing director, David Hogan. Hi, David. Thanks for your time today. Good to talk to you.
0: Hi, Mark. Thanks for giving me the opportunity to speak with you and your audience today.
37: Yeah, for sure. Well, before we talk about Elihear and your latest hearing aids called Elihear Delight, please talk to us about how many people in the U.S. today may be deaf or are hard of hearing.
0: Well, that's an interesting question because it's a lot larger number than most people realize. According to the CDC, over 60 million Americans 12 and over experience some degree of hearing loss.
37: 60 million.
0: And that's levels from mild to moderate to extreme to, you know, profound loss.
37: Yeah, for sure.
0: And then as we age, of course, those numbers kind of increase as well. Adults over 65, about 31% are affected. And then as you age 75 and older, that number grows to 40%. What's even more interesting in all those numbers is the people's journey. Is most people who identify a problem or an issue with their hearing normally don't react to it, in some cases, from 7 to 10 years. Mm. So not only is it a growing number, but the aversion to address it is also there.
37: Part of that could be denial, perhaps, David, or there could be a stigma with wearing hearing aids, which I'm delighted, pun intended, to see Elihear address with this latest product because they look like trendy little earbuds. But we'll get to that in a minute. So hoping to, you know, reduce that stigma of wearing technology like this that can really help you. Wow. So almost a third of people over 65 have some form of hearing loss. Yeah, not surprising, I guess, but a third's a lot. So with that in mind, the OTC or over-the-counter movement, which, if I'm not mistaken, started in 2022, that's correct. Been really important, right, for those with mild to moderate hearing loss.
0: The idea was how to bring accessibility and affordability to the masses. And that's why FDA did the mandate change in 2022. So this allows potential patients with mild to moderate loss to seek alternative ways of addressing their situation besides going to what everyone was used to, either a doctor, an ENT, an audiologist, to get some type of test, diagnostic, and, you know, a recommendation for the way forward. For a lot of people, this was a non-starter, where about 80% of them chose not to address the situation at that time. And that kind of plays into the number I gave you earlier about the 7 to 10 years. So it may take them time to, you know, address their journey and, you know, find a solution. So OTC gives a patient, a consumer, a user, an easier way of addressing their situation themselves without having to go to a professional. But I think that's the biggest benefit.
37: And I would add, if I may, and also not having to pay through the nose for hearing aids like we used to.
0: You are absolutely correct, Mark, because it's always been Elihu's mission to provide accessibility and affordability into this space. The idea being bring reliable, quality, solutions-based products to allow people to address their situation and better their lifestyle.
37: Right. Democratizing it. So with that in mind, please tell us about Elihear and your latest hearing aids, Elihear Delight.
0: Well, Elihear, in simple terms, is an AI hearing tech company. We think of ourselves a little different than most people probably perceive us and or what even you might expect, as we didn't start out as a company to build hearing aids. We started out as an algorithm company creating sound and voice processing solutions.
37: I didn't know that.
0: Our founder, you know, has spent over a decade building AI-powered audio processing solutions that go across a variety of devices, computers, other type of audio, headphones, devices, and so forth. So in the center of that, at the foundation, is our Vocalear, our proprietary AI engine. And that's what we kind of enabled into hearing devices. So we kind of went at it in a different fashion. But in the end, create what, you know, the market has proved to be the number one OTC hearing brand in the United States. And that has been done through, you know, our work in AI and in the algorithm space.
37: Congrats. Is that by units sold or revenue?
0: Units sold and revenue.
37: Yeah. Congrats. And I've reviewed some previous Elihear products, and now the new one is Elihear Delight. Tell us about it.
0: Delight is kind of an interesting play because we looked at the core hearing aid market and the addressable user. And as most people know, hearing devices look more clinical with a behind the ear wearing style, a wire and an in canal receiver and speaker. In our efforts to kind of broaden the base of users and bring solutions to, you know, more lifestyle minded people is why we developed Delight. So it's our smallest product for sure. But it's our most refined product to date in that it sits firmly in your inside of your ear canal and looks more like an earbud opposed to a hearing aid. The idea is kind of multiple pronged, and that is one, wearability, comfort. Two is, you mentioned earlier, the stigmatism of wearing a hearing device. Some people just don't want it perceived as someone who has a hearing loss. So a device or a commercially lifestyle type looking device tends to be a little bit more acceptable from people's reaction to it. With all being said, there's a lot of power in the product. So it in theory gives you everything a traditional looking hearing aid gives you from the voice enhancement, the sound processing, and the pure hearing technology, but then it also gives you, you know, the streaming functions, the phone conversation functions, you know, the regular lifestyle functions that, you know, people look for in products today. And then on top of it, it's a little bit more rugged. And what I mean by that, it's got an IP67 rating. So it's water resistant, sweat resistant. So it's the type of product that you can go from work to gym, the hiking, the playing golf, pickleball. You know, it's a device that goes across multiple activities. So it's truly what we're trying to do is position it as not only your hearing solution, but also your lifestyle companion.
5: Yeah. Great. Pickleball, that's my jam, got to tell you. All right, David, please hang tight. A couple more minutes with Elahear to learn about the Elahear Delight, including its crazy price point. When we return on Tech It Out, I'm your host, Mark Saltzman. 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
37: How we pay for goods and services online and at retail is evolving, fusing convenience with security. Visa's Mark Nelson, head of consumer payment products, says Visa recently announced 7 new and exciting technologies. Mark shared a couple with me here.
8: But we've introduced a flexible credential whereby a single card can be what you want it to be depending on the transaction type. We've also introduced this concept of a pass key, and it's all around how do we make payments safer and easier to use online. 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And it's a way in which the consumers can have a little bit more control over who they share their data with.
37: More info is at Visa.com. 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
37: 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We are chatting with David Hogan, Managing Director at Elahear, to learn about its new Elahear Delight over-the-counter or OTC hearing aids. Because they're so much smaller, David, does the battery take a hit because they're much smaller compared to your older designs that have like a larger shell that goes behind the ear?
0: I wouldn't say a hit. It's still 13 and a half hours in hearing aid mode, which is easily a full day's worth of use for most users.
37: Yep.
0: In streaming, it does go down to about 10 hours. But let's not forget that the device's primary job is your hearing device. So most people don't listen to music all day long. Some may. So it's a complementary of both practical functionality, you know, in your daily life, as well as how do I entertain myself?
37: And with that in mind, we should tell our listeners that it comes with a battery case like AirPods would. So that has a battery in it too. So you don't have to always plug it into the wall to charge up.
0: No, you are correct. So you get up to two additional full charges. So a total chargeable rate of about 40 and a half hours.
37: Ample. Tell us a bit about the app. I've written in the past that I thought the tinnitus feature was a little bit of an underdog thing here, masking tinnitus. Can you tell us a bit about the features in the app?
0: Sure. The app is kind of the cornerstone of making the product fitted and perfect for you as a user. So through the app, you do the customization. You could make the hearing test. You could then customize it with a myriad of features. The tinnitus masking is a feature that we use something we call serene sound relief to kind of mask the effects of tinnitus, which affects people in a lot of different ways.
37: Is that how you pronounce it, by the way? I was calling it tinnitus.
0: Some say tinnitus, some say tinnitus.
37: Tomato, tomato?
0: Yes, I don't think there's any, no one's going to correct
37: me. Okay.
0: But it's a very debilitating situation for many people that suffer from that.
37: Mm-hmm.
0: So we don't claim to fix it. We claim to be able to provide this relief through white noise sounds that kind of mask, you know, the underlying issues that tinnitus brings to many hearing loss and non-hearing loss patients.
37: I thought it was a great addition to the app. Yeah, having nature sounds, and you can layer them up. Like you can choose like ocean, like crashing waves kind of thing, or rain, or both, and so on. You can layer them all up, add them all up, or you can have the white noise and other kinds of the different kinds of noises, different color noises. It's a great, and I think, again, underrated feature of the app. I know that's not the primary purpose of the Elahear app, but you can also, of course, adjust volume in the app or on the earbuds themselves. You can tap the Elahear Delight hearing aids to level up or lower the volume on the fly. You can press and hold or do a quick double tap. And again, I know you mentioned Bluetooth, just to remind our listeners that these are full Bluetooth hearing aids. So they're connected to your phone so you can listen to music, take calls, listen to podcasts. If you wanted to connect them to another device, David, like let's say you've got a Bluetooth enabled smart TV, can you change what it's paired with or does it have to stay connected to your phone?
0: Yes, you can pair it to multiple devices. Yes.
5: You know, David, before we wrap up and talk price and where we can learn more, speaking of the app, there's also the ability to connect with an audiologist through the app. It's optional. Tell us about that.
0: Yeah, that's one of our most important features of the app, actually. And it's our way of providing more hands-on approach to the customization part after the hearing test. So many people who either are starting their journey or are well into their hearing journey are very comfortable talking with a professional. So we have online professionals, licensed audiologists that can walk a patient through that customization process. And that's a free of charge appointment that can be done at the onset of their journey while setting up the product.
5: Okay, awesome. And then finally, how much do the Elahear Delight cost and where could we buy it and learn more about it?
0: You can find them on Elahear.com for $369, as well are available on Amazon.
5: 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And Amazon as well has them. Thank you so much for your time, David. Congrats on the launch of a new line of Elahear products. Nice to chat with you. Thanks for coming on the program.
0: Nice to speak with you, Mark, and thanks for letting me be part of your show today.
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0: 115-108 in Game 3, and now the Spurs lead the series 2-1. And that's big for head coach Mitch Johnson, but things are nowhere close, he says, to being complete.
1: Yeah, just the competitive response and continuing to get better at execution. I by no stretch want to diminish what they just did on the road in the playoffs, Game 3. That is a first for us because we haven't been in the second round as a team. But these guys have shown that. That doesn't mean they do it every time. That doesn't mean that it's going to get anything but harder. I mean, it does mean that it's going to get nothing but harder. But, you know, they're gonna swing. I don't worry about them striking out looking, and that's all I ask for.
0: Well, the NBA playoffs continuing later today over on ESPN Radio. Oklahoma City taking on the LA Lakers. That'll be Game 3 in that series. OKC up 2-0. 6:30 p.m. Eastern for the coverage on radio with the tip at 8:30 Eastern, also on ABC television. In the NHL playoffs, Carolina looks to sweep the Flyers. Game 4 of the series in Philly tonight, in Colorado, trying to go up 3-0 in its series with the Minnesota Wild. Game 3 in Minneapolis coming up later on today. And the WNBA opened up its season on Friday. Breanna Stewart with 31 to lead the New York Liberty to a victory at home over the Connecticut Sun. And in the NFL, the Jets and running back Breece Hall agreeing to a 3-year contract extension worth up to $45.75 million. Hall ran for more than 1,000 yards last season. Big League Baseball, hottest team in the league? Both leagues, the Cubs. They've won 10 straight. They go for number 11 later today in Texas against the Rangers.
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4: This week's Cincinnati Reds Hall of Fame moment takes a look at an historic Father's Day that fell on June 20th, 2004.
5: Junior has one home run against Matt Morris in his career, and officially counting today is 2-for-11 against the Cardinals right-hander. The pitch, and a high drive, hit back into deep right field. Junior has just knocked the door down to the 500 club. A high drive into the lower deck and right. Number 30 touches them all, and boy, what a Father's Day gift for Senior. The dugout empties as he rounds third, greeted at home plate by Adam Dunn, now Jason LaRue, followed by Sean Casey, and last but not least, manager Dave Miley, and now Junior running down toward the area where his mom and dad sit, and he is there with his father for a big Father's Day hug. What a scene. Junior doffs his helmet to the crowd, and what an ovation they give him here in St. Louis. Great baseball fans in this town, and it was quite a sight. A typical Junior home run, high and deep, and no doubt at all, the right field. The 20th member of the 500th Home Run Club.
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3: Jackie Robinson integrated baseball in 1947, but he wasn't the first African-American to play in the majors. That honor goes to Fleet Walker, who played one season in 1884 with a major league club in Toledo. And on this date, May 9th, Toledo and Fleet Walker played in Cincinnati, marking the first time a black player ever did so. But there was so much opposition to Walker all across baseball that the owners agreed not to employ any more African Americans, and it wasn't until Jackie Robinson broke through this color barrier in 1947 that blacks were again allowed to play in the major leagues. But on this date, May 9th, 1884, an African American player first appeared in Cincinnati, this date in Reds baseball.
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1: Hey, very delightful. Good afternoon to you, and welcome once again out to Great American Ballpark in downtown Cincinnati. The Reds are scuffling. Everybody knows that at this point. They've lost eight in a row. But today they turn to right-hander Chase Burns to try to snap the skid. Burns has pitched well. He's 3-1 with a 2.20 ERA. Going up against Astros right-hander Spencer Arrighetti. He, too, has been throwing the ball well. Reds hoping to hand him his first loss of 2026. He's 4-0 with a 1.96 earned run average. First pitch comes your way shortly, but right now, here's Yid, eager to bring you today's pregame show. Yid?
2: 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This is the Cincinnati Reds pregame show on the Reds Radio Network.
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1: Experience the intensity of the NBA playoffs and finals on 580 WCHS. 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
2: Reds and Astros play game two of their three-game series today here at Great American Ballpark as Cincinnati tries to snap its eight-game losing streak. And this is the Cincinnati Reds pregame show. I'm Dave Armbruster. It's Saturday, and that means it's time to check out all the great things happening at the Reds Community Fund. And for that, we turn it over to the executive director of the RCF, Charlie Frank.
3: This is the Reds Community Fund Spotlight.
4: Well, recently we were celebrating on field at Great American Ballpark with some age group winners from last year's Reds baseball and softball camps, which brought Tyler Wells, the director of the program, into town. And Tyler, what are you looking forward to this year?
5: Yeah, it's great to be back down here, and it's crazy to think it's been 14 years now, or we're on year number 15. So we're looking forward to, we've added a few more camps this year, so we're looking forward to that, nine or so in the Cincinnati area, and we're also looking to expand a little bit further. We've added an extra camp in Dayton, and we're going back to West Virginia this year, too, in the Huntington area for a three-day camp. So we have a three-day model and a week-long model, and we're excited to bring both those to the area this year.
4: So for folks that aren't familiar, 14 years of this great program for kids ages 6 to 14. It's 30 hours of instruction. It's a trip to the ballpark. It's a chance to meet a Reds player and sit in the dugout and have a photo taken with your team and that player. What's the most impressive feedback that you typically get, especially from the kids and families that have made this an annual ritual?
5: Outside of just the great Reds experience and lifelong fans, we 100% love the instruction that goes on at the camps. It's not just a camp where you're only getting the Reds experience. You're full-on learning baseball and softball for the entire 30 hours, all packed into that Reds experience, and that's what we love. Our coaches are there to have fun and to teach, so when you show up on Monday and leave on Friday, you're going to be a better baseball player or softball player for it.
4: You'll also be outfitted in a full Reds uniform from the very first morning. That opportunity at the ballpark is also open to parents and family members. You not only operate this Reds baseball and softball camps experience, but you and your group from Baseball Done Right also work with the Brewers, the Tigers, the Guardians, and the Twins. Talk about the growth of this program and the importance of the Reds as sort of still the hub of that network.
5: Yeah, we continue to grow, and it all started right here 14 years ago, and this is kind of where we started too, with some new models that we're trying with the three-day camps we tried here. We started our winter camps here, so it's just always been our home base, if you will, that continues to grow, and we're looking forward to this year and future years to come.
4: So tell us how folks can find out more or even register today.
5: 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I'll always get back to you within 24 to 48 hours at twells@reds.com. And you can find more information on camps at www.reds.com/camps.
4: Tyler, you continue to be the heartbeat of this program. We appreciate everything you do and look forward to seeing quite a bit of each other here come the 1st of June.
5: Thank you very much, Charlie. Good to see you.
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2: It's late afternoon baseball here in downtown Cincinnati as the Reds once again play the Astros, and you're listening to the Cincinnati Reds pregame show. I'm Dave Armbruster. The finale of this series is tomorrow at 1:40. The Reds then have Monday off, but are back at it on Tuesday night as they begin a three-game series against the Washington Nationals. Time for Fox 19 Now's Red Hot Take. Here's Joe Daneman.
15: Let's rip off the Band-Aid and talk about this honestly. Losing streaks happen. The best teams in the bigs lose 3, 4, sometimes 5 straight games. But what's the number when it's no longer, now that's just baseball, and becomes, well, something needs to change. And doesn't it feel like the Reds are now there? One more loss would be this team's longest losing streak since the 100-loss season. This team is better than that. But what can change? Terry Francona said he doesn't want to play lineup bingo just because something needs to change. Historically patient, Francona is managing with urgency. Think about the quick hooks on Noelvi Marte and Reese Hines. Think about moving down Matt McClain, then moving up J.J. Blade. But as much as it's on a manager to push buttons, isn't it just as much on the players to end streaks? Sometimes when it's the hardest to believe, said Francona, you just have to. I'm Joe Daneman, and you can watch Cincinnati Sports Show Sunday nights at 11:30 on Fox 19 Now.
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2: The Cincinnati Reds pregame show continues now as we get you ready for the Reds and Houston Astros. I'm Dave Armbruster. The Reds welcome Chase Burns back to the mound today. The right-hander is 3-1 with a 2.20 ERA and 7 starts. He was excellent his last time out when he pitched 7 innings of 3-hit shutout baseball against the Pirates. Burns has never faced the Houston Astros. And this welcome back report is brought to you by Elk and Elk, serious lawyers for serious injuries, and an official sponsor of the Cincinnati Reds. Call 1-800-ELK-OHIO.
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0: Things are dark for the Reds right now, but they couldn't ask for a better option on the mound to end their woes than Chase Burns. The 23-year-old right-hander has given Cincinnati at least 5 innings each time he's taken the rubber this season, and has only surrendered more than 2 runs in an outing once. Burns has been incredibly stingy the first couple of times through the opponent's batting order, allowing just a .148 batting average and a .414 OPS through the first 2 times he's faced the lineup in the game, both numbers among the best in baseball. In the last 50 years, no Reds pitcher has topped Burns' 0.80 ERA the first 2 times through the order in his first 7 starts, and only the 2014 version of Johnny Cueto had a lower batting average against in those situations. Burns has struggled some the third time he's faced a lineup this year, allowing a hefty .758 slugging percentage. But given his dominance the first 2 times through, he does give himself a little wiggle room for mistakes. I'm Joel Luckup.
2: 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Tommy sits down with Reds manager Terry Francona next. 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
24: Welcome back to the Reds pregame show. Time for a daily chat with Reds manager Terry Francona. Tito, a little bit of a bright spot yesterday in a tough stretch is the fact that Nick Lodolo got back on the mound. What'd you see from him yesterday?
25: I thought the ball came out really good. That was the good news. He misfired. I want to say not on a couple fastballs, because I thought the first home run, he had gotten a fastball by him, and then he elevated, and it didn't get by him. And in our ballpark, sometimes that ball goes out. It was unfortunate. The one to Alvarez, he was trying to go away, and he let it get in. And when that guy gets, that's not a good place for him, and he is out in a hurry. But I thought the good news, like you said, was he looked really healthy.
24: You know, you get to a point where guys haven't made their season debuts yet, and then they make their season debut, whether it's a hitter or a pitcher, right after everybody kind of gets into game speed. Can that be a tough time to make your return to a team?
25: I don't think it's as easy as, like what you don't want to do is just get a guy back in name only, because that happens. So I was pleased to see the ball come out like it did, because now we keep him healthy. and he maintains that, he will get sharper with his command, and I think that will lead to wins for him.
24: As far as the blister is concerned, of course, it's on everybody's mind, and I'm sure it's top of his mind, too. Did he come out okay with that? He definitely threw a ton of breaking balls.
25: And I actually asked him, that's the first thing I asked him when he came out. And he said he was fine, and I don't think he was too consumed by it. And I think the idea that it wasn't a real hot one last night probably helped a little bit, at least easing him back in.
24: We continue our pregame conversation with Reds manager Terry Francona in a moment on the Reds Radio Network.
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24: Welcome back to our pregame chat with Reds manager Terry Francona. Tito, probably not an ideal situation to use Tony Santi on yesterday, but we talked about it before the game that you had probably were a little limited in your available options. He struggled a little bit last night. That's probably putting it pretty mildly. This has been kind of a theme for him here lately. Are you concerned about him, and what are you seeing?
25: Yeah, and when I say concerned, it's because he's so important to what we do. And, you pitch at where you are at, and sometimes I worry that he's trying to get a little more velocity and he's not commanding like he can. So it's a little bit of a dilemma there. I know DJ and his guys were looking last night a long time. Is his arm a little lower? Is his stride a little longer? It's not you're trying to panic, but you're trying to find out answers so we can make it better.
24: When a team goes through a tough stretch, one of the things you look for is the concentration still there. Are guys still playing the game the right way? Are these things that you're seeing, are you happy with the effort level and all of that stuff that you're seeing from your team right now?
25: I don't ever question our effort. They do a good. Our guys get down the line. In fact, I think we get down the line about as good as anybody in the game. It's easy right now for any of us to pick at anything because you almost want to be perfect. Because when you're not, it's costing us games right now. But I don't know that you can be perfect. We have the same guys that were 9 games over last week. We got it. Now we're going to have to be tough enough mentally to fight through it so we can get back there again.
24: We talked yesterday during the game, like one of the things about baseball that can be tough is when you're going through a tough stretch, it's not like one player can just take over and get it done. In fact, if guys start to try to do that, it can be kind of a detriment. How do you avoid that element and guys trying to do too much in a stretch?
25: And that's where you try to understand urgency without panic, because I think that's a very fine line you walk. Players take their cues off of us. They start seeing me throwing stuff in the dugout and knocking over trash cans. I don't think it's going to help. And if I did, believe me, I'd do it. But I think being consistent, I think, is important to a team. I know fans don't like hearing that all the time. I try to live by that, and I'm going to continue to.
24: That's Reds manager Terry Francona. The Reds continue their three-game set against the Astros with Game 2 coming up shortly. It has more of the pregame show next on the Reds Radio Network.
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2: Here's today's pitching matchup for Cincinnati. It's right-hander Chase Burns. He's 3-1 with a 2.20 ERA. Right-hander Spencer Arrighetti pitches for Houston. He's 4-0. His ERA 1.96. The Reds and Astros are up next on the Reds Radio Network.
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0: It is just about time for baseball here at Great American Ballpark. It's game 2 of 3 between the Reds and Houston Astros. Now, with all the play-by-play, here's Tommy Thrall.
1: All right, thank you, Yid. 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And we begin with Joe Espada's visiting Astros, 16-23 on the season. The Astros lead off with their second baseman, Jose Altuve. Yordan Alvarez will DH. He hits second, batting third, the third baseman, Isak Paredes. Hitting fourth at first base, Christian Walker. Cam Smith is the right fielder. He hits fifth. Batting sixth, the left fielder, Zach Cole. Bryce Matthews is in center field. He hits seventh. Batting eighth, the shortstop, Braden Shumake. And Christian Vasquez will catch and hit ninth. Spencer Arrighetti starting on the mound for the Astros. Now for Terry Francona's Reds. Still a game over 500 despite the losing streak. The Reds will lead off with the center fielder T.J. Friedl. Hitting second, the left fielder J.J. Bleda. Ellie De La Cruz plays short. He hits third. Batting fourth, the third baseman Sal Stewart. The designated hitter Nathaniel Loeb bats fifth. Hitting sixth at first base, Spencer Steer. Will Benson's in right field hitting seventh. Batting eighth and catching Jose Trevino. And Matt McClain plays second base and hits ninth. Chase Byrne starting on the mound for the Reds. Here's your umpires today. At home plate, the crew chief, David Rackley. Adam Beck's at first. Jonathan Parr is at second base. And Jeremy Rehak around at third. Pleased again today to be joined by the crafty left-hander, Chris Welsh. I'm Tommy Thrall. It's great to be with you. And Chris, you look at this matchup today. Chase Byrne has been throwing the ball extremely well for the Reds. And you got to figure, something's got to give at some point.
2: Well, I really think when Chase Byrne takes the mound, Tommy, for me, it's appointment viewing. Get a ticket to the ball game. If you can't be out here, glad you're listening, but he is worth coming out here and watching pitch. He's one of the better pitchers in the league. You got to remember, he's only 23 years old. He's had very little minor league experience, only 2 starts in AAA, and now he's basically the stopper on this ball club. He knows what he has to do. Look for him to be ultra aggressive after the Astros today.
1: It's the Reds and Astros. 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It is 72 perfect degrees. 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Altuve goes with the pitch and lines a fastball into right field. It'll be played on a couple bounces by Benson and Wright, and Altuve is aboard with a single to start the game for the Astros.
2: That is something Altuve has not done a whole lot of here so far this year, which is hit the high-velocity fastball. Got one outside, hit it the other way.
1: Altuve is aboard, and now Yordan Alvarez climbs in. Alvarez hitting .324 with 13 home runs, 29 driven in. Alvarez 2-for-4 with a home run of the game last night, and Burns delivers. Alvarez swings, got a piece of it, fouls it off right at home plate. Nothing and one to count on Yordan Alvarez. Alvarez leads the American League with 22 extra base hits. 13 of them are home runs, the other 9 are doubles. Altuve over at first base, a stolen base on the year, he's 1-for-3. Burns to the plate. The pitch to Alvarez is swung on and fouled back, and Burns has him down to the count 0-2. Don't get comfortable with Jose with Yordan Alvarez behind the count, no balls and 2 strikes. He can still do some damage even when he's way behind the count. Big, strong, left-handed batter, Alvarez. Burns has his sign, sets ready, and brings it home. Instead, picks over to first base, and Altuve back in safely with a head-first dive.
2: Well, I'm sure that Jose Altuve got the scouting report about the move that Chase Burns has, but reading about it and seeing it is a whole different story.
1: I think the Reds want to challenge this already.
2: I like it.
3: Cincinnati is challenging the safe call at first base.
1: Oh, I think they may win this. Boy, that would turn things around already.
2: Well, you don't challenge in the first inning unless you think you're pretty sure of it.
1: So they look it over in New York. Everybody in the ballpark looks at it on the board. They'll all react together. Let's see. Court of public opinion says he's out. See if the folks in New York agree. Altuve was looking up at first base umpire Adam Beck when he dove back in to see what Beck said. I think even Altuve thought he was out. Steer immediately looked into the dugout. Now, when you're applying the tag, you don't exactly know where the hand is when you're putting the tag down. But it sure looks like he got him. We'll see what they call him. They still wait in New York. Everybody here already knows the outcome.
2: You know, from the angle that we see, the Reds are actually fortunate that Spencer Steer was not called for obstruction. He's got his foot right in front of the bag, giving Altuve only half of the base.
1: Let's get the word.
3: After review, the call on the field is overturned. The runner is out. Cincinnati retains their sound.
1: So Altuve is picked off. Well, Chris, that obstruction call that you're talking about has been a rather contentious topic of conversation around the Reds already this year.
2: Well, around baseball, too, because there really isn't a true definition of what is and what isn't. It's totally up to the umpire judgment, though. Out and safe can be reviewed, and that's a quick pickoff move to help get that runner off base.
1: Now 0-2 on Alvarez. The 0-2 pitch to him is in the dirt, buried a slider, and it's ball and two strikes. Chase Burns making his eighth start of the year. 3-1, a 2.20 ERA across 41 innings. He's been brilliant. Sliders low. He has struck out 46 and walked 13 so far in his first seven starts of the year. Two balls and two strikes to count. The wind to the right-hander delivers, and the pitch to Yordan Alvarez is low and outside, and now the count has run full 3-2. Burns had him down 0-2. Now the right-hander's payoff pitch, and he walked him. He missed low with a changeup, and down to first base goes Yordan Alvarez with a one-out walk immediately after the pickoff. And you almost wonder if, you know, because he had him behind in the count 0-2, did the long layoff and long wait on the review at first base kind of throw Burns off a little bit?
2: Yeah, I'm not really sure that would throw him off. I did feel, though, that he started to nibble once he got to 0-2.
1: Now he deals with Isak Paredes. He doesn't nibble here. Comes right after him with a fastball just above the knees for strike one. Nothing and one on Paredes. Paredes hitting .264, three home runs, 16 driven in. Had a double and four trips to the plate last night. Burns brings it home, and Paredes swings through a fastball, and he's behind the count, no balls and two strikes. Boy, that fastball from Chase Burns is electric.
2: 99, that last one was. He threw at 100 three times his last time out. That was against the Pirates. Very good outing he's coming off of.
1: Can't ask for much more than what Burns gave the Reds in that start. Now he's home with the 0-2 pitch to Isak Paredes. After a long hold, here he comes, and he misses off the outside corner. Fastball down and away. The Reds, of course, lost that game that Burns started despite how well he pitched. Burns went seven innings of shutout baseball, only allowed three hits, walked one, and struck out seven. Buries a slider blocked by Trevino. And again, after a full count, he's gone even on Isak Paredes. Or after an 0-2 count, he's gone even on Paredes. Now two balls and two strikes. He had Yordan Alvarez down 0-2 before he walked him. Burns is ready, and here he comes. The 2-2 pitch. Swing and a ground ball rolled to McClain in the hole gloves. Backhand flip to Ellie. Around to first in time, double play. Fortunately for the Reds, Paredes isn't a burner, and the Reds are able to get an inning-ending 4-6-3 double play. We go to the bottom of the first. It's the Astros nothing, Reds coming up on the Reds Radio Network.
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8: Hi, this is Tim O'Connell, Senior Vice President of Ballpark Operations at the Cincinnati Reds. From the first pitch to the final out, SBM ensures every seat shines. Our custodial teams keep ballparks spotless so fans can focus on the game and not the grime.
1: Spencer Arrighetti goes to work against the Reds. He's only faced the Reds one time. That was a couple of years ago here at Great American Ballpark back in September. First pitch on the way to T.J. Friedl, and he swings, breaks his bat, hits a soft line drive right at Christian Walker, the first baseman. He makes the catch, and there's one down. But Chris, Arrighetti's throwing the ball really well for the Astros this year.
2: Well, he is. His earned run average is under two. He is a guy that is not overpowering at all. He spins the ball a lot. He's got a lot of different breaking balls. But one thing that really stands out about Arrighetti, he's got extremely long stride to home plate.
1: First pitch to J.J. Blade is off the plate outside for ball one.
2: And what that does is it gives you the perceived view of a fastball coming in there actually faster than it really does because he's closer to home.
1: Arrighetti, the right-hander. Lifts the leg, fires, and the pitch to J.J. Blade is a changeup across the knees for a strike.
2: In fact, he gains more on his stride, I think, than any other pitcher in baseball. He's 6 feet 2 inches tall, but he pitches as if he's 7'5".
1: Arrighetti's home with a 1-1 pitch to J.J. Blade. Breaking ball swung on and fouled off at home plate. A ball and two strikes on Blade. Blade's faced Arrighetti quite a bit, actually. In fact, he's 6-for-10 against him lifetime. Half of those hits have gone for doubles against Arrighetti. One ball and two strikes. The right-hander back into his windup. Here comes, and the 1-2 is a breaking ball lifted high in the air, right field, but playable. Cam Smith will move toward the corner, but make the catch with plenty of room to spare. Routine fly out for Blade for the second out here in the first inning. Now Ellie De La Cruz makes his way to the plate. Ellie has homered in 8 straight series here at Great American Ballpark, but he comes into today's game having gone his last 10 games without homering. So kind of figure he might be due. 271, 10 home runs, and 28 driven in for Ellie. Up there left-handed against the right-handed thrower. And the first pitch from Arrighetti's a fastball that misses way off the plate outside. Arrighetti coming off a start against the Red Sox where he threw the ball well. The pitch in for a strike. Only gave up 1 run on 5 hits across 5 innings. He hasn't given up more than 2 runs yet. Arrighetti makes his 5th start of the year. Right-hander's home with a 1-1 pitch to De La Cruz. And he misses off the outside corner, sinking a fastball down and away. The one time he faced the Reds, a couple of years ago, he gave up 9 runs. Didn't make it out of the first inning. Now only 3 of those runs were earned, but still, the pitch off the plate outside. 3 balls and a strike. Chris, I got to believe a start like that. You remember that.
2: If you don't remember it, your earned run average does. Even though 3 of them were earned, yeah. But still, you have to get an out, right?
1: He only got 2 of them that day. The pitch, Ellie swings and fouls it away left side.
2: Well, that was a year. That was his rookie year, Arrighetti. He had started 28 games that year. But then he only started seven last year. He broke his thumb in a freak batting practice accident last year. It cost him 4 months.
1: Three balls and two strikes on De La Cruz. Nobody on. Two men are out. We're scoreless in the bottom of the first inning. Arrighetti out of the windup. The small drop step and 3-2 pitch. Swing and a miss. Struck him out with a curveball. Ellie's down on strikes. And Arrighetti has a 1-2-3 first inning. We've played one Great American Ballpark. No score. 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
1: Astros come to bat here in the second inning. It'll be Christian Walker to lead things off. No score, Reds and Astros in the second game of this three-game get-together. Chase Burns is back to work, and the right-hander fires at home and misses high with a fastball. It counts 1-0 on Christian Walker. Walker has been red-hot for the Astros, and wouldn't you know it, on a night where they scored 10 runs and they just seem to be hitting at will, Walker went 0-for-5, grounded into a double play last night, fouls it back, and he's got the count even on him, one ball and one strike.
2: Christian Walker was actually with the Reds at one time. You may not remember this time. It happened back in March of 2017. The Reds brought him into big league camp at the beginning of March. They worked him out, but the Reds had another first baseman on their roster at that time, and there was no room, so they ended up putting him on the waiver wire, and then the Braves came in, or the Arizona Diamondbacks came in and got him.
1: He bounces this one to third, into glove it is Sal Stewart, swiping at it, grabbing it on the short hop, and throwing to first in time to get Walker. One down here in the second. During this homestand, grab a Feastables milk chocolate or milk crunch bar as part of the Kroger meal deal. 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Cam Smith swings the first pitch. High bouncer to Sal Stewart. In the glove it. Throw on the run in time. Back-to-back ground outs the Reds' third baseman. Two away here in the second.
2: Sal looking pretty smooth over there at third base.
1: He's looked good whether the Reds have had him over at third, at second base, and even at first. So Sal Stewart showing that he can be rather versatile around the Reds' infield. Zach Cole up. Cole takes a first pitch strike from Chase Burns on a fastball. The count is nothing and one. Cole came into the season as one of the Astros' top prospects, which is remarkable given that he was a 10th round draft pick. He wasn't drafted high at all. The pitch missing up and away. One ball and one strike on Zach Cole. Burns back into his windup, and here he comes with the 1-1 pitch. Way too high, and Burns missing badly there. Two balls and a strike. Cole had put up some mediocre seasons his first couple of years in the Astros minor league system, and then all of a sudden last year, he just took off. Worked his way up to the big leagues, and he swings and pulls it foul into the seats down the right field line. Turned around a fastball there, was early on it. That was in off the plate.
2: Yeah, to me, he looks like a dead pull hitter. I mean, he's out there trying to get that fastball out in front of home plate.
1: The 2-2 pitch. And he swings and pulls this one into right field. That's going to go down for a base hit just inside the line. He's thinking two. Benson gathers. Strong throw into second, but it's not in time. Cole slides in safely with a two-out double. For Cole, that's his first double of the year.
2: A little bit of a jam shot, but perfectly placed.
1: Well, he had just pulled a pitch that was about 6 inches off the plate down around his knees and yanked it foul into the seats. This one just as far inside, but more thigh high, and he was able to keep it fair into right. Apparently likes a fastball in. That would go along with being a pull hitter, as you pointed out so astutely. Strike call to the outside corner. I thought you had put that propeller hat away, but I guess you're still wearing it. 0-1 on Bryce Matthews. First pitch is a slider on the outside corner. Nothing and one on Matthews.
2: Another I've got one for you.
1: Oh, good. Here's the 0-1. Swing and miss. 0-2 now on Matthews. They would probably look way too good. It would look very appropriate on me, I'm sure.
2: It would be our own version of Star Wars.
1: 0-2 on Bryce Matthews. It is Star Wars night. The 0-2 pitch. Up and away. Star Wars night this afternoon. Ball and two strikes on Bryce Matthews. Runner at second with two outs. Hands together at the belt, and here comes Burns with the 1-2 pitch. Matthews rolls it softly to the second baseman. Matt McClain close to the bag. Fields and throws him out. Side retired. That'll do it for the Astros in the second. We go to the bottom of inning number two. Still scoreless here at Great American Ballpark on the Reds Radio Network.
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1: Nothing, nothing. Bottom of the second inning as the Reds come to bat here in the second. Sal Stewart to get it started. The right-hander goes to work, and Arrighetti with the first pitch to Sal Stewart. Breaking ball spins off the outside corner. The count is 1-0. Both catchers with pink gear on this Mother's Day weekend. Of course, all of Reds catcher Jose Trevino's gear is bright pink. Christian Vasquez has a bright pink mask. Mother's Day, of course, tomorrow. Strike called on the outside corner. One ball and one strike on Sal Stewart. Stewart was 1-for-4 yesterday. Average is dipped, though. 245, 10 homers, 30 RBIs. He swings, barely got a piece of it, fouls it off on the big looping curveball there from Arrighetti. 1-2.
2: But he is getting a steady diet of curveballs here, and he will from Arrighetti. He got a lot of changeups last night from the starter, Mike Burrows, and they just don't really want to challenge him up and away like they did to start the season.
1: A ball and two strikes on Stewart. Rookie of the month in the month of April, but May has not been very kind to him, nor has it been very nice to the Reds. 1-2 pitch. Swung on, fouled back. I'm sure the Reds would like to go back to May 1st and ask for a mulligan. You don't get those here, though. They don't exist in this sport.
2: You know, any time a team goes through something like this, or a player individually, reminds me of a baseball saying that I can never get out of my mind.
1: The 1-2 pitch. Stewart swings the curveball and pops it foul into the seats down the right field line. Well back out of play.
2: And that saying was coined by an old roommate of mine, a third base coach and major league player, Tim Flannery.
1: Uh-huh.
2: And he said that there are two kinds of ball players. There are humble players and those about to be humbled.
1: Well, Tim was, probably still is, a very wise man. Here's the 1-2 pitch. Breaking ball, grounded sharply foul, third base side.
2: I see one adjustment that Stewart has made at the plate, though. He's moved up in the batter's box. Not all the way to the front, but he usually has his foot on the back line. He's moved up a good 6 to 8 inches in front of that back line, maybe to try to get that curveball early.
1: The 1-2. Swing and a miss. Struck him out. Sal Stewart's a strikeout victim, and there's one gone here in the second inning. Let's pause for station identification on the Reds Radio Network.
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1: Nathaniel Lowe's up. Nobody on, one man out. First pitch to Lowe. Big breaking ball drops in, strike one. Nothing and one on Lowe. If you're listening today on your car or truck radio, please remember to buckle your safety belt. This message brought to you by the Ohio Department of Public Safety. If you're not buckled up, what's holding you back? Now the 0-1. Lowe pops it foul. Back to the left, out of play. Nothing and two on Nathaniel Lowe. Nobody on, one man out. Reds still looking for their first base runner against Arrighetti here in the second. 0-2 pitch. Lowe rolls it on the ground right to the second baseman, Altuve. Scoops and throws in time. Lowe's out, two down. Let's look at today's trivia question. It's presented by the Reds Hall of Fame and Museum. The topic of this series is Joe Morgan trade trivia. Of the eight players involved in the Reds' famous trade with Houston in 1971 that was headlined by the acquisition of Joe Morgan, how many of those players were league all-stars in their first seasons with their new clubs? Eight players were traded. How many of them were all-stars in their first year with their new team? Breaking ball spins off the outside corner. It's 1-0 on Spencer Steer.
2: And the choices are?
1: Well, I was giving you a chance to think of
2: I'm saying two or three.
1: Okay, well, your options are.

0: 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Vasquez now behind home plate, pretty much right where he started. 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Your options are A5, B3, or C2. 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Talk more when we come back. Chris has it in the third. 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
8: It is a 0-0 ball game. We go to the top of the third inning. It'll be the bottom two in the lineup coming up for the Astros. Astros have a couple of hits, and there's a first pitch blazing fastball strike at 98 from Chase Burns. Make it 97, rounded it up maybe one too many. Braden Shoemake, left-handed hitter, swings and hits a ground ball on two hops to Ellie De La Cruz, fields it off to the side, throws to first base, and quickly one down here in the top of the third inning. Burns has been nothing but impressive all year long. For a young man that only had two AAA starts in his entire career, actually only 13 minor league starts and 66 minor league innings, all of a sudden he's been placed in the stopper's role here with the Reds. The catcher, Christian Vasquez, comes up and he takes the first pitch fastball just a little bit above the zone at 98. Reds will play Vasquez straight up the middle. And missing outside, it's 2-0. Burns on the year, 3-1. Earned run average right around the 2 mark, 2.08. He is striking him out at a rate of 27%. And that's way outside, and it's 3-0. And one of the things they measure nowadays inside the numbers, if you want to look at it that way, is how many swings and misses you get inside the strike zone. Here's the 3-0, and right down the middle, it's 3-1. And Burns is number two in all the major leagues in that category. Only Jacob Mizorowski, who pitches for the Milwaukee Brewers, gets any more swings and misses inside the zone. 3-1, swing and a foul straight back, 3-2. But consider that Mizorowski last night pitched, and his first 10 pitches were recorded at 103 miles per hour or faster. So that kind of explains the swing and misses there. Vasquez steps back in. It was 3-0. Now it's 3-2. And Burns fires it in there, and a fly ball in the right field. Ranging into the gap is Will Benson, and Benson's able to pull it down. Boy, he covered some ground to take an extra base hit away from Christian Vasquez. And two down in the inning. I think that ball may have traveled a little bit farther and faster than Benson originally thought. Really no wind much of a factor here today at the Great American Ballpark. Little bit of breeze blowing out to left center field. And now the leadoff hitter, Jose Altuve. Check swing at the plate, and he did go. Altuve jumped on a high fastball for a base hit to start the ballgame off. And then was promptly picked off. Swinging a little chopper foul. No balls and two strikes. Altuve taking a little bit of extra time getting back in the box. He's way up in the batter's box, Altuve is. Not anywhere near the back of the box like most hitters are. Missing outside is a fastball. Story about Altuve, when he was 16 years old, he went to a tryout camp in Venezuela. And they asked him how old he was, and they thought he was lying because there's no way that a 16-year-old could be that short. Here's a fly ball down the right field line, and it's hit well. There is Will Benson in the corner, and foul ball. And he makes the catch. What a great catch for Will Benson. We'll get back to that Altuve story right after this. Reds coming to bat, bottom of the third. 0-0 here at Great American Ballpark on the Reds Radio Network.
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8: Well, the unwritten rule in baseball takes over. The player that makes a great catch to end the inning leads the next inning off, and that's what we've got right here with Will Benson stepping in. 0-0 ball game, bottom of the third. Lefty waits, and a slow breaking ball right on the outside corner, strike one. Terry Francona trying to get another left-handed bat in the lineup, and he's got Benson in right field today. Deep in the box is Benson, holds the bat low, and a breaking pitch that misses inside. One ball, one strike. Benson, 28 years old. And he takes it off the plate. Ball two. Good take right there by Benson. Little teaser pitch. A changeup at 84 from Spencer Arrighetti, the Astros right-hander. Arrighetti actually throws six different pitches. Here's the 2-1. And that's a fastball right on the inside corner. Had a good one to hit. Let it go, and it's a 2-2 count. The 2-2 count, swung on, fouled off left side. Got a fastball again, Benson did. That's where the deception is for Spencer Arrighetti. That fastball, I mentioned early on how long his stride is to home plate. And he's way out there for a guy that's only 6'2". That ball sneaks up on the hitters a little bit. Here he comes on the 2-2 again. And a little bit high. Good take there, and it's a full count for the Reds leadoff hitter here in the third inning.
0: It begs the question, is stride something that pitchers can work on?
8: That's a really a point of debate. Here's the 3-2. And that's a walk. Got it outside, never really even close, so the Reds now have reached their first base runner of the day with a walk to Will Benson. And I say that, Tommy, because I've asked a lot of different pitching coaches that same question, and I've gotten a variety of answers.
0: I feel like it's something that can be worked on for sure when you're at the youth levels,
8: yeah.
0: But I wonder if it gets a lot harder to work on once you get up here.
8: Probably so. You may be able to modify it a little bit. Jose Trevino steps in, and Benson with a big, and it's going to bunt. He lays it down in front of home plate. Vasquez fields it, throws to first base, his only play, and a sacrifice bunt laid down by Jose Trevino will move a Reds runner into scoring position. That's a good old-fashioned team at bat.
0: It really is, and you know what? When runs are hard to come by, try to get them any way you can.
8: I kind of like that attitude. You've got a guy on the mound for you today you expect zeros out of, and the Astros feel the same way. So now Matt McClain batting in the number 9 spot with a runner on at second base. Will Benson takes a modest lead. He's being held on there by Altuve. And a breaking pitch strike.
0: You know, funny, sometimes you're only playing for one run, and in a weird way, it can take the pressure off some of the hitters. And I've seen that so many times end up turning into a big inning.
8: The 0-1 is a breaking ball outside, 1-1. Big opening on the infield on the right side, even though the first baseman Walker's off the bag. He got Altuve very close to second base. He wants to make sure Benson doesn't get a big lead. The pitch by Arrighetti swung on, a high fly ball, playable in left field. Guarding against the sun is Zach Cole, and he puts it away for the second out of the inning. So with two out now, and the runner still at second base, T.J. Friedl. Friedl saw but one pitch his first time up, hit a soft line drive to the first baseman. Now the Astro infield will move all the way from where they were, pulled against McClain, right-hander, to pull against Friedl, left-hander. Arrighetti fires it in there, and Friedl shortens up the bunt, pulls it back, and it's a strike.
0: Well, he's got that wide-open hole on the left side, and it just got bigger because that flash of a bunt has pulled in the third baseman Paredes a little bit.
8: Yeah, I don't really understand that fake bunt, though, in that situation. Here's the 0-1. Fastball swung on. It's on the ground. Foul ball almost over the bag, but it was fielded by the first baseman Christian Walker anyway, and it's no balls and two strikes. Now, the reason I say that is you have a runner at second base, and you fake like you're going to bunt. If you're only doing that maybe to shift the infield, that's a good strategy. But a bunt's not going to score a guy from second base. You're basically passing the baton to the next guy to drive him in. And it also puts you in an 0-1 hole.
0: Of course, that guy that you're passing the baton to has had a lot of success against this pitcher.
8: So
0: maybe
8: indeed.
0: Not the end of the world.
8: Well, the 0-2 now to Friedl. Reds trying to get one on the board here. Swing and a miss. Got him on a breaking ball. Took something off of it. Had a little bit of depth in it. And Arrighetti gets strikeout number 3 to get out of a little mini jam. We go to the fourth. Tommy back with the play-by-play. 0-0 here on Star Wars evening at the Great American Ballpark on the Reds Radio Network.
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16: With an in-game news update, I'm Chris Lawrence in the 580 WCHS radio newsroom. AccuWeather says tonight's going to be mostly clear, low 53. Tomorrow, Mother's Day. Sun turning cloudy with a couple of showers, high of 78. And Monday, a morning shower, otherwise cloudy and cooler, high 66. In the news, 19-year-old Alyssa Middleton will stand trial August 17th on charges connected to the death of John Lucas. She was indicted this week on three felony counts, voluntary manslaughter, aggravated vehicular homicide, and leaving the scene of a deadly accident, charged after the April incident in which Lucas was run over by an ambulance that Middleton drove and was dragged 2 miles to his death. But Middleton pleaded not guilty, her attorney saying that she did what she was told to do by 911 and her actions were in self-defense. Early voting wrapped up this afternoon at voting precincts in Kanawha County. Officials say turnout for the week of early voting has been extremely light, considered normal during an off-year primary election. Election day is Tuesday, and 580 WDCHS will bring you comprehensive coverage starting at 7 o'clock election night. And a big crowd gathered this evening at the Capitol for the annual Foam at the Dome event with craft beer, food, and live music. It runs until 7. With this check of your headlines, I'm Chris Lawrence.
0: We are still scoreless. Astros come to bat in the fourth. It'll be Yordan Alvarez, Isak Paredes, and Christian Walker due up for the Astros here in the fourth. Burns back to work. He hadn't struck anybody out yet. The pitch is off the outside corner. Fastball away for ball one. 1-0 on Yordan Alvarez. Alvarez was down to the count 0-2 and then walked his first time up. The pitch is a changeup low, and it's 2-0 now on Alvarez. Big, strong, left-handed hitter. Alvarez was the player of the month in the American League last month. Burns deals the 2-0 pitch to him, and it's a strike. Fastball hits the outside corner. Now 2-1. Alvarez, a pretty decorated career to this point. Originally from Cuba, now 28 years old. He twists back out of the way of a fastball up near his lips. It's a 3-ball, 1-strike count. Broke into the big leagues in 2019 and won Rookie of the Year. He's been an all-star three times in his career now. Swinging a foul over by the on-deck batter, Paredes. Astros in their road grays. Houston arched across the front. The Reds in their new City Connect uniforms, all red. Black numbers on the back with white names. The white City Connect C on the chest and the number in black on the front. The kick in 3-2. Alvarez takes high, ball four. He walks for the second time today. The Astros have their leadoff man aboard for the first time. Actually, the second time. Alvarez ended up hitting with the bases empty back in the first inning because Jose Altuve, after his leadoff single, is quickly picked off. Isak Paredes now. Runner on at first. Nobody out. Paredes hit into a double play his first time up. Now he swings the first offering. And pops it foul back and out of play. Nothing and one on Isak Paredes. Fourth inning is brought to you by Four Roses Bourbon. Four Roses, the mellow, balanced Kentucky classic that's crafted for those home run moments. Proud sponsor of the BCL Press Club, presented by Four Roses Bourbon. Enjoy responsibly. Burns misses with the fastball up and away. 1-1 on the right-handed hitting Isak Paredes. Here he comes with a 1-1 pitch. Paredes lifts it in the air. Right field, shallow. Out goes the first baseman, Steer. McClain over from second, but Steer backpedaling in foul territory. Kind of close to the tarp. He'll make the catch, and Paredes is the first out of the fourth inning. Runner Alvarez has to stay put at first. With one out, here's Christian Walker. Walker grew up loving football. That was his real first love, probably the sport that he envisioned himself playing the most, but he suffered a severe ankle injury in high school. That forced him into a baseball-only career at that point. The pitch down and away for ball one, and the count is 1-0 on Christian Walker. I'd say it's worked out for him. Walker ended up getting picked in the fourth round by the Orioles out of the University of South Carolina. He's won three gold gloves over the course of now a 12-year major league career. Walker takes low and outside a slider, and the count is 2 balls and no strikes. Burns home with a 2-0. Walker put a good swing on it, fouls it straight back. He grounded to third his first time up. Batting here with Alvarez on at first and one out. We're scoreless in the fourth inning. The second game of this three-game get-together between the Reds and Astros. Big crowd on hand. Good-looking bunch here at Great American Ballpark today. Walker swings at the 2-1 pitch, skies it to Will Benson in right field, waving his arms as he makes the call for it. Catch is made, and he throws in behind Alvarez, who was just taking his time getting back to first base. But he does get back ahead of the throw from Benson. But Benson almost just throwing it that way just to say, get on back there. Come on. Runner at first, two away, and now Cam Smith.
8: Well, you never know. I mean, sometimes these runners may just put their heads down and lose track of the baseball.
0: Right. Just stroll back to the bag, take it for granted, and next thing you know, oh, throw's there. I'm not. First pitch to Smith, up too high. Fastball upstairs, triple digits from Chase Burns. The count is 1-0 on Cam Smith.
8: Well, Alvarez has certainly learned from Altuve because the lead he has at first base is he's not getting picked off.
0: No, he's not. He's not going to steal, so he's not going to get picked off. Here's the 1-0 pitch. Smith takes a breaking ball down and away. Yordan Alvarez, though, does have as many stolen bases this year as does Jose Altuve. One. He's also only attempted one. Burns is home with the 2-0 pitch. Swing and a miss. A slider down. 2 balls and a strike. The count on Smith. Smith in his second trip around the big leagues. The pitch is a strike called at the knees. And the batter wants to challenge.
17: Pitch was ruled a strike. The batter is challenging.
0: So let's see. And it's a strike.
17: Calls confirmed.
0: Barely.
17: Houston has one challenge remaining.
0: But I mean barely. In fact, I think Jose Trevino was going to want to challenge it if it wasn't called a strike. That's down and away. They ask at first. Did he swing? No. I think both the batter and the catcher both tapped their hats. 3-2 on Cam Smith. Now Alvarez will be running. Burns the kick and pitch. Swing and a miss. Struck him out. Got him the slider. First strikeout of the afternoon for Chase Burns. He retires him quickly after the leadoff walk. 3.5 complete at Great American Ballpark. Still scoreless on the Reds Radio Network.
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0: Reds come to bat. We're in the bottom of the fourth inning. Great American Ballpark, and leading it off is J.J. Blade. Swings, rolls over it right to the first baseman. Christian Walker will scoop it up and take it himself to the bag for the out. Three unassisted, and Blade is retired for the first out here in the Reds' fourth inning. Now Ellie De La Cruz will come to the plate as we pause for station identification on the Reds Radio Network.
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0: First pitch to Ellie De La Cruz is taken too low. Fastball sinking down for ball one. 1-0. Ellie struck out his first time up. Right-hander Eric Getty with three strikeouts deals the 1-0 pitch, and a breaking ball hits the inside corner to Ellie. It's a one ball, one strike count. Get that great taste of the ballpark at home with JTM's Philly Kits and Fat Tire Beer, Cheese, and Pretzels. 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JTM Food Group, let's create great dishes together. Ellie hits it sharply on the ground, back up the middle, diving for it. Altuve can't get it, got a glove on it, but it deflects on into right center field, and Ellie has the Reds' first hit of the afternoon. It's a one-out single here in the fourth inning. That'll bring up Sal Stewart. Let's get the answer to our trivia question today. The question was, how many players involved in the Joe Morgan trade with the Astros were league all-stars in their first seasons with their new clubs? A5, B3, C2. I'm saying B3, as are you, I believe.
8: I am too.
0: Change your answer. And there for a called strike. Now, my question is, were there any minor leaguers involved in that deal that might have been minor league all-stars?
8: Oh, I don't think that would cover minor league all-stars.
0: No,
8: you?
0: I hope not. I don't. Well, yeah, I could never be too sure with this thing. Here's the 0-1 pitch to Sal Stewart. Swing and a miss. Let's see what the machine spits out.
8: All right.
0: We're wrong. The correct answer to today's trivia question is C2. Two. No balls, two strikes on Sal Stewart. Ellie's off the bag at first. The right-hander from the belt turns and throws. Ellie's back in safely.
8: So we thought Joe Morgan.
0: Joe Morgan and Lee May were National League All-Stars in 1972 in their first seasons with their new clubs.
8: And we thought maybe Tommy Helms was also an All-Star.
0: Yeah. The 0-2. Swing and a miss. Sal Stewart strikes out. Chased a pitch up and away. It was out of the zone.
8: Yeah, Sal looks completely out of whack right now. Yeah, last couple of pitches. Well, the first time up, he chased the pitch up in his eyes for strike three. And in that at bat, they teased him upstairs again, and he went after it. And last swing was kind of half-hearted.
0: Nathaniel Lowe hits now with Ellie still standing at first base and two outs. Eric Getty turns it loose, and Lowe takes inside for ball one.
8: Yeah, this is a guy I would think that would give Eric Getty some problems because he doesn't really want to throw a lot of fastballs to Lowe. And Lowe loves the breaking ball from a right-hander, especially a low release point like where Eric Getty is getting rid of it.
0: Eric Getty from the belt turns it loose, and the pitch is down and in. Delayed steal from De La Cruz, throw to second, and they got him. It looked like the shortstop, Shoemake, might be a little late getting there because the throw was on the way and Shoemake was still breaking to the bag. But Ellie caught stealing 2-6 to end the Reds' fourth inning. We go to the fifth, scoreless here at Great American Ballpark on the Reds Radio Network.
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0: Pitch. He swings, grounds it toward the middle. Ellie far over on the second base side. Diving stop, throws. He got him! Oh, what a play, Ellie De La Cruz.
8: Swing and a miss. Blew it by him on the outside corner. That one at 101 from Chase Burns at a 1-2-3 seventh inning.
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0: Astros come to bat in the fifth inning. We are still scoreless in Cincinnati. Game 2 of this 3-game get-together. Let's take a look at today's scoreboard stumper. Right-hander's into his windup. First pitch on the way to Zach Cole, and he takes off the outside corner, 1-0. Four players who made their major league debut after the year 2000. The 1-0 pitch. Cole pops it up on the infield. The second baseman, Matt McClain, will make the catch. Right on the infield dirt. About halfway back on the dirt. One gone in the fifth. And now Bryce Matthews. Four players who made their major league debut after the year 2000 have collected 2,000 or more hits while playing their entire career for just one team. Who are these four players that got 2,000 or more hits over their entire career with just one team? Chop foul, third base side. The count is nothing and one on Bryce Matthews.
8: Well, knowing how they like that trivia question, they tie in the visiting team and also the Reds team.
0: So correct, yeah, you're onto that.
8: The two easy ones would be Jose Altuve and Joey Votto.
0: Jose Altuve. Altuve has 2,421 hits. Joey Votto finished his career with 2,135 hits, even though he was signed elsewhere after here. He never got to the big leagues with Toronto. Swing and a miss. The count is 0-2 now on Bryce Matthews.
8: Really, the way to go about this question is to think about what players you know stayed with one team.
0: Correct. The 0-2 pitch. Matthews takes up and away.
8: How about
0: Alex Gordon comes to mind, but I don't think he got to 2,000 hits, did he?
8: No, he'd probably be close.
0: 1-2 pitch. Slow roller off the end of the bat. Up with it, McClain. The pick to first in time. We want to say Alex Gordon?
8: No, I don't.
0: Okay.
8: Well, I don't know.
0: The only reason he comes to mind is there's another player for Houston that played for Nebraska. And it got me thinking about Alex Gordon.
8: How about...
0: By the way, that player was Bryce Matthews, who just grounded.
8: How about Yadier Molina?
0: Ooh, that's a good one.
8: Did he get 2,000 hits? Played long enough.
0: Yadier Molina. Oh, you're on fire. By the way, Alex Gordon is not on this list.
8: Okay.
0: 2,168 hits. So don't say Alex Gordon.
8: I think the captain, Derek Jeter, he probably made his debut before.
0: Yeah, way
8: before.
0: 0-1 on Shoemake, the pitch. Up and away. Didn't he debut in like 92 or something like that?
8: Um,
0: Shoemake swings and hits a long drive to deep right field, and it's gone. Braden Shoemake launches one out of here to right. He had to go down and get that one a little bit. But he did, and he got it. 1-0 Astros on Shoemake's third home run. A two-out solo blast.
8: Well, it was a changeup that kind of caught a lot of the plate right there. It was down, yes, but probably middle away.
0: Jeter debuted in 95. The pitch is okay. A slider up and in. 1-0 on Christian Vasquez. Vasquez flew out to right field his first time up. Right-handed hitter. Vasquez waiting on the 1-0. Here it is. And the pitch is a little bit high on the inside corner. Slider 2-0.
8: So I'm off on my debut dates. I'm thinking maybe Buster Posey.
0: Not a bad guess, but no.
8: Probably, yeah.
0: 2-0 pitch upstairs. I would say this guy's kind of in the Buster Posey category. Like, very similar type player, I would think. In my head, he is anyway. An American leaguer, though. 3-0 pitch. Low ball 4. So Burns walks the number 9 hitter immediately after giving up the home run to Braden Shoemake. A 4-pitch walk to Vasquez. And now back to the top of the order. It'll be Jose Altuve after Burns is done talking with Reds pitching coach Derek Johnson, who's making his way to the mound right now.
8: It's one of those mental letdown bases on balls right there where you give up a home run, and while you're pitching to the next batter, especially if he's down in the order, you're still thinking about the home run ball and how you would like to have that pitch back. Meanwhile, you walk the next batter. Happens a lot.
0: Well, it does seem to happen quite a bit. Conversation is rather brief. Now DJ will turn and head back to the dugout.
8: Well, I am stumped by the last one we're looking for. You're saying he's probably a catcher is what I'm thinking from your...
0: Mostly a catcher.
8: An American League catcher, so we should be able to get it.
0: Western and Southern Financial Group wants to strike out cancer. Every time a Reds pitcher strikes out a batter, Western and Southern donates to support cancer research, education, and care in the greater Cincinnati area. When it comes to fighting cancer, we're all in this together. The pitch missing down and away for ball 1 to Altuve. Altuve singled in the first inning. Flew out in foul territory down the right field line to Will Benson his last time up. Nice catch by Benson on that fly ball that ended the Astros' third. 1-0 Houston after the home run by Shoemake. The pitch in the dirt outside. 2-0.
8: So I never did finish the Altuve story. So he goes to a tryout camp in Venezuela when he's 16 years old, and the scouts cut him immediately because they accused him of lying, because there's no way you're 16 being this short. So he came back the next day, and he demanded another tryout, and he made the tryout, and they signed him for $15,000.
0: 2-0 is skipped to Ellie. He will go to a knee to glove it. From a knee, throws to LeClaim, covering at second, forcing out Vasquez, inning over. But it's 1-0 Astros in the middle of the fifth inning at Great American Ballpark on the Reds Radio Network.
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0: Astros are up 1-0 as the Reds come to bat in the bottom of the fifth inning. Great American Ballpark in the middle game of this three-game weekend series between the Reds and Astros. Nathaniel Lowe standing in now, leading off the Reds' fifth inning after Ellie was caught stealing during Lowe's at-bat. Last inning, swings and misses, change up down. The count is nothing and one on Nathaniel Lowe. I don't think that that was a bad idea for Ellie to try to steal second, because you've got two outs in the inning. If you are successful, all it takes then is a base hit to get you home. I really like the idea of trying to attempt a stolen base with two outs.
8: Yeah, 100% agree.
0: 0-1 on Nathaniel Lowe. The pitch off the plate outside. The count is even, 1-1.
8: I mean, look at the result. It took a perfect throw.
0: Yep.
8: And it was bang, bang at second base. Although Christian Vasquez this year, he must have made a lot of perfect throws. He's thrown about half the runners.
0: Lowe fouls it away left side. At some point, teams are going to stop running on. He is now 9-for-20 throwing out base runners this year. That's unheard of. Ball and two strikes on Nathaniel Lowe. Right-hander Arrighetti's back to the plate now. The 1-2 pitch. And it's a breaking ball in the dirt inside. Arrighetti has done an excellent job against the Reds so far this afternoon. 2-2 pitch. Swing and a miss. Struck him out. Got him with a fastball away. And down on strikes, Nathaniel Lowe. 5 strikeouts for Arrighetti so far this afternoon.
8: Today's Toyota Tundra Home Run Challenge contestant is Anita Person of Cincinnati. If a home run is hit by a Reds player during today's game and it hits the Toyota hit and win sign located in center field, then Anita Person will win a brand new built in the USA 2026 Tundra, courtesy of your Cincinnati Northern Kentucky Toyota dealers.
0: Spencer Steer takes strike one.
8: So let's root for the Reds to go deep, right center, during the game. And best of luck to our Toyota contestant, Anita Person.
0: Good luck, Anita. Nothing and one on Steer. Arrighetti's home with the 0-1. Swing and Steer lines one into left field. Base hit. So Steer has his first hit of the afternoon. It's a one-out single here in the fifth. Just the second hit of the ball game for the Reds. Ellie singling with one out in the fourth was the Reds' first hit. Now Steer lining one into left field. After snapping his 10-game hit streak last night, Steer picks up where he left off. Will Benson at the plate now, the runner on at first and one out. The right-hander brings it home. There goes Steer. He's running. Benson shows bunt, pulls the bat back, throw to second, not in time. Bounced it just a little bit to the second base side of the bag. And Steer able to get in there with his second stolen base of the year.
8: Well, one of the keys to stealing a regular steal is to get a pitch where you're going to get an off-speed pitch, and it gives the catcher a little bit of a problem fielding it and then throwing it. And the Reds picked a good one right there.
0: Now he's in scoring position. Base hit could tie it. Arrighetti, a couple looks back at second. Now to the plate. The pitch to Benson's a breaking ball too tight. It's 2-0. Benson worked a walk his first time up. Terry Francona saying he wanted to get Will Benson's lineup or bat in the lineup against the right-hander. It's not exactly like he's torched right-handed pitching, but he's hit with some authority against the right-handers. Breaking ball is a strike on the outside corner. 5 extra base hits against right-handers this year. 2 balls, a strike on Benson. Steer, the runner at second base, one out. 1-0 Astros, bottom of the fifth, and Eric Eddy's home with the 2-1 pitch. Vinson lays off the curveball, diving down and in. It's a 3-ball, 1-strike count. Eric Eddy and the Astros have won each of his 4 starts so far this year. Now it's 3-1. Swing and a miss at a changeup. Vinson way out in front. Eric Eddy actually went to high school in Katy, Texas, which is just outside of Houston. His family moved there from Albuquerque. 3-2 pitch. Vinson takes low. Ball 4. He walks for the second time, and now the Reds have 2 on with 1 out.
8: Mentioned that Eric Eddy had a lot of starts in 2024, then last year only had 7 starts. He broke his thumb during batting practice, and the story behind that was he was playing catch down the line while Seattle was taking batting practice. And normally when pitchers do that, they've got somebody there protecting him. But that day they didn't, and one of the Seattle players hit a line drive down towards him, and they yelled for him, "Look out." And he put his hands up over his head to protect his head, and the ball hit him right on the thumb and broke his thumb. He lost 4 months to that broken thumb last season.
0: Jose Trevino with 2 on and 1 out. Eric Eddy to Trevino. He reaches for a breaking ball and just did get a piece of it. Bounces it over in front of the third base dugout. Nothing and 1 on Trevino. Trevino, a sack bunt his first time up. At the plate, hitting 136. Just 3-for-22 on the young season, Trevino. Eric Eddy's home with the 0-1. Trevino reaches for it, lifts it in the air, right field, fairly deep toward the corner. Cam Smith will chase it down, and he dropped it! He dropped the ball! It's in play! Steer around to third, he'll be held there, and Vinson into second, and the Reds have him loaded with only 1 out. Right as Cam Smith was starting to move into the shadows in the right field corner is about the time that he started to corral the ball, and then he just dropped it.
8: Right off the end of the bat, was spinning and flying a little bit towards the line, but it went right into the pocket and popped out.
0: So the Reds catch a huge break. Bases are loaded with only 1 out. It's the 4th error of the year on the right fielder Cam Smith. And Matt McClain watches the fastball sink down and in. Well, golden opportunity here, and the Reds need to capitalize. McClain flew to right his first time up, or flew to left. He's hit safely in each of his last 3 games. Eric Eddy's 1-0. And McClain lines it through the left side base hit. Steer will score. Vinson getting the wave around third. Here comes Cole's throw to the plate. Offline, and it's bad all the way to the backstop. Both trail runners will move up an extra base. Trevino to third base. And down to second base goes McClain. The Reds have a 2-1 lead on a 2-run single to left from Matt McClain.
8: Now the error sets it up for right on a silver platter for Matt McClain. You mentioned it. The Reds need to attack the ball in this situation, take advantage, and he got a hanging breaking ball, did Matt McClain. Rips it down the left field line. And when the throw in came in, that's when it really got to be chaotic. It got away, and all the runners have moved up now into second and third. And the Reds get a 2 spot on the board.
0: And now out of the third base dugout, Joshua Miller, the Astros pitching coach, will go to the mound. They got to give the left fielder Cole an error on that, right? So back-to-back errors on Astro outfielders. First Smith, now Cole. I don't think Trevino was going to go to third until the throw got away. The Reds are still at work now. Second and third and only 1 out. And boy, that's such a huge play too, because now the Astros have to play the infield in. Base hit gets you 2 more. Eric Eddy readies. And from the belt, here he comes with the first pitch to T.J. Friedl. Friedl swings and fouls it back. Nothing and one the count. It is a single, two RBIs and an error. Officially. Shortstop Shoemake way up the middle. Infield in all the way around. 0-1 on Friedel. Second and third, one out. Trevino at third. McLean at second. The pitch way outside. Changeup floats away from the left-handed hitting Friedel. Count levels at 1-1. Friedel open stance, little upright. Elbows tucked in. The 1-1. Outside, another changeup, and now Friedel ahead of the count. 2-2. Reds have a 2-1 lead here in the bottom of the fifth. Trying to add to it, make it a big inning. They've scored twice. Arrighetti, the pause of the belt, his 2-1. Outside, and now it's 3-1.
8: Arrighetti keeps trying to touch that outside corner with that curveball and just keeps leaving it a little bit outside.
0: Arrighetti. From the belt to the plate, the 3-1 pitch. Swing and a miss. Good curveball there. Snapped it off, and TJ swung right over it. Count runs full, 3-2. He hung it. I say a good curveball. It really wasn't. That's not where you want to throw that pitch. But it had good action on it, and the action's what fooled TJ. Three balls, two strikes. Arrighetti to the plate, the payoff pitch. And he missed outside of the curveball. So the Reds have loaded him again here in the fifth. Still only one out in the inning. And now you're starting to get into the meat of this Reds order. Here's J.J. Blade. Blade flew out to right field in the first. Grounded to the first baseman his last time up. But he has crushed Spencer Arrighetti in his career. Came in 6-for-10 against him. Half of those have gone for extra bases. 0-for-2 today, the first pitch. And Blade swings and skies it a mile high into short center field. In is Matthews. He will make the catch. Trevino is going to tag, bluff to the plate and stay. And everybody holds up. Now two away here in the fifth. Big spot now for De La Cruz. Nelly comes up. The bag's packed and two out. Base hit up the middle his last time up. 1-for-2 so far this afternoon. The shadows are about to become a problem for the hitters. Now starting to creep out toward home plate. Shadow curls around and shading the right field corner. Backdoor breaking ball hangs outside for 1. Now on De La Cruz, 1-0. Trevino's at third. McLean at second. Friedel at first. Arrighetti comes set. Here's the 1-0 pitch. Breaking ball down and in, 2-0. And the longer this at-bat goes like this, the more Ellie can narrow that strike zone.
8: It's a great point, and he's gotten better and better at doing that.
0: Steven Okert throwing a left-hander in the Astros bullpen. The 2-0 pitch. Swing and a little broken bat flare into left field, down for a hit. One run home, Trevino. Here comes McLean racing to the plate to throw. There, got him. Perfect throw from Cole, right on the money to Vasquez to nail Matt McLean to the plate. But the Reds will tack on one more. It's a 3-run fifth inning. And the Reds now lead it 3-1 at the end of 5. We go to the sixth on the Reds Radio Network.
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1: Jay Burns back to work, now with the lead. 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
1: Three to one, Reds lead the Astros. Yordan Alvarez takes low and outside for ball one. One and nothing the count. Astros beat the Reds 10-0 last night. That was their first win in Cincinnati since September 9th, 2012. When they beat the Reds 5-1. Pitch is down and away.
3: In other words, first win in Cincinnati since Ellie was 10 years old.
1: Isn't that crazy?
3: Yeah.
1: Now, they don't play here much. But Alvarez rips a line drive into right field. That's going to bounce all the way to the wall. Benson has trouble with it and bobbles, but Alvarez was already cruising into second, so he will just stay there. And Park with a leadoff double in the sixth.
3: Boy, does this guy hit the ball hard.
1: Sounds different off his bat, doesn't it? It just sounds like he is up there hitting with a sledgehammer.
3: Yeah.
1: Isak Paredes now with a runner at second. Reds are up. It was a three-run fifth inning. You'd like to keep the Astros where they're at. First pitch to Paredes is in the dirt outside for ball one. Trevino took a second to find it, but found it. Alvarez didn't seem to have much interest in trying to go to third anyway. Right-hander against right-hander. Burns home with a 1-0 pitch, and it's a strike at the knees. The count is even 1-1. 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The 1-1, too high with a fastball upstairs. It's two ball, one strike count. Series will wrap up tomorrow afternoon, and then the Reds will enjoy an off day. Be a lot more enjoyable if they could go into that after back-to-back wins. Lifted high in the air, left center field off the bat of Paredes. Friedel and Blade converge. It'll be Friedel. One out in the sixth inning. But first things first, Reds need to win today.
3: Yeah, this is getting to be the time of day here at Great American Ballpark that left fielders and center fielders hate. Sun begins to set low. The sun is right in their eyes on anything left of the second base bag.
1: And the other thing, too, is the hitters don't exactly enjoy it either with the way the sun glares off the batter's eye here. Christian Walker at the plate. Pitch to Walker. Taken low. So now you have the shadows creeping out to home plate, just getting to home plate. Still not quite a factor. They're really not much of a factor until they get about halfway between home plate and the mound. The 1-0 pitch, swing and a miss, but yeah, the top of those overhangs that circle the upper deck here at Great American Ballpark, you know, those crossbars that extend out past the overhang. So the sun shines through that, too. So then you've got the flickering effect right at the end, swung on in a high, towering pop-up right between the light shadows on the right side of the infield. And in the back shadow, it'll be Spencer Steer, the first baseman, to make the catch. The shadows are really harsh. I mean, there's barely a cloud in the sky today. There's like one way off in the distance, and it is very faint. So bright sunshine this afternoon here at Great American Ballpark on a very pleasant day for baseball. Perfect spring afternoon. Cam Smith bats. Runner at second and two outs. The pitch to Smith is cut on and missed. A fastball on the count is nothing and one. A little breezy. Pretty good wind out to left. Burns home with the 0-1. And the pitch is a strike on the inside corner. Another blazing fastball, 99 miles an hour, and it's

0: 0-2. Reds are up 3-1. Astros batting with Alvarez at second and two outs in the sixth. The right-hander 0-2 in the dirt outside. It's a one ball, two strike count. I don't know if we ever actually officially finished off the stumper. We did internally. The last one was Joe Mauer of the Twins. The 1-2. Swing and a miss. Struck him out. Down on strikes, Cam Smith. Second strikeout of the game for Chase Burns. They're both Cam Smith, and they were both to end innings in which Alvarez reached to lead off the inning. We go to the bottom of the sixth inning. Still Reds 3 and the Astros 1 on the Reds Radio Network.
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0: Reds scored three in the fifth and lead it 3-1 as they bat in the bottom of the sixth inning. And Spencer Arrighetti, first pitch breaking ball, hangs upstairs. The count is 1-0 on Sal Stewart. The Reds are able to figure out a way to win this game today. You just hope that would let everybody relax a little bit and get back to business. 1-0 pitch to Sal Stewart. Strike called on the outside corner. Stewart wants to challenge. Don't you feel like, Chris,
1: the batter is challenging?
0: In a stretch like this, all anybody can think about and talk about is the losing streak.
2: Yeah, no doubt about it. And that's why Terry Francona is thinking only about finishing this one off first.
0: About an inch and a half off the plate, so the call is overturned. It's 2-0 now on Stewart. He's the only one that didn't bat in the fifth inning. Arrighetti's home with the 2-0 pitch. Breaking ball, strike on the inside corner.
2: Nothing but breaking balls here to Stewart in this at-bat. He struck him out on the fastball last time. In fact, he gave him a ton of fastballs his last at-bat, kind of raising each one up the rungs of the ladder.
0: Brock Burke loosening in the Reds' pen. Here's the 2-1 pitch to Sal Stewart. Swung on, fouled back to the right side, out of play. You know, I was surprised, Chris, you didn't stay for O's Pearlman last night, the mentalist.
2: I kind of wish I had now that I've heard everybody and their reviews. You thought it was outstanding.
0: Well, if I wasn't mental before, I was mentalized last night, no doubt. 2-2 on Sal Stewart. The right-hander's 2-2 pitch. Swinging a ground ball right back up the middle. Altuve can't get it, ranging far to his right from second. That'll get into center field. Stewart's aboard with a leadoff single here in the sixth inning.
2: It's a little bit more like it for Sal right there. He got a fastball that he stayed behind. And a very nice swing and a base hit up the middle.
0: Several Reds were part of the show last night, including T.J. Antone. He was able to name T.J. Antone's first kiss. I mean, come on. Daniel Lowe, the batter, the pitch. Lowe takes too high for ball one.
2: You know, a note on Sal Stewart. That is Sal's first base hit with two strikes in the last nine games.
0: Wow. Right-hander sets ready. And from the belt, here's the 1-0 pitch to Nathaniel Lowe. Lowe swings and tips it foul. It's a one ball, one strike count on Lowe. One on, nobody out. 3-1, Reds have the lead. We're in the bottom of the sixth inning. Don't you know the Reds would love to add to their lead? Arrighetti to the plate, and the pitch is off the outside corner. Two balls and a strike. Daniel De Los Santos throwing again in the Houston bullpen. It was warming last inning when Arrighetti got into trouble. Now the 2-1 pitch, and it's a strike on the outside corner to Lowe, 2-2. This is officially Arrighetti's worst start of the year. He hadn't given up more than two runs at any point this year. He's pitched pretty well today until he ran into problems in the fifth. Reds were able to take advantage. Lowe to the bases twice in that inning. The 2-2 pitch to Nathaniel Lowe. Swung on, fouled off left side. Got a little help from his defense to get him out of the inning. Of course, his defense also let him down to the tune of two errors last inning. Shadow's becoming more of a problem now. Creeping out in front of the plate. 2-2 pitch, and it's a breaking ball in the dirt inside to Lowe, and the count runs full, three balls and two strikes. Wouldn't you like to see him get a pitch to drive right about now? Arrighetti from the belt to the plate, payoff pitch, picked to first, and it's going to be a balk. So the balk allows Stewart to go to second. Yeah, there was a little hitch.
2: Yep. That's all it takes, a little shimmy, a little hitch. Moved his shoulders, wasn't really sure what he wanted to do, and that's a balk.
0: Now Lowe bounces it down the first base line. High now, hopper
2: this,
0: foul.
2: This kind of changes the challenge here for Lowe at the plate. I mean, you want to get that runner now that Stewart is at second base. You want to do anything you can to get it to the right side. Lowe is usually a guy that hits that fastball to the left field, but he may want to hook this one to get that extra insurance run over there to third.
0: 3-2 pitch. Breaking ball, and he goes the other way. Loops one into short left field, falling but not quick enough. Zach Cole makes the running shoestring catch. And Sal Stewart, who thought that was going to drop off the bat, broke to third and then realized Cole caught it and had to scramble back to second base. But he did. Well, I really thought that was a nice piece of hitting initially from Nathaniel Lowe, but it just hung up enough for Cole to make the running catch. Spencer Steer, single to left to start the Reds' rally in the fifth. Will bat now against Arrighetti, and the catcher, Christian Vasquez, is going out probably to either buy time for the bullpen here or it's to go over how they want to attack Spencer Steer. And Yel De Los Santos appears to be ready in the Houston bullpen if they choose to go that route. Steer, a hot hitter lately for the Reds. Up there with a chance to add to the Reds' lead right now. Arrighetti's going to pitch to him, and here he comes. First pitch to Spencer Steer. Instead, an inside move. Looks the runner Stewart back to second.
2: That'll be the next thing that Major League Baseball eliminates.
0: There goes Stewart to third. The pitch is up and in. Throw to third. Close. He got in there.
2: It looked like Sal Stewart slid to the back of the bag, and the third baseman was there. A strong throw by Vasquez. Well, I think that Sal got his foot in there on the backside.
0: The throw had him beat, but Sal just did get to the back of the bag, as you were describing. Barely. I mean, barely. Stolen base for Stewart. Probably a little close for comfort. Infield in now. The 1-0. In off the plate. 2-0 on Spencer Steer.
2: Sal's gotten very good at stealing third base.
0: He's one of the best at it. He's now 8-for-8 in stolen base tries. That ties him with Ellie for the team lead in steals. But Ellie's been caught a few times. Not Sal. 2-0 pitch to Spencer Steer. Breaking ball way off the outside corner. It's 3-0, and you almost wonder if the conversation with Vasquez and Arrighetti was, hey, just don't let this guy beat you right now. See if he'll chase. Steer hasn't. Will Benson waiting on deck with the left-hander ready in the bullpen. Arrighetti sets, and here comes the 3-0. And he pours a fastball pretty much down the middle for a strike. 3-1. Vasquez through the signs. Arrighetti to the plate. Here's his 3-1 to Steer. And a check swing off the knuckles. Fouled over by the on-deck batter Benson, and the count's full 3-2. It was ball four. He didn't want to. Barely made an ocean, and it just did hit off the handle of the bat. Boy, that's frustrating as a hitter. Full count, 3-2. Now the payoff. Breaking ball swung on and foul tipped off the catcher. Steer stays alive. Still 3 balls and 2 strikes. Foul tip squared off the mask of Vasquez. Squared him up pretty good. Still 3 balls and 2 strikes on Steer. Arrighetti ready, and here he comes with a payoff pitch. Swung on, and it's lined and caught it short by Shoemake. A bullet off the bat of Spencer Steer, but Shoemake with the twisting catch to his backhand, able to grab it Stewart holding at third, and that's going to be it for Arrighetti. Joe Espada, the Astros manager, out of the third base dugout to the mound to make a pitching change. And we'll tell you who the new pitcher is when we come back. Reds are leading it 3-1 with a runner at third and two outs in the sixth on the Reds Radio Network.
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2: Joe Espada has finished his trip to the mound. They bring in a right-hander, big veteran right-hander of 8 years in the major leagues, Eniel De Los Santos from San Pedro de Macorís, Dominican Republic. That's down around Johnny Cueto's part of the country. He has been with eight different ball clubs, De Los Santos has, in his 8 years in the major leagues. Now making his 15th appearance for the Astros, having a pretty good year. Overall, 15 innings and 15 hits. He has struck out 12. And he has only walked four.
0: It's up to Will Benson. I said the left-hander, De Los Santos, he's a right-hander. So Benson will stay in there and hit for himself against the right-hander, De Los Santos. They had the lefty Okert up earlier. Now it's De Los Santos, the right-hander. Benson has walked both times he's been up. He bats with Sal Stewart at third base. And the first pitch to Benson, swinging and a miss, a changeup down and away, strike one. Now Benson will use a timeout and back out of the box. The third baseman, Isak Paredes, is way off the third base bag. And Sal, a pretty heady player, he's getting way off the bag himself at third base. Rule of thumb is you can go as far off the bag as the next closest defender. The 0-1 pitch. And Benson takes a look at the strike. Counts 0-2 on Benson. You may think, well, what difference it make? Well, it can make a huge difference, because if you're able to get halfway down the line, the ball doesn't have to get as far away for you to score on a pitch in the dirt. The 0-2 to Benson. Swinging a foul back. That's why if you have intentions of running a contact play and trying to score on contact with less than two outs, that secondary lead becomes extremely important. Give yourself a better chance to score on the ground ball. 0-2 on Benson. Runner at third, two outs. Stewart way down the line. The 0-2 pitch, and it's strike three called. On the outside corner, changeup locks up Benson, and the inning is over. The Reds get a leadoff single, but strand Stewart at third. We go to the seventh inning. Back to Chris. Reds lead it 3-1 on the Reds Radio Network.
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2: Hey, Wilbur's Mustard pitching change before we get the action here in the seventh inning. Top of the seventh, Astros coming to play. The day is done for Chase Burns. Very fine effort for the Red starter. He gives way to Brock Burke, 29-year-old left-hander. Hard-throwing lefty comes in the ballgame. Wilbur's Mustard puts some mustard on it. And he'll face a pinch hitter in Zach DiCenzo, a right-hander. DiCenzo hit a home run last night, almost picked up two of them. Hit one up around his eyes and then almost golfed one out of here. And he takes the first pitch strike right on the inside corner from Brock Burke. Burke over the top, swing and a miss. A sinking fastball just a little bit off the plate. A good pitch by Burke, and it's 0-2. DiCenzo, the product of Ohio State, tied the school record with 19 home runs his senior year. Big tall guy holds the bat high and chases the pitch outside, and it's strike three. Good morning, good afternoon, and good night right there for Brock Burke. And that will be Bryce Matthews. Matthews, 222 hitter, right-hander way up on the plate. He takes a pitch inside off the plate, and it dusts him back a little bit. Matthews, a local product, born in Houston and playing for the Astros, and pulls the bat back to bunt that ball, and he fouls it straight back into the screen behind home plate. So one ball, one strike now for Burke versus Matthews. Matthews, good speed. They're going to play him straight up a little bit to go the opposite way in the outfield, and here's a fly ball into left field. J.J. Blade has got it measured, and there are two down. And now Braden Shoemake. Shoemake's really the only offense the Astros have had this afternoon. Left-handed hitting infielder that launched one out of here back in the fifth inning. Lefty on lefty, a swing and a foul straight back. From the stretch, and now ahead in the count, 0-1. The pitch by Burke is grounded on the ground to the second baseman. Ranging to his left is Matt McClain, and he picks it up, fires over to Spencer Steer, and a 1-2-3 inning out of the bullpen for Brock Burke. We come to the bottom of the seventh right after this. Reds 3, Astros 1 on the Reds Radio Network.
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2: Well, the Reds scored three in the fifth inning to take a 3-1 lead over the Astros, and that's where we are right now as the Reds bat in the bottom of the seventh. Jose Trevino will lead it off. And Trevino swings and hits a fly ball to right field. Hit well. There goes the right fielder back. Cam Smith, though, has got it measured in front of the track, and he puts it away for the first out of the inning. De Los Santos, the reliever, still in the ballgame. And now Matt McClain. Of those three runs the Reds scored in the fifth inning, only one is earned. It was an inning in which we saw two errors made by Astro outfielders. One on a fly, one on a throw. And the pitch now to McClain is low and away, ball one. Reds trying to break a 8-game losing streak, and a pitch by De Los Santos right down the middle. That's a strike. One ball, one strike. One out to Matt McClain. McClain was the one that came up with a big hit. Hit a line drive base hit in the left field. The bases loaded. That came around to end up eventually score two runs. And a swing and a miss chased the high one. One ball, two strikes to the Reds second baseman.
0: Yeah, he's now hit safely in four straight. Pretty productive hit to extend the streak there for him.
2: Slightly open stance. He's moved up into batter's box a little bit, McClain has, and he swings and misses strike three. Daniel De Los Santos blows him away with a fastball at 96 and two out in the seventh. And Joe Espada will make his way to the mound, presumably to make a pitching change. A slow walk by the manager. The bullpen gate opens, and we'll tell you all about the new pitcher when we come back right after this on the Reds Radio Network.
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17: Nothing goes with baseball like a hot dog. 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And the official 3-2-1 hot dog of the Cincinnati Reds.
2: Now the Astros have made a pitching change. They'll bring in a left-hander to take over for Enyo De Los Santos, the right-hander. And that pitcher is Steven Okert. Okert, 34-year-old right-hander. He's been around a little bit. Young man that was raised in Riverside, California, played for the Giants. 4 years in Miami. It was a year in Minnesota, and here he is a second year with the Astros. Game number 19 for the often-used lefty. And he will face a pinch hitter. T.J. Friedl is the hitter due up. That will be Dane Myers. So Terry Francona makes his move to counter the move by Joe Espada by bringing the lefty in. He's got a right-handed batter at the plate. Myers waits, check swing. That's the ball inside. Myers deep in the batter's box, standing straight up, swung on and popped it up in the infield, shallow infield. Here comes the center fielder now, and Matthews will call everybody off and put it away for the third out of the inning. So a three-batter seventh, but we go to the eighth. The Reds up over the Astros, 3-1 on the Reds Radio Network.
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19: With an in-game news update, I'm Chris Lawrence. AccuWeather calling for clear skies tonight and a low of 53 degrees. In the news, a Kanawha County ambulance driver is slated to stand trial in August for three counts stemming from the death of Elkview resident John Lucas. 19-year-old Alyssa Middleton pleaded not guilty at her formal arraignment Friday. Special grand jury had handed up three counts against her, tied to the incident in April that claimed the life of Lucas. Middleton's attorney Tim Carrico maintained her original story that Lucas had been lurking all night and had been seen with a knife, and she was terrified.
20: She reacted. That's what happened. A horrible tragedy. I can't even express how bad I feel what the family's going through, who's here today. And knowing the manner in which their son had died, I just can't express that, nor can my client.
19: And that trial date is set for August 17th. Six West Virginia counties have been placed under a natural disaster drought designation by the USDA. They include Berkeley, Grant, Hampshire, Jefferson, Mineral, Morgan, and Preston counties. AccuWeather clear tonight, low 53. Sunday, Mother's Day, some sun, but turning mostly cloudy with a couple of showers late, a high of 78. Now back to the game. I'm Chris Lawrence.
2: Top of the eighth inning. Graham Ashcraft comes in out of the bullpen for the Reds. A hard-throwing right-hander takes over for Brock Burke. Graham Ashcraft puts some mustard on it, some Wolvers mustard.
0: He goes to work against Christian Vasquez. First pitch is low and outside. A cutter from Ashcraft. The count is 1-0. Ashcraft comes set. Now he throws, and the pitch is popped up high into the air. Foul behind the Reds' dugout into the seats. One ball, one strike on Vasquez. Dane Myers stays in the game. He's out in center field after hitting for T.J. Friedl last inning. One ball, one strike. Ashcraft with the pause of the belt. Here's his 1-1. And it's swung on and fouled away to the right. Well, back into the seats. It's out of play. One ball and two strikes. Now the 1-2. And the cutter misses up and away. To even the count at two balls and two strikes. Make sure you stay tuned after the game for the Reds postgame show. You'll have the Toyota Tundra star of the game. He will have highlights from this game, scores around Major League Baseball, and everything you want to know. Reaction from the clubhouse and plenty more. Fouled off to the right side. 2-2 the count. Vasquez, Altuve, Alvarez. Two up for the Astros here in the eighth inning against Ashcraft. The 2-2 again fouled away. This is going to go into the first row of the upper deck. First base side, still two balls and two strikes on the Astros' number nine hitter and catcher, Christian Vasquez, who's 0-for-1. He has flied to right and walked. The right-hander hands together at the belt. Again, the 2-2. Swing and a miss. Struck him out with a slider below the zone. Vasquez strikes out. One gone here in the eighth inning. One thing the Reds need is for their bullpen to get back to where it was in the month of April. Over the losing streak, the Reds' bullpen has been the worst in baseball. ERA over 9. They're 0-4. And part of the problem for the Reds' bullpen has been the walk rate. Walk rate also the worst in baseball over this losing streak. The pitch to Jose Altuve's off the outside corner. A cutter, and the count's 1-0.
2: Yeah, the control problems lead to more than just walks. I've always said that if you're wild outside the strike zone, you're going to be wild inside the strike zone.
0: The 1-0 pitch, down and away. I'm sure there's people thinking, well, isn't wild just not throwing strikes? Well, you throw one in the zone where you don't want to, has a tendency to be hit a long way. 2-0 pitch. Altuve takes down low. Nope, strike called, and immediately Altuve wants to challenge.
1: Pitcher's rule of strike, the batter's challenging.
0: Probably a good idea by Altuve.
2: Well, you know, the way Altuve wears his uniform, he shows you the strike zone is about the smallest in baseball.
1: Calls overturned, 3-0. Houston has one challenge remaining.
2: He pulls those pants all the way up to the bottom of his knees. And then that top of the strike zone doesn't extend very much more than the top of his belt buckle.
0: The pitch. Strike on the inside corner. It's kind of like a horizontal rectangle for Altuve. Most guys' strike zone's more vertical than it is wide, but
2: I think you stack two Kleenex boxes on top of each other, and now you got it.
0: Ashcraft's 3-1 pitch, and Altuve takes a look at a strike, cutter right in there, and now it's a full count, 3-2 on Jose Altuve. Bases are empty with one out. Altuve's hit well against the Reds over his career, and he swings and sends a fly ball deep left center field. Back goes Dane Myers on the track, near the wall, leaping in front of the fence. He'll make the catch. Deep left center field. Altuve hit it well, but he picked on the wrong part of the park. That is the one part of this ballpark that gets pretty deep, and Altuve found that out the hard way. So now Yordan Alvarez, the batter. The pitch to Alvarez is going to miss just a little bit high, the cutter upstairs. And 1-0 on Alvarez. Alvarez only has one at bat officially. He has walked twice and doubled the pitch. Strike. As good as Chase Burns was today, Burns just could not figure out a way to get him out. Ashcraft's 1-1, and Alvarez takes the slider up and away. Two balls and one strike. Ashcraft trying to work a scoreless eighth. Here's the 2-1. Alvarez sends it into the seats, down the left field line, foul. And the question then becomes, who does Terry Francona use in the ninth inning?
2: That might be a question that we ask ourselves over and over again every time the opportunity presents.
0: Ashcraft's 2-2 pitch, and Alvarez swings and fouls it away. Well, right now, Ashcraft is getting arguably the most dangerous hitter in this Astros lineup, and Yordan Alvarez right here, but the guys that the Reds will have to face in the ninth, if Ashcraft is able to get Alvarez, are not exactly easy out. Strike three called. Good slider. Froze him. Alvarez is down on strikes. Ashcraft works a 1-2-3 eighth, punching out two. We go to the bottom of the eighth inning. Still Reds 3, Astros 1 on the Reds Radio Network.
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0: J.J. Blade leads off the Reds' eighth inning. 3-1 in favor of the Red Legs, and the left-hander Okert goes to work, and the first pitch to Blade is taken low and outside. Ball 1-1-0 on J.J. Blade. Blade hitless in the ballgame yesterday, snapping a modest six-game hitting streak. He's 0-3 today. Blade, though, is hitting .333 over those six games. Came in with a .278 season average. Okert delivers the 1-0. And Blade takes a look at a slider for strike. One ball, one strike on J.J. Blade. Ellie De La Cruz next, and then Sal Stewart. We're in the bottom of the eighth inning with the Reds leading it by two. It's 3-1. Blade swings and fouls it back off the catcher. Ball and two strikes. Three runs, five hits, error-free baseball for the Reds. A run on four hits, two big errors that helped lead the Reds to three runs in the fifth. The 1-2. And Blade goes the other way with a fly ball, pretty well hit to left. DeCinzo lost it for a moment. Now he has to dive for it and makes the catch. Boy, DeCinzo was really battling the sun there. He's got his sunglasses on, was going back on it, lost it for a minute, then found it, and then had to scramble over toward the line and kind of made that catch falling to the ground.
2: It is the toughest left field in baseball.
0: Kind of reminds you a little bit of what we see from outfielders during spring training.
2: Mm-hmm.
0: Ellie De La Cruz takes low and inside. A first pitch slider from Okert. Counts 1-0 on Ellie. Ellie tied for fifth in the National League with his 10 home runs, but it's been a while since he's gone deep. He's 2-for-3 today, but he's gone 10 games without a homer. Swing and a bouncing ball up the third baseline. It'll kick foul. One ball, one strike on De La Cruz. One ball, one strike. Okert sets ready, and here he comes with a 1-1 pitch. Well, he takes low and inside. It's a two-ball, one-strike count. Ellie has hit well against left-handed pitching this year. A huge improvement from where he was a year ago. The only player in Major League Baseball with more home runs against left-handers this year than Ellie is Yordan Alvarez. High bouncer to third. Paredes gets the big hop and throws to first in time to get the out on De La Cruz. Two gone here in the eighth inning. That'll bring up Sal Stewart. But not before Joe Espada goes to the mound to make a pitching change. So that'll be it for Okert. New pitcher coming in to tell you about it. We'll tell you who it is when we come back. 3-1 Reds. Nobody on. Two outs in the eighth on the Reds Radio Network.
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2: Well, Joe Espada makes that pitching change, and he's going to go to a right-hander out there to face Sal Stewart. And the right-hander is Brian Abreu. He is 8 years in the major leagues, Abreu, every one of those seasons as a Houston Astro. And he's been a workhorse. He has pitched 70 games last year, 78 the year before, and 72 games in 2023. So Abreu versus Stewart.
0: Nobody on. 2 men are out. Reds are up 3-1. Bottom of the eighth inning here at Great American Ballpark on a beautiful Saturday afternoon. Series will wrap up tomorrow on Mother's Day. First pitch on the way to Sal Stewart's breaking ball in the dirt outside. The count is 1-0 on Stewart. And then a Monday off day for the Reds before the Nationals come to town. Abreu sets ready at the belt, and here's the 1-0 pitch. Breaking ball in there for a called strike. Now, you got to take it a day at a time and a game at a time, but if you figure out a way to finish off this win today, then all of a sudden you can think about maybe a series win tomorrow, maybe take care of business against the Astros, and you've got to reset things a little bit. The pitch is a breaking ball off the inside corner. Two balls and a strike on Sal Stewart.
2: Well, they've got opportunity, you know, looking at these two series here against the Astros and then the Nationals before they actually happen. They look good on paper.
0: Right. 2-1. Swing and a miss. 2-2. But you gotta win some of those matchups that are good on paper. Got to take care of business.
2: And it wasn't like the Reds were overconfident going into last night's game. I think they were a little beaten. I think that playing four games at Wrigley Field can take something out of you.
0: Especially when three out of the four you get walked off on.
2: Mm-hmm.
0: Two balls, two strikes on Stewart. Abreu's home with a 2-2 pitch. Stewart swings, sends a long fly ball, deep center field. Matthews back on the track, just in front of the wall. He makes the catch. Stewart hit it hard, but didn't quite get enough of it. Matthews runs it down for the final out of the eighth, and we go to the ninth. It's the Reds 3, Astros 1 on the Reds Radio Network.
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2: Well, a Wilbur's mustard pitching change takes us right into the top of the ninth inning with a two-run lead. It'll be Pierce Johnson, the closer of the day, coming in here. He did save 16 games in his major league career, 13 of those just a couple of years ago with the Colorado Rockies. First opportunity for a save here. Wilbur's mustard puts some mustard on it.
0: Reds trying to snap the skid up 3-1 in the ninth. Johnson, a high set, his first pitch, and it's in for a strike. The count is nothing and one. Reds trying to not only snap the losing streak, but also get back on track with regards to close games. Remember, the Reds were historically good in games decided by two runs or less to start the season. That has not been the case here over the losing streak. Breaking ball down and away, and the count is even 1-1 on Isak Paredes. Key Brian Hayes has entered the game at third base for the Reds. Pierce Johnson readies. He sets. High hold. Now the right-hander's 1-1 pitch. And a breaking ball hit on the ground right at Key Brian Hayes. He fields and throws to steer in time for the out. One gone in the Astros' ninth inning. This copyrighted broadcast is presented by authority of the Cincinnati Reds and may not be reproduced or retransmitted in any form. The accounts and descriptions of this game may not be disseminated without the express written consent of the Reds. This copyright reminder is provided by Dinsmore, the official legal counsel of the Reds. Now Christian Walker. First pitch to Walker is a breaking ball in there for a strike. The count is nothing and one on Walker. He is 0-3, ground out to third. He has flied to right and popped to first. Johnson's ready, and here's the 0-1 pitch. Fastball off the outside corner. Trevino says, take a look. Reds have two of them left.
1: Pitchers rolled a ball. The catcher is challenging.
0: Nothing really to lose here. It's probably outside.
2: Just a little.
1: Confirmed. Cincinnati has one challenge remaining.
0: Engine change. One ball, one strike on Walker. Here comes. Swung on, lifted to center. Going back in a hurry, Myers over his left shoulder reaches up and he makes the catch and then goes twisting into the wall out in deep right center field. Nice running grab by Dane Myers for the second out of the ninth inning. And before the final batter, we hope, comes to the plate, let's pause for station identification on the Reds Radio Network.
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0: Better than 35,000 here, hoping to see the Reds snap their losing streak. First pitch to Cam Smith, swung on, fouled back, strike one. Nobody on, 2 men are out. The Reds are not the first team to go through a prolonged losing streak, especially in a season where Reds are expected to contend. 0-1 on Smith, the pitch, breaking ball down and away, and the count is even, 1-1. The Reds are hoping that it's history and smooth sailing from here on out. One big out left to get. Johnson with a high hold. Here comes the 1-1 pitch. Breaking ball down too low. It's a 2-1 count. Reds hoping to go for a series victory tomorrow with Andrew Abbott on the mound. Here's the 2-1. Swing and a high pop foul, twisting off to the right. Back out of play, a 2-2 count. 140 first pitch tomorrow. We're on the air at 110 with the Reds pregame. Two balls, 2 strikes. Johnson sets, and here is the 2-2 pitch. After a long hold, he kicks and deals. Breaking ball down and away, and the count fills up 3-2. Well, he ran the pitch clock all the way down to the last second. The payoff pitch. Swing and a soft grounder to third. Key Brian Hayes up with it. The peg to first. In time, and that's it. Reds win it. They beat the Astros today 3-1, and the losing streak is history. Final score, Reds 3, Astros 1. The series now even at a game apiece. And the Reds will have a chance to win the series tomorrow afternoon here at Great American Ballpark. We'll be back to preview that, wrap this one up when we come back on the Reds Radio Network.
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0: Reds over the Astros today here at Great American Ballpark. 3-1, the final score. The totals for the Reds, 3 runs on 5 hits with no errors. They left 4 for the Astros, a run on 4 hits, 2 errors, and 4 left on. Winning pitcher is Chase Burns. Burns now 4-1. Losing pitcher is Spencer Arrighetti, falls to 4-1. And Pierce Johnson earns his first save of the year. 2 hours, 21 minutes to play at 35,688. Looking on at Great American Ballpark this afternoon. Series wraps tomorrow. Reds will go for a series victory. More on that after this on the Reds Radio Network.
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0: Reds over the Astros today, 3-1 to snap the losing streak. It is history at 8 games. Now see if the Reds can start a winning streak, and they'll try to have it be back-to-back wins to get it started tomorrow. Left-hander Andrew Abbott starts for the Reds, looking for his second win of the year. He's thrown the ball pretty well his last couple times out, 1-2, with a 5.13 earned run average. Astros have yet to announce their plans for a starter tomorrow. What we do know is that the game will begin at 1:40, and we're on the air at 1:10 with the Reds pregame show across the network. That's all we have for you for today, but stick around. There's plenty more. Yid's got the Reds postgame show coming up next. For Chris Welsh, our producer-engineer, Dave Yiddy, Arm Brewster, our studio producer, back at our network headquarters, Drew Westerheide, I'm Tommy Thrall, saying so long from Great American Ballpark, and we will talk to you again tomorrow afternoon right here on the Reds Radio Network.
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1: Back at Great American Ballpark, where the Reds' eight-game losing streak came to an end today as they beat the Astros 3-1 to even the series at a game apiece. And this is the Cincinnati Children's Postgame Show. I'm Dave Arbrooster. Chase Burns started for Cincinnati. He was outstanding today. He gave up one run in six innings on the mound. Brock Burke and Graham Ashcraft each pitched a perfect inning, and Pierce Johnson closed out the game to earn his first save of the season. The Reds scored all three of their runs in the bottom of the fifth. Matt McClain singled home the first two. Ellie De La Cruz, who had two hits on the day, drove home the third run. Coming up, we'll check scores around Major League Baseball. Highlights, of course, from this game. But up first, we check back in with Tommy and Chris. 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
1: Back at Great American Ballpark, the Reds beat the Astros today 3-1, the final score. You're listening to the Cincinnati Children's Postgame Show. Let's get final thoughts on the game from the two guys who called it, Tommy Thrawey and Chris Welsh.
7: Thanks, Hid. Yeah, good to see the Reds get a victory today. And, Chris, really nice that the Reds were able to get it done with some clutch hitting and putting up a pretty big inning there in the fifth inning.
8: Well, yeah, that's one way to doing it, certainly to have the opposition make some errors and give you an opportunity. But it really all revolved around Chase Burns right from the very beginning. This young man, 23 years old, takes the role of the stopper, goes out there and just stops and puts down a very good Houston Astro offense and went six innings of one-run baseball to do it. The only rally they had off him was a solo home run.
7: Yeah, you look at what he did. Six innings after going seven innings of shutout baseball his last time out. It's not exactly like, even with his electric stuff, that he's piling up strikeouts. What is it that maybe stands out the most to you about him
8: right now? I think he's really good at getting to 0-2 and 1-2. He gets ahead in the count. He attacks the strike zone a lot. He doesn't get a lot of strikeouts, I think, because later in the count, he begins to nibble around a little bit. And maybe that's just figuring, I'm going to try to get him to chase. They didn't do it. The Astros are an awful good ball club to do that. But I can tell you that Burns is a guy that knows what he wants to do. He doesn't overcomplicate things. He knows that he just needs to be aggressive, come after the hitters with his stuff. He believes in himself. And this kid, if he stays healthy, he's going to be good for a long, long time.
7: How much can a win like this help everybody just relax?
8: Huge. I mean, it's all about relaxation. You can tell by the reaction of the fans in the stands. I mean, they're kind of holding their breath here in the last few innings, hoping that the Reds can hold on to the lead. When they nailed it, big crowd here at the ballpark, also celebrating. The curse maybe is gone a little bit. Yes, you have to take care of business starting tomorrow, but it's going to be a lot easier tomorrow than if the Reds had lost today.
7: Ed, back to you.
1: All right. When we return, we'll take a look at scores around Major League Baseball. 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
1: 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You're listening to the Cincinnati Children's Postgame Show. Let's take a look at other scores around baseball now, brought to you by Starfire Automotive and Heavy Duty Lubricants and the Starfire Bullpen. We start in American League Cities, where the Blue Jays beat up on the Angels today 14-1. Brandon Valenzuela drove home three in a 7-run fifth inning.
12: First the pitch. Is drilled out to left field on a line and deep and gone. A line drive blast from the right side for Brandon Valenzuela.
1: And that's the call on Blue Jays radio. The A's are beating the Orioles 5-0 that game in the top of the ninth inning. Brent Rooker had the big hit for the A's.
13: 1-1. To right. This one hit deep, and this ball is gone. Add another homer to the list for Brent Rooker here at Camden Yards. Add three more runs. It's 4-0 A's.
1: And that's a call on A's radio. The Rays and Red Sox were rained out at Fenway Park. They'll make that game up in July. The Twins and Guardians were supposed to start at 6:10. They are in a rain delay. They have yet to get underway. Still to come, the Cubs and Rangers in Arlington, Texas. The Royals host the Tigers, and the Mariners and White Sox get together on the south side of Chicago. When we return, scores from National League cities. 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
1: Reds over the Astros today, 3-1 the final score. You're listening to the Cincinnati Children's Post Game Show. I'm Dave Armbruster. Continuing with scores now from National League cities. A couple of games in progress. The Marlins are beating the Nationals 8-4 in the bottom of the eighth inning. Jacob Marcy, a three-run homer in the bottom of the eighth for Miami to put them in front. No score, Rockies and Phillies, that game in the second inning. Still to come, the Yankees and Brewers in Milwaukee, the Mets and D-backs in Phoenix. Padres host the Cardinals at 7:15, and then later on tonight, the Giants and Padres get together in San Francisco, and the Braves and Dodgers will play at Dodger Stadium. Looking at the standings in the National League Central, at the moment, the Cubs still lead with a 27-12 record. They have a 3.5 game lead over the second place Cardinals. The Brewers are 5.5 games, the Pirates 6 back, and the Reds, after the win today, are 6.5 back. When we return, highlights from today's Reds victory over the Astros. They win it 3-1, and you are listening to the Cincinnati Children's Postgame Show on the Reds Radio Network.
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3: Base hit. Steer will score. Benson getting the wave around third. Here comes Cole's throw to the plate. Offline, and it's bad. All the way to the backstop. Both trail runners will move up an extra base. Trevino to third base. And down to second base goes McClain. The Reds have a 2-1 lead on a two-run single to left from Matt McClain.
4: Now the error sets it up for right on a silver platter for Matt McClain. You mentioned it. The Reds need to attack the ball in this situation and take advantage. And he got a hanging breaking ball, did Matt McClain. Rips it down the left field line.
1: 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After that hit, T.J. Friedl walked to reload the bases. J.J. Bleda flew out, but Ellie De La Cruz got another run home.
3: The 2-0 pitch. Swing and a little broken bat flare into left field, down for a hit. One run home, Trevino. Here comes McClain racing to the plate to throw. There, got him. Perfect throw from Cole, right on the money to Vasquez to nail Matt McClain to the plate, but the Reds will tack on one more. It's a three-run fifth inning.
1: Chase Burns came back out to pitch the top of the sixth for Cincinnati. Yordan Alvarez led off with a double, but then Burns set down the next three batters in order, and his day was over. Six innings pitch, four hits, one run it was earned, three walks, two strikeouts, a home run, 97 pitches, 49, four strikes. He was really good today. Sal Stewart led off the bottom of the sixth with a base hit. He moved to second on a balk, stole third base, but the Reds couldn't get him home. Brock Burke took over on the mound in the seventh. He set the Astros down in order. Graham Ashcraft came on in the eighth. He pitched a perfect inning with two strikeouts. And Pierce Johnson came on and shut the Astros down in order in the bottom of the ninth to earn his first save of the season. Reds win it today 3-1. 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
1: Reds stopped the bleeding today. Their eight-game losing streak comes to an end as they beat the Astros 3-1 here at Great American Ballpark. Here are the totals from today's game. For Cincinnati, three runs, five hits, no errors, four left on base. For Houston, one run, four hits, two errors. They stranded four. Burns, the winner, 4-1. Arengetti, the loser, 4-1. Johnson, save number one. And with that save, the Ohio Department of Public Safety would like to help a Southern Ohio family with the donation of a child car safety seat. The Ohio Department of Public Safety is proud to help your entire family travel safely by buckling up with a safety belt and a car seat every trip every time. One home run in this game, that was Houston Shoemake, number 3. 2 hours, 21 minutes, big crowd here at Great American Ballpark, 35,688. And that takes us to today's Toyota Tundra star of the game, and that has to go to Chase Burns. Why not? He was really good. 6 innings, 4 hits, allowed just the 1 run. And for being named the Toyota Tundra star of the game, he'll receive a gift card from Richter & Phillips Jewelers, the official jeweler of the Cincinnati Reds, and your Cincinnati and Northern Kentucky Toyota dealers, and the powerful, fuel-efficient, built-into USA 2026 Tundra official truck of the Cincinnati Reds. And speaking of Chase Burns, let's head down to the clubhouse and hear from the Reds right-hander.
5: Yeah, maybe didn't have the swing and miss stuff that I wanted, but really just dialed in and hitting spots. I think that was the biggest thing today. Me and Trevi, game plan was just not to get beat by one guy and you know, let him put the ball in play and let them get themselves out.
6: As long as you're getting outs, can the lack of strikeouts also be a positive?
5: Yeah, Trevi told me today, you know, every time, you know, I throw a slider, I feel like I didn't get it down enough. He's like, hey, man, don't be mad because you're getting outs. So, you know, at the end of the day, I'm trying to go up there and put as many zeros on the board. So that's just the game plan every time.
6: Did it mean something to be the guy who pitched well, got the win, and the team broke this losing streak?
5: Yeah, I mean, tough stretch right now, but you know, like I said, I'm just going out there and doing my job. So, you know, I gave up that homer, but the team picked me up and then go out there and do a shutdown inning. And so that's what happened. And so we're just going to keep going from there.
6: Take us through that shutdown. I mean, obviously, the emotion at the very end, but the leadoff double by Alvarez and then how you bared down and got the next 3 points.
5: Yeah. Of course, don't want to start off inning with a double, but, you know, just bearing down, executing those pitches, and then you know, of course, Cam Smith up, faced him in college, he's a good hitter, so I just kind of knew that pitch meant a little bit just to get out of that inning, so got fired up just because it was a shutdown inning.
6: What was it like to see, I mean, you go down 1-0, but then can answer right back and to go back out with the lead, were you like just determined to?
5: Yeah, like I said, you know, the team picked me up, gave up that solo, but scored 3, and so I kind of knew that was my job to go out there and put up another zero for us. So it was huge.
1: That's Reds right-hander Chase Burns, who earns his first victory of the season today. So tomorrow is the rubber match of this 3-game series against the Astros. Left-hander Andrew Ebbett makes a start for Cincinnati. He's 1-2 with a 5.13 ERA. Houston has not announced a starter yet. We're on the air with the pregame show beginning at 1:10. First pitch is scheduled for 1:40. And once again, the final score today, the Reds knock off the Astros 3-1. And good evening from Great American Ballpark.
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1: Of course, that's where the Knicks and Sixers will be, as the Knicks last night took a commanding 3-0 series lead in really impressive fashion.
3: The Knicks win it 108-94 over Philadelphia, and New York has a stronghold on this second-round series, leading the Sixers 3-0.
13: Definitely the team effort. There's a point for them to step up. Yeah, that's what great players do, to keep you poised and make the game easier for everybody else.
3: Up top, Brunson squares on a long three and connects. Jalen Brunson with the long triple.
13: Great response by our group. They've been through a lot as a veteran group, and it showed tonight.
1: And that was ESPN Radio with all those calls there, as the Knicks, again, jump out to a 3-0 serious lead. Like, and full disclosure, look, I'm a Knicks fan. If you guys have been listening, you know I'm a Knicks fan. But I can leave my fandom out of this and just look at what the Knicks have done so far in this postseason. And really, save four quarters against the Hawks, both second-half games where they sort of had letdowns, they've dominated every single quarter of this postseason. They have been legitimate bullying teams on both ends of the floor. The defense has been outstanding for this team. And when you start to look at the makeup of what they're doing here and the makeup of how they have started to play basketball, this feels like a team that is poised to go on a run. This team is an absolute wagon right now. And I will tell you this, because I've seen this through this postseason, this new lineup that Mike Brown is going with, and he started to go with it after the Knicks got down 2-1 to the Hawks, losing those two games. He went with this bigger lineup, right, with Karl Anthony Towns. We're talking also about Mitchell Robinson, Mikal Bridges, OG Anunoby, these big guys up front in the front court, and they are just overpowering teams. And that is the one thing that makes me believe this is a Knicks team that can win the title and match up better than anybody with the Oklahoma City Thunder. That's what this team and this lineup is set to do if they get that far. I don't want to put the cart in front of the horse here. And even whether it's Detroit or Cleveland, they still have a ton of work to do to get to the NBA Finals and likely end up facing Oklahoma City. That's if they end up beating San Antonio, you know, if all those series work out that way. But regardless, this is a Knicks team right now that absolutely are playing like champions. They are beating teams like champions, and it's showing up on the floor night in and night out. Here's Mike Brown, Knicks head coach, on that championship mentality the Knicks have discovered.
13: You don't really know the team until you get in the trenches with them, but from the outside looking in, you felt that this team would give you a chance. And, you know, they do things, or they've done things throughout the course of the year and throughout, you know, our early run in the playoffs that that you're like, okay, yeah, we might have a chance at this, you know, but the one thing we have to continue to do, which our group has done a fantastic job of doing, is taking it one game at a time.
1: One game at a time. Over the course of the last five games now, the New York Knicks have shot better than 50% from the field. And I keep thinking it's going to cool off. Like, I keep thinking that at some point they're just going to have this regression to the mean where they're only going to shoot 46 or 47%. That night has not happened. They have dominated teams because they are so sharp on the offensive end. And, oh, by the way, let's not sell this team's defense short. They have not given up more than 102 points in any of the last five games, period. In fact, they've only given up the only times they gave up more than 102 this postseason were in the two losses that they had to the Hawks. So they're doing it on both ends of the floor here, and they are starting to exercise this sort of feeling that this team can stack up with OKC. Again, I don't want to get too far out in front of myself as a fan here, but if you're objectively watching basketball and you watch with the way the Knicks play, it's going to make it life really difficult for SGA inside, for Chet Holmgren inside, and you're going to ask Oklahoma City to be a perimeter shooting team for a better part of the game. Can they do that? Yes, absolutely they can. But right now there are only two teams in my mind that can win the title, and it's not San Antonio and OKC. It's OKC and the New York Knicks. And they are set up to do this the way that you wanted to see them be set up to do it.
14: And I was telling our producer, Evan Wilner, and the guys before the show, like, New Yorkers will understand this the most. This Knicks team reminds me a lot of the 96 Yankees in the way that they are constructed and the momentum that they're building now in the postseason and what they did all year long. And if it works out, you know, it would be the 96 Braves, the defending champion 96 Braves that the Yankees ended up toppling, that the Knicks would have to topple, and the defending champion Oklahoma City Thunder. A lot of it matches up. New Yorkers would understand it. If you guys aren't from New York, I apologize. But the point simply is simply that this is a team right now that is starting to build a level of momentum that doesn't feel like it's going to slow down. And they feel night in and night out like they can beat anybody, and they're proving it in really dynamic fashion. And that's something I think we should start to take note of. 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We'll discuss that next. 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

0: 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All right, it's been an interesting week in sports here as we continue to watch the ever-changing landscape of things that go on, including the fact that this week it was announced two major changes in college sports. One, we're getting a 76-team NCAA tournament, and two, we have now, looks like we're going to expand the college football playoff to 24 teams. Imagine this scenario, folks, okay? Imagine that you are sitting down at a restaurant, okay? Let's just say you go to a steakhouse and you go to dinner and you order yourself a filet, whatever your favorite cut of meat is, filet, New York strip, whatever. You order whatever and they bring it to the table. And then literally 30 seconds later, they walk to the table with a second steak and say, here, this is for you. Your natural reaction is to say, well, I didn't order this. I don't want this. But they say, here, take it. We're going to leave it on the table for you to eat. Well, probably somebody's going to eat it. It's going to get eaten, but nobody really asked for it. And that's where we are with sports today, which is mind-blowing to me. Nobody asked for a 76-team tournament. Nobody was running going, we need more teams in what we feel is the most perfect event on the sports calendar, the NCAA tournament in basketball. Nobody was asking for 76 teams. Nobody was asking for 24. There's an argument that people wanted college football expansion. Now, I was one of the people who was against it. But just 2 years after 12 teams, now we're doubling it. Nobody asked for this. Why is it in today's sports landscape we are getting things that we didn't ask for? Moreover, why is it also the things that we want we can't seem to get anymore? I.e., for example, this week, Triple Crown. Golden Tempo not going to run. We all want to see a Triple Crown. That's why we watch. That's why those three races are there. We want to see a Triple Crown winner. We can't get it. We all would like to know what a catch is in the NFL. We can't get it. We all would love the replay system in the NFL to be better. We can't figure it out. Why is it the things that we want, we can't get, but yet the things that we're not asking for, they're continually give us in sports? Because the sad part is, and the reality is that the people who run sports hate sports the most. The people who run college basketball and college football hate it the most. Because the fans aren't being served by any of this. The fans are not being served better by a 76-team tournament. They're not. You can, and we're all going to watch. I'm not saying we're not going to watch. We are going to watch because it's there and it's on. But we're not. Nobody asked for it. Nobody asked for it at all. Again, nobody asked for a 24-team playoff. I don't know anybody in sports media who's like, we definitely need a 24-team playoff. We don't need it. But yet, this is what we are dealing with here. In college sports, Kevin Clark, ESPN radio host of This Is the Football podcast on the Paul Feinbaum show, said he's not in favor of that college football playoff expansion.
1: College football should be run by people who like college football. And every decision, every idea I've seen, Paul, about playoff expansion seems like it's come from people who don't like college football, don't know why we like it, and it's really starting to tick me off. A 24-team playoff would be a disgrace. And I think that even now, I think 12 is too big. I thought 6 was the perfect playoff size if you wanted to stop there. But we know that they can't help themselves. I get that. So 12, and then if you have to in a decade, go to 16. Fine. But the idea of 24, the idea I've seen floated of 32, I just think it's ludicrous.
0: He's not wrong. He's not. And by the way, 888-SAY-ESPN, 888-729-3776. What's something in sports that you didn't ask for, that you got, or vice versa, something you want in sports that they don't seem to give us? And let's keep it with the stuff on the field. I don't want to hear what announcer you don't like or what person. That's not what we're talking about. We're talking about things in sports that you didn't ask for, that you got, or things in sports that you keep asking for that nobody gives us. Like, for example, things that worked. We all wanted ABS or some version of robot umpires to get balls and strike lines. We got it. It was great. Did anybody ask for the Ghost Runner in Major League Baseball? Now, I happen to think it works out pretty well, all things considered, right? but nobody asked for it. And I certainly didn't ask for the current version of NFL overtime. That is hot garbage. And so is college football overtime. It's not my cup of tea at all. But the point is, and that Kevin Clark is correct, is that the people who are running these sports, as I just said, they are not doing things for the fans. They are doing things that are based on monetary value and monetary revenue, which I understand. Hey, I'm a capitalist. I believe in everybody in America should and try to make as much money as they can in this go-round, right? I get it. But there are certain times and ways where instead of destroying or instead of altering, destroying might be harsh depending on who you talk to, but instead of altering the current state of things the way they are, find a different revenue stream. Find another way to make more money that doesn't have to do with taking the fans' enjoyment away from this thing and ultimately altering the sport from a way you can't get back. Because you know what you can't do? You know what you're never going to do in sports? Once you go to a 24-team playoff, you know what you're not going to do? Go back to a 12-team playoff. You're entering a point of no return. They're not going to do 76 teams and then in 6 years go, you know what? We were better off with 68. We're going to go back. There is no point. This is a point of no return. There is no going back from any of this. And that's what nobody realizes. Major League Baseball ain't going back to one less wild card. Neither is the NFL. It's here to stay forever in perpetuity. There is nothing that is going to change it. And that's the problem with some of these decisions that are made. They're made for short-term game, not long-term sustainability. And so the people making these decisions are doing it for the here and now on short-term metrics. How is it that NFL overtime lasted the way it was for, I don't know, 100 years? And now we got this junk? No, no, you get the ball. No, we get the ball. No, you can't kick it. We can kick it. Who gets the ball? I don't know. Did you get it last? Do I get it? Nobody asked for this. Nobody did. People wanted a different overtime than the coin toss. They didn't ask for this. And I say this phrase all the time. And people who run sports are guilty of doing this more than anything. Don't make perfect the enemy of good. It's the worst thing you can do. What you had in the... Listen, I was a 14 playoff fan in college, okay? I was totally fine with it. 12 is good. I don't need perfect. 12 is good. 68 is good. I don't need more. Stop giving me things that I didn't ask for in sports. And just let me enjoy what is here and now in the moment. Because that's what fans are used to and accustomed and deserve. And look, the reality is we're all going to adjust, right? We are all going to be able to live with the new rules and where they are, whether we like them or hate them. And like I said, it's certainly like we're not going to boycott it. We're not going to watch because it's there, right? But everybody knows you don't have to try every single thing at the buffet to enjoy the buffet. You don't have to try every single thing that's offered to you. But yet they keep putting more and more items there to make it unsustainable. It's almost like, why do I need to keep going up to get more items in the buffet? I can only get so much food in me. And that's what the people who are running these sports are not really thinking about. They're looking at this from a revenue gain and a monetary standpoint, not what it is best for the audience and the people who are watching. And the fan, over more and more routinely, and everybody knows this, is becoming pushed aside in sports as a commodity. The business models have all changed. None of the four major sports need a single butt in the seats to make money anymore. Certainly the NFL, Major League Baseball, and the NBA do not. Not a single team needs a butt in the seats for the entire length of their entire season to make money. And you know what the proof is? Guess what? We survived COVID. Nobody went to any games. Did anybody lose any money? No. Not any real impact. If they did, they did it in a short term. They don't need to sell a single ticket. The fan is at the bottom of the priority list. Now, they don't say that publicly out loud. They never will. But the fan is becoming more and more pushed down on the priority list of why do we do things in sports? Why do we make the decisions we make in sports? And it's not because this is what is best for the fans. They stopped caring about fans a long, long time ago. When they realized they could make X amount more dollars, the fans stop playing into the equation. And in reality, you ask anybody in the business of sports, they'll tell you, that's the way we want it. We don't want to be controlled by anybody else. We want to do the controlling of how and when and where we make money. We don't want fans to dictate to us what to do. And that's where we are in the current sports landscape. So please stop giving me more of things that I didn't ask for. Because at this point in life, I'm good. I'm really, really good. But I would like some things back in sports. I would like a Triple Crown winner. Anyway, up next, one fan base mourns another legend today. We reflect on it next right here on ESPN Radio, the ESPN app, and Sirius XM Channel 80.
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1: I'm Ed Bankin. The Oklahoma City Thunder have yet to lose in this postseason. They will try to stay perfect and go up 3-0 in their second-round series tonight. They will take on the Lakers in L.A., and we'll have the game for you here on ESPN Radio. Our coverage gets underway at the top of the hour, and the game could also be seen on ABC. Earlier, the Cavaliers took Game 3 from the Pistons, 116-109. Donovan Mitchell had 35 points and 10 rebounds. Detroit coach J.B. Bickerstaff said turnovers made the difference in this one.
2: They picked up their pressure, obviously. But again, that's too many turnovers for us as a group. 16 is too many. Give up 27 points off those turnovers. You know, our defense is so stingy if we get you in the half court. So we just got to make sure we get shots on goal so that we can set our defense and make people have to work through it.
1: Detroit still leads the series 2-1. In the Stanley Cup playoffs, second period in Philadelphia, game four between the Hurricanes and the Flyers. Flyers lead 1-0 with Carolina up 3-0 of the series. Later tonight, it's the Avalanche and Wild from Minnesota, with the Avalanche leading that series 2-0. In the WNBA, the Wings and Fever put together a classic. It was Dallas prevailing 107-104. Caitlin Clark and Paige Beckers each had 20 points. Kelsey Mitchell with 30 in the loss for Indiana. The Aces got blown out on the day they got their rings, losing to the Mercury 99-66. Baseball, longtime manager Bobby Cox is tied at the age of 84. Cox won over 2,500 games in his career and managed the Braves to a World Series title in 1995. He went into the Hall of Fame in 2014. Baseball today, the Reds beat the Astros 3-1. That snaps an 8-game losing streak for Cincinnati.
3: Hey, this is Rich Eisen. 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

0: 3 coverage on ESPN Radio. 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That's 888-729-3776. And it's been a very rough week for Atlanta sports starting out on Monday. I know a lot of people associate John Sterling with the New York Yankees. Obviously, they should. But people in Atlanta know John Sterling got his start here in Atlanta calling games for the Hawks and the Braves. Then, of course, Ted Turner passes earlier this week. And today, we get the news that longtime Atlanta Braves manager, Hall of Famer, four-time manager of the year, World Series champion, Bobby Cox, ends up passing on today. And real quick, before we dive deeper into that, Dale Murphy, two-time MVP and former Braves outfielder, was on game day and said he would not have had the career he had without Bobby Cox and Ted Turner and how Bobby saved his career.
1: I would not have had a career without Bobby and Ted, but direct decisions as far as my career was concerned was Bobby. He moved me to first base. That didn't work out there and got me to the outfield in 1980 and saved my career. Saved my career for sure. And so a lot of thankful memories today.
0: And again, that was Dale Murphy here earlier on game day. And now let's bring in our guest, Grant McCauley, Braves reporter for 1990 The Game in Atlanta, a good friend. And I know he's as Braves diehard as there is and has been around this team for a really long time. Grant, I know it's been a tough week for this fan base here with both first Ted Turner and now Bobby Cox. But let's focus on Bobby here because he was so much of this Braves dynasty, one of the greatest managers to ever step in the dugout. You know, it's hard to encapsulate what Bobby meant, not only to baseball, but to the Braves. But can you try to do it for a moment?

0: for building the farm system, for drafting and acquiring a lot of the players that became household names as the Braves went on the incredible run that they did throughout the 90s and into the 2000s under his leadership. So it's hard to overstate the importance that Bobby Cox and his presence and the many different roles that he filled holds for this Atlanta Braves franchise. So a very sad day that, you know, and a very tough week, as you mentioned, the visionary owner Ted Turner passes on. And now Bobby Cox, who was just so integral to everything that the Braves accomplished as they became not just a team that was on across the country on the televisions from coast to coast, but a team that became a household name and a winner, a perennial contender under the leadership of Bobby Cox.
1: Bobby had touched so many amazing careers throughout his managerial tenure. You know, and again, we don't really give the manager a lot of credit for that, but you just heard Dale Murphy there. I mean, explain how much he crafted, you know, the careers of some of the greatest players in the history of the game.
0: I mean, so much. And really, like, the connection to the game that Bobby Cox had. I mean, he came up with the New York Yankees. He played with Mickey Mantle under Ralph Houk. Then he became a manager by basically the age of 30 in the minor leagues. He worked for Billy Martin on that coaching staff for the Yankees that won the World Series in 1977. So under the Steinbrenner regime. And then he goes and is hired on as one of the youngest managers in baseball by another Maverick owner in Ted Turner. And then he began the process of, I think, really working with some young players. And, oh, by the way, in that front office under Ted Turner was a guy named Henry Aaron, who was just starting his executive career. And Bill Lucas, who was the first African-American general manager in Major League Baseball, was right there as well with Bobby, building that team in the early 80s. Dale Murphy was a huge part of that. Expected to be the catcher of the future, well, not so fast. The first baseman of the future, no, not there either. And you just played the clip. He got moved to the outfield where he became a multiple-time All-Star, two-time MVP, and a guy who has a Hall of Fame case himself, and gives Bobby Cox the utmost respect and credit for giving him the opportunity to find a place to finally call his home and to have an outstanding Major League career. And when Bobby Cox was fired after the 1981 season, Ted Turner famously was asked, well, what kind of manager are you looking for now to replace Bobby Cox? And he said, well, actually, I'm looking for somebody just like Bobby Cox. And he ended up hiring Joe Torre and bringing him in. So just and so many different players that you could look at that would call Bobby Cox, you know, basically almost a second father. I know Andrew Jones did. I had him on my show a couple of weeks ago, and he was talking about how much Bobby Cox meant to him and his career. Chipper Jones has talked about it, you know, over the years. The triumvirate of starting pitchers with Greg Maddux and Tom Glavine and John Smoltz effusive in their praise of Bobby Cox, and so many other players that had the opportunity to play for him were, because his belief in them and his, you know, ability to put them in positions to succeed, I think, was the hallmark of the kind of leader that he was. And it made players want to go out there, give their all, and run through a brick wall for this guy. And it's no surprise that the Braves ended up becoming a winning culture and a winning franchise when you have that kind of guy leading the way.
1: He's Grant McCauley, Braves reporter for 92.9 The Game in Atlanta, joining us here on Primetime Countdown, a tip-off on ESPN Radio, the ESPN app. One of the things Cox was noted for more than anything was his affinity to get ejected. Certainly had no problem going toe-to-toe with umpires. You know, him and Earl Weaver sort of set the standard for that. But, you know, I think it just, you know, more about his intensity as a manager. I know he was a kind of a quiet guy, but for the most part, for the rest of the public. But, you know, those sort of things stuck out with him for fans, but for players it meant just as much.
0: Oh, it meant even more, I think. I mean, fans obviously can get a huge kick out of it, and, you know, you don't necessarily buy a ticket to see it, but it's one of those things that you knew if there was a play that went sideways and somebody needed to step up and say something on behalf of his players, Bobby Cox was not going to be shy about it. I mean, what is it, 162, 163 career ejections for him? So a full season's worth of baseball, Bobby Cox was ejected from those games, which is a wild stat to think about. In the 25 years that he managed the Braves and 4 years with the Toronto Blue Jays as well, he just was going to go to bat for his guys. And he said, look, they may be wrong, but what I'm able to show when I go to bat for them, I think that matters, and I'm going to do it every time. And Bobby Cox, certainly, by the number of ejections, if nothing else, and there's more arguments on top of that, was not shy about going out and letting the umpire know what his opinion of it was, good, bad, or indifferent.
1: Real quick, Grant, before we let you go, Bobby Cox story, either that you heard secondhand or one personally that you had.
0: So I'll tell you this. I mean, there are so many Bobby Cox stories. I know we just talked about Dale Murphy a little bit, and he told a great one about spring training 1978 rookie manager Bob

0: Bobby Cox, you know, taking over the Braves. They're playing the Yankees in spring training. Reggie Jackson doesn't like how he's pitched, so he decides, well, I might try to run over the pitcher when he covers first base on a ground ball. Bobby says, no, we're not going to play it that way. So in a spring training game, they decide they're going to go ahead and throw at Reggie Jackson. There was no fight. There's no benches clearing incident, but Bobby felt the need to send a message to Mr. October. And those guys had just gotten done winning a World Series in 1977, but it just lets you know that wherever Bobby is, that's going to be his team. There's no loyalty on the other side there. It's about what's happening inside the walls of this clubhouse and this dugout and on this field. And I think that, as much as anything, encapsulates the spirit of Bobby Cox. He set the tone from day one that he was the manager of the Atlanta Braves. And I think that all the players that had the opportunity to play under him and on those teams across those years, and anybody else that's been influenced by him throughout their career, is the better for it, because he left the game much better than he found it.
1: Well, he's already got a statue outside Truist Park. I don't know if you've heard or if you have any of what they're going to do. I know the Braves are out on the road in L.A. when they get back home next week. I'm sure they'll do something to honor him, no?
0: I'm sure they will, and obviously with the passing of Ted Turner as well. And I know we won't talk a lot about John Sterling, but he was part of the Braves broadcast in the 1980s. It has been a very, very difficult week for the Atlanta Braves and baseball at large, losing some of these larger-than-life voices, personalities, and obviously Hall of Fame manager as well. So I'm sure the Braves have got something up their sleeve for this in order to honor Bobby Cox. And anytime he was out at the ballpark in recent years, I know his health had been failing, but he made the efforts that he could to be around. He was there last year for the 30th anniversary of the 1995 World Series championship team, and it was always great to see him, and he'll be remembered forever. That statue certainly, I'm sure, will be the recipient of a lot of mementos and tributes from fans who come to see the Braves as they play the Cubs starting next week at Truist Park.
1: He's Grant McCauley, Braves reporting for 92.9 The Game in Atlanta. Thanks so much for the time tonight, Grant. I appreciate it.
0: Always great to talk to you. Thanks for having me.
1: All right, up next, we are going to get a preview of Lakers and Thunder as we get set for Game 3 right here on ESPN Radio and ABC. Coverage will start right here at 8 o'clock. We're going to break down that Game 3 matchup. Can the Lakers survive and get out of that 0-3 hole that they are staring at? That's up next. 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

0: Cavaliers avoided an 0-3 hole with their win over the Pistons. Can the Lakers do the same as they get set to take on the Thunder in Game 3? 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ESPN Radio, the ESPN app, presented by Gusto. And before we dive deeper into this matchup, my cousins will be on the call tonight. He caught up with Lakers head coach J.J. Redick moments ago.
1: I want to start with Austin Reeves, and this is coming back from injury, a career-high playoff, 31 points in his last game. What did you see from him that allowed him to go off the way that he did relative to his first couple games back?
2: Thought we had better spacing, allowed him to touch the paint more, and, big part of his game is his ability to make open threes and make threes off the dribble, and that's where he's kind of struggled, and the reality is it's a make or miss league. When you shoot and make threes, you play better.
1: Before the series, you talked about how you wanted to utilize your timeouts, especially as it pertained to stopping OKC runs, because they do them even in games that they lose. Yeah. How do you evaluate the way that you've used those throughout the course of the series?
2: Well, I've almost ran out both games, so I've certainly used them.
1: And lastly for you, after both games, you've talked about the minutes when Shai Gilgeous-Alexander is not on the floor. Anything that you hope to do differently here in this game?
2: We'll mix up matchups and coverages and rotations. We got to do a better job on Mitchell. We got to be able to grab and hold with McCain. I thought, his movement in the square to reds, the small pick and rolls really hurt us last game.
0: So again, that was J.J. Redick with my cousins, who will be on the call here tonight for Lakers and Thunder. Let's welcome in Tim McMahon, ESPN NBA reporter and the Hoop Collective podcast. As we, he's live, by the way, at Crypto.com Arena for the game as we get set for Game 3. Tim, welcome. The Lakers, once again, have found themselves in the second half here, like being very competitive in the first half, and then it all seems to fall apart later in the game. How do you break down what's happening in the second half against the Thunder?
3: Howdy, partner. I would say they've been overwhelmed by the Thunder's depth, first and foremost. I mean, J.J. Redick today, pregame, mentioned like the Thunder have 13 guys on the roster to be top 7 or 8 rotation players in pretty much every other team. They've got guys who aren't even in the rotation. would be playing, 20-plus minutes per game if they're on the Lakers roster. The thing is, like, they've done actually a very good job containing Shai Gilgeous-Alexander. Probably had his worst game of the season in game one, and then got in foul trouble and sat out almost the entire third quarter of game two. It was that time with Shai on the bench in the third quarter of game two that the Thunder really seized control of the game. And you heard him talking about Jerry McCain. He was a huge part of that. You heard him mention A.J. Mitchell. He was a huge part of that. Those two guys who, McCain wasn't on the roster last year and Mitchell wasn't in the rotation during the playoffs during the Thunder's championship run. And I think those two guys being such major contributors is really kind of illustrative of the depth on this OKC roster that overwhelms opponents.
0: Tim, it seems to me that the Lakers' only path to victory is to try to play catch-up to Oklahoma City offensively. Because, look, even if they were 100% healthy, their defense isn't good enough to slow down OKC's offense. Is that the way you see it? Is that their only path to victory, is just to try to literally outscore them as much as they can?
3: I mean, the thing about that is you're talking about trying to outscore a team that has the best defense in the NBA. But that just comes at you in waves on the defense then as well. I mean, they're bringing Alex Caruso and Jason Wallace off the bench.
0: Yeah.
3: Those are two elite defensive players. They've always got a really good defensive big in the game. Sometimes, in their starting lineup, they've got two really good defensive bigs. And, yeah, I mean, sure, you can tell me that's their only path to victory. I can tell you it's a pretty narrow lane. Listen, I have not made my flight plans coming out of L.A. because I don't know if I'm going home or I'm going back to OKC. But if I had to wager, I think this will be a sweep. I think I'll be heading home for a little siesta between series again.
0: Tim McMahon, ESPN NBA reporter, the Hoop Collective podcast, joining us here on Primetime Countdown, a tip-off on ESPN Radio and the ESPN app. Yeah, I don't doubt it. I mean, look, the Lakers have been clearly overmatched. Is there anything, I know they're shorthanded, but is there anything from a rotation-wise that J.J. Redick could do to sort of change or at least try to alter the outcome of things?
3: I mean, he's scrambling and searching for solutions. Obviously, look, they don't have the face of their franchise, and they're not going to have Luka Doncic in this series. And you know, you can talk about back into the rotation decisions, but when you don't have your superstar that you're hoping can play 36 minutes and give you 30 some odd points a game, it's awfully tough. But again, it's one thing. Like, Mark Daganov has a ton of options in terms of his rotation decisions. Like, he really does. Aaron Wiggins, Kenrich Williams, these are guys who aren't even playing that would again, be on the floor for a lot of minutes for the Lakers. I don't know that JJ's just got a ton of options in front of him. You know, I think he's pretty handcuffed by a relative lack of depth and limited personnel.
0: Final thought here, Tim. I don't want to get too far ahead, but I'm with you. I think this is going to be a sweep. If we end up with the Thunder and the San Antonio Spurs, how do you think that series works out?
3: I eagerly anticipate finding out. let's just be honest. That looks like it's going to be the NBA's next great rivalry, and they already don't like each other. The people in Oklahoma City cannot stand Victor Wembanyama, and he eats it up. He doesn't care. And look, the one team this year, really over the last 2 years, the one team that has really had its way with OKC has been the Spurs this season. And remember, starting in the NBA Cup, when OKC was off to a 25-1 start, 3 games in 12 days, and Oklahoma City was pretty healthy, the Thunder whooped their butt 3 times. And, you know, they're banging the drum. You know, they're letting them know about it. I don't know that carries over into a series. Obviously, there would be a really significant advantage in playoff experience for the defending champions versus the team that's making their first playoff run together. But, man, I think that's going to be a long, fun, tense series. And looks like we're going to get it. That's what everyone's wanted to see.
0: He's live from Crypto.com Arena for Lakers Thunder Game 3. Tim McMahon, ESPN NBA reporter. Thanks for the time tonight. Appreciate it.
3: Okay, appreciate it.
0: All right, yeah, I don't see. I mean, like I said, I don't think the Lakers are getting out of this one here without being swept, but we'll wait and see. On the flip side of hearing from J.J. Redick, Mark Daigneault, Thunder head coach, was with Mike Cousins right before the game talking about SGA's ability to control the Lakers and their double teams.
4: Anytime he's brought the ball up the floor, more or less in this series, he's gotten two defenders thrown at him. What have you made of his decision-making in those moments?
5: Well, he's shown great patience, and that's what great players do, is they let the game tell them what to do, and they don't fight the game. And if a team is going to be hell-bent on putting two guys on you, then other things are open and able to be exploited. He understands that. You know, we've seen all these schemes for years now. It's not the first time he's been double-teamed. And so he's developed a great awareness of that, and what it's done is it's put the rest of our guys and advantages. It's allowed us to get on the offensive glass. I think we've done a great job of attacking it. But, you know, the fact that they've done that in the first two games is not necessarily predictive of what they'll do moving forward. So we got to be ready for anything.
4: We're with Thunder head coach Mark Daigneault before they take on the Lakers here in L.A. I want to ask you about officiating. It's not the question you think, I promise. But when you have a moment in the game where you want to talk to the officials, where it's something that isn't just, oh, I'll let that go. What is this, and not about this series in particular, but what is a moment where you say, here's a moment where I want to talk to the officials about X, Y, or Z?
5: Anytime that I get the sense that something is inconsistent or unfair, that's really the only thing I touch on. And sometimes I'll ask those guys questions, you know, because I'm watching the game in real time just like they are. And so I might see something a certain way. They might have seen it a different way, especially the guys that I know are really, really good officials. You know, I'm usually starting with a question on what they saw. But if I sense that there's an inconsistency or an unfairness, I make my point. But then I get back to coaching our team.
0: And that was Mark Daigneault. You can catch the full interviews with Daigneault and J.J. Redick as pregame coverage begins in just a few minutes right here on ESPN Radio. 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Look, this series, you know, it feels like a fait accompli at this point. I don't know what magic lever the Lakers can pull, what string they can pull to try to pull one out. I still think they have to figure out a way just to continue to play pace basketball as much as they can, get up and down and run as much as they can, and try to score, because they don't have the defense to slow down a Oklahoma City offense in any size, way, shape, or form. Not without Oklahoma City having a really bad shooting night on their own. I don't see that there's another path to victory for the Lakers. And you can't even if Oklahoma City does have a bad shooting night, they have enough defense to put themselves in position to win. So it's going to be a really, really tough night for the Lakers. But they will have the home crowd there, and we'll see how energetic and how excited they are to try to lift this Lakers team out of a 0-3, what look could be an 0-3 hole in a series death knell, if you will, for the Los Angeles Lakers. All right, make sure you guys tune in for baseball action tomorrow night as the Royals host the Tigers. Coverage begins at 6:30 p.m. Eastern on ESPN Radio and the ESPN app. Up next, we have Game 3, Lakers and Thunder. All the coverage you need. You got to keep it locked right here on ESPN Radio as the Lakers try to avoid the 0-3 hole. Thunders try to take a commanding series lead. It's all coming up right here next on Primetime's Countdown to Tip-Off right here on ESPN Radio, the ESPN app, and Sirius XM Channel 80.
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8: News, I'm Dave Packard. Urgent preparations underway as health officials work to evacuate passengers on a Dutch hantavirus-infected cruise ship. Three people have died. The vessel on its way to Spain's Canary Islands, where CDC officials will be standing by. Dr. Maria Van Kerkhove, director of the Department of Epidemic and Pandemic Management.
9: Right now, there's nobody on board that has any symptoms, including passengers and crew. That's great news.
8: 17 Americans are on board. Nearly a dozen people rushed to a hospital following a possible boat explosion off the waters of Miami this afternoon. In Denver, a Frontier Airlines jet hitting and killing a trespasser who was on the runway during takeoff. Threats from Iran, the IRGC Navy Command, warning in a post on X that any attack on Iranian oil tankers and commercial vessels will result in heavy attacks on one of the American centers in the region and enemy ships. Bobby Cox, a folksy manager of the Atlanta Braves, has died. He was 84 years old. This is ABC News.
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